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14: It's a 5 on the WOKV weather meter for your Sunday forecast. Cloudy and warm with on and off showers and thunderstorms today, highs in the upper 80s. A few showers and storms this evening, falling into the mid 70s. On and off showers continue for your Monday, highs in the upper 80s. Scattered showers and storms for your Tuesday with highs in the low 90s. Partly sunny with a few storms Wednesday and Thursday, highs in the low 90s. From the Action News Jax First Alert Weather Center, I'm meteorologist Sarah Canty for 104.5 WOKV. His last breath, he'll always be
15: 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It's the National Defense.
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17: Welcome back to the National Defense. It's Randy Miller. Hey, there's a great new book that we want to tell you about called Be the Weight Behind the Spear. It's written by Colonel Josh Blackjack McConkey. He's also an emergency room doctor. And it kind of outlines the leadership the principles and beliefs of Dr. McConkey, with over 20 years of working in the trenches of America's emergency rooms and then 2 decades of decorated military service in the Air Force. Dr. McConkey combines lessons of leadership, great examples of how we can move America forward. And Dr. McConkie joins us here on the National Defense. Dr. McConkie, how are you?
18: Thank you very much. I'm doing very well.
17: Now, you are in North Carolina, right?
18: Yes, sir.
17: And are you currently running for office?
18: No, I ran in March, the primary for North Carolina's 13th district. I was outspent by $12 million and I was unsuccessful.
17: Outspent by $12 million. You know, it's amazing to me now. You have to have that kind of money to run for office, which is sad because it knocks out a lot of potentially great people in office, right?
18: Yeah, you know, it's I had a great race. I had a fantastic team. I think my message was very well received and got a lot of publicity. But unfortunately, my dad is a railroader and he didn't have $12 million to drop in my lap. So the person that won the primary spent over $12 million.
17: That's incredible. We're talking to Dr. and Colonel Josh Blackjack McConkie. Blackjack has got to be, was that your call?
18: Yeah, that's my call sign for my Army days. So served in Iraq in 2007 for Medevac and did some crazy stuff there, but I got to carry that over to the Air Force side when I transferred as a flight surgeon. So, yeah, Blackjack.
17: That's pretty good. Be the Weight Behind the Spear is the name of the book. Why did you write this book?
18: Well, there's two big reasons. So as a military commander, you know, I take care of, you know, men and women, the finest warfighting medics of the U.S. Air Force, but I have 100 men and women under my command. I've got a lot of 18 to 25-year-old individuals. And what you'll see is you just have a whole generation of Americans right now that, you know, I'm going to call it the COVID generation. So this generation had a whole 3-year span that was critical in their development where they didn't interact with human beings other than iPads. They were shut out of their schools. They were shut out of their churches. And these kids, I mean, really don't have good interpersonal skills. They lack a lot of leadership. And then I can pair that with what I see as an emergency physician. So as an emergency doctor, you know, every day this age group comes in with anxiety, with depression, and unfortunately a lot of suicide as well. And you just put the two together and this generation is hurting. So I wrote this book to try as a call to action for Americans to engage their communities and this COVID generation. And we got to build these kids up. We need to instill those leadership skills and the coping skills and just basic fundamentals of interacting with other human beings that I've seen lacking over the past couple of years. So I'm trying to raise this generation up, but I need your help. You know, all of Americans got to step up on this.
17: Yeah, we're talking to Dr. Josh McConkie here on the National Defense. Yeah, and just to kind of underscore what you said, you know, as you get older, you have less and less interaction with young people on a daily basis. And I met a young lady the other day. We've got horses. And so she came out and she's studying to be a farrier. She's 16 years old. And I got to tell you, I was so impressed with this young lady. She had a clear vision of what she wanted to do. She had a Christian faith that she was unashamed to put out there. And she said all that led to at her high school was just complete ridicule. And it's so sad.
18: Yes.
17: When you can have somebody like that is just an outstanding person and they get mocked for that, right?
18: Yeah, boy, I thought you were going to tell me a good story there, and that is a fantastic story, but
17: well,
18: I think that's an outlier for sure.
17: Yep, I think you're right. I think you're absolutely right. And, you know, your experience, you have such a unique perspective, you know, from your military time and then as a doctor in the emergency room. I've got a son-in-law that's an anesthesiologist, and some of the stories, I mean, the things that you guys have to see on a daily basis is something that a lot of us can't even imagine. So tell us about your time in the emergency room. I mean, that has to be just a very stressful situation on a daily basis.
18: Yeah, absolutely. It's one of those things where you just have to, well, my faith has been critical, you know, to see the things that I see. And I obviously pour my heart and soul into every patient that I see. And I try to save every single life, but just unfortunately, that's not reality. And I see a lot of people die. And that's one of the things I had to do when I was early in my career as a student and as a resident. was like find how I was going to cope with that,
19: right,
18: how I was going to deal with that. If I didn't have a strong faith, boy, I tell you, I don't know if I could have really survived that mentally, just what I see every day. Well, I've seen people die about every way you can imagine. There's some pretty sad stories there.
20: We're talking to Dr. Josh McConkie here in the National Defense, the new book, Be the Weight Behind the Spear. So what can we do? The people that need to step up, what kind of stepping up are you talking about here?
18: So the examples that I use, and I just kind of lean on myself as who has been the weight behind my spear and developed me into the person, the leader that I am. America's best resource is its people. And when you talk about teachers, coaches, volunteers, families, there's mentoring programs out there. Americans need to get engaged in that. Volunteer in your school or your church or go coach Little League. I coached Little League baseball and soccer with my kids and their friends when they were growing up. That is what makes America special. That is our best resource. And that's the only way we're gonna save these kids and this generation. People just need to get engaged in their community. That can mean something different to everyone, but that's how I've done it.
20: Yeah, and you know, I just went through a series of messages here over the past few weeks about how community is so important, not just for someone else, but for yourself. Volunteering, that kind of thing.
18: When you do something that's not just for you, when you're actually engaging that community and doing something to make the world around you a better place, it brings a lot more value to who you are and what you're about. And for a lot of business owners, I've really kind of, put this out that you are going to have to deal with this generation one way or another. When these kids are looking for jobs and you're trying to teach these kids to show up on time and have some dedication and have some integrity and professionalism, you can do it the hard way and wait till they get to you, or you can do it the easy way and get involved now in the younger generation and teach them those skills before they get to you and then become your problem. So it'll be your problem one way or another.
20: Yeah, and from your military perspective too, that all adds a lot of credence to what you're talking about, because the training that goes into these 19, 20, 21 year old kids to get them to the point that they're ready for combat is kind of the same thing you're talking about here. I mean, you don't want to just throw somebody in combat and see how they do. I mean, you want to make sure that that they're ready to serve and to do a good job. And I know another thing, doctor, that you're very concerned about as a veteran and as an ER doc is the opioid crisis.
18: That's one I've seen, unfortunately, from start to finish. So I started in medical school in 1999. And then when I graduated in 2003, that was really the start of where Purdue Pharma and a lot of these pharmaceutical companies really started pushing hydrocodone, oxycodone, like the OxyContin that you heard of. And they got involved early on with the federal government in writing some of the pain management guidelines for JACO, which is the accrediting organization that does civilian and military hospitals as well. And really, they created a monster for the most part. So I watched that from start to where it's at now, where just with fentanyl alone, we're killing almost 120,000 Americans a year. Wow. A lot of that is illicit, but some of that is prescription drug. And then just with the oxycodone and hydrocodone over the last two decades, I can't even tell you how many times I've looked down at my watch, and then had to call a time of death and walk into a room and talk with families. It rips your heart out every time. As a parent, I have three children. And when I have these accidental overdoses with kids or teenagers or young adults, I walk into that room and you just watch the blood drain from everyone's face. Mm-hmm. Everyone's crying, me included. And I have to break that kind of news on a fairly regular basis. And it rips your heart out, and it's something that has to be addressed. That's one of the reasons why I was running for Congress, to try to get involved at a policy level, because you can only beat your head against a wall so often before you're like, somebody's got to do something. This is out of control now.
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26: Hurricane season, but not every weather team is ready to prepare you like we are.
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28: You're going to have another dose of some heavy rain and wind.
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17: Dr. Josh McConkey here on the National Defense. The book is Be the Weight Behind the Spear. And so that's the accidental overdose. But how about the suicide rate? And, you know, having to deliver that kind of news to a family, the veteran suicide rate is one thing, but the overall suicide rate, especially among young people, is astronomical.
18: It's becoming an increasing, there's a mental health crisis. I've seen military members. I worked at the VA hospital in Durham in North Carolina for 6 years. And then, as a civilian healthcare provider as well, there's just the lack of the coping skills. And that really goes into those things that we talked about earlier, where when I was a child, to bully someone, you had to walk up to them and punch them in the face.
17: Right, right.
18: Now you get on a telephone or an iPad and you can just make fun of someone incessantly and then get other people to jump on board, and you can just literally destroy someone's life electronically. And, me personally, I don't quite understand that. I was a smaller kid, so I got picked on a little bit. So that's what I was used to. But apparently you can do that online now. And it's a very big deal for these kids. That's what they know. That's their life. And these social media, networks with Facebook and X and Twitter and everything. It's a big deal for these kids, and we need to learn how to adapt, as parents and teachers and mentors to help these kids develop some skills to be able to overcome that, and hopefully find better value in getting out and doing real things than just their online social presence,
17: Yeah, well, and at the same time, like you're talking about, when we were kids, you'd punch somebody in the nose or somebody punch you in the nose, you know who that person is. Now somebody gets on Facebook and destroys a life, and they remain totally anonymous sometimes. So, it's always the coward's way out, and people are just not being held responsible and accountable. Accountability, I'm sure that's a big part of your book.
18: Yeah, it is. I've got a whole chapter on that, just on the accountability, and just some great stories from my childhood of just teachers that, were empowered to do something. My wife is a teacher, my mom and aunt are teachers, and things, since I was in school, it's been close to 30 years now, but, I feel like they've taken that away from teachers now, the ability to empowering them to do something. So I made some poor decisions in a sixth grade classroom one time, and went to lunch right after that. The teacher, his name is Rocky Almond, just an amazing individual, but he acted like he didn't see it. And I went to lunch, and he walked downstairs, pulled me out of the classroom, gave me a good ribbon, instilled a little bit of fear, but then some good mentoring on, if you're going to do something like that, why don't you do it to my face? Don't do it behind my back. Be a man about it. I don't think a teacher would get away with doing that now, which is very unfortunate.
17: I know.
18: That's what I think a lot of these kids really need, because they know that the teachers have no power. These kids are just out of control. Like, my mom and my wife will tell me stories that just blow my mind.
17: Oh, yeah.
18: That would never have flown when I was a kid growing up. I guess I grew up in a rural small town too, so everybody kind of knew you. And my parents gave them the green light to do whatever they needed to do to keep me alive. So.
17: Oh, yeah, exactly. I mean, I grew up in Knoxville, Tennessee. So, everybody was your parent. You go out and everybody watched everybody's kids and made sure that you were okay, made sure you did the right things. And, it's a different world now. We're talking to Dr. Josh McConkey here on the National Defense. Be the Weight Behind the Spear is the name of the book. Did you win the lottery?
18: Yeah. So in February, it was February 1st, literally 1 month before my primary, I played Carolina Cash 5 Lottery.
17: Okay.
18: My son Gabriel was at gymnastics. And I fill up the car while I was at the gas station. I just saw how much the cash five lottery was, up to $1.4 million. I purchased an online ticket, because I usually get gas at the pump. I don't go inside.
17: Sure.
18: And that following Friday, I got a very strange email, log in, we need some tax information. And I immediately thought it was a scam. So I did not click on it. But I logged into my online account here in North Carolina. And it said, you know, claim your prize. And it was, I don't know, $757,000.
19: Oh, and my gosh.
18: Yeah. Yeah. I'm from rural Nebraska. My dad is a railroader. That type of money is just insane. So I actually split the pot with somebody. Otherwise, it would have been the whole $1.4
19: million. Wow.
18: And
19: wow.
18: It was the most surreal moment. We're having breakfast with the children. It's Friday morning, like 6 in the morning. My wife's got to get to school with the kids. And the kids never do what you tell them to do. Like, hey, you know, finish your breakfast, right. Brush your teeth, right. Get your shoes on. And then I got that email and just jumped on my computer. And I brought my wife over with a very nervous, like, whoa, hey, Elsa, would you come here for a second? And looked at the screen in complete disbelief. And I still didn't believe it until I drove into Raleigh to the claim center. And then they hand you the big cartoon check and take pictures. And I'm like, hey, this is real? Like,
19: wow.
18: This is incredible.
19: Yeah.
18: So it was right in the middle of a congressional campaign. And there were 14 people in my primary, which, you know, there's so much going on there. So, yeah, it really kind of catapulted me just like in the media, getting me some FaceTime and sure. Some name recognition. Now, I really probably had some of the best qualifications of anybody in the race, but I didn't have the kind of money that you need for TV and things. Right. So. Well, put us in a good position to get our message out there.
20: Well, congratulations. That's fantastic. Hey, I can't think of anybody more deserving, to be honest with you. But
18: thank you.
20: Thank you so much for your service. Thank you for this book, Be the Weight Behind the Spear, I guess available everywhere.
18: Yeah, Amazon, Walmart, Target, Barnes & Noble. I'm pretty excited. It's gone well, and I think it's a really important message. So thank you very much.
20: So do I. Be the Weight Behind the Spear. Dr. McConkie, thank you so much for the time.
18: Yes, sir. Thank you for your time. Happy Monday, everyone.
20: We'll be right back here on the National Defense.

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9: Fox News, I'm Carmen Roberts. After days of threatening another strike on Iran, President Trump backs to diplomacy, and he hopes to avoid a wider war.
10: We had an attack that would be the biggest attack since World War II, and it would have been disastrous.
9: The president talking to reporters on Air Force One, and he said that he would rather make a deal than kill people. He says the U.S. would return to talks beginning tomorrow. Police in Twin Falls, Idaho, identify the gunman who shot and killed two people yesterday and injured seven at a fast food restaurant. They say he was 24-year-old Chad Williams, Police Chief Matthew Hicks.
11: Two of those patients have been treated and released. Three are in stable condition, and two are in critical condition.
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16: It's a 5 on the WOKV weather meter for your Sunday forecast. Cloudy and warm with on and off showers and thunderstorms today, highs in the upper 80s. A few showers and storms this evening, falling into the mid 70s. On and off showers continue for your Monday, highs in the upper 80s. Scattered showers and storms for your Tuesday with highs in the low 90s. Partly sunny with a few storms Wednesday and Thursday, highs in the low 90s. From the Action News Jax First Alert Weather Center, I'm meteorologist Sarah Canty for 104.5 WOKV.
17: Welcome back to the National Defense. It's Randy Miller, and let's talk a little gangster talk this morning, huh? Meyer Lansky II is with us. You know that name. He's the grandson of the most powerful mobster of the 20th century. He's got a brand new book out, looks fascinating, called The Lansky Legacy, The Life and Letters of Meyer Lansky, and it's out tomorrow. He joins us here on the National Defense. Meyer, how are you?
18: Great. How are you, Randy?
17: Great, man. I love talking about this stuff. We're based in Kansas City, Missouri, and I'm sure, as you know, just a huge mob town.
18: Yes, it is. According to the movie Casino, right?
17: Yeah, exactly. In fact, I used to play golf with a guy by the name of Willie Camisano, who had a lot of ties to the mob. And it's funny when I read about your book and what kind of a guy that Meyer was and all of his cronies, you talk about, you know, what a gentleman, what a, you know, the manners, the politeness, absolutely the same deal with Camisano. I mean, those guys were just meticulous, right?
18: Yes, they were very, you know, the generation they came from was a lot to do with that. They ran from the cameras and they didn't want to be, you know, they just wanted to do their business and stay behind the scenes if they could. And then, you know, later on down the line in the 60s, 70s, everybody got out front and got in trouble and got caught. So, yeah, you never heard my grandfather swear. He's very polite to everybody, nice person. He been in Miami Beach half his life. Everybody knew him. And, he was always gracious to people when they come up to him and talk to them and everything. So
17: as the namesake of Meyer Lansky, how has life been for you?
18: Well, I grew up in Tacoma, Washington, which back in the 70s wasn't really known for the mob, but people did find out about it. There were some books that came out early on, The Greenfield Jungle and a couple others, and the parents of my friends would know about things, you know, and my grandfather would come out to Tacoma every fall, and he would stay for about a week, and you'd always have, like, my buddies would be over at the house, and here comes their dad. Oh, I'm just looking for my son. And then my dad would say, you want to meet my father, I'm sure. So they introduced him, and very interesting. You know, I knew early on my grandfather wasn't the normal grandfather.
17: I'll bet.
18: I was out to find out who he was, and I knew every time he got attention, I got attention. Because we had the same name, so.
17: Yeah. We talked to Meyer Lansky II here on the National Defense, the new book, The Lansky Legacy, The Life and Letters of Meyer Lansky. And, I mean, this guy was, he was the guy that really kind of put the organization behind the mob, right? I mean, he built this collection of different kind of gangs and put this whole thing together and then started building casinos.
18: Yes. It gambling and casinos were the main thing he loved the most. And originally when he met as a young guy on the streets of New York with Lucky Luciano, Luciano tried to hold him up with some of his friends and get some money so he could cross the Italian section to get back home. And he said, I'm not going to pay you. And that wasn't normal for a Jewish kid. They usually could, you know, extort a few bucks out of them, and then they wouldn't do anything because they knew they would get hurt. My grandfather was ready to fight, and Luciano, to make a long story short, found a lot of respect in him, and he had a connection with him, and they got together all

0: veterans and their families. And I know your dad was a Vietnam vet, right?
1: My dad was a two-time Vietnam vet. He went to military school in New York at 9 years old. Then he went on, after that, went on to West Point. He's a graduate in 1954 and became a civil engineer. And he worked at Fort Lewis out in Tacoma, Washington.
0: Sure.
1: Hopefully he does that. He was a pilot at McCord Air Force Base. And then he went into civilian work and worked for Boeing after that. But my grandfather, that's why they call it the life and letters of Meyer Lansky. My grandfather confided in him. He was the most proud of my grandfather. I mean, the most proud son was his my dad. And he would tell him everything. He'd write him letters about Cuba, how he's building his hotel. I'm going to Vegas to get some more ideas. Very interesting. And then he would also talk about a lot of sports and some politics and, you know, how he worked in Las Vegas and got great ideas. And, you know, the things you see in the movie, you're getting the insight of how he really felt at the time those things were going on, especially when Fidel Castro took over Cuba and he had to leave. He expresses himself to my dad. He confided in him a lot. And he was very proud of him to be a West Point grad and everything. Of course, that was a real big thing to him. So
0: absolutely, and I would imagine. So you got to be around. I mean, when all of the Rat Pack stuff was going on, and all of all that kind of great stuff going on in Vegas, right?
1: Yeah. Well, I'm 69. I'm a little young for that, but that's okay. No big problem.
0: But your grandfather certainly did, though.
1: Oh, certainly. Yeah, he had quite a... They were on his payroll. A lot of those guys got... Especially Frank Sinatra was, you know, he was started by the guy named Willie Moretti, who actually, in New Jersey, promoted him and got him off the ground. But, yeah, they made a lot of those guys famous with the casinos and the entertainment industry, so...
0: That's so cool. The book is called The Lansky Legacy, The Life and Letters of Meyer Lansky. Meyer, thank you so much for the time, man. Fascinating talk. We'll be right back here in the National Defense. 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
2: Welcome back to the National Defense. It's Randy Miller. And, of course, July 25th was National Hire a Veteran Day. And I got to tell you, you know, Capital One's kind of leading the way on this stuff. They've been doing a great deal of hiring a lot of veterans that work there. And Amy Honeycutt is one of those veterans. She served 4 years in the Marine Corps before spending over 20 years as an Army officer spouse, moving across duty stations around the world, restarting her teaching career more times than she can count. That's it's a common problem. She's now a senior instructional designer at Capital One, where she also leads the Salute Spouse Business Resource Group Workstream. 150 plus member community supporting military spouses, and she joins us here in the National Defense. Amy, how are you?
8: I'm great. How are you doing today?
2: Good. First of all, I just want to say thank you for being a teacher, number one. I mean, besides our military, I cannot think of a more honored profession and a dedicated service than a teacher. So thank you. That's fantastic. What did you teach?
8: English and history.
2: Oh, cool. Oh, that's great. And how was your transition out?
8: Yeah, that's a loaded question, Randy.
2: Yeah, I know.
8: Right, like, I mean, because what do you do when you are a military spouse for a couple of decades, right? Like, my transition was every 2 to 3 years at a new duty station, into a new state, a new country, into a new career life. You know, I had to get a new license every time we moved, right? And so, but also, what is a portable career when you're active duty? It's teaching, because there's not many things that are, you know, receive that transportability, like teaching and the understanding.
2: Yeah.
8: And but, you know, with that transition, there were definitely a lot of lessons learned along the way.
2: Well, how did you find your way into Capital One?
8: We were looking at retirement and wanted some stability, and in Capital One I found, and again, right, I think I kind of learned some of these lessons late in life, but finding an employer, right, with the right culture and the right support system mattered probably more than the actual job title. Mm. Because chances are I was going to need that flexibility again, as we transitioned. You know, we still had a couple more, duty station moves, PCSs, you know, in there. And, I needed somebody that could see the value that I brought as a veteran and as a military spouse, right? And wasn't looking at my background and the gaps in that background and why I had a new job every 2 years as a red flag. They really looked at it and respected it and found value in it. And I think that was the most important lesson that I could learn, was that finding a company that saw the value in that life of service made a world of difference.
2: That's cool. We're talking to Amy Honeycutt here on the National Defense Senior Learning Associate for Capital One. And what is a Senior Learning Associate?
8: So I'm instructional designer. So I design all of the learning that our associates here at Capital One take in the commercial banking space. So anytime we have new associates join the company, I lead onboarding and teach them all the things that they need to know about joining Capital One in the commercial space. Oh. But I also design training that, you know, goes along with fiduciary changes or regulatory changes that associates need to know in order to do their jobs every day.
2: Oh, that's cool. And for National Hire a Veteran Day, what did Capital One do? You guys had an event, right?
8: No, it's a whole year. So the day, yes, it's a day that we want to celebrate and recognize and bring attention to National Hire a Veteran Day. But truly, it's something that we do all year long, right? We bring attention to the fact that there are over 200,000 service members that leave the service every single year. And so how can we help them? What tools can we provide them? What job opportunities are there? Because we see value in their service. So we want to just remind people that, yes, it's a day, but it's not just a single day. It's something that should be celebrated and looked at every single, you know, all 365 days out of the year, because there's constantly that evolution of change and transition for service members and their families. And so what can we do to support them throughout the year?
2: Yeah, and you cannot get a better employee than a veteran. And, you know, we preach that all the time on this show. And I know that the companies that get that are really benefiting from that knowledge, because you talk about loyalty, you talk about resourcefulness. Veterans just bring so many skills to the job, and they're mission driven, right?
8: Yeah, they're adaptable. And I want to call attention to the fact that, yeah, the service members do all of those things, right? Veterans, they're adaptable. They're resilient. They, you know, have an esprit de corps, right, to everything that they do. But military spouses also have those same tangible skills.
2: Oh, sure.
8: Right? We are mission driven. We drive logistics. We manage households, during times of crisis. So, you know, looking at those skills too, and encouraging employers to see the value in military spouses and their families as well.
2: Hey, military spouses are the glue. I mean, you know, and of course we always talk about, you know, the entire family serves, but the military spouse has to take care of everything, everything except the battlefield, right? I mean,
8: right.
2: And that makes it possible for the person who is deployed to do their job. So, I mean, that's why it's so important. But, Amy, I want to ask you about this Salute Spouse Business Resource Group work stream at Capital One. Tell us about that.
8: Yeah, so we have the larger Salute resource group, business resource group here at Capital One, and it has over 6,000 members, 1,600 of which are actual veterans. It spans the entire enterprise of Capital One. They provide valuable mentorship and peer support that makes major differences during and after a family's transition or a veteran's transition. The Salute Spouses work stream falls under that, and we provide dedicated support to military spouses, whether it's a reservist spouse, an active duty spouse, a retired spouse, or a spouse post-service. We have spouses that have deployed service members. We provide care packages. We provide career networking when they have to face a permanent change of station. And so we are there to support them through all of those walks of life in adjacent to the great work that the larger Salute organization does across the enterprise.
2: Yeah, we're talking to Amy Honeycutt here on the National Defense. And I know you guys work with hiring our heroes, right?
8: Yes.
2: Yeah, talk about that a little bit.
8: Yeah, hiring our heroes. Hiring Our Heroes is a nonprofit that we started partnering with in 2011, and it supports veterans and military spouses, both. It's an 11-week fellowship with four separate cohorts per year that gives participants hands-on experience and real professional networks before they've even left the uniform behind. And what I really love about it is that it accounts for the challenges that nobody tells you about. When my husband retired last year, he owned exactly two pairs of slacks. And that's like the kind of gap that a fellowship like this actually catches, right? The unglamorous logistics of relearning how to dress as a civilian.
2: Wow. You know, I didn't even think about that.
8: It's changing all at once.
2: Yeah. Wow. Well, we have Mike Rowe, the dirty jobs guy on the show from time to time. He has a great line about, you know, there's a boot camp for going into the military, no boot camp for coming out. So yeah, so a lot of those things, right? A lot of those things you get to relearn. That's funny. I didn't even think about that. But yeah, you've had your wardrobe supplied for you every day.
8: Yeah, for 25 years, you know, the United States government told him exactly what to wear in what order on what day. And so, you know, we realized as we took an inventory of his closet, that we were gonna need to do some shopping.
2: Well, and on the good news side, plenty of closet space.
8: Oh yeah, I don't have as much closet space now. he's taken over a little bit more. Working through it.
2: That's funny. Where can people get more information about everything that you guys do there at Capital One?
8: Yeah, that's great. We encourage you guys to visit Capital One Careers website, and you'll be able on there to find our job finder quiz, which will look at your experience and the things that you're passionate about and where you might match. It's going to offer you information on our dedicated military recruiting efforts. And there's a skills translator, which takes all of those valuable skills that you've honed over the years and that the military has provided you and translate that into actionable skills in the corporate landscape. So lots of tools there. It also provides information on Salute. It provides information on hiring our heroes, so you guys can learn about that, get tapped into that area as well. But again, Capital One Careers website is where I encourage everybody to go, and it's just a wealth of knowledge and information for those transitioning.
2: That's so cool, especially the translator part, because that comes up on the show a lot, too, about taking those skills, you know, directly into a job situation. And that's such a necessary thing. I know that I was mentoring this young lady that came out of the Navy, and she had been there for, I think she'd been there for 22 years. And so she retired and was looking for the perfect job. And so we finally found what we thought was a pretty good fit, and she got the job, and she came back to me in about a month, and she said, "These people don't get it." And I said, "What are you talking about?" And she said, Hey, when I was in the military, you tell somebody to do something, they do it. Not out here. Well, right. I mean, you know, those kinds of things that you kind of have to get used to, right?
8: Yeah, right. Like when you're in the service and you give a directive, you just expect it. Like, right, everybody falls in line and does what's expected, and they do it in the timeline that was asked of them. And the corporate space doesn't always work that way. So that is definitely, there's a learning curve there for transitioning people to understand. And that's what tools like and groups like Hiring Our Heroes help with. Mm-hmm. They help you understand how to navigate you know, over kind of that hurdle of the corporate space works very different than the military does. And you've got to kind of pivot your mindset, which again, that adaptability that the military brings is why they're successful. But again, those resources are there to help with that transition because it is a hard transition.
2: Mm-hmm. Well, Amy, thank you so much for your service, for your husband's service, and thanks for Capital One and everything that you're doing there for military spouses. That's just that's phenomenal work.
8: Thank you so much, Randy, for having me.
2: Absolutely. We'll be right back here.
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12: Start tomorrow. I'm Roger Stern, Fox News. President Trump says talks with Iran will begin tomorrow. The president briefing reporters on Air Force One after pausing attacks on Iran.
13: It was going to be a massive attack. It was going to be an attack that would have been by far the biggest attack since World War II. But they've asked us not to do it. They said, please don't do it. And other their neighbors said that, too. And so we're just going to see whether or not we can make a deal for the denuclearization.
12: The president paused attacks before only to see peace negotiations fall apart. Israel has reportedly shared concerns with the White House about a proposed disarmament deal with Hamas. An Israeli official telling the Associated Press, Israel believes Hamas is focused on rebuilding its military rather than demilitarizing. Authorities say about 5,000 homes have been evacuated and about 600 homes, businesses, and other buildings have been destroyed by wildfires that remain uncontained today. Fox's Sarah Allegra in Spokane.
14: The Old Trail Fire, which is the damage here, 3,461 acres burned against 0% containment. For the Autumn Lane Fire, just around 3,000 acres. That is another fire that is burning just to the northwest of us. That's at 0% containment. And to the east of this area, there's the Fairview Fire, 914 acres burn, containment 0%. We know 900 resources have been deployed throughout the area to mend these flames.
12: No deaths reported from the fires. Officials say at least one of them was sparked by lightning. Washington under a state of emergency. At least 14 people are dead in northwest Pakistan. Five of them reported to be police officers after a suicide bomber struck an anti-military rally. More than two dozen were hurt. 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
28: It's a 5 on the WOKV weather meter for your Sunday forecast. Cloudy and warm with on and off showers and thunderstorms today. Highs in the upper 80s. A few showers and storms this evening falling into the mid 70s. On and off showers continue for your Monday. Highs in the upper 80s. Scattered showers and storms for your Tuesday with highs in the low 90s. Partly sunny with a few storms Wednesday and Thursday. Highs in the low 90s. From the Action News Jax First Alert Weather Center, I'm meteorologist Sarah Canty for 104.5 WOKV.
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31: Oh, hot damn, we are fired up to bring you an absolute embarrassment of riches, radio riches, on Fox Across America with Jimmy Failla. Not only is Katrina Campins coming by, the Trump whisperer, contestant on season one of The Apprentice, but a couple of gals from a TV show called Fox News Saturday Night are going to class this place up as well. And before they get here, we will get into your calls, texts, tweets, carrier pigeons, smoke signals. If Elizabeth Warren's out there, it doesn't matter how you communicate. You could pull a Joe Diffie and write us a note in John Deere green. We don't care. Everybody's welcome. This is one of those old school talk shows. We don't care what you vote for. We don't care what you identify as. We don't care where you went to school. We don't care what you do for a living.
32: I don't care where you come from. I don't care what color you are. I don't care how smart you are. I don't care how dumb you are.
31: You just don't care. Just be cool, man. Be a Republican. Be a Democrat. Just don't be a bang as we get underway in the third hour of the show. If you're listening locally on WOR in New York City, where we technically broadcast out of across the rest of the world,
0: One thing I will tell you right now is we have this idiot socialist mayor, Zoran Mamdani. We're going to spend a little more time with him on my Saturday Night TV show this weekend. But Mamdani just implemented a tax, a pied-à-terre tax, and it's supposed to come after the rich, meaning anyone who owns more than one home. If it's worth more than $1.5 million, you're all going to pay this extra tax the rich thing that I've schemed out. Except there's one small problem. The fine print was supposed to affect 3,300 people. It's now going to affect 900,000 people. And the threshold for having your house taxed is about $800,000. Now, in New York City, $800,000 will buy you a box of Altoids that you can try to put a pillow and a comforter in. Okay, the average apartment in New York is about $892,000. But if you're in the city itself, like we're talking Manhattan proper, every single one-bedroom, two-bedroom apartment. Okay, a one-bedroom apartment, just so you understand, is a toilet, what we consider to be a kitchen, and a bedroom. Okay, that's worth more than $1 million.
1: That is financial lunacy.
0: So Mamdani, in classic socialist fashion, went from, I'm here to help the little guy by having the government pay for a lot of different stuff. But in the end, the only way to have the government pay for a lot of different stuff is to raise taxes. And anytime you raise taxes, you alienate your tax base, which means, lo and behold, the bill goes back to the little guy.
2: Thanks, big government weenuses.
0: Mamdani's opening up government-financed grocery stores, okay, that are going to sell products at a loss in order to give people access to them, meaning they're going to sell things 30% below market rate. The government can afford to operate at a loss. You know who can't do that? The neighboring grocery stores owned by moms and pops, owned by local people, migrant families who move to America legally, open up a bodega, get a cat, start selling you all kinds of products at all hours of the night. You know, all kinds of bodegas are great. They always do have a cat that chases the mice away. But, you know, you go in there, you get bakery goods, pastries, but then it becomes like a convenience store. So you can get batteries, you can get a key made, you can get, you know, cereal, you can get shampoo, you know, you can get gas station boner pills.
3: What the hell did you just say?
0: From what Mikey tells me, I don't know. I don't know who to believe. But the point is, okay, those businesses are now going to get crushed because in Mamdani's attempt to help the little guy, he's opening up the type of business with government money that the little guy normally runs. And in the process, it's the taxpayer who has to subsidize the destruction of the little guy, classic socialist fashion. Now, the reality is, as I sit here in New York City, I realize most of you don't give a frog's fat butt about New York City. Okay, it's next to California, the world's second largest outdoor toilet bowl. But understand, okay, you don't care. But the policies they're running on here are the policies that they're going to be running on everywhere else in the country.
4: I got a bad feeling about this.
0: Okay, there is nothing Zoran Mamdani is doing that they're not running on in Michigan, that they're not already trying to do in New Jersey, that isn't coming your way out in California or Seattle. Good God, if you've been paying attention to Seattle, it's insanity. Seattle just had this big hullabaloo at the WNBA game. Okay, you know when I knew something was off? They were playing at a place called Climate Pledge Arena. The stadium! The stadium itself was a freaking woke.
5: Everything woke turns to
0: okay, and the Seattle Storm, their owner just got suspended 5 games for yelling at 2 little girls who showed up thanking Sophie Cunningham for standing up for biological women. Okay, a player on the Seattle Storm wore a t-shirt that said trans rights or women's rights. I mean,
5: get her out. Get her out of here.
0: You know, some female athletes, because they're woke jackasses, are playing along with this fallacy that there isn't a biological difference between men and women, as if they don't have an advantage. Serena Williams, the most decorated female tennis player of all time, told David Letterman she would get shut out in less than 5 minutes if she played Andy Murray.
6: For me, tennis and men's tennis and women's tennis are completely almost 2 separate sports. So I'm like, if I were to play Andy Murray, I would lose 6-0, 6-0 in 5 to 6 minutes, maybe 10 minutes, because it's a completely different sport. The men are a lot faster, and they serve harder, they hit harder. It's just a different game. Mm-hmm. And I love to play women's tennis, and I only want to play girls because I don't want to be embarrassed. I would not do the tour. I wouldn't do Billie Jean any justice. So Andy, stop it.
1: Yeah.
6: I'm not gonna let you kill me.
0: That's the greatest female athlete of all time. Yet there are modern players like the gal on the Seattle Storm. Well, do you know that famous Bruce Springsteen impersonator, Megan Rapinoe? Okay, they tell you there's no difference between men and women. They're on the woke side of this argument. Those are the same policies my mayor, Zoran Mamdani, has implemented here in New York. Donald Trump signed an executive order banning biological men from competing against women. Okay, the Supreme Court just heard a case saying 5-year-old kids should not be getting hormone therapy or gender reassignment surgery. Do you know what my mayor just did? Allocated $15 million for that exact thing.
7: You ought to be ashamed of yourself.
0: So when I have girls on for my TV show, The Lovely Ladies of Fox News Saturday Night, sometimes we'll talk about New York issues, but one of the reasons we will is politics now are like everything else. In the age of the internet, it shrunk the world. We don't have regional identities anymore. Do you remember when you were a little kid? If you took a road trip with your parents, you got in the car, you drove an hour and a half, and it suddenly felt like you were in a different country because they had different grocery stores, they had different chain restaurants, you know, Hardee's becomes Carl's Jr. out west, stuff like that. And over the course of your life, the further you drove from home, the more foreign the aesthetic became. You didn't recognize anything 400 miles from home, 500 miles, 600 miles from home. And that used to be the same way with politics. We didn't vote nationally. They used to have a phrase. They'd say, oh, politics are local. They ain't local anymore. Everybody runs for local office in a national way. Guys running for assistant county executive, and they're like, we need an assistant county executive that will stand up to Donald Trump. And if you're being rational, you're like, no, you don't. That assistant county executive is never going to meet Donald Trump. They're not going to cross-pollinate with anything Donald Trump does. They're not going to have any voice in the huddle whatsoever. But yes, if you have a district full of self-hating white people, they will show up and vote for this guy because they think they're taking a shot at Trump.
8: That's true. That is true.
0: It's the dumbest thing I've ever seen. I travel the country. My comedy pimp, William, will have me probably in 50 cities by the time this year is over. I'm not even making that up. And in every one of these cities, there's two things I do everywhere I go. The minute I get in the rental car, I turn on local radio to hear the advertisements and hear what they're talking about. And the minute I get to the hotel, I turn on local news. And I just want to see what they're focused on. And every single campaign commercial, if a Democrat is running, they are not running against their Republican opponent. They're running against Trump. They've nationalized it. But the same goes at the local campaign level. If you are a Democrat, policy-wise, they are in alignment now. Okay, defund the police was not a fringe thing. Abolish ICE is a mainstream thing. Open the borders, mainstream thing. So you might hear Mamdani and think New York, but there's nothing Mamdani is saying that doesn't affect the rest of the frickin' world, okay? So I may focus on it a little bit, but it's mainly because I care. I grew up in a better version of America that didn't offer socialism to anybody because I was growing up in an era where socialism was too busy starving people to death to actually be campaigned on. But the reality of right now is the Mamdani wing, which is like, hey, here's some free groceries. Here's some free childcare. None of it's free. It's all going to cost the taxpayers. But more importantly, what it's ultimately appealing to is losers. The American dream is not that you migrate here and somebody hands you a successful life that you never thought you could possibly achieve or amount to. The American dream is you show up here and your citizenship is by default a lottery ticket. And if you bust your ass and work hard, you can create something magnificent for yourself and your family and maybe even, you know, prosper to the point that you've accumulated generational wealth. Maybe you could do that. That is the American dream. It's unique to us. You never hear somebody say, the Scandinavian dream, the Peruvian dream. You don't hear it. The French dream. French dream is about a pastry. Okay, but the point is, here, the American dream is supposed to cater to ambitious, creatives, innovators, people who are self-reliant, driven. Okay, that's what the country was built on. What socialism is actually catering to are the participation trophy people who don't want to do the work to win, okay, but want to be treated like they did. Do you know when you work on a project in high school or college and there's always that one guy that contributes nothing but gets to share the grade? That's essentially who socialism is catering to. And that's why the countries that implement it can't be sustained. In order for socialism to happen, you need people to go out and make money. But if your guiding light is don't ever get off your ass and let the government handle it, you're eventually going to run out of that actual money.
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0: Talks Across America with Jimmy Failla, fired up to be joined by three ladies who have never lost their swag or their riz. And if you don't believe me, ask Larry Kudlow. The lovely ladies of Fox News Saturday Night, Annie, Leo, and Jen, back in the house. The crowd goes wild.
1: Yes. Hi, everybody.
0: We can't tell tales out of school, but we might be adding another girl to our staff soon. That's all we can say. Personally, that's the development of the week for us. You usually come on and talk about the show and tell me to stop eating because it's Thursday. Okay, but we had other developments this week. So we have a lot going on. We have a lot to update the American people on. But first and foremost, just nice to see you girls.
2: Yes. I know.
0: I was on vacation. I missed you.
2: Yeah. I know. The month of July, we are all just on a bender. Sorry, everyone.
0: Everyone's gone. Yeah. Everyone's hammered. You had a bachelorette party.
2: Oh, my God. I've been drunk every day of July. And that includes today, baby. One more day.
0: Amen. It's 4 a.m. somewhere. Jen, where are you going next?
3: I'm going to Utah.
0: Whoa.
3: And then I'm going to Hawaii.
0: Stop it.
3: Yeah. Oh, yeah. It's going to be a big
0: for
3: week.
0: For Kennedy's wedding.
3: Kennedy's wedding.
0: That is bananas.
3: Maybe I'll make it back.
0: You don't know. There's no promises.
3: No idea.
0: How does a flight from Utah to Hawaii work?
3: Well, it's half the time basically from here. So I want to cut the trip in half because that's a long ass flight.
0: It is a long ass flight.
3: So I'm flying to Utah first. A few days. Going to do some camping, hiking.
0: Oh, nice.
3: Then Hawaii flips things around.
0: Badass.
3: Booze cruise.
0: Way. Yeah, you are.
3: You know.
0: Now, Annie, you're on.
2: And you're the flower girl, right? Yeah.
3: Probably.
0: Annie, you're on the no-fly list, so you're local.
4: Yeah. After flying with you that one time in Seattle, I feel like I'm never getting on a plane again.
0: Guys, can I tell you a real story? I don't think anyone's ever heard this on the radio. Me and Annie once flew to Seattle for a stand-up gig so she could quarterback a TV package for the show and see her family and all of that stuff. The plane sat 150 people. She was the 400th person to board. So I've never seen anything like this in my life. I was literally watching the front, everyone walk on like an air marshal. They assumed I was the air marshal so I could see you. And you were at the airport 2 hours before I was. Yep. I never saw you board that plane until they had already like closed the cabin door.
4: I was actually in a suitcase on the overhead bin. So.
2: And they kept saying you were an unaccompanied minor. And it was like, oh, no,
0: they wouldn't
2: she's
0: let her
2: with
0: on.
2: Me.
0: You're the reason they have those signs in the bathrooms. Like, if you're being trafficked, you can go to a uniformed agent yes. and say something.
2: Order an angel shot, Annie, please.
4: But we did make it. We had a cool car. That was a fun time.
0: We had a great time, except you don't know where you live. So we drove all over Seattle because we couldn't find our house.
4: I was navigating. And we went in a million circles.
0: We're typing in directions to your house.
3: Well, that everybody, such, no idea.
2: Everybody knows that a Jimmy Failla vacation requires a minimum of 200 miles of driving.
0: A day.
2: No matter what.
0: We did 2,000 with Jenny and Lincoln last week.
3: Oh, that's a lot.
0: 2,000.
2: It's like the least relaxing thing to me.
0: We like to drive.
2: I know.
0: So like we find a place and we go. They become like missions. You know what I mean? It's like 2.5 hours, you go see this thing or eat this thing or whatever the hell you do. Then you drive back and eat this thing. It's more relaxing than it sounds like because you're just listening to jams and you don't actually need to be there. But even on the days that we had shows, we gave ourselves somewhere to be.
2: Yeah.
0: So last week, Saturday night in Anaheim, we were at the Grove. Sold it out. Hey, girl. Jen's friends were there.
3: Yeah.
0: In any event, we went. That was the day we went to Neverland. We wanted to go to Michael Jackson's house and see if Lincoln was cute enough to get in. So in any event, that was like a 4 hour drive each way. So like we literally got back to our hotel like an hour before the gig.
2: Right.
0: And had to like flash, shower, and sprint to the gig. And it was amazing.
2: We're also used to TV time. We're an hour in TV time.
0: And
2: it's like you have days and days. You can write the whole show in an hour.
0: Easily. Yeah. That's a good point. Annie, Leo, and Jen are in studio. I mentioned Larry Kudlow. Larry Kudlow in television hosts a Fox Business show every day from 4 to 5 p.m.
2: Yep.
0: What time, I'll let you guess first, the American people, so you can all formulate an answer in your head and play along at home. What time do you think Larry Kudlow leaves his office to go to his TV studio for a 4 o'clock show? Pause, let them think.
2: Which is, by the way, on a different floor, requires an elevator trip.
0: It's an elevator trip that you don't know when it's going to get there, and it's 8 floors below
3: and
0: your office.
3: And a walk down and half a hallway.
0: That's a long half a hallway.
2: It's a long hallway.
3: Half a hallway.
0: And Larry Kudlow is 712 years old. He's not, you know.
3: It's a long
0: This is not Menudo, okay? This is not a boy band. Okay, what time, Leo, does Larry Kudlow, now that everyone's formulated a guess in their head, what time does he leave for the studio?
2: This is scientific because we have calculated the average. We see it every single day. I would say the average is 3:56 p.m.
3: Correct.
0: She's not
2: correct.
0: Kidding.
2: 4 minutes
4: on a good day.
2: On a good day. There, he's on his way to the elevator.
0: So when we say things to you like TV time is a real thing.
2: Yes.
3: Yeah.
0: And we have a use of time that's very unique to what we do. You know, and oftentimes, like, it's almost fascinated when it's somebody's like, oh, I'll just change it. I'm like, but we have 3 seconds, and it gets changed.
3: It does.
2: Oh, you have a segment that's 6 minutes long. It's like, oh, my God, what are we going to talk about for 6 minutes? This is an eternity.
4: Yeah. Also crazy, too, right after the show ends, your show, the set is completely taken down. Like, yep. Literally 2 minutes after everyone's out.
0: Oh, yeah. They usually
4: have... Because they're doing something else.
0: Yeah, they pre-write the network apology when our show ends. Yes. It's already issued. It's a program tweet. You can see, because sometimes it goes out at 10:55. Well, the show's not even over yet. See, you guys don't know your time zones. But if you want to hang out with Annie, Leo, and Jen, possibly even a new female member of the team sometime soon, tickets are free at foxacrossamerica.com. That is also where you can see me live. And this fall, when we're going back out on the road, as part of our effort to integrate the two shows, some of you girls are going to be traveling with me. We're going to go do spots. It's going to be amazing. You can meet these chicks in person. How about that? This is a meet and greet. You're going to meet your public, Annie. Mm. And maybe you can get them lost on the way to their house next time instead of me.
4: I will make sure I do that.
0: The lovely ladies of Fox News Saturday Night.
1: Get her out. 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
7: News, I'm Roger Stern. President Trump tells reporters in Air Force One that negotiations with Iran will begin tomorrow. He says he paused attacks on Iran as a gesture to other nations.
8: I was asked to by Saudi Arabia, by UAE, and by Qatar, and by Iran. We were all set to go. It's about at this time right now.
7: The U.S. has paused attacks on Iran before, only to see negotiations fall apart. Police in Twin Falls, Idaho, identified the suspected gunman carried out a mass shooting at the local In-N-Out Burger, killing 2 people. But Chief Matthew Hicks says they don't know why.
9: At this time, we are still working to determine the full set of circumstances in this incident, including the suspect's actions and possible motivations.
7: 7 people were wounded. 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
22: It's a 5 on the WOKV weather meter for your Sunday forecast. Cloudy and warm with on and off showers and thunderstorms today, highs in the upper 80s. A few showers and storms this evening, falling into the mid 70s. On and off showers continue for your Monday, highs in the upper 80s. Scattered showers and storms for your Tuesday with highs in the low 90s. Partly sunny with a few storms Wednesday and Thursday, highs in the low 90s. From the Action News Jax First Alert Weather Center, I'm meteorologist Sarah Canty for 104.5 WOKV.
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0: Across America with Jimmy Fallon. This next guest, a big damn deal. Multimedia superstar. You might have saw her on Waters World last night. I did not. I shut it right off. I kid. You know her, you love her. You'll see her on Fox News Saturday night this weekend, crushing it as always. Katrina Campins back in studio and the crowd goes wild. Hey, girl.
1: Hey, Jimmy. Thanks for having me. I'm excited about Saturday night, too.
0: All right. You're excited because you don't know what we're going to make you talk about yet.
1: I don't. And sometimes it's like whenever I come here, I'm like, should I ask what we're talking about?
0: No.
1: No, because it's always so much more authentic when I don't know what's happening.
0: The whole point of this, you know, but you're right. The whole point of this show is I don't know what I'm talking about. Everyone in that studio will tell you this, okay?
1: Oh, my God. I'm in tears.
0: I sit down in this chair. Josh, how many seconds on average am I in this chair before the show goes live? Tell the truth.
2: I mean, yesterday we were 20 seconds into the intro music. And
1: how many? I don't have my earphones on. What did he say?
0: He said yesterday we were already on the air 20 seconds by the time I sat down. I make, because in comedy, you know how comedy works. They say your name and you walk out. So I can't sit here before the show comes on.
1: You lose your momentum.
0: So I walk in the door as the actual music is playing.
1: That's hysterical.
0: And have usually today, Tamara, our affiliate rep down the hall, had someone she wanted me to meet. I got here 13 seconds before showtime. She's like, oh, this is so-and-so from West Virginia. I'm like, I have 13 seconds and I'll talk to you for 11 of them. Watch this. And did. And then turned around.
1: She's like, I swear we have a host. He's coming.
0: He's coming.
1: He's coming.
0: It's the whole thing. But the point is,
1: that's what makes you so good, Jimmy.
0: I guess.
1: You.
0: That and the drugs. But no. When you get it, but there's a spontaneity to this show.
1: Absolutely.
0: Because it's a genuine talk show. Mm-hmm. It's not like an infomercial for a political party or an ideology, because I don't want to be in charge. The only thing I'm trying to do is there's a lot of people listening to the show that are working, or maybe they're podcasting it and just starting their day, or somewhere they're on a military base in South Korea, like guy was telling me the other day at the meet and greet. And all you're trying to do is be a 3-hour cup of spiritual caffeine, pick up their day.
1: Yep.
0: You know, you might inform them, you might make them laugh, whatever the case may be, but you want to be a part of their day every day, that in that cycle of life kind of elevates the vibe. That's all I'm trying to do.
1: Bring laughter, and they trust you because they know you're authentic. You're not going to say something that you don't feel, and that's what makes you you.
0: Yeah, well, thanks for that.
1: That's why your contract was renewed.
0: Stop it, Katrina Campins. Look at me go.
1: Let's congratulate Jimmy.
0: You stop it right now.
1: I saw the post, I was like, yes.
0: Oh, come on.
1: Very happy for you.
0: Katrina Campins is here. She's one of the good ones. There's like three people I like in this building. You're not actually based here. Otherwise, I'd say there were four people I like in this.

0: tan. I look tan because I just came back from an 11-day vacation with friends and family and a lot of kids. But I also got a spray tan. Like, Jesse's like, why do you get a spray tan before vacation? He's like, my wife does that. I'm like, you don't want to be pale the first day.
1: Yeah.
0: And then what if you get a farmer's tan? Like, I went jet skiing.
1: Thank you.
0: Right? And then my whole face blew up like Kevin Hart did in that movie, you know? And then my arms were red. And so it's like,
1: I get it.
0: I don't know how we got on this, but anyway, yeah.
1: You want to represent. I have a Lake Tahoe tan, and I got it from jet skiing and boating. Same thing.
0: Really?
1: Yeah. So I just ate up a lot of sun, and we had a nice deck where we drank coffee for 3 hours every morning. Like, I was off. I went legitimately 9 days without looking at the news once. I did not see
0: a thing. Isn't that amazing sometimes?
1: Yes.
0: Because literally you just detox and then you realize, and then you hear, and you make fun of me when I tell you this, but when I go out on my lake and I hear the birds and I caught a gator.
1: You caught a gator?
0: Well, I didn't catch it.
1: How is that not the lead?
0: But I was thinking about
1: Jimmy,
0: and I was
1: like, spray tan the lead.
0: I know. So listen, so I had I can't believe I forgot to tell you. So I had five gators, like big gators, right?
1: Uh-huh.
0: And nobody wanted to call the wildlife, right?
1: I'm listening.
0: Are you listening?
1: Yes,
0: are you okay?
1: Go ahead.
0: Okay.
1: I'm just making
0: tell me if we have to go to commercial.
1: Nope.
0: So basically I called wildlife and I'm like, hey, by the way, I have this gator and this family of gators, and like, it's a danger because I have kids and they may come grab the kids, blah blah blah. So this guy comes out with like this big sticker in the back of the truck that says live gators beware, whatever it is, you know. Then he comes out and he's like, you know, putting what they do, which is really interesting, is male gators eat their young.
1: No.
0: Okay, I didn't know this.
1: Yeah.
0: So he puts this sound, it's like a sound on his phone, and then that attracts the gators. So all of a sudden, we had five gators swarming towards my shoreline. I had called my sister and I said, bring the kids over, this is fun, educational. So my brother-in-law shows up, okay, and in slippers, like he's going to bed.
1: Uh-huh.
0: And the guy goes to him, you know, like, white guy from, you know, always been in Florida his whole life. Like, this is what he's done. Mm-hmm. He says, my man, come over here. You're going to help me catch this gator. My brother-in-law's like, what? So sure enough, I have photos and everything. Then they grab the gator 9 feet, 9 foot, I should uh-huh. say, put it in a wheelbarrow because we didn't have anything else.
1: Uh-huh.
0: And here they pulled it all the way to the truck, and the story gets better. There was already another gator in his truck that he had just caught. But when he fell on the gator, because the gator was trying to get away, his little alarm, what's that alarm called when that older people wear when they fall?
1: Like a life alert?
0: Like a life alert went off. But he didn't hear it because it was so much commotion. An ambulance and fire rescue comes. Okay,
1: stop
0: during
1: it.
0: All this process, this is at my house. Yeah, and my next door neighbor's an ER doctor. So he's like, what's happening? And so I tell him the whole story. And he's like, oh, we were too busy watching the Dutton Ranch, like the episode when all the cattle get killed. We didn't hear any of this happening. So anyway, that's the latest. Yeah, adventure at my house with all of the kids watching.
1: If you're just joining us, Katrina Campins, a.k.a. the Crocodile Hunter, in studio.
0: Of course, there was always like a Karen. That's what it's called. Yeah, a Karen when I posted that's like, oh my God, you're attacking the gators. I'm like, would you rather it be a gator or a kid?
1: Yeah.
0: Like,
1: thank you.
0: Amen.
1: You know, you're going to laugh.
0: Yeah.
1: Out in Lake Tahoe, they have obviously a lot of bears. That's a big, like, local deal, adversity that they're facing right now. Is every house in Lake Tahoe you don't have garbage, you have a bear locker. That the garbage has to be locked up inside the steel cabinet at the top of the driveway. Because if you put your garbage out, the bears will be attracted to it. If you leave food in your car, they're like, if you have a convertible, you left like a candy wrapper in it, they're going to rip the roof off. You know, you have a regular car and you leave McDonald's fries in there, they're going to break the window and eat it. Or they're going to try to open the door first. So what's interesting, though, to the point you make, is I was reading in the Wall Street Journal last week. Brian Brenberg, of all people, sent me this. He's the one person who texted me on vacation. Because it was an article about Lake Tahoe and the bear problem that came out in the Wall Street
0: Journal.
1: He's
0: like, watch out, my friend.
1: The day I got there. He said, I hope this message finds you not in a bear's stomach.
0: That's so funny.
1: But anyway, I drag out the bear garbage, put it in the locker, and I noticed there are bear prints all over the locker, like all over it. So their bear was there the night before, like trying to make moves. Like, that's
0: holy
1: a thing.
0: Moly.
1: But back to the full point you made about there being a Karen. So when people call in bear encounters in Tahoe, there are two competing groups of people that are like activists that are the what about the bear people, which I can respect. But again, if a bear shows up and there's a kid on a tricycle, but you don't need to Harambe this guy. Okay, but the reason my man Harambe did get killed is unfortunately through the negligence of a parent. It looked like a life or death situation between the bear and the kid. And I think you got to err on the side of the kid, depending on the kid. I've met some kids.
0: Depending on the
1: kid. I've met some kids at Central Park where I'll put

0: a bear mask and kill him myself, I get away with it. But I'm talking about in this instance.
1: Yes.
0: But it's fascinating because these encounters, they're very humbling. Because you realize, like, wow, they are wild animals. And yes. We don't truly understand them. Even if we think they do. Like, if you don't believe me, ask Siegfried and Wah. Do you remember they're doing magic tricks with the cat till the cat just bit them?
1: Well, when you go out into nature, you realize just how insignificant we are in this, you know, crazy world we live in. Mm-hmm. And just how silly it is what we do, you know? Like, you just realize, like, the importance of life in those moments. So I sit out, I watch the birds, see the gators, you know, like, it's a whole thing. The frogs, you mm-hmm. know?
0: There is a bear in Lake Tahoe named Judy, who is a known thief. Like, she's been going to homes. There's a video in this Wall Street Journal article where she's in someone's house. She opens their fridge, rummages through it, and then knows how to open their freezer, too.
1: Wow.
0: Because they open door handles. So our house, which was on the lake itself, had bear wire. And when you're in it, they tell you to connect it around all the doors and turn on the 10,000 volts.
1: That's
0: so you don't have
1: crazy.
0: To worry about the bear coming in and eating dinner with you.
1: That's crazy. But I'm so happy to hear that you didn't connect to the news while you
0: nothing.
1: Were away. Because it's so important.
0: I didn't tweet,
1: you know,
0: nothing.
1: Yes. And when people, I do the same thing, like just when I was away right now, for I just wanted to be present mm-hmm. with the kids, even the moments that they were driving me crazy. Like, you know, I just, I didn't want to know what was happening in the world, because that just puts things in perspective and you realize the importance of life. And I think also to that point, Jimmy, what I'm seeing in real estate right now is everybody's wanting to really buy a farm, homeschool their kids, buy some cattle mm-hmm. and some horses, and just live the simple life. So I think the more technology we have, the more our family values are coming back, ironically, because there's no connection on social media and people really yearn for connection.
0: Yeah, that matters. Talking to Katrina Campins, you know, it's funny because we spent a lot of time this week covering the Fauci stuff. I think all of those lockdowns and COVID mismanagement, without getting sidetracked, though, but I think it really drew up the desire for homeschooling, you know,
1: 100%.
0: For a lot of people. Also, just because they saw the crazy stuff their kids were being taught and they were like, I don't need them to do this. And I think in a weird way, that's the one industry Fauci helped, is he probably helped homeschooling.
1: 100%.
0: Yep.
1: 100%. And I think that's also that's when people started to buy more farms.
0: Yes.
1: You know, like, and I know we talk about it a lot when I come on here, but, you know, I think the shows have also influenced that. But I think people have realized, wow, there's this other way of life where you can actually enjoy moments. And it's not this hustle culture where you're just rushing from one thing to another.
0: Yes.
1: And there's so much noise.
0: Yes.
1: Right? That
0: yes.
1: we're...
0: So basically what you're telling me is the show Yellowstone revolutionized real estate and fashion.
1: In a way, and Doug Grant, well, fashion it definitely did, because now everybody, even last night I saw at like 11 o'clock at night, I went to go grab a drink, not alcohol, like...
0: comes on our show and really tries to play like this goody two shoe. Stop
1: it. I went
0: it.
1: To go get coconut milk. I have the receipt. I'll show you.
0: But I
1: saw like girls in, you know, in mini skirts with cowboy boots and cowboy hats. Like, and I was like, I like your boots, girls. You know, they were like in their 20s or 30s. But I feel like everybody's just like wanting that vibe now.
0: They
1: you know?
0: Are. No, the Western thing got big.
1: It did.
0: I used to wear like Scully Western shirts, like gunfighter shirts, like doing stand up like 10 years ago, 5 years ago.
1: Yep.
0: But by like 5 years ago, everyone had them now.
1: I did it in college. Like, I went to the University of Miami, and we didn't really have like country karaoke bars or line dancing. So I would go all the way out west with my girlfriends that understood like the country culture. And that was my thing, you know? So I've liked country living and country culture for as long as I can remember.
0: Space is amazing. Just having space.
1: I thought you said space. Like, how did we go from cowboys to going to space with Elon?
0: I meant space.
1: I've never been there.
0: I know.
1: The club. We're talking about the club space, or we're talking about space?
0: Talking about having space around you.
1: Oh, having
0: you.
1: Space.
0: You're talking about the country.
1: There's all these,
0: you're talking about the country and going out to the country. Okay. And I said, having space.
1: Yes, having space.
0: You took it. You turned into Buzz Lightyear.
1: See how fast my mind goes?
0: Yes. But not necessarily in a good way.
1: Not necessarily in a good way. I'll be the first to admit that. But yes, people want space. And that's why also the wealthy are buying compounds, are buying all their neighbors' land.
0: Yes.
1: You know, and multi-generational living. And the key to multi-generational living, because I realized this on vacation too, because we got multiple properties, is the space so that your family does not drive you insane. And so the kids have their own space. And so everybody kind of has their, because my sister and I duked it out on day two. Like,
0: I'll get out.
1: Yeah. Like, major fight.
0: Did anybody videotape? It sounds hot. Did anyone videotape that?
1: No, it was about dishes, by the way. But nobody videotaped it, because I think everybody was just like shocked at how, you know, because I'm pretty peaceful, but then she kept on pushing my buttons.
0: No, I could tell you'll
1: And then my Latina.
0: Yeah, I was just going to say that.
1: Fire came out and she wasn't pretty.
0: No, I see that on you. I know you well. We're talking to Katrina Campins. because she is so sweet and spiritual. But those are the people that kill seven people and drown them in the bathtub.
1: I am peace and spiritual, but I do have firecracker in me.
0: We're aware.
1: Like, the girl that I mentored tells me, she's like, don't go firecracker on them. I'm like, don't mess with my people because I will go firecracker your wife.
0: We've got to calm her down.
1: We had this conversation. She feels the same way.
0: I carry bear spray in my purse for moments like this. Don't go anywhere. We're going to try to subdue Katrina. We're back after this.
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13: Across America with Jimmy Fallon. About to go back out on the road in August. I'll be in San Antonio August 15th, Rockford, Illinois August 22nd, and then Katrina Campus is in studio. Katrina, can I just read this to you?
14: Yes.
13: Okay, this is my schedule. I'm not making this up. From September 12th, which is the week after Labor Day, I am on the road every weekend till December 5th. Literally everyone. Okay, going to Fayetteville, Arkansas, Reading, Pennsylvania, Richmond, Virginia, Clearwater, Florida, Colorado Springs, Santa Rosa, California, Grand Junction, Indianapolis, Oklahoma City, Salt Lake City, Concord, New Hampshire. You're welcome.
14: Wow.
13: Got to get it done, man.
14: Wow. A lot of people will be very happy to see you, Jimmy. A
13: lot of drinks in the Delta Lounge. I'm kidding. I don't know. You know what's funny? I don't drink when I do stand-up.
14: Really?
13: I feel like it slows down my brain. And I'd rather just feel good, you know?
14: Yeah.
13: And it's, I don't get arrogant when I'm drunk, but I do believe that stand-up, like stand-up jokes, need to be enunciated in certain ways to maximize their impact.
14: Mm-hmm.
13: And if you slow down my brain, first of all, my recall is just a little slower. Second of all, I don't want, it would, like, for real. Like, so that's the only thing I take pride in is I want this to go well.
14: Right.
13: I would be so mad. Like,
14: you
13: if
14: would
13: I
14: slur your words, you think?
13: No, I just mean I would be so mad if I blew, like, one joke in an hour and a half because it was preventable. You know what I'm saying?
14: Right.
13: That's, like, the challenge of TV. Like, you know.
14: You're not really a big drinker anymore, though.
13: No, it's mostly meth. You know what I mean? It's, you know, because the weight, there's too many calories in the booze. But
14: unless
13: no,
14: it's a little bit of whiskey.
13: Thank you. Hey, can my son do Zins? Are they bad for him? Do you know what Zins
14: are?
13: All right, so you're not the wrong. You're not the right person to ask.
14: No, I'm probably too old to ask. What are Zins?
13: It's like a tobacco. Josh, it's like a dip, right?
14: Oh, is that what Hannity promotes?
13: Yeah, it's
14: the thing you put in your mouth?
13: Yeah. Can Lincoln do, can he do Zins or are they bad for him, Josh? Be honest.
15: I 100% don't know. Okay. I would say steer clear, but that's just me.
13: All right, fair.
14: I mean, it's tobacco and it's nicotine.
13: But Emerson, our resident expert on everything, self-proclaimed. Emerson, Zins, yay or nay?
16: This is probably my favorite question that you've asked me on the show.
13: Is that true?
16: Yeah.
13: Well, are you doing a Zin right now?
16: It feels like you're in college with me.
13: Come on. So he can only do it if he's going to be in college?
16: I guess so.
13: Mikey, Zin, yay or nay?
17: I'm more of just a cigar guy, so
13: Mikey, he is.
14: Can someone tell me what Zins is? You put it.
16: You put it in your gum, and it's just a nicotine.
14: So many of my athlete friends. Sorry, I'm here like I'm a dork, like I'm on telephone. So many of my athlete friends did this in college, like for sports, baseball, and everything else.
13: Yeah, but they're not good for you.
14: No, I mean, I'm sure you're going to get gum. I don't want to knock on with gum cancer or something.
13: Ah, jeez.
14: I mean, I don't know.
13: You shouldn't do a lot.
14: Don't ask me.
13: You sell mansions. You don't have to give us medical advice. Come on. She's.
14: I'm not a jack of all trades here.
13: Christina Fauci joining us in the studio. She has a hyphenated last name.
14: I mean, they do throw me into the fire everywhere I go. Like, hey, talk about this topic. Well,
13: it's Katrina Fauci Campins. It's hyphenated. Me and Kamins are hanging out Saturday night on Fox News Saturday night.
14: Excited.
13: You should all watch it.
14: We will not be drinking.
13: No, we're actually sober on that show.
14: Yeah.
13: You know, it's weird. I always wonder about other late night shows, and I think they probably do have drinks in the green room. We do
14: 100%.
13: Not. And we do not because we're a news network.
14: Yeah. Sometimes we go like to the bar.
13: After the show.
14: After the show. But I don't trust myself to drink beforehand.
13: No,
14: like
13: same.
14: You're saying, because my brain
13: won't
14: work the
13: same. Maybe we'll give out Zins.
14: That's what we'll do. If I try that, I'll probably like get high. You probably get high on nicotine or something, right?
13: Oh, hell.
14: I would not try that before the show.
13: Katrina Campins, everybody. The nice thing about my show is if we were drunk, no one would know the difference.
14: No one would know the difference.
13: See you tomorrow, everybody.
18: Thank you, everybody.
19: Thank you,
18: everybody.
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1: Talks start tomorrow. I'm Roger Stern, Fox News. President Trump says talks with Iran will start tomorrow. The president briefing reporters on Air Force One after pausing the U.S. attacks on Iran.
2: It was going to be a massive attack. It was going to be an attack that would have been by far the biggest attack since World War II. But they've asked us not to do it. They said, please don't do it. And other their neighbors said that, too. And so we're just going to see whether or not we can make a deal for the denuclearization.
1: The president has paused attacks before, only to see peace negotiations fall apart. Israel has reportedly shared security concerns with the White House about a proposed disarmament deal with Hamas. An Israeli official told the Associated Press, Israel believes Hamas is focusing on rebuilding its military rather than demilitarizing. Authorities say about 60,000 people have been evacuated and about 600 homes, businesses, and other buildings have been destroyed by wildfires that remained uncontained today in eastern Washington state. Fox's Sarah Legren, Spokane.
3: The Old Trail Fire, which is the damaged here, 3,461 acres burned against 0% containment. For the Autumn Lane Fire, just around 3,000 acres. That is another fire that is burning just to the northwest of us. That's at 0% containment. And to the east of this area, there's the Fairview Fire, 914 acres burn, containment 0%. We know 900 resources have been deployed throughout the area to mend these flames.
1: No deaths reported yet. Officials say at least one of the fires was sparked by lightning. Washington is under a state of emergency. At least 14 people are dead in northwest Pakistan. Five of them reported to be police officers after a suicide bomb struck an anti-military rally. More than 24 people were hurt. 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
6: It's a 5 on the WOKV weather meter with a few showers and isolated rumbles of thunder hanging around through about 10 to 11 to 12 o'clock tonight. And then for Monday, we'll have more bands of off and on showers and storms. Heads up for some rain, especially inland and west of 95 in the morning through midday, pushing to the beaches through the day. Temperatures will be in the mid to upper 80s. And then Tuesday, we have more sunshine, but still scattered showers and thunderstorms. From the Action News Jax First Alert Weather Center, I'm meteorologist Corey Sim. 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
1: 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And let's face it, because of the conditions of the mainstream media, you can't rely upon them for truth, justice in the American way, or objectivity. It's all left-wing media bias. And many times in talk radio, we have 15 to 20 minutes per guest to give you time to examine. Television might be 45 or 50 seconds. We don't do that in talk radio. And I consider talk radio to be like food for your brain. It feeds your brain, makes you think. So tonight, big show is scheduled, of course. And most of this week has been dealing with Dr. Anthony Fauci and how many people his policies killed, and how many people were injured by the requirement the vaccine be taken, et cetera. And the first question is, why would he take the Fifth Amendment so many times when he said in the past he would not do that? Well, the only reason is he wanted to lie again. Because having received so-called pardon from the Otto Pen, at the if he was telling the truth on Monday, he could say anything he wanted to say as long as it was the truth. And he should have spoken the truth, whatever the truth is. But then with all the diary entries of Dr. Anthony Fauci on one hand, then his public pronouncements on the other, we found out for the first time on Monday that this guy was an unmitigated liar, either with his diary or with his testimony some 200 times before the Congress. He can hold a news conference all he wants and make a fool of himself and not tell the truth. But when you're before the Congress and you're sworn in, that's called perjury. And Danny Boyd, you have read the cuts of Dr. Anthony Fauci talking about I'll testify before the Congress anytime. Danny Gleason, hit it.
2: Well, if I become a punching bag, I'm a punching bag, but I am very happy to testify before any congressional oversight committee. I have nothing to hide. I can explain and validate everything that I've done. So, you know, it's going to be inconvenient if they actually are out there essentially threatening to make my life miserable, but I'm going to do what I need to do, and that is cooperate fully, because we have nothing to hide at all.
3: Under the advice of my attorneys, I will invoke my right under the Fifth Amendment of the Constitution to refrain from answering your questions.
1: What was
3: under
1: that?
3: The advice of counsel, I respectfully decline based upon my rights under the Fifth Amendment. I respectfully decline to answer. On the advice of counsel, I respectfully decline to answer based upon my rights under the Fifth Amendment to the Constitution.
1: What happened to cooperate fully, Doc? What happened to that one? And the reason is in 2022, when that first statement was made by Fauci about I'll fully cooperate, I got nothing to hide, it was unknown to him at that point that his personal diary would be discovered after that date, which contained the real thoughts of Dr. Anthony Fauci in real time and not in recompense, having spoken to $3,500 an hour attorneys. So he thought, okay, the diary, which was on several different government servers, and was encrypted with a password, will not be discovered by Senator Rand Paul. It was written on government computers. And so he thought, okay, well, it's encrypted. No one knew in real time that I would be making notes about what was happening in reality as opposed to what I was saying and lying under oath to the Congress and to the American people. All those news conferences that Fauci held, in which Donald Trump was at the podium and he was in the background, then he took over the podium, none of that gave him any legal difficulties at all because he wasn't under oath. got to be under oath. You can lie to the media all the time. Hell, Democrats do it constantly. That's how Bernie Sanders running against the oligarchy when he's got $20 million of his own money. He's made $20 million in the Senate, but Bernie Sanders is complaining about rich people. It's wonderful. But I digress. To go back to Fauci, he did not know 4 years ago that the encrypted, password-protected diary he put together would become public. So, of course, he would say, I'll fully cooperate. I'll just keep on lying. And the reason he did that was because he wanted to write a book, the definitive work, like War and Peace by Tolstoy. He wanted the definitive work on what happened with COVID-19. And at that point in 2022, he was still being wine, dined, and pocket lined by Jake Tapper et al. So he was living in a different world in 2022 when he said, of course I'll testify. I'm not taking the fifth. I'll fully cooperate. I got nothing to hide, of course. But then the diary came out. There were leaks before Monday, 6 days ago, as to what he might have been saying in his diary, different than what he was testifying before the Congress. Important matters, such as he acknowledged in his diary privately that the U.S. taxpayer paid for the creation of COVID-19. How about that one? Did you know that? If you listen to talk radio, if you listen to Sean Hannity, if you listen to Wayne Allen Root, if you listen to some other great radio talk shows around the country, you understand exactly what I'm talking about. Yes, we would know, but the bulk of the American people did not know that the U.S. taxpayer funded gain of function research practiced at the Wuhan lab and that you paid for the creation of COVID-19. Now, Fauci privately acknowledged that. Publicly, he did not. He should know, and privately, publicly, he was talking about the vaccine being effective, safe and effective. It was safe and effective. How many times did Joe Biden, with Fauci standing behind him, saying, if you get the vaccine, you're good to go. You're not going to get COVID-19. We now know from his diary that Dr. Anthony Fauci privately said you can get COVID-19 if you get the vaccine, but he testified on the Congress you can't. Can't give it to anyone else. He lied about that. In fact, the president, while he was somewhat functional, Joe Biden, in the first year or two of his presidency, said you have a guarantee. The way we can go back to normal life in 2021 and 2022 would be everyone get the vaccine. But Fauci knew privately there was no guarantees at all. In fact, it was untested. There were human animals being used to test the efficacy of the vaccine, and that was you and me. We're the human animals that it was tested on, because the pharmaceutical companies did not have the time and the ability to conduct testing to see if the vaccine was safe and effective. Well, it wasn't safe, and it wasn't effective. Now, Fauci knew that privately, but he lied publicly to convince you to get the vaccine. He also said that children, and I can recall there were all kind of cuts you can find on the internet about CNN especially with their counter, how many people are being killed, and that children as young as 6 months to a year should get the COVID-19 vaccine. It was known by Dr. Fauci that through today's date, no healthy person under the age of 18 has died of COVID-19. They may have died of other things, such as taking the vaccine, which killed them, but not COVID-19. Now, he knew privately that it was unsafe and not effective. Publicly, he said you had to get it. Privately, he said, of course, masks do not work in a public setting. He said privately, let's face it, masking works with OR protocols. And not too many Americans running around malls or places of worship or churches or shopping centers or drugstores, Starbucks, whatever, running around are going to wear a mask properly all the time, 100%, especially children. Children were told they had to mask up to go to school when all it consisted of at that point was a dirty diaper. It was completely ineffective. Now, privately, of course, Fauci knew that. In an OR setting, surgeons will wear a mask. You can't tell a four-year-old to wear a mask effectively. Doesn't work. He knew that privately, but he lied publicly. The death rate. He said the death rate publicly would be 3 to 4%. 1% of the American people is about 3.5 million. So 4% would be about 16 to 20 million deaths. He scared the crap out of us, saying if you don't get the vaccine, which is safe and effective, when he knew it was unsafe and ineffective, everyone get the vaccine in their bodies quickly. We were human pigs, and Fauci made us human laboratory animals because it was not tested properly. The death rate turned out to be something in the range of 0.2 to 0.3, which was about one-tenth of what he said publicly. Privately, he knew it was going to be very low, mainly isolated with older folks and those with immune suppressive conditions. For a healthy American to die of COVID-19 was almost non-existent. There were others who were being killed by it. The six-foot rule, remember that? There were circles in stores at Kroger and elsewhere. You had to be 6 feet away from everyone. There's no science backing that up whatsoever. You put all that together, whether we paid for the creation of COVID-19, the vaccine was safe and effective when it was unsafe and ineffective. Kids are at risk when he knew the kids were not at risk. That masking would work. That is ridiculous. Completely ridiculous. He said privately, only in an OR setting is a masking effective. The death rate was 10 times what he said privately. But publicly, he said there'd be 15 to 20 million dead Americans. And the six-foot rule made no sense. Put all that together, and you would think the media, which was highly supportive of Dr. Anthony Fauci, even through tonight. We're going to play later the cut of Dana Bash this morning with RFK Jr. That they would have lit into Anthony Fauci Monday evening when the 1,000-page plus diary of Dr. Anthony Fauci was made public by Senator Rand Paul. Would you agree that COVID-19 and the governmental response so far has been the story of the 21st century? Yes, it's been reported by the UN about 25 to 30 million human beings died of COVID-19. Now, that number, I think, is very, very high, but nonetheless, 25 million deaths. And at this point, you would think the media, when the truth was known by the words specifically of Fauci himself, the media would be on this like red on a rose, like white on rice. My gosh, Dr. Anthony Fauci has been proven to be a liar by his own hand, by his own diary, written on government computers, encrypted with passwords never to be known. Until RFK Jr. and Rand Paul says, there's something here we got to discover. These are government computers. It's our property. Let's find out what he really thought in real time. And I would say this, that if he wasn't a liar, Fauci, if he would have said privately exactly the same stuff he was saying publicly, there was no deception. He could have said at this point, look, we all make mistakes. Man, did I make a big one. I lied repeatedly, as it's been proven years later. But when I said things publicly and when I testified before the Congress 200 times, it was my best recollection of what I knew at that point. If he would have said that, and then I also have a pardon, and I'm going to speak the truth because what I'm going to say today, which was what? Was it Wednesday of last week, 4 or 5 days ago? What I'm going to say on Wednesday before the Senate is the same thing I said in my diary, and it's the same thing I testified before the Congress for 2 or 3 years about COVID-19. They're all the same, but they're not the same. So he couldn't speak any further on the subject because which Fauci lied, the one privately or the one testimony publicly? Which one's the truth? When did you lie, Anthony? When did you lie and deceive the American people? He can't answer that question. So that's why Florida, Alabama, Louisiana, and I think other states can proceed against Dr. Anthony Fauci.
3: Under the Fifth Amendment, I respectfully decline to answer. On the advice of counsel, I respectfully decline to answer based upon my rights under the Fifth Amendment to the Constitution.
1: Self-incrimination. He knew he had to lie and lie and lie. He was done lying. He didn't know which lie to tell. That's why it happened. Let's continue with your calls. And a line becomes available. We've got full lines already. 866-647-7337. Later on, we have the great Wayne on a Root coming up and more. 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
13: In Saudi Arabia, think I should. We're prepared to bond them into the Stone Age. But they want to talk some more, and I'm encouraged by more talking, which is a bunch of BS, bovine scatology. The Iranians care nothing about talking. They care about keeping Islamic power in Tehran. They kill their own people. They're homicidal, suicidal, religious fanatics who couldn't care less about peace. In fact, they want war. The more pain that is inflicted on Iranians, the happier the leadership is. A normal government would say, you know what? We can't take this anymore. That's it. Can't take it anymore. But not Iranian religious zealots who want to kill, rape, and behead. Those are the leaders of the country. And hang those who disagree with them in the streets of Tehran. So the idea you can negotiate with that group and believe a damn word they say is utterly ridiculous, Mr. President. Ridiculous. Put me in the camp with the great one, Mark Levin, who says, beginning February the 28th, we should have ended the existence of the state of Iran and completely obliterated through conventional means the entire state. And it's sad that many people must suffer inside Iran, but they're doing that already. So I think for the seventh time since February, this president, my president, who I love dearly and voted for him three times, want to vote a fourth time, has been hoodwinked by either the Saudi Arabians or the Omanis, if that's the correct word for them, the leaders of Oman and the UAE, and they simply want to stop it because it is so painful for their economy that it's got to stop. Well, it stopped by winning the war. There's no substitute for victory. And you can't have five or six or seven stops and starts. Because now the president, here we are Sunday night about 10:30 p.m. Eastern time, and supposedly a big meeting is going to be held on Monday and Tuesday, and here we go again. And when the president said several hours ago, we're going to stop, that we have the parameters and the outline of an agreement, the Iranian foreign minister said, no, we don't. I read that. I said, what? And I hope Donald Trump understands that the Iranians want to get as close to the election as possible to make sure that Donald Trump cannot have any power because the Democrats will control the Congress. People like Dr. Abdul will control the Congress if he beats Mike Rogers in the general election. I think Dr. Abdul, we have a couple of calls from Michigan, is likely to win the primary. And he thinks Hamas is a deeply religious group. It's unbelievable that you would elect somebody in the land of the Wolverine and the Spartans, such as Dr. Abdul, who, by the way, is not a doctor, who lies. So that's where we are. So, Mr. President, reconsider, win the war. It's now August. If somebody had told you and me, February 28th, that we're going to still deal with negotiations, stops and starts in August, you and I would not have believed it. Let's continue. I'll take some calls on the other side. Number to call is 866-647-7337. We have the fact the president has stopped once again the war under promises, which won't happen. We have the Save America Act is in jeopardy. And now we have Fauci lying. Bill Cunningham with you every Sunday night.
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15: News. I'm Ted Linder. President Trump tells reporters on Air Force One the negotiations with Iran will begin Monday. He says he paused attacks on Iran as a gesture to other nations.
16: Now what we're doing is we're talking to them in the form of a negotiation. It begins tomorrow afternoon, and we'll see if it's true. I'd love to do that, save a lot of lives.
15: The U.S. has paused attacks in Iran before only to see negotiations fall apart. Wildfires burning in Spokane, Washington, have forced 60,000 people to evacuate. Dave Up the Grove, Washington Commissioner of Public Lands.
17: This is one of 15 major fires burning throughout the state of Washington right now. More than 250,000 acres are on fire in this state. This is an extraordinary wildfire season in the Pacific Northwest. It's not a normal season.
15: At least 600 homes, businesses, and other structures have been destroyed by fire so far. 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
23: It's a 5 on the WOKV weather meter with a few showers and isolated rumbles of thunder hanging around through about 10 to 11 to 12 o'clock tonight. And then for Monday, we'll have more bands of off and on showers and storms. Heads up for some rain, especially inland and west of 95 in the morning through midday, pushing to the beaches through the day. Temperatures will be in the mid to upper 80s. And then Tuesday, we have more sunshine, but still scattered showers and thunderstorms. From the Action News Jax First Alert Weather Center, I'm meteorologist Corey Sima. 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
13: CNN, CBS, 60 Minutes, NBC, ABC, NPR, whatever it might be, having learned that their coverage of Dr. Anthony Fauci and the vaccine issues and autism related to vaccines, etc., having been shown on Monday that they covered a lie for like 2 or 3 years. You would think that they would acknowledge, you know what, our coverage of COVID-19 was a serious blunder, and we shouldn't have paid attention to only the voices of Dr. Anthony Fauci. But there were many others saying ivermectin, for example, hydrocortisone and others could have been effective remedies. And you think the media would have said, now, wait a minute, these vaccines have not gone through human trials at all. They're going to be put into the bodies of hundreds of millions of Americans without knowing if they're safe or effective. And now that it's come out on Monday, in his own words, that Dr. Anthony Fauci is calling Dr. Anthony Fauci a liar, that maybe CNN, especially with their countdown, would say, all right, we apologize, we're wrong, but au contraire, mon frère, to use a little bit of French. Here's RFK Jr., with Dana Bash this morning, talking about vaccines, et cetera, and damages. And listen to how RFK just calls her to her face what she is. Danny Boy Gleason, hit it.
24: Well, during COVID, we completely dismantled our constitutional rights. We began censoring people in violation of the First Amendment.
25: But I'm not, you're saying what not to do. I'm asking what to do. But I want to talk about...
24: Well, that's something to do. That is the number one priority. We protect the Constitution. The Constitution was written.
25: Forgive me, but you're talking about rights, and I'm asking about a potential public health crisis that is coming. But I do want to,
24: And one of the mistakes we made in the last time was suppressing those rights so people weren't being heard. The doctors who were saying you're doing it wrong were being marginalized and vilified.
25: Yeah, because again, I really want to move on, but.
24: Yeah, you were part of the problem.
25: No, I wasn't part of the problem.
24: There was absolute press malpractice. You weren't allowing your
25: job
24: is a fierce skepticism toward authority. And
25: yes,
24: you weren't doing that. You were beating up
25: my job
24: on
25: people is also
24: who were dissenting.
25: No. Okay. Are you going to, you want to sit here and attack me, or do you want to have conversations
24: about public
25: health?
24: You're sitting here attacking me.
25: I'm not attacking you. I'm asking questions about how to prevent the next pandemic.
24: And let me answer the question and I'll tell you.
25: That's what I'm trying to do. But I also don't want to use this interview to allow you to say things that aren't entirely true. You're talking about therapeutics. Fine. It is also factually true that the COVID vaccine worked. The COVID vaccine prevented deaths. There is data upon data upon data. Let's talk about the measles, please, because this is something that is happening as we speak.
24: The cases in the U.S. vaccine protected children.
25: I think that what I have talked to scientists and doctors
24: about. Scientists, can you look? Can you show me one study?
25: Yes, I can.
24: That shows that
25: I can.
24: Children were protected by the COVID vaccine.
25: I can tell you that,
24: that
25: there are.
24: That vaccine did more good than harm to children. Can you show me one study that shows that?
25: I can tell you that when it comes to the vaccine, there have been studies that show that because of vaccine disinformation, there could have been 100 to 200,000 lives in the U.S. saved. But because people didn't get the vaccine, that's why. I'm not saying that it entirely...
24: Let me finish. You are saying something that you cannot show me.
25: Okay.
24: A single study.
25: I am not saying
24: that.
25: Nonsense.
24: You
25: I
24: are
25: am,
24: talking what somebody
25: me.
24: Told you.
25: Excuse me.
24: And you can cite me the study.
25: What study? No, what studies are you talking about? You're talking about studies that actually don't exist. I want to talk about...
24: Cite me the study that you're talking about.
25: I am
24: not here
25: to defend. You say
24: you've seen studies, cite me the study.
25: This is not productive. I am not here to defend all of the...
24: You're talking nonsense. You're making assertions you can't support. And then when I call you on them, you're telling me that I'm arguing.
25: Okay, do you want to talk about assertions that you can't support? I'll get there in a second. Let me just say, for the record, that I am not saying that the entire way that the COVID reaction was accurate. It was a scary time, and people made mistakes. Absolutely.
24: You were scaring people.
25: Why are you saying that?
24: Because that was the job of CNN.
25: Okay.
24: Was to put
25: the
24: chyrons up about how many people are
25: dying. We were trying to be, we were listening to the

0: may have cost hundreds of thousands of lives. Was the vaccine safe and effective? The answer is no. It takes anywhere from 3 to 6 years to get a vaccine properly tested to determine whether it goes in someone's body. This mRNA vaccine, in fact, caused a myocardial infarction to Dr. Anthony Fauci himself that he didn't make public except to his diary. By taking the vaccine, Fauci himself was injured. But that wasn't known to the public until Monday of this last week, 6 days ago, right? He called her out to her face, and she could not handle the truth. Guess what? RFK Jr. is not going to be invited back to CNN. I guarantee you. Well, let's take some calls. Set up tonight's show later. We have joining us from Las Vegas, Wayne Allen Root will be here and many others. Let's first, by the way, we have two lines open, 866-647-7337. Let's move on. CNN, CBS, ABC, NBC, NPR, PBS. By Friday morning, 2 days ago, there was no mention on any show about the lies of Fauci in his diary that resulted directly and indirectly in the deaths of hundreds of thousands of people by getting the vaccine, plus millions of Americans injured. And at no point has there been any acknowledgement from CNN, New York Times, Washington Post of the lies they broadcasted all across the country and scared the crap out of everyone by their countdown of the chyrons. You got to get the vaccine. Yours truly. The great American got two in the beginning. In the first six to eight weeks, in fact, to work in many broadcasting companies, you had to prove that you got the vaccine. Many employers would not let you in the building unless you had your card proving you had the vaccine. And this was nothing more than a terrible flu, and it was treated as bubonic plague, as something maybe from the 1918 or 19 frame of the influenza. It was treated like Ebola, when actually it was a bad flu that we paid to be created, and we lied about it repeatedly, we being Dr. Anthony Fauci, and then shut down the country in March of 2020 based upon lie upon lie upon lie. And you heard the anger of RFK Jr. and Dana Bash right there. He's not coming back. Because he said, you're the ones who use scare tactics to have people. You're the one that defended the medical establishment with a vaccine that was unsafe and ineffective. Herd immunity is what's required. And eventually it happened. And now, even now, I see commercials on television now that deal with get a vaccine or take a pharmaceutical if you have COVID. Herd immunity is here. And if you're affected, go to your doctor. But the ones I deal with told me that whether it's aortic dissections or myocardial infarctions or other diseases of the heart and the circulatory system that was caused by the vaccine, that is a matter of fact. Now let's continue. Line becomes available, 866-647-7337. Let's go to Paul in Michigan. First of all, Paul, you want to talk about herd immunity, of course, but your primaries day after tomorrow, how does it look for Abdul in Michigan?
1: Well, right now, Abdul's leading Haley Stevens by 14 to 15 points, and it's not looking good, but you know what I'm looking forward to is Mike Rogers taking this and the true people, the true Americans, understanding that that commie is not going to make it. And, you know, Mike Rogers, a couple of weeks ago, you mentioned something very good about going to get a trade education.
0: Right.
1: And you know what? That's what Mike Rogers, he wants to put shop back into every
0: yes.
1: high school.
0: Yes.
1: And, you know, when I was young, we always had shop. You know, you could go for woodworking or work on a car. I didn't know that they abandoned that. And of course, you know, the education system right now in this country is just wacko. And it's just as wacko as those networks you just were talking about. They're pleading the fifth, just like Fauci. They don't want to comment on all the lies that they fed to us, that Fauci fed to us, and all of this that's been going on. I just kind of feel like, okay, let's go back to that commie running here for Senate. If he wins, I think it's hands down, he's just going to lose.
0: I hope. Mike Rogers is the real deal. He almost beat, and the last time he ran against Elisa, what's her name, Slotkin, almost

0: just beat her.
1: Yeah.
0: And because I don't know how many hundreds of thousands of illegals voted in Michigan, there's something like 100,000 ballots that were fictitious, likely in Michigan, and still Mike got real close. And if we turn over the country to Mamdani and Dr. Abdul, who's not a doctor, and Karen Bass and Darren and Johnson, the mayor of Brandon Johnson in Chicago, and Mamdani, I don't know what happens to the country, Paul. We're done because they're going to get rid of all the institutions.
1: I'll tell you another thing, and maybe you've heard this. Mark Levin's been talking about it. That commie's wife, who was a doctor here in Michigan,
0: right,
1: will not accept any private insurance, Medicaid, Medicare. She only takes cash. Well, how does that work when there's supposed to be free Medicare and Medicaid for all? You know, it's just a contradiction of what the Democrats are. And I'll tell you what. When RFK talks as a Democrat, he's one of the good ones. Fetterman, you know, he's really a true American. I don't think there's really any Democrats anymore. But, you know, when I was young and brought up in Canada and moved over here after JFK got shot, I was worried to think that, you know, I had to come to a country that was killing presidents and as violent as what's happened to Donald Trump, our great president. But I'll tell you what. I've become more of a conservative, and I just hope that this country can last a little bit more longer and that our president will quit being hoodwinked, like you said. There's no winning with these people. Pakistan is trying to send over the Chinese weapons, and I think that aside from what I heard, the CIA expert said they have no intelligence coming in from Iran anymore. And the Mossad, you know, I don't think that they really do. So perhaps President Trump really doesn't know if the Iranians have a bomb because of what Biden Obama did. They could very well have had that nuclear bomb. And we got to be just praying to our Lord Jesus Christ and bless you for what you're doing. I appreciate it, Bill.
0: Paul, thank you. I'll say one thing. Michiganders are not New Yorkers. I find it impossible to believe that Michiganders, especially in the UP, are going to vote for Dr. Abdul, who's not a doctor. And, you know, Mike Rogers is the real deal. He's not a great campaigner. He's a solid person. And he's endorsed by Donald Trump. And if Michiganders put Dr. Abdul in the Senate with Bernie Sanders, and AOC is going to be there, I guess, in a couple years. She might be AOC thinks she's the next president. Actually believes that she can win the presidency. She compares herself to Barack Hussein Obama. And let's face it, I didn't think Obama was electable, and I was wrong twice.
1: Well, I think that AOC's that word salad, and that's that disease bacteria that's been hitting a lot of people. But I'm going to say one more thing about Mike Rogers, someone who served in the FBI, served our country. That's the guy. That's the real deal. And that's where, did you see Spain? What happened
0: in
1: Spain?
0: Yeah, Morocco,
1: now they're putting up a fence. They're putting up a fence. They're getting smart. That's a good thing.
0: I think Europe's gone. A couple of things, you know, I discussed this with Mark and with Sean a lot, that long term, the debt in this country is insoluble, and AI scares the crap out of me. That long term, the next time we have a Democratic president, this is number three. Number one, the debt is going to destroy the country within 10 to 20 years. AI could destroy the country within 5 to 10 years. And the other thing is, when a Democrat controls the presidency, the House, and the Senate, by vote, they can get rid of the southern border. They can have 20 to 30 million illegals come across, which is what Biden and Kamala Harris, she was in charge of the border. That's what she did. Make them all quickly citizens by congressional act. Get rid of the filibuster. Bring four or five more states into the union, such as Washington, D.C., such as Puerto Rico, Dominican Republic, and Haiti. Pick one more. That'll give you 8 to 10 more U.S. senators permanently. And then you're going to make legal the voting of 20 million illegals by one large act of Congress signed by the president. 20 to 30 million illegals become U.S. citizens with the right to vote, and mail-in balloting will be required of these illegals. And if all that happens, we're done. And we're not going to, we won't exist any further. That's why this election, I can get angry about Donald Trump for being soft when it comes to Iran. Maybe I don't like the president saying a few things, a tweet here and there or on his X account. So, that's little stuff. Whether the reflecting pool was damaged by the Olympian or whether it was a box cutter, it's interesting. The media loves to talk about it. None of that crap matters one bit. What matters is the debt, the southern border, and the American way of life in our Constitution. And when the Democrats seize power again, they're going to have 20 to 30 million illegals registered to vote immediately, and they're going to bring in 4 to 5 more U.S. states, and they're going to get rid of the filibuster. And then, Paul, where are we then?
1: Well, don't let your heart be troubled, because I'll tell you what. Our Lord Jesus Christ is coming back soon, and at that point, when there is nobody else to defend Israel, it's in the Bible, like Johnny Cash sang about, it's going by the book, and I just, I'm not afraid to go to heaven at any time, but you're right. When that happens, when the Democrats
0: it's over. It's over. It's over. Yeah. And that's what worries. I mean, right now, at some point, maybe soon, Democrats will seize complete power, get rid of the filibuster, and implement the rules of the DSA of America. Go to the website. Bill Cunningham with you every Sunday night.

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20: Just believe, and that is the Communist Manifesto. Didn't believe it was possible, he said. He said, my vote's in play. I may vote for J.D. Vance or Marco Rubio, but I'm not voting for a communist. And that's Bill Maher playing the words about taking over private property, seizing American businesses. Also, Hassan Piker, one of the most popular influencer, openly mourning the collapse of the USSR and Mao's China. So one of the gurus of the DSA party, this Hassan Piker dude, is angry that the USSR fell into Russia and that somehow Mao Zedong was a great leader. That, by the way, killed or starved to death 50 million Chinese. And that's the leader of the Democratic Socialists of America. What? Bill Maher, the Hollywood comedian, the winner of the Mark Twain Comedy Award, voting for J.D. Vance because of what the Democrats are saying? Embracing communism? Yes. Your calls continue. Bill Cunningham with you every Sunday night.
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0: giving diplomacy a chance. I'm Ted Lindner, Fox News. After days of threatening military actions, what President Trump is saying this weekend, after U.S. allies in the Gulf persuaded him to hit the pause button.
1: We had an attack that would be the biggest attack since World War II, and it would have been disastrous.
0: The president speaking to reporters on Air Force One Sunday night.
1: Just see how it is. We're ready to go anytime we want. Would I rather make a deal? I'm not looking to kill people.
0: The president saying the goal is to reopen the Strait of Hormuz and revive nuclear talks with Iran. He says the U.S. would resume talks on Monday. In time, on Sunday, police in Twin Falls, Idaho, identifying the gunman they say shot and killed two people and injured seven at a fast food restaurant.
2: The restaurant chain owner confirmed one of the victims was an employee. Police Chief Matthew Hicks did release the name of the shooter and how he died.
3: We can confirm that the suspect, 24-year-old Chad Williams, is deceased from a self-inflicted gunshot wound.
2: Chief Hicks also credited an off-duty Idaho trooper and an armed citizen for engaging the shooter and driving him away from the restaurant before he took his own life. Several victims were injured, some critically. Chief Hicks said it's believed Williams was the only shooter. Gernal Scott, Fox News.
0: No word on what prompted the shooting. GOP Congressman Max Miller says he won't end his reelection bid despite his ex-wife's abuse allegations, which he denies.
4: Child Protective Services closed its investigation as unsubstantiated to me, meaning there was no evidence and no substantiation in its findings against me, but they were found against two daycare workers.
0: That sound from an archived live stream posted to his ex account, Congressman Miller facing severe domestic abuse, physical assault, and verbal harassment allegations.
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18: It's a 5 on the WOKV weather meter with a few showers and isolated rumbles of thunder hanging around through about 10 to 11 to 12 o'clock tonight. And then for Monday, we'll have more bands of off and on showers and storms. Heads up for some rain, especially inland and west of 95 in the morning through midday, pushing to the beaches through the day. Temperatures will be in the mid to upper 80s. And then Tuesday, we have more sunshine, but still scattered showers and thunderstorms. From the Action News Jax First Alert Weather Center, I'm meteorologist Corey Sima. 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

0: 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The recipient of not one, but two prestigious Marconi Awards for his broadcast excellence. The one and only, Bill Cunningham.
1: And one other quick thought before we continue with your calls. Bill Maher is often hilarious. Comedian. He's got the Mark Twain Award. Generally, he's a liberal. He's a liberal progressive. He does not go to the left wing of the Democrat Party, which are the communists. You know, the Democratic Party today is nothing in relationship to the John Fetterman Democratic Party or the Democratic Party, even of Barack Hussein Obama or Bill Clinton. Those are Democrats. And John Kerry, these are not Democrats in charge of the Democratic Party as you know it. Democratic Party used to be to the right of the Republican Party. Listen up. John F. Kennedy's policies toward communism and the Soviet Union, as it was then called, was to the right of Richard Milhouse Nixon. And the Democratic Party developed under FDR and Truman, dirt under your fingernails, the plumbers, the electricians, the gardeners, the garbage collectors, the gardeners, the workers standing behind counters. Those are the Democrats. That group of Americans now are Republicans. So the Democratic Party at one point was more conservative than the Republican Party, then became similar to the Republican Party, then a little bit to the left called liberals, then they became progressives, now they've become democratic socialist, and to the left of that is communism. Bill Maher pointed out, and this is a liberal's liberal in Los Angeles, not a week goes by, I don't read some crazy excrement about the new face of the Democratic Party. And when that person opens their mouth, the Communist Manifesto comes out. The DSA platform, which are, by the way, 52% of Democrats today have a good view of socialism. One is you work as much as the platform itself says the following. You work as much as you're able and no more than needed. He said it sounds like from each according to their abilities, to each according to their needs, which is a core element of Marxism. New York City Mayor Zohran Mamdani has tweeted Marx's words verbatim, quote, if you don't believe in the government's sacred right to seize your property, it's over. So imagine, and that's what's happening now in NYC. When I was there for like 8 years doing my television show, it was a wonderful place. Even under Bloomberg, it was a wonderful place. Now it is not a wonderful place. The mayor of New York City wants to freeze. He's going to freeze rents for over 1 million units, but not freeze expenses. You know what that means? Rents stay the same, but expenses go up, whether it's real estate taxes, repair expenses, etc. Which means landlords go out of business. Who takes over? The government takes over. They seize your property. And most of the units in New York City are not held by BlackRock. They're small mom and pop operations of 48 units. And according to the mayor of New York City, if you don't believe in the government's sacred right to seize your property, it's over. Also, Mamdani has said, quote, it is time now to impoverish the white middle class. It's economic warfare, and that's racism. Also, Hassan Piker, you might know, the guru of the DSAs of America, has openly mourned the collapse of the Soviet Union under Mikhail Gorbachev and said Mao's China was one of the worst things ever to occur in world history is when Mao Zedong died, who, by the way, killed 55 million people. So the Democrats want to seize the means of production, which is something Congresswoman Chevalier has said, seize the means of production. What does that mean? Think of the Fortune 500 companies. The government wants to seize the board of directors and operate those companies for your benefit. What would that look like? Huh? Government can't do its present responsibilities, but the DSA wants to seize the means of production. which means that is pure and simple communism. And that is what's being embraced now by the Democrat Party. And Mayer is a lifelong, long-term Democrat, not exactly a closet conservative. Would you agree? What's happening now is the seizure of communism of the Democrat Party supported by Democratic voters. You might recall the words of Benjamin Franklin as he came out of the Constitutional Convention in 1787. One of the residents of Philadelphia asked Ben, well, what kind of government do we have? He said, it's a republic if we can keep it. The three core elements of America, the core elements of the Constitution, is number one, our rights come from God. And government is instituted to protect the rights given to us by God himself. God gave us the rights. That's number one. Number two is that we are a republic, not a democracy. By that, I mean that they did not want a pure democracy. They wanted checks and balances up and down the road. They wanted checks and balances. That means it takes the House, which is by population, the Senate by the states, the president elected, and the Supreme Court, of course. Supreme Court determines constitutionality. And so the Democrats now want to get rid of, and they say it loud, proud, and sassy, get rid of the Senate. Vote out by popular vote in the House, the U.S. Supreme Court. Seize private property. Defund the police. No police. No prisons. No southern borders. Is that something that is saleable to the American people in Michigan with Dr. Abdul eventually running against Mike Rogers? Is that possible that Michiganders will say, you know, it's okay with us to get rid of the Detroit police, have no police, no jails, no prisons, no southern border, nobody works, and according to Mamdani, it's time to destroy the white middle class? How would that work anywhere? Our rights come from God, and government exists to protect those rights. Democrats believe our rights come from government and not from God. That's why abortion is a sacrament for the Democrat Party. We have a republic, not a democracy. We have to rely upon, in a sense, self-rule, but checks and balances. Our rights come from God, our core elements of the United States Constitution. And the Bill of Rights, the top 10, put the individual citizen above government. Is that what the DSA believe? No, they don't believe any of that. And when they get power and bring in 4 to 5 more states, open the southern border and legalize all illegals to vote and have mail-in balloting and ballot harvesting the way we elect candidates federally, we're done. It's over. Doesn't exist anymore. And it's real. It's as real as the nose on your face. It is real. Let's continue now with Lou in St. Louis. St. Louis. And Lou, welcome to the Bill Cunningham Show. And Lou, how are you?
2: Yeah, Bill, thanks a lot for taking my call. You know, you hit the nail on the head, and everything you said is really so true. Our country is on this hinge that, you know, the bottom line is, Bill, if we do not get this SAVE Act passed, our country is finished. I mean, you have a very large media here on Sunday nights. I mean, these Republican senators have to be called out. I mean, we have to kill this filibuster. We have to get this SAVE Act passed. I mean, our Constitution, our republic is, this is it. This midterms election is it. I don't know what else. Well, how else I can say it, or how the people across this country are not saying this, you know, as far as like the war going on, the UAE and everything, they're just slow walking this to the war. I mean, to the midterms is all they're doing. Yep. They're so involved with the Muslim Brotherhoods. They're so involved with the giving money to the universities and to all these other Mamdani, the people up in Michigan, the people down in Texas, you know. You know, where's ISAT in these Muslim neighborhoods, too, by the way? But the bottom line, it all goes back to the SAVE Act. If we don't save it, these elections are going to be right out the window. And, I mean, it is going to be over with, Bill, as we know it, as a country.
1: And they can pass that once they control everything as Biden, with Biden in the White House and with Schumer and with Nancy Pelosi. They had the power at that point to legalize, open up the southern border, and then legalize everyone quickly. And then they have the power to bring in other countries as states of this country. And all of a sudden, they didn't know the power they had. And what worries me greatly, Lou, is that in the future, at some point, that's going to happen. And get rid of the filibuster. Then what happens to this country?
2: Yeah, there's no question that the Democrats dropped the ball on it, you know, when they had the power. But, I mean, the Republicans, the ones who are slow-walking this, Thune, who's the majority leader, I mean, this guy has got to go. I mean, he's had his time. He's had 2 years to get this passed. And now we're down to the last, 3 months until the election for the midterms? I mean, our country is on the brink of it. We're on the brink of losing this thing. You know, I've been working elections since I was 18 years old, and I'm 60 years old now, Bill. And I've seen it happen in Illinois with the absentee ballots. I mean, it's just going to be absolutely impossible to win another election if we do not pass this SAVE Act. I don't know how else it could be said.
1: Well, how about in Michigan? One source I said, the reason that Elisa Slotkin's even in office, 166,000 illegals voted in Michigan. In New Jersey, they said it was 6,600, but there's 75,000 illegals who are registered to become jurors, and the only way to become a juror is to be registered to vote. It is a massive fraud happening all over the country. And what, I have a guest coming up in about 45 minutes that has a proposal. He thinks the president's going to declare by executive order a national emergency, which is non-reviewable by the U.S. Supreme Court, and do this for the election. So how did we elect presidents for 200 years with paper ballots, and we knew on the date or the next day who won? How did we exist as a country when we had no computers, in fact, had no electricity, and we elected presidents and paper ballots and knew the winner within a day or two? And now in L.A., you don't know for weeks who won. It's because you want to keep the ballot box open to fill it with illegal ballots to see to change the outcome of the election. And we have to have same day. We have to know the results of election with paper ballots. And we have to have in-person voting by citizens. What a novel concept. And Democrats have said that if that happens, like Senator Slotkin said in Michigan, if that happens, Democrats have a hard time getting elected. Duh, really? It's because too many illegals vote.
2: They got all the judges in their corner. If Trump tries to pull something like that, they have a federal judge somewhere that's going to file an injunction to stop it. It's going to go through the courts, and that's going to get shot down. They got Obama and Holder. They're running the shadow country over here through all those federal judges. They're the one pulling the strings on all the federal judges filing these crazy, stoppage as far as with the Somalians, the whole nine yards. I mean, the bottom line is the SAVE Act. The Republican senators have to be called out in our country. People like you, people like Wayne Allen Root. I mean, the list, Hannity, they have to call these guys out on a daily basis. I mean, we're at a very critical time in our country, more so than ever before.
1: And you have to
2: see this.
1: Lou, I know Cornyn and Tillis and Cassidy have a case of the goo-goo against Trump because they view him as the reason they're not going to be in the Senate beginning in January. Their allegiance should be the voters of their states. Texas wants the SAVE Act. Louisiana wants the SAVE Act. North Carolina wants the SAVE Act. Murkowski, Lisa Murkowski, Alaska. Alaskans want the SAVE Act. Forget about your animus toward Donald Trump. Think about your own voters in your own state. Alaskans want it. Louisianans want it. Texans want it. North Carolinians want it. And Maine, Susan Collins, Maine voters want the SAVE Act. So why can't they put away their animus toward the president and do what's right for the voters who put them in power in the first place? What about that novel concept?
2: Yeah, it's a great concept. However, we need people like you and Hannity who have the voice to call these people out. Because if they don't get called out on a daily basis and the pressure applied to them, we could very well lose these midterms.
1: No question. And can you imagine this country with Democrats in charge of the House and the Senate for the last 2 years. And then in 2028, AOC is the president. Can you imagine the country that after 4 years of her and maybe Akeem Jeffries running things and Bernie Sanders in the Senate running things, what the country looks like? It's over. It's done.
2: Well, Bill, I don't want to make this into a race thing, but I don't think the white people really understand what true oppression will be if they ever fall the minority in this country.
1: Well, that'll happen. It'll happen. You know, as far as my African-American friends, many, they're like Tim Scott of South Carolina, thinks like I think. But when Mamdani, the mayor of New York, talks about destroying the white middle class, he's not talking about himself. He's talking about people that, shall we say, he perceived to be enemies. And this should not be a racial thing whatsoever. What it needs to be is that everyone's got a real... The majority of black folks want the Save America Act. How about that, Lou? The majority of black folks want the Save America Act. Why not give it to them? Give it to the country. Let's continue with more. Bill Cunningham with you every Sunday night.

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12: Over 200 years ago, almost 250 years ago, about America. He said at one point, it's a republic if we can keep it. And essentially, he said the following in a quote, democracy never lasts long. It soon wastes, exhausts, and murders itself. It commits suicide. There was never a democracy yet that did not commit suicide, quote unquote. Those words written by our second president. And over the years, we have survived wars and economic crises and pandemics and political upheaval and challenges of one type or another. Hell, at one point, the White House itself was burned, along with the U.S. Capitol. Today's economy, financial markets are at all-time highs, and many have accumulated great wealth. The problem is this. It's hiding in plain sight. It's the national debt, $40 trillion. And it's going to, Donald Trump, every couple years, he's going to put on another $4 trillion. By the time he leaves office, it's going to be $45 trillion. When the Democrats take over, they're going to accelerate spending. The warning signs are there. National security is depending upon a solvent nation. It's not an accounting problem. It's a slow accumulation of benefits and obligations impossible to honor. And there'll be no one to rescue us. The economy itself is such a large share of the world's financial system that if we fall because we can't pay our debts, then the world will fall. Right now, America's debt is 125% of GDP. And it's going up and up and up, and Democrats, Republicans, no one is stopping it. The outcome is inevitable. It's not Republicans or Democrats or socialists. It's called math. And the Democrats, socialists, want to accelerate it. Republicans may not, but they're doing the same thing. And when the crisis arrives, it's going to be too late to correct. Right now, we spend more on interest on the national debt than any department of government. In fact, every day we borrow brand new $3 billion in new money borrowed just to pay interest on the national debt. How's that possible? I want that to be addressed. Adam said it, eventually America may commit suicide. And with the Democratic Socialists, with our debt, with AI, I see it coming. Let's continue with more. Bill Pascoe is going to join us a little bit. Later on will be the great Wayne Allen Root from Vegas. Bill Cunningham, the great American, with you and all great Americans. Every Sunday night.
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15: Fox News, I'm Sue Guzman. Oil prices plummet as President Trump announces a pause in attacks against Iran, telling reporters Sunday talks are going to resume Monday.
16: Now what we're doing is we're talking to them in the form of a negotiation. It begins tomorrow afternoon, and we'll see if it's true. I'd love to do that, save a lot of lives.
15: The U.S. has paused attacks on Iran before, only to see negotiations fall apart. Wildfires burning in Spokane forced 60,000 people to evacuate. David Up the Grove, Washington Commissioner of Public Lands.
17: This is one of 15 major fires burning throughout the state of Washington right now. More than 250,000 acres are on fire in this state. This is an extraordinary wildfire season in the Pacific Northwest. It's not a normal season.
15: At least 600 homes, businesses, and structures.
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23: It's a 5 on the WOKV weather meter with a few showers and isolated rumbles of thunder hanging around through about 10 to 11 to 12 o'clock tonight. And then for Monday, we'll have more bands of off and on showers and storms. Heads up for some rain, especially inland and west of 95 in the morning through midday, pushing to the beaches through the day. Temperatures will be in the mid to upper 80s. And then Tuesday, we have more sunshine, but still scattered showers and thunderstorms. From the Action News Jax First Alert Weather Center, I'm meteorologist Corey Sim. 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
12: Happening in America is the misinformation given to us by our so-called federal authorities, whether it's the Save America Act or the Iranian war, Dr. Anthony Fauci lying to the American people. We have evidence of that because he said he lied in his own diary telling us false information. Bill Pasco is with Tea Party Action America, PA, and they have a poll out on how bad things are in the country relative to believing what's happening. And once again, Bill Pasco, welcome to the Bill Cunningham Show. And now we're told that the replacement of Lindsey Graham, his sister, is going to hold up the recess the Senate wants to take. She wants to vote on the Save America Act, which makes a lot of sense. And I've said before that because of four or five Republicans, it's going to be almost impossible for us to pass this thing because the four or five Republicans won't do it. How important, Bill Pasco, is the Save America Act?
24: Well, I think President Trump has made clear it's his top legislative priority and has been for a year and a half. He's been talking about it. Now he's putting pressure on Senate Majority Leader Thune. Willie just pointed out that Darlene Graham, the sister of the departed Senator Graham, has said, let's stick around for the August recess. She's not the only one. Mike Lee has joined her, Ashley Moody in Florida, Rick Scott in Florida, Bill Hagerty in Tennessee. There's a whole slew of Republican senators who have come out in the last 2 days saying, hey, we should stick around and get this done. We've got brand new polling on this question. We were in the field between July 15th and July 21st. So this poll is brand new. We came out of the field just a week ago, and the results of the survey are very clear. By 56 to 34%, a 22-point margin, people want the Senate to continue working on the Save America Act and get it passed before the elections. You know, last week in New Jersey, the governor of New Jersey had to come out and say, you know what, we found 6,600 non-citizens who somehow or other, through a software glitch, were inadvertently registered to vote. Well, guess what? What we've since learned is that there are 75,000 non-citizens in New Jersey who are registered for jury duty. Now, you know as well as I do, the way you get registered for jury duty is you get registered to vote. Somebody's not being honest with the people of New Jersey and, frankly, the people of America. I don't think it's just 6,600 non-citizens in New Jersey. I used to do campaigns in New Jersey a while ago. I can tell you. They're very, very partisan there. If they had a way to get 75,000 non-citizens registered to vote and they could get away with it, believe me, they'd do it. I think it's up to the Department of Justice now, and Harmeet Dhillon, the Assistant Attorney General for Civil Rights, is all over this. She's well aware, and she's already asking for information from the New Jersey governor. She sent her a letter last week. Gave her 5 days to respond. Today is the deadline. We're going to see what the DOJ follows up with.
12: Well, I anticipate little or nothing. I'm kind of demoralized often as a conservative that all the talk with little action. And I would think there's hundreds of thousands, if not millions, of illegals registered to vote and get all kind of government benefits to which they're not entitled. All the media ever tells you and me is, well, you know, there's no evidence any illegal ever voted. When we know it's a damnable lie, and the governor of New Jersey, just elected liberal Democrat, when she doesn't supply this information to Washington, she should be held to account in some way, because fundamental to our elections are American citizens voting. An informed electorate is the only defense we have. And when you have literally hundreds of thousands, the number 75,000 is demoralizing. 75,000 New Jerseyans are registered to be a juror, and you get that level by being a registered voter, and she won't supply information upon which to check it out. And she has an incentive not to provide it, because senators have said on the Democratic side, if only citizens can vote, Democrats are in trouble. And even Bill Pascoe in another sense, Democrats want this to pass, like 60-70%. What's the polling approximately on Democrats themselves who refute their own party leaders on register to vote? What is that?
24: You're exactly. Oh, I'm laughing because you're exactly right. Among Republicans, it's 95%. Among independents, it's 82%. Among Democrats, it's 70%. You just nailed it. By better than two to one, Democrat voters want to see proof of citizenship before you get registered to vote. 78% overall, including 62% of Democrats, still better than two to one among Democrats, want to see voter photo ID before you're allowed to vote. So we got two things. We got proof of citizenship to register. We got a photo ID before you're going to vote. And both of those ideas have very, very, very strong majorities nationwide.
12: Well, I always say, well, we talk a lot. Let's do something. And I don't know what's going to come of this. And I would think if I lived

0: governor there. But they are pushing now. They've got an issue here. And I can tell you, there are a couple members of the New Jersey legislature that are like a dog with a bone. You're not going to get it out of their mouth. And they are digging in right now. When the New Jersey Globe, independent media, published a story last week about 75,000 non-citizens being registered for jury duty, that sent the alarm bells off everywhere, because people know you don't get registered for jury duty unless you're already registered to vote. So this number 6,600 that they've acknowledged, that they've admitted to. Remember, the president gave a speech a week and a half ago, and he talked about 278,000 non-citizens being registered in just four states. Now, at that time, the Department of Justice, according to their analysis of the voter rolls, which is not complete because New Jersey has not cooperated with the Department of Justice, but the DHS number was about 35,000. Well, now we find out it's more than twice that many non-citizens who are registered for jury duty. I'm still waiting for an official acknowledgement from the governor's office that 75,000 non-citizens actually are registered to vote. But Republicans in the state Senate and Republicans in the state assembly are going to town on this, demanding investigations, demanding hearings. They're going to be all over this. And you know what? Even though they've got off-year elections, remember, New Jersey and Virginia are two of those states that have off-year elections. So the Assembly and the State Senate, they're not up for election in November, but they do have congressional elections going on. And they're using that to bring attention to this question. And if New Jersey has, if New Jersey has 75,000, how many do you think California really has? How many do you think Illinois really has? How about New York? How many illegal are registered in New York, for goodness sake?
1: We've
0: got to get on top of this, and the American public is demanding it. That's what they want, the Senate to stay in, cancel the August recess. This is what President Trump wants. The Republicans, here's what I don't understand. I've been around Washington a long time. This is an 82-12 issue. That's the kind of issue that you want in a campaign. Make your opponent play defense. I don't understand. Why is John Thune not going down to Georgia, where liberal Democrat John Ossoff is running for re-election and has hidden behind his colleague Raphael Warnock, and he doesn't want to say anything. He certainly doesn't want to be forced to cast a vote on this, because his left-wing base won't let him vote yes, even though if this is 82-12 nationally, I guarantee you it's got 90% support in Georgia. It's probably a 90-5 issue in Georgia. Why isn't he being forced to vote on this and then go home and explain to his constituents why he just cast a vote against the wishes of 90% of his constituents?
1: That's
0: political malpractice.
1: Bill Pasco, the answer is we have weak, feckless leaders like John Thune. Senator Elisa Slotkin, a liberal elected in Michigan, said about a week ago that if the Save America Act passes, Democrats will have a hard time getting elected. She knows that as long as illegals keep voting in Detroit, and as long as illegals keep voting in the so-called these purple states, Democrats have a real shot at winning. There was no way that Georgia elected those two liberal Democratic senators in 2022, but they did because of hundreds of thousands of illegals have voted in Georgia. Now, secondly, Bill Pasco, I want to get your take on Anthony Fauci. He appeared in his own diary, in his own words, to lie about masking, the effectiveness thereof. He said in the diary, well, of course we know masking doesn't work unless it's in an OR setting. He also lied about the reasons for the lockdown. He lied about the funding by the U.S. taxpayer of the Wuhan lab that created COVID-19. He lied about the vaccine, saying you get the vaccine, that means you don't get COVID. If you get the vaccine, that means you can't communicate to anyone else. He lied about the various heart conditions caused by the vaccine itself. Lie upon lie upon lie upon lie. And the Democrats, to a man or to a woman, I think there's two genders, I'm not sure, will defend Fauci to the death. Why do the Democrats bury their heads in the sand and ignore the words of Anthony Fauci in the diary, which is different than the words of Anthony Fauci publicly? Why is that?
0: Boy, you got me. I don't know. But I got to tell you, watching this morning, the chutzpah of Anthony Fauci to give that opening statement that he did and talk about how this was Senator Rand Paul's obsession.

0: No, sir. I've read your diary entries. I know who had an obsession, who had an obsession with fame and notoriety, who had an obsession with narcissism, unbelievable. And now to come before the public in a congressional hearing and take the Fifth. Why does he take the Fifth? He's been pardoned. He's been pardoned for anything he might have done. There's only one reason to take the Fifth now, and that's to prevent himself from perjuring himself in testimony today, because that would not be covered by the pardon. That's something that happened after the pardon was issued. So he didn't want to have to say, well, I lied to my diary. You know, we've heard that before. I think that's the silliest thing I've ever heard, but he could have said that. Maybe that's how he would have gotten out of it, because otherwise he would have had to acknowledge, yeah, what I wrote in the diary was accurate. I was lying to you at the time. Does he want to say that? Because if he doesn't say that, then, it looks like perjury.
1: It's kind of like
0: put himself in that trap.
1: You know, Bill Pascoe is like saying, which time did you lie? Did you lie to yourself in your diary, or did you lie to the American people? Now, if the diary didn't exist, or secondly, if the diary was consistent with his public statements, and he was simply wrong, and the American people will accept the, okay, you did your best, but let's face it. When you're telling your diary and other people that we know masking doesn't work, but we're going to make people mask up anyway. When he says in his diary, we can't let the American people know who funded Wuhan. And then he says publicly, it came from a bat or a duck or some sort of lizard in a cave. When he says publicly that the vaccine means you can go on with your life. But then you say privately, we don't know the effects long term of vaccines upon vascular conditions. He lied, lied, and lied. And that came out also that Dr. Fauci developed a heart condition after getting three or four vaccines. Otherwise, he would not have had. How many Bell's palsy patients are there? How many heart attacks? How many dissections of the aorta took place because it was required to work or to travel that you take the vaccine that was untested, untrue, and dangerous? Answer that question, Bill Pascoe. How does he answer both questions in different ways?
0: Worst public policy decision, certainly of my lifetime, absolutely the worst public policy decision. And I'm talking, that includes decisions by presidents to go to war, wars that lasted a long time. Because I'm quite sure that we lost more people as a result of the bad decisions surrounding COVID than we lost in some of the wars that we've engaged in over the last 60-odd years.
1: Yes, in fact...
0: This was a terrible public policy decision.
1: And, of course, the goal was to get control of our behavior on the masking front when he says, of course, masks don't work except in the OR setting, that to mask a four-year-old or to mask a high school kid or tell somebody going to a prom or someone wanting to graduate or some business owner, his life's work is down the tubes. You can't come out and say, well, the truth of the matter is we funded the creation of COVID-19. The American taxpayer did. We have lied repeatedly for months about what is effective, what is ineffective. We've given a Texas El Paso immunity to all the pharmaceutical companies to create a vaccine likely to cause more harm than good. He can't admit to any of that. So today he could not admit during the testimony or his statements as to what he did was wrong. Which time did he lie, and when was he wrong? And the damage caused by this is similar to America being at war in World War II. Well, Bill Pascoe, we got to run. Once again, what is your website, if any? People need more information about the Tea Party Political Action Committee.
0: If they want more information, teapartypatriots.org, teapartypatriots.org. We've got the brand new polling is up there on the website. They can read it to their heart's content. And call their senators and tell them to stay in Washington instead of going home for August recess. Pass the Save America Act, please.
1: John Thune, go to work, get it done, and don't leave. And I want to thank Darlene Graham for maybe doing what the veterans in the Senate are not doing, which is work. We got to run. Bill Pascoe, you're a great American. Thanks for coming on the Bill Cunningham Show. Thank you.
0: Good to be with you, sir.
1: God bless you. Thank you.
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15: They deal largely with Fauci and with Save America Act and things of that character and the lack of media accountability and the fact Democrats ignore it completely. We had a call about an hour ago from Michigan, and we spoke about what's going to happen there with Dr. Abdul, and if he wins over Haley Stevens, for some reason she's a congresswoman. She looks like a real clown, but Dr. Abdul knows exactly what he's doing. He doesn't say he's a DSA member, Democratic Socialist, but all his policies indicate that. In Michigan, I can't conceive of that succeeding in Michigan. And at some point in the, maybe in my lifetime or yours, the Democrats, maybe with AOC as the president, with someone like her in charge of the Senate, and with Akeem Jeffries in charge of the House, they're going to make the 20 million illegals in this country legal, register to vote immediately, and they can do that through the Congress. They're then going to open up the southern border, Joe Biden style. It'll make Morocco look like a kindergarten party. There'll be 20 to 30 million more illegals coming in the country, and they're going to make them all legal quickly. And if that happens, then have four or five more states enter the union, which the Congress can do through Washington, D.C., maybe Haiti or Puerto Rico, maybe the DR. You got 8 to 10 more permanent U.S. senators that are Democrat. You have the cities overrun, trash the currency, Supreme Court becomes irrelevant. Just look at the website of Democratic Socialists of America, DSA, and that's exactly what they're going to do. That's why I'm a bit demoralized looking to the future. We have AI problems. We have overall governmental debt problems. And we have the Democrats that have embraced the Communist Party. Pure and simple communism. Well, let's continue with more. Coming up next is the great Wayne Allen Root. War. Bill Cunningham with you every Sunday night.
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19: Talks in the works to revive the Memorandum of Understanding. I'm Sue Guzman, Fox News. And President Trump says that talks with Iran will start Monday on a deal to reopen the Strait of Hormuz. He tells reporters that he halted what would have been a major attack planned against Iran.
20: We had an attack that would be the biggest attack since World War II, and it would have been disastrous.
19: Well, the president adding he's cautiously optimistic that a solution will ultimately be reached.
20: We'll just see how it is. We're ready to go anytime we want. Would I rather make a deal? I'm not looking to kill anyone.
19: Well, prices have fallen since the attacks have stopped. New details from police in Twin Falls, Idaho, on the deadly shooting at a fast food restaurant Saturday. Details from Fox's Grinnell Scott.
0: The restaurant chain owner confirmed one of the victims was an employee. Police Chief Matthew Hicks did release the name of the shooter and how he died.
21: We can confirm that the suspect, 24-year-old Chad Williams, is deceased from a self-inflicted gunshot wound.
0: Chief Hicks also credited an off-duty Idaho trooper and an armed citizen for engaging the shooter and driving him away from the restaurant before he took his own life. Several victims were injured, some critically. Chief Hicks said it's believed Williams was the only shooter. Grinnell Scott, Fox News.
19: GOP Congressman Max Miller says he has no plans to end his reelection bid despite his ex-wife's abuse allegations, which he denies.
22: Child Protective Services closed its investigation as unsubstantiated to me, meaning there was no evidence and no substantiation in its findings against me, but they were found against two daycare workers.
19: The audio from an archive live stream posted to his X account, America's List.
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27: There's nearly 678,290,000 kids under five around the world. 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Like here, and even here. Impressive, right? But 12.5 million children are still totally unvaccinated. 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See? It can be done. And the results are worth it. Let's ensure that all children grow up safe from preventable diseases.
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3: It's a 5 on the WOKV weather meter with a few showers and isolated rumbles of thunder hanging around through about 10 to 11 to 12 o'clock tonight. And then for Monday, we'll have more bands of off and on showers and storms. Heads up for some rain, especially inland and west of 95 in the morning through midday, pushing to the beaches through the day. Temperatures will be in the mid to upper 80s. And then Tuesday, we have more sunshine, but still scattered showers and thunderstorms. From the Action News Jax First Alert Weather Center, I'm meteorologist Corey Sim. Up for 104.5 WOK.

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1: Hi, Billy Cunningham, the great American. Once again, it appears we're in some sort of a pause, headquartered by the Omanians, and if that's the right term for them, Oman, and also Saudi Arabia, saying, okay, now finally Iran wants to make a deal, and we'll see what happens with that. Plus, we're in the middle, once again, of the fallout of what happened with Dr. Anthony Fauci and the Save America Act. And the Save America Act appears to going down to defeat in the Senate because of Cornyn and Tillis and Cassidy and Murkowski and who knows, and McConnell still in a nursing home somewhere about 15 miles from where I'm broadcasting from. And as a consequence, the Save America Act doesn't look good on paper, but something can be done for that. And also Dr. Anthony Fauci, I'd also point out, it appears that Florida, Alabama, and Louisiana attorney generals are going to go after Fauci, which is a great idea. But joining you and I now is Wayne Allen Root, rootforamerica.com. And first of all, Wayne Allen Root, talk to me about number one is Fauci. Came up Monday. We had reports from his diary, which is incredible, completely contradicting the public statements of Fauci. In fact, whether it was the U.S. paid to create COVID-19 or the vax injured millions of people, and there's no guarantee of getting infected, whether it's the kids not at risk or masks were ridiculous, death rate was overestimated in public, and Catholic schools stayed open. You could have lined up in the media the last several days. This is what Fauci said publicly, and here is Fauci in his own words privately calling the public Fauci a liar. Why did the media not play that out as the story of the 21st century?
2: Well, they're all bribes. I mean, they're all bribed. They're all believers. You know, they're true believers in the liberal cause. And so they can never admit they're wrong about anything. It's the most incredible gaslighting I've ever seen in my entire life. Can you even imagine, Bill Cunningham, if Dr. Fauci was a dyed-in-the-wool Republican conservative and he led millions of people to their death? He funded COVID. He brought COVID here. He lied about every way to treat COVID. Everything was a fraud. If it wasn't a fraud, then he's just the dumbest man in the history of mankind. And then, of course, really the big issue that nobody wants to talk about, the single biggest issue, is the vaccine and ivermectin. Yes. Ivermectin works. It treats COVID. He made sure everyone knew it was an animal drug for cows and pigs and horses to poison the name, demonize it, embarrass anybody who tried to use it. Then he asked pharmacies, even if a doctor prescribed it, the person was sick and they could eventually, 3 days from now, it turned into full-blown, terrible COVID and they dropped dead. And they could kill it at the start with ivermectin. If it gets in there early, ivermectin turns it into a common cold. That's what it did for me. I took it on day two. Day one, I felt miserable. I thought it was getting worse and worse. I was a little scared when I had COVID. And then day two, I took ivermectin and massive doses of vitamin C, and it turned it into a common cold. And on day three, it was gone. So it's a miracle drug, and it's cheap, and it works. And he didn't want anyone to take it, because if he had allowed people to know that there was a way to defeat COVID, if there was a medicine that worked against COVID, that means you could not get emergency authorization for a COVID vaccine, which made them billions and billions and billions of dollars. So he let millions of people die. Tens of millions or hundreds of millions were misled so that nobody would find a medicine that worked, so that he could then make, him and his buddies in Big Pharma could make millions on the vaccine, tens or hundreds of billions on the vaccine. And the vaccine was therefore labeled safe and effective when it was not safe or effective. It was supposed to prevent hospitalizations. It did not. Supposed to prevent death. It did not. It caused death. He himself in his diary admits he got a blood clot in his lung and covered it up, didn't want anyone to know, because a blood clot is a side effect of the COVID vaccine. So it would have made a mockery of the vaccine and empowered all of his critics like me, who said the vaccine causes strokes and blood clots and heart attacks and turbo cancer. And it also right now is causing an epidemic of cancer, Parkinson's disease, and ALS, Lou Gehrig's disease. There's a massive increase in all of that among young people. And every other day I see a new article in the media, and they always go, it's such a mystery. Why do so many young people have ALS or Parkinson's disease? We've never seen so many young people with cancer. Well, it's because they were all forced to vaccinate. That vaccine is what leads to all of that. So this guy is a criminal. He's up there, I keep saying, with Joseph Mengele. He is a worldwide mass murderer and guilty of crimes against humanity. There should be a new Nuremberg trial. He should be on trial for it. But I am the guy. You mentioned this at the start of the interview, Bill. I'm the guy who came up with the idea. I wrote, I don't know, maybe five, six commentaries in the last year, that even if the pardon holds, which I think they should test it in court because it was an auto pen and it was a blanket pardon when he'd never been charged. I don't think that's real. But even if it holds on a federal level, we can go after him state by state. There's, what, 30, 35 Republican states. Many of them have Republican attorney generals. I looked it up. 24 of them have the death penalty. And if you're talking about mass murder or massive malpractice that leads to negligence and malpractice that leads to some sort of murder charge, manslaughter charge, you're just talking about an Alabama, a Florida, an Oklahoma, Utah, a very Republican state with a Republican AG could send this guy to prison for the rest of his life, whether it's the death penalty or whether it's just 10 years in jail and he's 85 years old, he'll die in prison. That's the way to go after him on the state level. And also, I keep saying, with class action lawsuits, let's bankrupt this guy and take every penny away from that he's ever made in his life.
1: Well, the big issue, I think, with the U.S. taxpayer, we paid for the creation of COVID-19. And after his diary came out on Monday, the media ignored it up until Monday afternoon. Then for a day or two, they covered it. And I mentioned on my regular Monday through Friday show, by Friday morning, I watch MS Now, I watch CNN, Fox News, much as I can. I watch you at night here and there. And the so-called mainstream media, by Friday morning, there was no story in the media about Dr. Fauci. It arose quickly and died. And even with CNN, with Dana Bash and RFK Jr., we played that early. It's unbelievable how they will attack anyone who says that the U.S. paid to create it, or the vax injured millions right here in America, that the kids were not at risk. In fact, here we are 6 years later, not one healthy child under the age of 18 died of COVID-19, but all of them had to get a vaccine to go to school. The masking was utterly ridiculous. Even Fauci in his so-called diary said that the mask is only effective in an OR setting. Obviously, people and five-year-olds running around with a mask and a dirty diaper on their face means nothing. But let's keep it going. Overestimated the death rate to scare the crap out of people. And here we sit about a week after Monday where it came out, you know, okay. Now there's the media moves on because it's so bad for what they did. And ivermectin and other treatments would have been perfect. But because no money. And lastly, before we talk about voter ID and the Save America Act, that also has me frosted, is the idea that at this point, I had friends, you had friends, all of whom were affected profoundly. One of my best friends developed aortic dissection, which was quite unusual. Shouldn't have happened, and it happened. There were children right now who are sick and ill with difficulties because they're required to get the vax. And there's nowhere at this point to go back and get anything. And I hope the state AGs go after them big time. It'll take forever to go through the auto pen in which some bureaucrat in the White House stuck the auto pen, a piece of paper in it, and gave him a Texas El Paso ridiculous. Let's move on quickly. You got a great column up.
2: Let me answer one thing. You mentioned the aortic dissection.
1: Yeah.
2: Does that not strike you that that's how Lindsey Graham died?
1: Yes.
2: I said that from the moment Lindsey Graham died. I looked it up. I Googled it. Yes, he took the vaccine. Yes, he took it on TV, and he urged everyone to get the vaccine, the vaccines, the booster. Lindsey Graham is, in my opinion, most probably is another victim of the COVID vaccine. I know he had a father that died of heart issues. I get that. I know he was 70-plus years old. I get that. I know he's traveling and he was tired. I get that. It doesn't matter. I had Peter McCullough on my show, one of the world's great heart doctors, and Peter McCullough agreed with me that there's a very good chance he's seen many cases of aortic dissections from the COVID vaccine. So Lindsey Graham most probably, maybe he was going to die of a heart attack at the age of 80, but he died at 70 because it speeds it up. So that's number one. Number two, when you talk about the children in the vaccine, not only did it ruin children's lives and scare them to death and probably change their personality for the rest of their life because they couldn't go to school and they were isolated, but the result of that was they demanded the children to come back to school, had to take the vaccine. So forget about the fact that not one child has died from COVID who's healthy, who didn't have childhood leukemia. Not one child who was healthy died. But I would say many children are going to die in the future because they made them get a vaccine that no child needed because no child was going to die. And you don't need a flu vaccine when no child's going to do anything more than be out of school for a day or two. And yet they made them all vaccinate with the COVID vaccine and probably boosters in many cases across this country. And those children are going to have heart problems for the rest of their lives. And the last thing I want to say, you mentioned the way the media treats people like RFK Jr. Wayne Root was roasted on The Daily Show a couple nights ago. The Daily Show featured me saying this guy is Joseph Mengele, and they made fun of me and showed my clips of me on my TV show, America Speaks, talking about how terrible, what a mass murderer this guy is, and the crowd was laughing like I'm some sort of jokester, I'm a moron. They're the morons. The joke is on them. They're brainwashed Stepford wives, and they still can't admit it, even though the whole world knows that the vaccine's poison. They still think it's wonderful because they've been brainwashed by CNN and The Daily Show. It's amazing.
1: In his own words, he kept a diary on government computers that had certain passwords that were discovered by Rand Paul because he wanted to write a book. He wanted to, having gotten all those millions of dollars in prizes using federal government employees to apply, his goal was about this year, 26, 27, to write the definitive work on COVID-19, sell it worldwide, and make $500 million. So the only reason we have the diary, so to speak, is because he wanted to make money. He wanted to write a book. And without that, we can speculate. But now we know from his own words that Fauci in the diary calls Fauci publicly a liar and continues to do so. Now, we only have a few minutes remaining. Let's get on to your column at RootForAmerica.com about implementing the Save America Act, which appears to be going down the tubes in the Senate.
2: Yeah, well, listen, I'm the grandfather of this idea, and I'm very proud of it. Not the Save America Act, the idea that I think should have replaced the Save America Act all along. I've said it literally on TV and on radio hundreds of times. I've made so many appearances now on Steve Bannon's show, War Room, to talk about this idea. I've sent the idea to President Trump. I hear the White House is going to implement it as soon as the SAVE Act absolutely positively is finally sunk. And I said this from day one. I said this since March. The Save America Act is great, but it's never going to pass the U.S. Senate. No. There's too many rhinos. And even if you could change the rhinos' vote, it would pass with 51 votes. That isn't good enough. You need 60. You have to get rid of the filibuster. That's never going to happen. So everyone is living in a fantasy world. I keep saying this. And if it does pass, it's a watered-down version of what I want. It really will not deal with mail-in ballots, and it absolutely does nothing for machine voting corruption and hacking and fraud versus paper ballots. I want a national security emergency. If the president declares a national security emergency, it's a fact. The Supreme Court ruled in 1983, presidents have a wide berth to declare national emergencies, national security emergency crises, and you cannot go take it to court. You can't solve it with legal challenges. You can only overcome a president's national security emergency declaration with a two-thirds vote of both houses of Congress. That's never going to happen. Democrats cannot get a two-thirds vote of both houses that Republicans control. It's not going to happen. So therefore, if President Trump declares a national security emergency for elections that mandates voter ID, voter photo ID, mandates proof of citizenship, mandates an end to mail-in ballots, turns them into just absentee ballots. Only if you're out of the country or you're sick can you mail in a ballot. And last but not least, changes it from machine voting to paper ballots. We win. We win the midterms. This changes everything. I've pushed, and the answer I keep getting is from the White House and my sources, he's going to do it. He loves my idea. but he's not going to do it until September. He wants to give every chance for the SAVE Act to pass, and he wants to do it at the last minute. But the SAVE Act's not going to pass, Bill. It is not going to pass. It never was going to pass. So I think I've come up with the answer. I hope and pray I've got the answer. I'm honored if it is, because, you know, I want to save this great country, and we have to win the midterms to save this great country.
1: Lastly, going back to our first topic, the 2020 election was a Fauci creation because of mail-in balloting, in which Joe Biden got 81 million votes, 13 million more than Obama ever received, the greatest candidate in the Democratic Party ever. It was all engineered to get Trump out of office. Fauci got Trump. Now Trump wants to get Fauci. But in a sense, I won't say I'm glad that happened. It happened. But this president is much more effective, Trump, than he would have been in 2020. The 2024 version of Trump is much more effective than the 2020 version of Trump. And so in a sense, it worked out. Maybe God was looking after us. But all right, we got to run once again. Wayne, we could talk all night, but it's serious. What happened here, I watched it in real time. You and I lived it from March of 2020 all the way through the election of 2020, and then the $1.9 trillion put out by Nancy Pelosi, Schumer, and Biden, which further aggravated our financial crisis we're having in this country now with about $40 trillion in national debt. And it all began with Dr. Anthony Fauci. We paid the creation for the virus. The vaccine injured millions. The kids were not at risk. Masking didn't work. The death rate was grossly overestimated. And all of a sudden, aortic dissection now is happening because of Dr. Anthony Fauci.
2: And social distancing was made up completely out of thin air. Never worked, had nothing to do with anything. Where I lived in Nevada, even, which has handled it much better than the rest of the country, we weren't like blue states like New York, California. We got out of it early with the masks and all that. We said, forget that. And we reopened the Vegas Strip. But even in Nevada, you couldn't go out to eat. You couldn't have more than four people at a table. I had a family of six. They had to eat at two separate tables. Where did these rules come from? They made it up out of thin air. And they made you wear a mask until you sat down. Then everyone took their mask off when they sat down at the table. Well, how would that prevent anything? That's the stupidest thing I've ever heard in my life. And I've been writing about this for literally 6 years. So Anthony Fauci literally is one of the most horrible human beings that has ever lived in the history of the United States of America. What a terrible person. I hope he lives in pain for the rest of his life, and I hope they prosecute him on the state level.
1: And we have proof from Fauci himself. It came out on Monday, and guess what? The media ignored it, and by Friday, it's a non-story. And I'm thinking because they are complicit in the conspiracy, and I don't want to see them win on this issue. I don't want to see it.
2: Yeah, the last thing I'll say is that let's just assume that I'm wrong. There weren't millions dead from the COVID vaccine. Let's just take the figures from the VAERS, the Vaccine Adverse Event Reporting System, that's been the gold standard for decades for every doctor in America to tell you if there's a problem with the vaccine. That shows that 40,000 Americans died directly from the COVID vaccine. Harvard has studied the VAERS, and only 1% are ever reported to VAERS, 1% of deaths. So multiply 1% times 40,000 times 100, in other words, if it's 1%, and you get 4 million dead in the United States. But let's take the 40,000 person figure. In 1978, we had swine flu, and the swine flu vaccine killed 25 Americans, and they canceled the entire program. This has killed factually 40,000 Americans. Forget about the 4 million. I think it's the real figure. 40,000 are dead, and they refuse to cancel the program. They refuse to admit anything's wrong with it. 25 died in 1970-something, 78, I think it was, and they canceled the entire program. They vaccinated 50 million people. They never vaccinated another person because 25 died. We're living in a fantasy world. This is gaslighting to the 10,000th degree.
1: All right, RootForAmerica.com. 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Once again, Wayne LaRoot, thanks for coming on the Bill Cunningham Show, and we'll have to do it again soon. Wayne, thank you very much.
2: God bless you.
1: God bless you. 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
12: Light, great to have him on. Coming up next is the great Adam Finnegan about the fault lines of Dr. Anthony Fauci and more. 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
17: Fox News, I'm Ted Linder. Wildfires burning in Spokane have forced 60,000 people to evacuate. Dave, up the Grove, Washington Commissioner of Public Lands says.
18: This is one of 15 major fires burning throughout the state of Washington right now. More than 250,000 acres are on fire in this state. This is an extraordinary wildfire season in the Pacific Northwest. It's not a normal season.
17: At least 600 homes, businesses, and other structures have been destroyed by fire. And President Trump telling reporters on Air Force One negotiations with Iran will begin Monday. He says he paused attacks on Iran as a gesture to other nations.
19: Now what we're doing is we're talking to them in the form of a negotiation. It begins tomorrow afternoon, and we'll see if it's true. I'd love to do that, save a lot of lives.
17: The U.S. has paused attacks on Iran before only to see negotiations fall apart. 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
27: It's a 5 on the WOKV weather meter with a few showers and isolated rumbles of thunder hanging around through about 10 to 11 to 12 o'clock tonight. And then for Monday, we'll have more bands of off and on showers and storms. Heads up for some rain, especially inland and west of 95 in the morning through midday, pushing to the beaches through the day. Temperatures will be in the mid to upper 80s. And then Tuesday, we have more sunshine, but still scattered showers and thunderstorms. From the Action News Jax First Alert Weather Center, I'm meteorologist Corey Sim. 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
28: We continue to reverberate from the activities beginning on Monday, in which for the first time in five or six years, we had the personal private thoughts of Dr. Anthony Fauci in real time, which was in conflict with Dr. Anthony Fauci publicly. The private Fauci was debating the public Fauci. And the reason all these thousands of pages were kept as a, quote, diary by Dr. Anthony Fauci is because it was his goal to write a book. When it was all done, he wanted to write a blockbuster best-selling book to go over all the information. He saw himself as the Christ when it came to medical research and medical care. And so he wanted to have available to him in real time what was happening in those days, beginning, I guess, in December of 2019, all the way through when he left about 3 or 4 years ago. And he was in the process of writing a book, and he had to have source materials from day by day. And that's why we have these 1,000 pages or so of his diary. And until Monday, several days ago, we did not know that what was in the diaries. And when it was disclosed, the media ignored it for 1 or 2 days. And then when the testimony took place on Wednesday, it was obvious that he lied when he took the Fifth. And he said repeatedly, previously, Fauci said, I won't take the Fifth before the Congress. I have no problem telling everybody what happened. And then he demanded a pardon the last few hours of 2025, January the 20th. One of the bureaucrats in and around Joe Biden put an auto pen under a piece of paper that said a full and complete pardon to Dr. Anthony Fauci. He got the pardon. So when he testified a few days ago in the Congress, he was free and clear of any criminal liability because he had the pardon, assuming he told the truth this time. And he didn't want to do that, so he took the Fifth. Joining you and I now is Adam Finnegan, author of the book, The Sleeper Agent. He's got a column up about this situation with Anthony Fauci, which I thought was very, very good, and all the issues that rose from it. And the column is Fauci Fault Lines. And I think for the first time, Adam Finnegan, welcome to the Bill Cunningham Show. Give me your takeaway the last few days between the disclosures and then the testimony and then little media fallout thereafter. There's been little mainstream media following up on what Fauci lied about. Just give me your perspective on that.
0: Yeah, so I've been studying the history of biowarfare, and I've been following this closely, and I'm very aware with some of with Anthony Fauci's career. And so he was also taped. They played a recording a few years back where he was on a phone call. He was talking about making life difficult for people until they got vaccinated, and then so the diaries came out a few days ago, and what we gained out was that he was mostly concerned about fame. He's very, some people have used him narcissistic, just, you know, talking about he's the most famous person in the United States, and had a bunch of bones to pick to people in his diaries. And then when he testified the other day, he obviously, I think it was over 111 times or 111 times and it was not surprising to me at all, but it definitely, in the eyes of the American people, it made him look really bad.
28: Well, you know, one issue that came out, Adam Finnegan, I thought was very illustrative of the problem. I had no idea that Dr. Anthony Fauci had suffered a myocardial infarction, which in layman's terms is a heart attack. And it was right after he'd taken the third or fourth dose of the Moderna vaccine publicly. And then within a day or two, he had a myocardial infarction. Did you find that incredible that was kept from us? Because obviously the myocardial infarction was caused by the Moderna vax, but that was never made public, was it?
0: It didn't surprise me that it happened, and it didn't really surprise me that it was kept secret. I was, you know, following the reports from the very beginning because I was trying to warn people before they had even rolled it out based on what I had known about the biological weapons game and some of the conditions that can occur because of this. And there was reports all along of things like this. And I know a few people who dropped dead right after getting the vaccine from heart conditions, and it was kind of expected that it would happen. It just was just absolutely astonished at just how many people were flooding the system and how they just completely ignored it, and they were ignoring many safety signals. And now it's coming out that there's papers that have been published that it's destroying the immune system and also causing an increase in cancer. Those were things that I expected to happen based on the what these little spike proteins are capable of. And I just could not believe that they thought this was a viable solution. I mean, if somebody like myself can see how bad of an idea it is, So what it does is it induces a state called immune tolerance, which is basically chronic immune deficiency. And it's not really an acceptable solution, because the idea is that if we suppress the immune system, you'll suppress the symptoms, right? But what it does is it destroys the immune system, and then in place of that, you get chronic diseases, neuropsychiatric and neurological disorders, and cancers, a big avalanche of that. And that's what the literature shows in the history. So it's definitely not something you'd want to do. And it, for something that has a 1% fatality rate, it's not something worth doing, because you're basically damning the future of all the people who get that.
28: Well, especially when it comes to children, Fauci's journals indicate that masking is completely ineffective when it comes to children or even adults. In fact, he said in his journals, we all know

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0: Learn more at emory.edu.
2: And he was saying that on TV, like right before they rolled out that whole mask mandate thing across the country, he was telling journalists, yeah, it's not effective. You're not going to really stop much by wearing that mask. And then, you know, having them, they're now like trying to vaccinate the children with COVID-19 just to go to school. They're trying to make that a requirement.
3: Oh, no.
2: And the children aren't affected by it. Like, you know, it basically, like I said, it really does. I know there were some people that died in the beginning, and that's like expected for anything new that comes in. It burns through and it kills, you know, a handful of people, and then it settles down. But, you know, as far as the fatality rate, it was very low. Even when it was at its worst, it wasn't like a, you know, something like Ebola where it's like a 40%, yeah, up to a 40%, you know. So it didn't really make sense. And basically, you know, you're cursing your future generations by putting that vaccine into them and inducing this immune tolerance. And that's what the literature's starting to show. And I know a few people, like there's somebody I know out of Japan, a Dr. Kevin McCann, who's been working on trying to reverse some of these injuries. And a lot of it has to do with protein misfolding, and it produces a similar disease to some of those prion diseases that are very resistant to treatment. So it's a big deal, and I just didn't think this was a viable solution from the very beginning. And I'm trying to tell a lot of people who are just so gung-ho about it, they're calling it a happy day when the vaccine gets released, and yeah, I just wish I could have gotten through to them, and I wasn't able to. But sometimes it's not about logic. Sometimes it's the people just, you know, they don't like you saying that, and it's kind of like an emotional thing rather than a logical thing. I could show them all the evidence in the world, but if they don't want to see it, they're not going to see it. And they're going to, you know, fall back on they're going to go back to watching the media tell them how good it is and that they need to go get it, you know.
3: And Adam Finnegan, another issue politically, I can specifically remember, we've played the cuts before, of President Joe Biden and also the Christ, that being Anthony Fauci, that if you get the vaccine, yeah, as soon as everyone is vaccinated, yeah, we get back to normal life. And the only way, yeah, not to get COVID-19, get the vaccine, take the doses, and you're going to be fine. Number one, it gave Fauci, yeah, himself a heart attack. Number two, there were, right, millions of Americans negatively affected physically, emotionally, and biologically by getting the vaccine. Number three, yeah, they lied. And Fauci's journals, mm-hmm, indicated that, I know I'm lying, but after all, yep, we have to jab everybody with this vaccine, even though I know you can still get COVID-19 and still pass it on, which was a terrible flu. It's a bad cold is what it amounted to. And so when the president, yeah, explain that to the American people.
2: Yeah, it's a double whammy. By getting that, you're not stopping infection. You're still going to get the infection. That's why for the first time you ever heard them start saying that a vaccine's just going to suppress symptoms. It's not going to stop infection. That was the first time we really heard that, like, being pushed, like, on the American people, like, big time with a vaccine. And, it's you're going to get both of them. And I was trying to tell people from the very beginning, it's not going to be a two-shot thing where flatten the curve. This is not going to happen. And I was saying that to them. And it, of course, that came true. They knew that too. Like Anthony Fauci knew that wasn't going to happen. He was saying that because of public health messaging. It was their public health messaging strategy. They wanted to get it into everybody, and that was what they did. They lied to do it, and it's just a real shame. And I know a lot of people who are injured, and it's just they've had their lives destroyed, and then people have been fired. Some of them haven't even been hired back, even though it was a complete failure.
3: And Adam Finnegan, in the beginning, this hit the public consciousness in March of 2020. And at that point, there was such a fear factor. NBA games were stopped in progress. Major League Baseball was shut down for several months. Mm-hmm. Basketball hoops were

0: taken off backboards. Soccer had to be played without the ball. And it was thought by yours truly and others, okay, in March, April, and May of 2020, you know what? This is this is Ebola. This is the Black Death. We're all going to die. Yep. In reality, it was terrible. But then as the summer rolled on, yours truly and others said, now, wait a minute. How come when I observe life, the masking has no effect whatsoever, that no healthy child in America died of COVID-19? How come those who have gotten the vaccine have gotten sick because of the vaccine? I became a skeptic after about 3 or 4 months, but the American people stuck with it. The next year, part of this was to get Trump out of office, and so they concocted a scheme of mail-in ballots. Supposedly 81 million people voted for Joe Biden in November of 2020 based upon don't leave, don't move, stay in your home, and that was several months. This almost a year after disclosure, and it was all political at that point, and I sniffed it out. Yeah. Why doesn't the media care? Because here we sit a few days after that hearing. Why don't the media care about this, about what Fauci did?
1: Yeah, and he was also saying that, you know, for the unvaccinated, it would be a winter of death. Everybody's going to die. And they another thing that Biden did during that time, he started this state-funded program to fight vaccine hesitancy. Right. They even knew anything about the vaccine. Like, if there was any problems with the vaccine, they were already making their message clear. We don't care about, they only care about fighting vaccine hesitancy. We don't want to acknowledge these injuries because it's going to add to this hesitancy. So therefore, they were ignoring safety signals, and it was coming at great cost to the American people and their health. Yeah. It's terrible. Absolutely terrible.
0: Well, the media was complicit in the lie, and they don't want to admit their own complicity. Well, we got to run once again. Adam Finnegan, author of the book, The Sleeper Agent, an expert in biowarfare. And I can't wait for the next event where the government seeks to control our lives under a lie and the media doesn't care about it. We got to run. But Adam Finnegan, once again, thanks for coming on the Bill Cunningham Show. And we'll do it again. Thank you, Adam.
1: Thanks. Thanks again.
0: God bless you. Let's continue with more. I'm waiting for the next one. In the defense of the whole system, for the first month or two or three, I was the designated survivor by Health and Human Services to go to a pod near our tower in Mason to get pneumatic tubes to give me food and water and then to relate to, off the tower to Americans sequestered in their home. What shopping center to report to get a daily supply of food or water or milk, whatever. That's how bad it was. The government wanted to do that to you. We knew for the first time on Monday that it was all a lie and no one's held to account. I know the Florida AG may proceed, Unthwine. I doubt it because all these things happen on the liberal side. And there's never, ever sufficient indictments or no one's held to account like on the other side. Donald Trump's had more than 100 of his lawyers and cabinet officials and advisors indicted for all kind of crap that amounted to a hill of beans. But when it happens on the left side, whether it's the Clintons, the Obamas, or whether it's the Bidens, nothing ever happens. That's why I'm kind of demoralized. Anyway, let's continue.
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16: Thank you. Thank you so much for stepping up and helping these families. It means so much.
15: Continue the tradition of stepping up for our friends and neighbors.
0: Stop bombing us. We want a deal. We want a deal, deal. We want a deal. And this is the sixth or seventh time the Trumpsters listen to them instead of winning the war. So we'll see what happens Monday and Tuesday, whether or not the parameters of the deal are already in place. When the Trumpster came out with that on Truth Social about 24 hours ago, the foreign minister of Iran said, "We know nothing about this." What? Is the Trumpster again being misled to keep us from victory in Iran because he listens to the Pakistanis and Oman and UAE? I don't know. This thing should have been over with in March or April. If somebody had told you or I back on February the 28th when this thing started, that's in August, we're still going to be having the same discussions of whether Iran wants or does not want to end the war, I wouldn't have believed it. But once again, Donald Trump is leading with his heart and not with his head. Win the war. As Ulysses S. Grant would say, unconditional surrender. Every time the president says, okay, the Iranians want a deal, the Iranians say, Trump don't know what he's talking about. So, and secondly, many guests tonight talk about Dr. Anthony Fauci and his acolytes who lied repeatedly. The diary were the real-time words of Fauci himself that he put on government servers in real time. And all week we've been hearing about the differential between Fauci in his own words privately and Fauci in his own words publicly, which is why he took the fifth. Which time did you lie, Doc? Did you lie privately or publicly? Did you lie about the effectiveness and safetyness of the vaccine? Did you lie about kids or not at risk? Did you lie about masking? Did you lie about the death rate? Did you lie about the 6-foot rule? What'd you lie about? Which time did you lie? And that's why Fauci had to take the fifth. Sometimes listening to him, hell, I want to drink a fifth. So we'll see what comes of it later this week and next. But I would urge the president to win the war with Iran as quickly as possible. Declare, and don't listen to the Iranians telling you, no, no, we're not ready for peace. Are you kidding me? Once again, Bill Cunningham, thank you. With you every Sunday night.
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24: No new strikes for now. I'm Ted Lindner, Fox News. President Trump calling off new strikes on Iran's energy infrastructure after Gulf allies reached a deal to reopen the Strait of Hormuz. On Air Force One, the president telling reporters leaders talked him out of the imminent attack.
25: Saudi Arabia, by UAE, and by Qatar, and by Iran. We were all set to go.
24: Iran's foreign ministry spokesperson saying Sunday the strait, quote, will in no way return to the status it was before February 28th. Telling state media he's discussing a shipping deal with Oman. President Trump saying negotiations will begin on Monday. Meantime, police in Twin Falls, Idaho have identified the gunman they say shot and killed 2 people and injured 7 this weekend at a fast food restaurant. It happened Saturday night.
26: The restaurant chain owner confirmed one of the victims was an employee. Police Chief Matthew Hicks did release the name of the shooter and how he died.
27: We can confirm that the suspect, 24-year-old Chad Williams, is deceased
1: from a self-inflicted gunshot wound.
26: Chief Hicks also credited an off-duty Idaho trooper and an armed citizen for engaging the shooter and driving him away from the restaurant before he took his own life. Several victims were injured, some critically. Chief Hicks said it's believed Williams was the only shooter. Gernal Scott, Fox News.
24: No word on what prompted that shooting. Thousands of families have evacuated as fast-moving wildfires tear through eastern Washington state and the National Guard joining the fight.
2: It's a tragedy what we're seeing over there. I think when the sun sets and the sun rises in the morning, I think we're going to be in shock to see some of the scenes that emerge out of there.
24: Washington National Guard General Jent Walsh on Fox News. Fires burning in Oregon and Washington State. Three major fires burning around Spokane, destroying at least 600 structures, threatening others and leaving thousands without power. 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
6: There's nearly 678,290,000 kids under five around the world. But what's so important about being five? A lot, it turns out. Children who live to age five are twice as likely to reach adulthood. That's why vaccines matter so much. For 40 years, Rotary and partners have delivered vaccines globally. Like here, and even here. Impressive, right? But 12.5 million children are still totally unvaccinated. Rotary knows we can find them. Because when Rotary and Indian vaccinators looked for families at bus and train stations, used motorbikes, and trekked house to house, they lowered polio cases by 94%. See? It can be done. And the results are worth it. Let's ensure that all children grow up safe from preventable diseases.
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7: It's a 5 on the WOKV weather meter with a few showers and isolated rumbles of thunder hanging around through about 10 to 11 to 12 o'clock tonight. And then for Monday, we'll have more bands of off and on showers and storms. Heads up for some rain, especially inland and west of 95 in the morning through midday, pushing to the beaches through the day. Temperatures will be in the mid to upper 80s. And then Tuesday, we have more sunshine, but still scattered showers and thunderstorms. From the Action News Jax First Alert Weather Center, I'm meteorologist Corey Sima for 104.5 WOKV.
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0: and the gateway to the West. Good morning, good evening, wherever you may be across the nation, around the world. I'm George Norrie. This is Coast to Coast AM. Emerging artist bumper music for the first couple hours tonight. You'll love them. And later tonight, climate engineering. Here's what's happening. Walls of flames destroyed at least 600 homes and other structures in the Indian Trail neighborhood in more areas of Spokane, Washington, amid one of the worst natural disasters in the city's history. Home after home caught fire and exploded into flames along with trees. Loud explosions could be heard through the smoke as the wildfire that started earlier in the afternoon on Saturday on the West Plains continued to destroy much of what was in its path. 60,000 people have evacuated that area. 60,000. President Donald Trump says he has called off anticipated strikes on Iran this weekend, subject to being able to rapidly make a deal with the Islamic regime. The president said on Truth Social on Saturday evening that although he remains locked and loaded to launch an attack, he halted the strikes in hopes of reaching a peace deal. Mr. Trump's announcement came after reports claimed he was talked down by Saudi Crown Prince Mohammed bin Salman over concerns that future strikes could dramatically escalate the conflict in the Middle East. With more on the activities, here's our Tom Danheiser. Tommy?
1: Well, George, U.S. President Donald Trump says an agreement with Iran is imminent, with negotiations set to begin on Monday. Iranian President Masoud Pezeshkian urges the U.S. to remain committed to the memorandum of understanding signed between the two countries in June and says the interim deal will be the center of gravity of Tehran's foreign relations in the future. Iranian Foreign Minister Abbas Araghchi says negotiations between Tehran and Oman around the management of the Strait of Hormuz are in the final stages. Both Iran and Oman's territorial waters border the Strait of Hormuz, the key waterway through which about 20% of the global oil consumption is normally shipped. Meanwhile, Israeli forces continue to bombard Gaza, killing at least 18 Palestinians on Sunday, as health authorities say there has been a record rise in killings in the Strip in July. And oil prices fell sharply on Sunday evening as investors watched the latest back and forth in the U.S. war with Iran. S&P futures reacted slightly, inching up about half a percentage point. George?
0: Thank you, Tom. The scope of cyber attacks on U.S. water systems has grown to include at least seven states, and maybe far wider, officials and experts warned, as the authorities raced to safeguard the nation's water supply against an assault that increasingly appeared to be the work of Iran. Charles R. Smith is with us today, an expert on technology. Charles, is this war ever going to get over?
2: Yeah, I suspect it will eventually end. We're going to run out of ammo, and so are they. So at that point, you really can't throw much more. This latest in the cyber attacks, we've been warning about those for years. Most of the systems that were attacked either had no password or were using a password of admin. So all of you out there who've watched Spaceballs and have your password controlling all of those water supplies set to 1, 2, 3, 4, 5, I suggest you move on to something a little bit more sophisticated. So all in all, I am watching this with a somewhat mild interest as the back and forth of missiles, the reports of the Chinese potentially sending surface-to-air missile systems, man pads, man portable systems to Iran, and the reaction of the administration so far to all of this. At this point, once again, the kind of airstrikes that we've been unloading on Iran have been relatively small and average, despite the words, you know, World War II, record-setting, et cetera, et cetera. When the B-52s and the B-1s start rolling out big time, you'll notice the difference very quickly.
0: You're right about that. Charlie, thanks for your observation. The water system is precious. We got to protect it. If we truly live on after the physical body fails, is it possible that we eventually come back? For over 50 years, researchers at the University of Virginia School of Medicine have been quietly building an undeniable database of reincarnation. They have scientifically documented thousands of cases of young children who possess historically verifiable memories, hidden birthmarks, and impossible knowledge of past lives that they couldn't possibly know. Here to break down the hard science of reincarnation is the host of our podcast, Shades of the Afterlife, Sandra Champlain. Sandra, what a story.
3: Oh, it sure is, George. Building upon the incredible 40-year research of Dr. Ian Stevenson, the current team at the University of Virginia is led by child psychiatrist Dr. Jim Tucker, who has now documented over 2,500 cases of children worldwide who possess memories of past lives. Now, most of these cases come from the Far East, but the research includes American examples from families who did not believe in reincarnation. Take Ryan Hammonds, an Oklahoma boy from a Baptist family who recalled 55 accurate details of a past life of a Hollywood extra named Marty Martin. Of course, James Leininger, who remembered being a World War II fighter pilot, accurately describing many things, including the names of a specific aircraft carrier and a pilot he never met. And remember young Jamie, whose memories of being the architect of the Titanic were so vivid that as a little boy, he actually drew the ship's complex floor plans completely from memory. And George, nearly 20% of the kids in this research database have physical birthmarks or impairments that perfectly match the scars and fatal injuries of the deceased individuals they remember. But researchers are left with a massive question. 100 years ago, there were only 2 billion people on planet Earth. Currently, we have over 8 billion. So if only reincarnation exists, where did all these extra souls come from? Is it possible that while fragments of our soul return to Earth for a new experience, the vast, magnificent core of who we really are remains fully awake and alive in the spirit world? Well, that may be a question we only get the answer to on the other side. Thank you, George.
0: Great report. And what's new with Shades of the Afterlife, Sandra?
3: Well, George, episode 302 is out, and it's proof we never die. Vertical near-death experiences, greeting committees, and spirit signs. You'll also hear some of my very top reasons to believe in the afterlife and get some tools that you can connect with your own loved ones in spirit right now.
0: Great. Thanks, Sandra. A little bit later on in the program tonight, Tom will tell you how you can listen to Sandra Champlain and the other great podcasters on the Paranormal Podcast Network. Well, this week, little JonBenet Ramsey would have been 36 years old. Folks, can you believe that? She was killed when she was 6 years old back in 1996. In a moment, Charles Bothros Jr. joins us, author of the book, Who Killed JonBenet Ramsey? A story that is still unsolved. That's next on Coast to Coast AM.
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0: And welcome back to Coast, George Norrie with you. We've got a story that we're going to discuss for the next couple hours that we have talked about for years on this program. It remains unsolved. It's one of the most heartbreaking stories I've ever come across in my life. On the night of Christmas night, 1996, a little six-year-old girl, JonBenet Ramsey, was killed in her family's home in Boulder, Colorado. She was reported missing early on December 26th, and her body was found about 7 hours later in the basement of the house. Her skull had been fractured, a garrote was tied around her neck, and the autopsy determined that the cause of death was asphyxiation by strangulation associated with cranial cerebral trauma. A friend of ours wrote a book about that. Charlie Bosworth Jr., a New York Times and Amazon author of at least 7 true crime books, millions of books in print, as e-books and audiobooks as well. He developed an expertise in writing about crime in the courts in 27 years as a daily newspaper reporter, including 20 years with the St. Louis Post-Dispatch. That's how I knew Charlie. He also has reported for the New York Times and the Chicago Tribune. Wrote a book with the famed then late pathologist Cyril Wecht, who killed JonBenet Ramsey, and I thought he'd be the person to bring back on this coming up anniversary. She would have been 36 years old, Charlie. Can you believe that?
1: Isn't that remarkable? It's so hard to believe that we're looking at 30 years this December that this whole insane case happened, and we're still talking about it being unsolved.
0: Precious little girl. It's one of the strangest stories I've ever come across. When you first heard about that, what did you think?
1: It was what, you know, I think the most interesting reaction came from Dr. Wecht, who was spending the holidays out of the country and reading probably the New York Times. And he saw the story and he saw a picture of JonBenet performing at one of the beauty pageants. And he said he was totally confused by the story about a six-year-old girl when he was looking at the picture. And he said it looked like a young adult woman posing in costume in the beauty pageant. And he said she looked like she was 6 going on 25. And he said for a few minutes, he had a hard time understanding what the story and the photo was all about. And that's what we're left with. It's such a strange case. And those of us who've covered crime for decades, when you hear of a little girl murdered in her home, it sounds like something that's going to be wrapped up pretty quickly. And of course, the old theory about how you investigate a crime like that, you look at the in-laws before you look at the outlaws. Mm-hmm. They would have looked at the family first, anybody that was in the home. And then they would have looked outside for possible intruders. All of that just got thrown in a cocked hat. It just, the entire investigation was corrupted. I don't mean financially corrupted or evilly corrupted. I mean, it was corrupted by poor performance by the police starting out. And some odd idiosyncrasies and performances by the family, by the parents, who, against what all of us would think was common sense, refused to cooperate with the police after the first couple of hours, and that just fed into the kind of story, George, you said you've never seen. I've never seen anything like it. I've covered a number of missing child cases, and usually they're solved pretty quickly. And as this went on, I couldn't believe that we were watching another year go by, without any solid advancement in the case.
0: Well, Charlie, when I was talking with Tom about getting you back on the program, and it just hit me when I saw the date of her birth, that she would have been 36 years old. My God, 30 years have gone by already.
1: That's right. That's right. She would have been 36, and her father is 82 now. which seems weird. We've seen John Ramsey all these years, and her brother is now 39 sometime this year.
0: And Patsy, the mother, died of ovarian cancer, so she was
1: 49 when she died. Right? Yeah.
0: It was said. Now, the family was suspected in the beginning, and people talked about the brother. They talked about the father and the mother. They were exonerated by what was called some DNA evidence. Can you tell us about that?
1: Well, the DNA exists at several levels in this investigation. I'm not an expert, but I can discuss it a little bit, at least to inform your listeners to some degree. There were several DNA samples discovered during the investigation. Originally, there was a DNA sample, unidentified male sample, mixed in with some blood and some body fluids that couldn't be identified in JonBenet's underwear. The DNA came from a male, but it was unidentified. It did not match John Ramsey, did not match Burke Ramsey, didn't match anybody that they tested. So that was a remarkable quandary for the investigators. Later, and it is probably the newest development in the case, is the development of DNA called touch DNA, which the technicians, the scientists have discovered that even the slightest touch from any part of the body leaves behind DNA particles.
0: Could be a finger, could be anything, right?
1: Yeah, absolutely, absolutely. And they found some of that in the waistband of JonBenet's tights that she had on the night when they were at the Christmas party the night before, and then also overnight when she was put to bed in her clothes because she'd fallen asleep on the way home. So they found this touch DNA, and they've been testing it for some time now, and I'm not aware of any specific results that have been announced. John Ramsey has talked to the police chief in Boulder and has expressed his confidence that the police are pursuing it accurately and vigorously, and he's convinced that this could solve the crime. But we haven't heard anything specifically from that, and it can take a very long time, a surprisingly long time. I just dealt with a case that where DNA testing took months and months and even into years, and then finally the DNA was matched in the database. And that's the other part of that quandary. Even if they can identify and categorize the DNA, they then have to match it to someone for it to have any value. And unless the donor is in the DNA database, that may not happen. They may not be able to match the DNA to an existing person.
0: And it's very conceivable, Charlie, that whoever killed her may be still alive, right?
1: Could be, absolutely. If there are theories that it was a fairly young person, and somebody in their 20s or even 30s would only be in their 60s now, and of course you've got John Ramsey, who's 82, and he's had years of dealing with this, decades. They very well could be. On the other hand, a case like this, when you go past 30 years, you've got a lot of people that you're talking about, that you're looking at, who die. And that just complicates the case that much more.
0: And we're looking at 50 some years on Jimmy Hoffa, Charlie, in crazy stuff, isn't it?
1: That's right. That's right.
0: There was a guilty plea by a Colorado State crime lab technician about manipulating evidence in a number of criminal cases. Did that include the JonBenet Ramsey case?
1: The reports I've seen so far suggest that it does. I don't know that for a fact at this point. I think they're still looking into that because the reports that I've seen say it could impact hundreds of cases. Some of the data was manipulated or omitted from reports. And we don't know how that would affect the JonBenet case, whether it does at all. But her case was one of those, that came before this technician. So they're looking into that, currently to see if that impacts it at all. And if it does, how so? What is it something that, that would, lead to an advancement in the case, a break? Or was it just something where some, unimportant factor was omitted? And it just, at this point, we just don't know, but it's an incredibly disturbing event, for the police, especially the police in Colorado, who depend on these technicians and these reports, in their efforts to solve hundreds of cases, every week.
0: Charlie, if you were to write Who Killed JonBenet Ramsey over again today, would it be different from what you wrote years ago?
1: I think it would. Cyril and I, and Dr. Wecht, my co-author, was not only a world-renowned forensic pathologist, and I think a genius in the field, but he was also a lawyer. I used to kid him about being an underachiever. We went through the records over and over again.
0: Hold on for a second, Charlie. We're going to hit a little break. We'll come back and let me ask you that question again when we come right back. We're talking with Charlie Bosworth Jr. about the case of JonBenet Ramsey. She would have been 36 years old this week. My God. Here's our first emerging artist, The Illusion Vox from Page, Arizona. Out in the Wildlife is the name of the song.
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2: Fox News, I'm Sue Guzman. President Trump says Gulf leaders persuaded him to call off a planned major attack against Iran this weekend and instead to resume talks. He told reporters aboard Air Force One that the talks will resume Monday.
3: Just see how it is. We're ready to go anytime we want. Would I rather make a deal? I'm not looking to kill people.
2: And Tehran denied that it's agreed to anything.
4: Iran's foreign ministry spokesperson said that negotiations with Oman are aimed at finding a mutual mechanism to control the Strait of Hormuz. Late last week, Iran continued attacks against tankers passing through the strait.
2: Fox's Trey Yangston. Police in Twin Falls, Idaho, say the gunman who shot and killed three people and injured seven at a restaurant took his own life. He's been identified as 24-year-old Chad Williams, but they say they have not determined a motive. 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
15: It's a 5 on the WOKV weather meter with a few showers and isolated rumbles of thunder hanging around through about 10 to 11 to 12 o'clock tonight. And then for Monday, we'll have more bands of off and on showers and storms. Heads up for some rain, especially inland and west of 95 in the morning through midday, pushing to the beaches through the day. Temperatures will be in the mid to upper 80s. And then Tuesday, we have more sunshine, but still scattered showers and thunderstorms. From the Action News Jax First Alert Weather Center, I'm meteorologist Corey Sim. 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
1: We'll take your calls next hour with Charlie Bothorst Jr. as we talk about the case of who killed JonBenet Ramsey. 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

0: And welcome back, George Norrie, along with Charlie Bosworth Jr. We're talking about the book, Who Killed JonBenet Ramsey, as we approach her birth date, which is just in a few days, August 6th. She'd be 36 years old. Charlie, we were talking about your book and if you would change things today based on what you did years ago.
1: I think the book would be different. We concluded, based on all of the records and all of the investigative information that we could compile at the time, and we did this within the first year of her death, so things were still pretty fresh and incomplete.

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1: There was a phrase, John, use your good Southern common sense. Well, what kidnapper is going to say that? And it sounds like the kind of thing that Patsy Ramsey would say. And at one point in the note, the phrase "and hence" was used. And that's kind of an archaic phrase that you don't hear used very often. And she used it again in her Christmas message the very next year. So there were all those kinds of things. And the handwriting expert that was consulted originally eliminated everybody who he had a sample from except for Patsy. He couldn't say that she did it. He couldn't rule her out. So it just, you know, it was a 3-page note. And the expert said it was written by a right-handed person using their left hand, block printing. And, the expert said it would be excruciating for the left hand to do that and would probably take 30 minutes. Again, it's not the kind of thing a kidnapper does, if he's afraid of being discovered at the scene of the crime. Using a paper and pen found in the house. So usually kidnappers don't wait to find that in the house where they go to commit the kidnapping. The bonus is another factor. The 118,000, not only is it an oddity because it was John Ramsey's bonus for the year, but kidnappers don't ask for $118,000. They ask for $1 million or $5 million, especially with a wealthy family like this. And so it made no sense at all.
2: And they don't hang around a crime scene, Charlie, writing a note. They get out of there.
1: Exactly. Exactly. They don't write a 3-page note. The note is usually 2 lines. It starts out by saying that we represent a small faction of international people. It just makes no sense at all. No group of kidnappers calls themselves a small faction. So it's just very strange. We determined, at least in our minds, that all of what happened was beyond the capabilities of Burke Ramsey. While he could have potentially delivered a blow to JonBenet's head if he had some heavy object, everything else is way beyond his capabilities. The garrote that was tied around her neck, and of course the ransom note, are not the kind of things a 9-year-old boy would be capable of. And that left us with John Ramsey. We stopped just short of accusing John Ramsey because we didn't feel that was appropriate. We didn't have evidence proving to our satisfaction. But that was where we left our conclusions about what happened. If I were to look at it today, John Ramsey has done all of the things that an innocent person does. Rather than us sulking away into a dark corner somewhere, once it was clear that he was not going to be charged, hiding somewhere and thinking, "Oh, I got away with it," he went public. He appeared on interview shows. He wrote a book. He even ran for public office. And he did all kinds of things and was foremost in efforts to keep the investigation alive. And those are not the kind of things that a guilty person does. So I would have to take all of that into consideration. And plus, I would have to, consider the fact that, the FBI profiler, John Douglas, who is the father of psychological profiling,

0: the FBI, and another person I would refer to as a genius, interviewed John Douglas at some length, John Ramsey, I'm sorry, at some length, and concluded that he was not involved, that he was not guilty in his daughter's death. In fact, he said if John Ramsey had anything to do with it, it would be the worst mistake that John Douglas had ever made in his career. And he identified, or he profiled, the killer as a young, disorganized person, who had some familiarity with the Ramsey family, was envious of John Ramsey's success, had some familiarity with their house, their lifestyle and their habits. And that is where I kind of differ with Douglas. I've interviewed him. He was instrumental in solving the murder in the second book I wrote, Silent Witness. And I was fortunate enough to spend a half a day with John at his office in Quantico before he retired from the FBI. And he's another man I would have to refer to as a genius. I would never deem to contradict him or to disagree with his opinion. His profile of the potential killer in this case bothers me to some degree, because all of those factors that I just mentioned that he is assigned to the killer would have made him a prime suspect from day one in this case. And I'm sure the police would have been all over that kind of person. They'd have been double checking his alibi, double checking his DNA and his fingerprints on possibly on the ransom note. So I would have thought that a person who met John Douglas's profile would certainly have been, and probably would have come out in the media as a prime suspect. We would be looking at a dramatically different book today. And of course, when we finished the book, we updated it later. But when we finished it the first time, we did not know that the grand jury that was impaneled in the county there in Boulder actually had voted to indict John and Patsy Ramsey on charges of placing their daughter in a dangerous situation and concealing a homicidal death. Alex Hunter, the DA in Boulder, did not prosecute those indictments because he felt there was just not enough evidence. And he said, I'm not going to take a case into court that's an automatic loser and hold this family up to that. So there were lots and lots of things that we've learned, in the 30 years since we wrote the book. But, George, it would be a dramatically different book today.
1: And was she apparently killed, Charlie, when the parents and the brother were in the house?
0: Yes. They'd all been at a Christmas party at a friend's house Christmas night. They returned late. In fact, the information we had was that she'd fallen asleep in the car on the way home, and they carried her in and put her in bed in her clothes because they didn't want to wake her up. And
1: obviously she didn't sleep in the basement. She was probably on the second floor somewhere.
0: Right. Absolutely. The story was that they didn't realize what had happened until the next morning when Patsy got up and found the ransom note on the back stairway leading down from their bedrooms to the kitchen, which is, you have to consider whether or not that's actually true or not. There is information that JonBenet's stomach contained undigested pineapple, and it's the kind of material that would have been digested had she eaten it at the party before she came home. It would have been digested by the time she was killed. So there was some theory that she was awake at some point after she got home. That hasn't been proved, it's impossible to apply that to the situation because we just don't know if it's accurate or not. There was one theory that that she and Burke were getting a late night snack after they got home, and she took some of his pineapple. He hit her with a mag light that was on the kitchen counter. None of that's been proved, and we never found anything indicating that Burke had any involvement in it at all. And he was the very first person who was completely cleared by the police. They very quickly issued a statement clearing him of any suspicion. And again, he was a 9-year-old little boy.
1: Yeah, poor kid's had to live with this all his life, huh?
0: That's right. That's right. So we don't know what happened in that house overnight. We know that JonBenet had been dead for a matter of hours. I don't remember whether the body had passed into rigor mortis or not at this point.
1: Seven hours.
0: Yeah.
1: It probably doesn't kick in by that time.
0: No, it's usually close to 24 hours.
1: Right.
0: And then it passes away at about 48 hours. So you've got the body. And again, another fact, the kidnapper doesn't accidentally kill his victim and leave the body in the house and then write a ransom note. That doesn't make any sense. And you've got the odd situation where, sometime after noon, early afternoon, the police asked John Ramsey to take another look around the house to see if he could find anything out of place, anything missing, anything that would be unusual at all to indicate someone had been in the house. And his friend Fleet White of the Fleet Oil Company went with him. And Fleet White said that John went directly into this labyrinth of halls and rooms in the basement, went back to this room that had been earmarked to be developed as a rathskeller at some later date. And he pushed open the door that was hard to open. It was sticky and found JonBenet's body lying on the floor in this little room that was lighted only by a bare bulb on a cord. That's always been something that people pointed to as suspicious on John Ramsey's behalf, that in this huge house, that was the first place he went to look. The police had not checked that room. Reports that I saw said that they had tried to open the door and it was so difficult to open that they assumed that nobody would have opened it during the commission of the crime. So John finds JonBenet's body. She had duct tape across her mouth. He immediately pulled the duct tape off. He picked up her body, carried her upstairs, later in the floor in the living room in front of the Christmas tree. Again, which is just a heartbreaking image when you think about it. And of course the witnesses said Patsy became hysterical and hugged, JonBenet's body. So again, you've got, all kinds of violations of potential trace evidence on the body. They did find fibers from Patsy's sweater that she had on the night before and had put on again the morning when JonBenet was found missing. They did find fibers on JonBenet's body from Patsy's sweater, but that's perfectly normal, not suspicious. And again, if they found fibers from anyone in the family, it wouldn't be suspicious. They lived there. There are going to be fibers everywhere from their presence. The crime scene itself was a disaster because the police did not treat it as a crime scene. When they got there, they were responding to a report of a kidnapping. This is not the kind of crime that Boulder, Colorado sees on a regular basis. They allowed family friends to come in to console the Ramseys. The pastor came in, the family's pastor came in, and they were all walking all through the house. So any possibility of finding trace evidence was destroyed. And that was just one of the things that the police did improperly in the first hours after.
1: Stay with us, Charlie. We're going to take a short break and come back and take phone calls with you and chat some more. And I want to ask you again about that $118,000 ransom note. That is still bizarre. Here's our next emerging artist, Charles Andrew Bates from Eden, North Carolina, Flight to Nowhere.
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8: Negotiations. I'm Sue Guzman, Fox News. The United States and Iran planning a new round of peace talks Monday after President Trump called off another attack targeting energy infrastructure. Gulf allies like Saudi Arabia's Crown Prince Mohammed bin Salman reportedly warned him about the escalating conflict, as we hear from Fox's Marianne Rafferty.
9: The president is already touting progress in negotiations, including the apparent reopening of the vital Strait of Hormuz. Trump claims the attack would have been the biggest since World War II. He says Iran asked him to call off the strikes, but Tehran so far has not publicly commented. Trump's decision reportedly came after Saudi Arabia's Crown Prince pushed for de-escalation. The U.S.-Iran ceasefire collapsed last month, disrupting global oil markets, driving up U.S. gas prices, and deepening Iran's economic crisis.
8: New details from police in Twin Falls, Idaho, on the deadly shooting at a fast food restaurant Saturday.
10: The restaurant chain owner confirmed one of the victims was an employee. Police Chief Matthew Hicks did release the name of the shooter and how he died.
11: We can confirm that the suspect, 24-year-old Chad Williams, is deceased from a self-inflicted gunshot wound.
10: Chief Hicks also credited an off-duty Idaho trooper and an armed citizen for engaging the shooter and driving him away from the restaurant before he took his own life. Several victims were injured, some critically. Chief Hicks said it's believed Williams was the only shooter. Gernal Scott, Fox News.
8: Acting Attorney General Todd Blanche announcing Sunday plans to rescind the creation of a $1.8 billion fund designed to compensate those who alleged improper prosecution or targeting by the federal government. This is after two prominent Republicans threatened to block Blanche's confirmation to head the agency. Spokesman for Texas Senator John Cornyn confirmed the agreement Sunday, and a vote is slated for Tuesday. 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
23: It's a 5 on the WOKV weather meter with a few showers and isolated rumbles of thunder hanging around through about 10 to 11 to 12 o'clock tonight. And then for Monday, we'll have more bands of off and on showers and storms. Heads up for some rain, especially inland and west of 95 in the morning through midday, pushing to the beaches through the day. Temperatures will be in the mid to upper 80s. And then Tuesday, we have more sunshine, but still scattered showers and thunderstorms. From the Action News Jax First Alert Weather Center, I'm meteorologist Corey Sim. 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
1: This hour we'll take your calls with Charlie Bosworth Jr. about his work, Who Killed JonBenet Ramsey? She would have been 36 years old this week. Wow, it's truly remarkable. We'll be back in a moment with your calls and more on Coast to Coast AM. Do you really want another summer like last summer, barely sleeping because you were too hot at night? 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

0: And welcome back, George Norrie, along with Charlie Bosworth Jr. His book is called Who Killed JonBenet Ramsey? Charlie, I got to say, the bizarre part about all this for me is this ransom note with the $118,000 bonus money figure in there. I mean, not a lot of people would know that he made $118,000 in a bonus. Maybe people from his company? What do you think?
1: Oh, you're exactly right, George. And that's one of the things that everybody has seized on in terms of who could have written the note. John Ramsey was known to be a wealthy man, had lived in a much larger than average house in a really nice neighborhood in Boulder, and was reported to be worth $18 to $20 million. And for a kidnapper to request $118,000 is just absurd. And as you said, there would be a small circle of people who knew the amount of his bonus. The bookkeeping process at the company that he ran his own software company from which he'd made his money. There would be people there that would know, but it wouldn't be a large group. That would be something that would be very private. The CEO's bonus would not be something that was let out so it could be chatted about in the hallways at the office. It's so bizarre that it leads you to conclude that it had to be somebody very, very close to the family or in the family to know that number. And it's an odd number. It's not like they guessed at 200,000.
0: Right.
1: And that was the right number, or 100,000. It was $118,000. And that's just not anywhere close to the kind of number a kidnapper would use, or that somebody trying to act like a kidnapper, would come up with if they didn't already know.
0: Could it have been somebody at the bank he banks at?
1: Possibly. He had to negotiate the check. It may have been a direct deposit. So somebody was aware of that. And I'm sure that everybody who came in contact with that number was investigated, if not immediately, in the months and certainly the years after she died. And of course, you know, banks have all kinds of safeguards against the release of it, that kind of information. That kind of would violate the financial privacy of any of their customers. It's one of the remarkable factors, again, that just makes this such a maddening mystery. How would that number come to be used?
0: Is the investigation still open in Boulder?
1: Yes, it is. The chief of police there, Stephen Redfern, usually puts out an annual update. I haven't seen anything since he put one out at the end of 2025. And all he can say is that it remains open, that they're investigating every unfinished piece of business, that they're looking into all of the possible DNA evidence. They always ask for anyone who knows anything at all to call in and give them the information. They talk about the case being open and that it's acted on in some way almost daily. There's after 30 years, there's only so much that they can be looking at.
0: So the version is somebody breaks a basement window, crawls into the house, comes through the basement, goes upstairs, wherever the poor little child is, finds her, drags her down to the basement, does these heinous things and she dies, and then leaves a note?
1: Well, that's pretty much what you have to believe if you accept the intruder theory. I've stood over that basement window, which is covered on the outside. It's covered by a metal grate. And the window well is not very big. I'm 6 foot, 200 pounds, and I would have a hard time getting through that window myself. And I saw many reports that said that the window actually appeared to have been broken. One of the panes of the window was broken, but it appeared to have been broken from the inside, that there was glass on the outside of the window, suggesting that it was broken, that there were spider webs and cobwebs and everything in the window well that hadn't been disturbed by someone crawling in and out. There was a suitcase under the window, ostensibly to give somebody a lift to get out the window again. So you have that, but you have to understand a little bit about the house. The house was a very nice house. I would call it kind of a Tudor design with the very high peaked front gable over the front door. It was not a huge house, but they built onto the back of it a three-story addition that was indeed huge. Probably doubled, if not more than doubled, the amount of space in the house. And the basement in that area has been described as a labyrinth, that the hallways go all different directions, and you go down this hallway and there's two rooms, and you go down, you turn and go down another hallway and there's a room down there. It would be difficult to find your way around the basement, especially in the dark. The garrote that was around her neck, the rope that was twisted around her neck, the handle that was used to twist the garrote was a broken piece from a paintbrush that was in Patsy's art kit in the basement. So again, that's another thing that ties it to the house. So you've got all of these factors that weigh, in our judgment, weighed against the idea of somebody coming into the house and committing this. I've learned never to say never. And if John Douglas is correct, it's somebody who had enough familiarity with the house and the family to pull that off. If I remember right, Douglas said the person he profiled did not intend to sexually abuse her or to kill her, but his goal was to financially embarrass her father. You can make of that what you will. It's kind of an odd analysis. You're looking at not all of these factors that would have to be successfully accomplished without waking somebody up. Now, the bedrooms were in the second and third floor of the addition on the back of the house.
0: So somebody had to know where they were going, I think, to find
1: right.
0: You don't stumble around at night with people sleeping,
1: right,
0: looking for somebody. You know where you're going.
1: Right. And JonBenet's bedroom was far enough away from her parents' bedroom that promoters of the intruder theory said that somebody could have gone into her bedroom and taken her and kept her quiet enough to get out without waking up the parents, which again is kind of hard to believe, but that has to fit in with the intruder theory.
0: Might there have been some sicko, Charlie, that saw her at one of these beauty pageants or something like that?
1: That's always been a thing that was looked at. The Ramseys caught a lot of criticism over JonBenet's participation in the beauty pageants. Some of the outfits that she wore, and they were all custom made, very expensive sequins and
0: the makeup
1: feathers.
0: The makeup and the lipstick,
1: yeah,
0: and
1: absolutely,
0: all that stuff.
1: Hairstyles. Like Cyril said originally, she looked like she was 6 going on 25. And she took dance lessons, she took voice lessons, and was a pretty successful participant from what I've understood. I've had different reports on whether she enjoyed that or not. You know, her mother was a beauty queen. Her mother was a Miss North Carolina, I believe. as a young woman. And some people said she was kind of pushing her daughter into that same kind of role. But Patsy said repeatedly that JonBenet loved it, that she had great fun doing it. She loved the pageants and getting together with all of the other girls and the performing. I know they've looked into that repeatedly to see if there was somebody who showed up at a lot of those beauty pageants for less than appropriate reasons. That's certainly one of the things, you know, one of the things that Cyril said that made him think that we could look at John Ramsey was that Patsy Ramsey was undergoing serious treatment for ovarian cancer. She would go to Baltimore and have this chemical cocktail applied, and then come home and go into the hospital in Denver so that they could treat the side effects of the chemical, of the chemotherapy. And it was brutal. It was a very debilitating process. And, you know, Cyril said it would not be beyond reason to think that that a grown man might turn to a daughter under these circumstances for some kind of sexual gratification under those circumstances. I'm certainly not saying that's true, and I would never, this in today's world especially, say that was a suspicion that I held against John Ramsey.
0: Well, he ended up suing CBS, did he not, and got some kind of settlement for that?
1: Right, he did. And there was never any evidence of John doing anything inappropriate. He had a daughter and a son from his first marriage, and the daughter said repeatedly that he was never anything but a loving, appropriate father her whole life. So, you know, it's just, it's in retrospect, it's just very difficult for me to believe that he is he's a potential suspect at all.
0: Charlie, we'll take calls here in a second. Or one more question about the note. Can you determine from the note whether she was dead before or after it was written?
1: The note doesn't tell you that. The note threatens to kill her if the parents disobey the instructions in the note. So there's that. But by the same token, if sexual abuse, she was being sexually abused at the time of her death, the medical analysis confirms that. If the point of the kidnapping note is to try to deflect suspicion away from a sexual abuse case, you know, then it happens after she's dead. You know, the note says if the parents talk to the police, your daughter dies. If you don't follow our instructions, your daughter dies. In fact, a lot of the verbiage was almost taken verbatim from a movie about a kidnapping, when the kidnapper calls the parents and leaves that kind of message. So somebody had seen a movie that affected the way they wrote the note.
0: Was the plan, do you think, to kidnap her and take her through that broken window?
1: Well, yeah, exactly. That's why we don't think it was intended to be a kidnapping. And it doesn't make sense that somebody broke into I think it's unlikely that somebody broke into the house to sexually abuse her.
0: And she was not abused. Is that correct? She was not abused.
1: No, she was. She was. Yes, there. White blood cells respond to the vicinity of the body that has been offended, has been violated, and there were white blood cells present sexually, vaginally, at the time she died. And Cyril said she had not been raped, but she had been molested.
0: That's a horrible story. Let's go to the calls. Let's go to Andy in Carson, California. Andy, go ahead.
2: George, you're a great patriot. We really appreciate you. And
0: thank you
2: for your guest I believe that there are several factors that have to be taken in consideration as a non-professional looking at this very closely. Number one, the 911 call that was made by somebody in that house within 24 hours, just before the young girl had been murdered, number one. Number two, the detective, the lady detective that was the first one on the scene that was later removed from the case, she says in the video that can be seen on YouTube that she knew she was in the presence of the perpetrator, the murderer. And the way John Ramsey behaved, very nonchalant, he was checking on his mail. The man was so well composed, it was like, how could anybody who loves his beloved daughter, a child, a young kid like that, doesn't react, doesn't show nothing. Not that it can't happen. Some people are that way. But that's number two. Number three, why would somebody put a ransom note that would be found by the police and have the child still in the home and not taken out if it was a ransom? But let's say it was an inside job. How could they leave the remains of the poor little child in the home and expect to get away with that?
1: Those are all excellent questions. There was a 911 call from the house during a Christmas party a few days before Jomini died. It was considered, I think the police responded, it was considered to be perhaps a prank by a kid or something like that. But there was nothing, there was no reason for the call that the police could learn that they were aware of. And it seems like maybe just something, maybe one of the kids picked up the phone and dialed 911. I don't believe there was anything recorded by the police from the call, but it was made from the house and they responded. Your second question about why would the body be, oh, about the police officer. Yes, she did say that she was convinced that John Ramsey was guilty because of his conduct. And I think she even said she could see it in his eyes, which is, you've got to be pretty perceptive to be able to claim that. But John is a very calm, low-key, laid-back person. And he always has been. And even when he talked about being furious, he never showed that kind of emotion.
0: Charlie, we'll let you react to the last part of his question when we come back, and we'll take final calls. And also, I'm going to ask you a question if a polygraph test was administered to anybody. Here's our next emerging artist, Whiskey Child from New York, Snowy White Mountains, the name of the song.
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18: It's a 5 on the WOKV weather meter with a few showers and isolated rumbles of thunder hanging around through about 10 to 11 to 12 o'clock tonight. And then for Monday, we'll have more bands of off and on showers and storms. Heads up for some rain, especially inland and west of 95 in the morning through midday, pushing to the beaches through the day. Temperatures will be in the mid to upper 80s. And then Tuesday, we have more sunshine, but still scattered showers and thunderstorms. From the Action News Jax First Alert Weather Center, I'm meteorologist Corey Sima for 104.5 WOKV.
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1: Next hour, Dane Wigington joins us to talk about climate engineering on Coast to Coast. 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
1: 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Right at the top of the homepage, it says Insider. 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

0: And welcome back, George Norrie, along with Charlie Bosworth Jr., as we talk about his work, Who Killed JonBenet Ramsey. The other question from Andy in Carson, California, Charlie, was, why leave the body down there? Why not just grab it and run?
1: Well, of course, that's the key to the whole kidnapping question. Who tries to commit a kidnapping and leaves the body behind? It's kind of hard to collect a ransom when they've got the body. And so that's another one of the aspects of it that just doesn't make any sense.
0: Yeah.
1: And I think you said, you know, it would have been extremely difficult to take that body out of that window, on the back of the house, even if they had tried. So, again, that's, an aspect to this case that is so confounding.
0: Did anybody involved in this case undergo a polygraph test?
1: That's another.

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1: We said that the Ramseys did not do the kinds of things that everybody would expect the parents of a murdered child to do. They didn't do the things in the beginning, and they didn't really do it over the long term. But you know, they submitted to interviews at the house that first day, but they weren't done appropriately by the police department. And then after that, once they lawyered up, they would not submit to interviews for months and months. I can't even remember how long it was before they finally agreed to go to the police headquarters and submit to interviews. It was a long time. It may have been more than a year or two.
2: Wow.
1: And you know, that's one of the things that people have criticized the Ramseys for. And I had somebody ask me recently if that was an indication of guilt on their part. And I said, no, not necessarily. It could indeed be an indication of them responding to the advice of their attorneys. You know, they were told by a family friend in the very first day or two that they were going to be suspects in this case, and that they should get legal counsel immediately to help them deal with that suspicion, deal with the police, which is what they did. And they were represented by one of the top defense attorneys in the state, Lynn Wood, and he kept a very tight lid on the Ramseys in terms of any discussion with the police, any kind of public comment or anything like that. And a lot of people have said that's just not the way they would expect people to act if they were trying to find out who killed their daughter.
2: Back to the phones, Ruth in Maryland to get us going. Go ahead, Ruthie.
3: Hi, George and Charlie. Thank you for taking my call. And Charlie, I've heard before about, you said that you think it might be an inside job. And I've heard that some people think that it could have possibly been a friend of theirs that they were trying to protect. And I've also heard that it could have possibly been the Santa Claus that they hired, which I think was a friend of theirs. And Santa Claus would have been able to come up and take her out of her room without any, you know, any noise. So anyway, have you investigated that part of it, Charlie? Thank you.
2: And I'm not sure Santa Claus would have been able to fit through that window, though, Charlie.
1: At the Christmas party they had some days before Christmas, a friend of theirs did dress up as Santa Claus. And I know he was investigated deeply by the police. I tried to find him. In fact, when I was out there, there'd been a snowstorm, and he lived up in the mountains outside of Boulder. And I took my rental car up in the snow, and I found his house, but there was no one home. But he was investigated completely and thoroughly, and I don't think there was any continuing suspicion about him. Whether or not it was a friend of the family that they were trying to protect, that's another theory. I would say that based on John Ramsey's recent comments, I would find it hard to believe that he would protect anyone who had done this. One of the theories was that Patsy was responsible for JonBenet's death, that she flew into a rage over a continuous bedwetting by JonBenet and had thrown her against the wall and inflicted the head injury. One of the original detectives from Boulder wrote a book with that theory in it. I don't see that. It doesn't fit with the facts that I'm aware of. The problem is at this point,

0: the potential field of criminals who committed this is wide open. We've been able to narrow it down very, very little. We started out saying we thought it was an inside job, but could it have been a friend who knew the family and knew the house well enough to pull it off? Okay, perhaps it was. Was it an intruder? There have been very, very experienced detectives, including the retired detective from Denver, I believe he was, Lou Smith, who was completely convinced that it was an intruder. I was never impressed with his investigation, but he certainly had the credentials. He had solved many, many murder cases. So you've got just kind of a wide open field right now, and almost any theory can find a foothold in the facts.
1: Charlie, do we know where Patsy's notepaper, which was used to write the ransom on with a Sharpie, was located for the person to get it?
0: What I heard was that it was on a kitchen counter, I think by a telephone.
1: Somebody would actually have a dead body in the basement, would go upstairs and look for paper, knowing people right. were in the house. I don't get that. I don't get that.
0: Yeah, we never did either. And that's why the whole intruder kidnapper thing never rang true with us. The note itself was just impossible to deal with. But the very, very act of finding the paper and pen in the house and then writing the note and then leaving the pad, behind, once the note was written, it's just remarkable to the extent of being absurd.
1: And again, that number, $118,000, his bonus.
0: Yeah.
1: It's bizarre. I wonder if we had him on the show today, I would ask John Ramsey, did you brag about your bonus to anybody? Employees, workers, friends, anybody who would know that figure? That would be one of my first questions to him.
0: That's a reasonable question. From what I do know about John Ramsey, my answer would be that would be very unlikely. He was a private person. Even at work, I interviewed a guy who had known him from their early days in the training program. I forget whether it was Xerox. It was one of the large corporate training programs that right. they were in together. And years later, this guy was out of work and he called John, and John hired him to work for John's company. But he said that the John that he dealt with at John's company was an entirely different person. He was he kept to himself. He was not very friendly or outgoing with the employees. It just strikes me that John Ramsey would be unlikely to discuss something as personal as his bonus.
1: Lewis in Pennsylvania. Go ahead, Lewis.
2: Hello, George. Thank you for taking my call. I have a few comments and a question for Charlie, and I'll hang
1: up. Sure. All right.
2: Yeah, I don't know the exact timeline, Charlie, but I think it's very suspicious. I guess the Ramseys called 911 or something, and the son was supposedly talking in the background. You know, if he was asleep, he was asleep, but that makes me think if they can't find the daughter, your first instinct as a parent is going to be, how's our son doing? And another thing is they invited all the friends over to the house. They destroyed the whole crime scene as far as evidence is concerned. They sent him out with his friend to find the body. The police should have never done that. They should have kept everybody in the room. The fact that him and her would not be interrogated separately. But I think the whole thing is disgraceful. You know, people call up on the show with some wild stories. I believe more likely that a spaceship full of purple Teletubbies eating brought M&M's kidnapped somebody than their story. But getting off the thing a little, there was a detective down there in Colorado at the time, Colorado Springs. His name was Lieutenant Joe Kenda. He had a TV show. I'd love to hear what he had to say about this case. I don't know if you ever know, but my one question for you, Charlie, was supposedly there was some young man in that area that had a lot of, was really troubled or something. And the, I guess the police looked at him and they found him dead in a junkyard or something. And you can elaborate. Thank you, George.
1: All right. Thank you, Lewis. Appreciate it. Do you know anything about that, Charlie? Have we lost Charlie? I think we might have. Okay, he may be gone. Let's go to Mark in West of the Rockies in Roseville. We're looking like for Charlie.
3: Oh, okay.
1: But go ahead, Mark. What are your thoughts?
3: Yeah, I'd like to know what happened to their little dog that day. Jox?
1: Family dog?
3: Yeah. Had a family dog.
1: Well, now, what do you mean what happened to it? Did something happen to it?
3: Well, they had this thing where they'd leave it over with the neighbors. So why wasn't the little dog at home when she was murdered to be, you know, the guard dog, the bark and everything that somebody's in their house?
1: Well, then, you know, a little dog would be a yappy, that's for sure. Next up, let's go to Frank in San Francisco. Frank, go for it.
4: Yeah, hi. I remember the articles 30 years ago. They said that this little girl was put in the baby beauty contest. You know, they would
1: put
4: a little tiara on her head and dress her up with lipstick and so forth. So the parents were definitely abusive to this child. Like my daughter, she's an adult now, but I would have never in a million years entered her into a beauty contest, whatever the prize would be. Let them be little kids, not dress them up like some older adult. So the parents should have been under tremendous suspicion for allowing their child to be abused like that. And also, if I could just add, remember the Lindbergh baby? They accidentally killed the child and then came up with this ransom BS to leave the good general pilot, to let him go. And it's never been proven about the Lindbergh baby, but most people think that they accidentally, killed the baby and then came up with the kidnapping story to cover their tracks, you know?
1: Well, let me tell you, Frank, in terms of the beauty pageant stuff, it was strange. It's unusual. And a little overdone, I think. They had that poor little girl dressed up. If you go on Wikipedia, they've got a picture of JonBenet Ramsey with her hair all done up and makeup and stuff. And I would never do that to a little kid either. Let's go to Pamela in New Jersey. Pamela, go ahead. We got about a minute for you.
5: Okay. You're mentioning of a bank. I remember when I used to deliver my work check, and there was a teller who would always compare my check with her daughter, who worked for the same company, and she was actually jealous, like, why didn't her daughter make that much? And I said, well, I've been working there for years, and your daughter's only been working there a little while. And I stopped going to that bank. It was very creepy, and I'm wondering if it could be, like you said, a connection to the bank knowing about his bonus, the $118,000.
1: You're right about that. That's the weird part about all of this, and my gut tells me there's something strange about that. Here's our final emerging artist, Thomas Shearer from Clearwater, Florida.
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7: More talks are set. I'm Ted Lindner, Fox News. The U.S. and Iran planning a new round of peace talks on Monday after President Trump called off another attack targeting energy infrastructure. Gulf allies like Saudi Arabia's Crown Prince Mohammed bin Salman reportedly warned him about the escalating conflict. Fox's Marion Rafferty with more for us this morning.
8: The president is already touting progress in negotiations, including the apparent reopening of the vital Strait of Hormuz. Trump claims the attack would have been the biggest since World War II. He says Iran asked him to call off the strikes, but Tehran so far has not publicly commented. Trump's decision reportedly came after Saudi Arabia's crown prince pushed for de-escalation. The U.S.-Iran ceasefire collapsed last month, disrupting global oil markets, driving up U.S. gas prices and deepening Iran's economic crisis.
7: Meantime, police in Twin Falls, Idaho have identified the gunman they say shot and killed two people and injured seven at a fast food restaurant on Saturday.
9: The restaurant chain owner confirmed one of the victims was an employee. Police Chief Matthew Hicks did release the name of the shooter and how he died.
10: We can confirm that the suspect, 24-year-old Chad Williams, is deceased from a self-inflicted gunshot wound.
9: Chief Hicks also credited an off-duty Idaho trooper and an armed citizen for engaging the shooter and driving him away from the restaurant before he took his own life. Several victims were injured, some critically. Chief Hicks said it's believed Williams was the only shooter. Gernal Scott, Fox News.
7: No word on what prompted the shooting. And Monday night's Powerball jackpot now up to at least $748 million after no one hit the big prize Saturday night. Makes it the largest jackpot so far this year. If you go for a single cash payout, news.
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17: It's a 5 on the WOKV weather meter with a few showers and isolated rumbles of thunder hanging around through about 10 to 11 to 12 o'clock tonight. And then for Monday, we'll have more bands of off and on showers and storms. Heads up for some rain, especially inland and west of 95 in the morning through midday, pushing to the beaches through the day. Temperatures will be in the mid to upper 80s. And then Tuesday, we have more sunshine, but still scattered showers and thunderstorms. From the Action News Jax First Alert Weather Center, I'm meteorologist Corey Sim. 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
1: And welcome back to Coast. Geoengineering, climate change, what's it all about? In a moment, Dane Wigington joins us, and we'll get into it in a big way right here on Coast to Coast AM.
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0: And welcome back. George Norrie, along with Dane Wigington, environmental activist, public speaker, the lead researcher and founder of geoengineeringwatch.org. That's a platform focused on climate engineering, weather modification, atmospheric spraying, and related environmental impacts. His work centers on the argument that covert geoengineering programs are contributing to extreme weather patterns, ecosystem damage, and public health risks. His website is geoengineeringwatch.org, linked up at coasttocoastam.com. Dane, welcome back. How have you been?
1: Good to see you, old friend. We go back for quite a while now. Long time no speak.
0: We sure do. What is happening with these fires in France, Spokane, Washington? They're all over the world. What's going on, Dane?
1: Yeah, they are. Let's cut to the chase on that and dive into a very ominous scenario. A U.S. military document, 140 pages long, stamped secret on the top of every single page. It was posted online at some point. We found it. It's titled Forest Fires as a Military Weapon. And here's the interesting part about what you just stated, George. Let me name some of the countries, some of the primary countries named in that study, U.S. military study, about how to prepare a forest to burn with maximum intensity. Preparation that is exactly what we see happening, the atmospheric aerosol dispersions, the alteration of the hydrological cycle. And here's some of the countries named as primary study sites in that U.S. military document. First, let's start with Spokane, Washington. How about that? There's only about a dozen and a half sites named in the U.S. L.A. was three sites, in L.A. was one, right where the Palisades fire. Spokane, Washington was named. Spain is named. France is named. Greece is named. Turkey is named. There's fires blazing in all of those locations right now. Minnesota is named. Florida is named. Shasta County, California. My neck of the woods, you might remember the car fire intensity a few years ago. So here's the point. Why in the world would the U.S. military even study these exact locations? Is it just a coincidence that they're on fire? What's going on behind the curtain? This isn't a Democrat-Republican issue. I want to make that clear. We're simply saying that whoever's pulling the strings, this is quite damning. And the history of weather warfare is not a matter of speculation or theory or hypothesis. George, you know it's a historical record, right?
0: Exactly. Exactly.
1: Shouldn't we be concerned?
0: Did this report come out before some of these fires even occurred?
1: Yes. Goes way back. It goes back decades. And do we not know that those in power make plans decades in advance? And in the case of the wildfires, I want to stress a couple things, George. First, I want to clarify that climate engineering is not localized, publicized cloud seeding. That is a completely different animal. That is to compare an ant to an elephant. So, George, you've heard of all the localized cloud seeding operations. We hear about it all the time, right?
0: Sure.
1: That is not climate engineering. That is simply a distraction that has virtually no meaning against the backdrop of climate intervention operations that are mathematically 100,000 times greater. So if we look at the preparation for some of these areas, we know that these operations are more effective at cutting off precipitation than even augmenting it. George, I think we've talked about in the past Project Popeye in Vietnam, U.S. military weather modification operations.
0: Right. We have. Tell us a little bit more about that for new people, Dane.
1: Historical record. U.S. military so successful at controlling precipitation over Vietnam that by the 70s, the InMod treaties were passed in 1976, the environmental modification treaties forbidding countries from using weather modification in wartime, but not over their own countries or their own populations, and not that anybody pays attention to any of these treaties anyway. And let's give an example of that precipitation augmentation. George, do you remember a couple of years ago in Dubai when they got 2 years worth of rain in about 6 hours?
0: It was unbelievable. They never get that kind of rain.
1: Nope, it wiped them out. And first, about 5 days before that, Dubai announced they were going to ditch the dollar as a currency. And we recorded geoengineeringwatch.org. We recorded NASA satellite imagery of the Persian Gulf directly off the coast of Dubai the day before this event and the day of. And there were frequency transmission signatures in the clouds. It is very shockingly visible, inarguable. It's a harbinger sign of atmospheric operations going on. And even, George, do you remember when that event first happened that there was some admission that there was climate modification involved, and they walked that back. Do you remember that?
0: I do.
1: So it's not surprised, because the liability issues are off the scale, absolutely off the scale. And by the way, your listeners, I want them to know, I don't want them to believe anything I say. I want them to look at these documents. They can look at this document in its entirety at geoengineeringwatch.org. We titled it Wildfires as a Military Weapon. And they can search that. The important sections are already highlighted in yellow. So we don't say it at geoengineeringwatch.org if we can't back it up. That document's there for everyone to see and examine.
0: A few years ago, Dane, the Chinese hosted the Olympics, and somebody asked somebody in China, what are you going to do about the weather in case the weather's not good for us? And they said, don't worry about the weather. We control it.
1: Exactly. Thank you for bringing that up. And let's go to the other side of the spectrum on that, by the way, because China made another admission that in 2009, and your listeners can look this up too, please search Chinese scientist engineer snowstorm. The Chinese government announced they were chemically nucleating cloud moisture to chemically create snowstorms. And once they did a couple $1 billion worth of damage to Beijing, the population wasn't happy and they decided not to talk about it anymore. We know if they can do it, we can clearly do it, have been doing it. So on engineering snowstorms, George, have you seen how radically the temperatures fluctuate in places? I mean, literally, let's go back to 4th of July, George. You remember the intensity of the heat in D.C., right?
0: Oh, it was huge.
1: So we had a heat index. It wasn't officially announced. A heat index is the feels-like temperature. All official sources are lying about the true heat index temperatures. So in D.C., it was the 4th or the 5th. The heat index was 127.8. That's 104 degrees, I believe, with its 53% humidity. We recorded it. 128 degrees. Let's add this. Let's weave this all into the chemical snowstorms. Same day in Montana, 3 feet of snow. Parts of Montana, a July snowstorm, 3 feet of snow. The week before that in Montana, it was record high triple digits. And the week after that, 3 feet of chemical snow. Montana shattered their all-time record high, 115-degree ambient temperature in Montana the week after a freak flash summer snowstorm with 3 feet of snow in some of the higher elevations. Does that sound natural to you?
0: Not in the least.
1: Not in the least. So, George, do you remember the blizzard in New Orleans, January 21st, 2025? Remember that?
0: I don't remember that one. What happened there?
1: Do you remember hearing about the blizzard in New Orleans? Literally, the first time in recorded history, a blizzard in New Orleans. It was the first day of the new administration coming in, January 21st, 2025. New Orleans and the Gulf Coast in Florida had blizzards. You may remember that. I'm sure your listeners might remember that. What didn't they tell us? While there was a blizzard in New Orleans and blizzards along the Gulf Coast in January, it was above freezing and raining throughout the Arctic. Nobody told us about that. So what we're saying at geoengineeringwatch.org is we have a whole lot of look here, don't look there. And so there's a very strong, in addition to weather warfare with climate engineering operations, which is a core component because this is the crown jewel weapon of the controllers, a weapon with which they can, have been, and will continue to manipulate populations and then blame nature. And that's what we have occurring. But there's a psychological aspect. No matter how hot it gets, if they can engineer a snowstorm in these freak flash chemical cool down conditions, and we know they're using chemical ice nucleating elements because we're testing that precipitation, we have the patents for these processes, but people tend to forget about the record heat that was the day before. Does that make sense?
0: Crazy times. What was it, Dane, that first got you interested in geoengineering?
1: Well, this is the last thing I wanted to spend 20 plus years of my life doing. I was comfortably retired. I worked for Bechtel Power Corporation in my youth. I was a licensed contractor in California and Arizona. I wanted to get out of the smoggy Southern California my whole life. Finally got to Northern California, built an off-grid home with solar, wind, and hydro in the middle of the wilderness in the east side of Lake Shasta, Northern California. And no sooner did I complete this project, which, by the way, was the cover article for the world's largest RE magazine, Renewable Energy. So I completed this project. My solar PV system, a huge system, was producing half the design output. I knew something was wrong. It was from solar obscuration. It's because the skies were not clear. And I began to research the subject of geoengineering, climate engineering. Stated purpose for your listeners, George: solar radiation management, stratospheric aerosol geoengineering. Those are the terms, those are the science terms for what some people call chemtrails. And we don't use that term because if you try to introduce this issue with that term, people go online, they find conspiracy theory and hoax, and they stop researching. And that's a mistake. So I found mountains of data on stratospheric aerosol geoengineering, spraying the sky with light scattering particles, very toxic particles. I knew I was losing huge amounts of solar. I decided to start testing my rain. If it's in the rain, it's in the air column, which means it's coming from above. And I found, starting with the primary element of aluminum, nanoparticles, my rain tests, every test was worse than the last. What was I to do, George? This bioavailable freeform aluminum is toxic to all life, period. It's in every breath we take. What was I to do, George, but to dedicate my life to this battle?
0: Were you baffled originally on why it was even in there?
1: Well, again, initially I was not sure how I could be losing so much of my solar PV uptake from whatever these milky dispersions were on certain days. But once I began to research the climate engineering issue and found the primary patents, Welsbach Seeding for Reduction of Global Warming is one. There's hundreds of patents. They're all posted at geoengineeringwatch.org. Your listeners can search those as well. Search geoengineeringwatch.org, extensive list of patents, and they can comb through them themselves. But upon finding these, I feared that I might find this in my rain. I didn't want to, but I did. And isn't it interesting, George, that California water quality stopped testing for aluminum in their drinking water sources in 2002? Isn't that interesting?
0: Dane, would you say most geoengineering is being done for very nefarious purposes instead of for the good of mankind?
1: Most definitely. There's no benevolence in these operations, absolutely none. And George, about the climate science community, it's not that they have failed the public because of their lack of courage, their lack of willingness to admit to this elephant in the sky. They have absolutely betrayed not just the public at large, but life on Earth by not disclosing that these operations are not just proposals, because we have the whole global climate science community saying it's really bad, climate's imploding rapidly, we need to put jets in the sky to spray these particles, but oh, that's not what you're seeing. It would look just like that, they say. All the effects would be exactly what we see: disruption of the hydrological cycle, the diminishment of the ozone layer, and complete contamination of everything on the surface. But then they say, but that's not really what that is. It would look just like that, but that's not what that is. And governments, George, are also betraying all of us. I don't care what their political stripe is. All of them are betraying every single human being on this planet. It's not just our government. Governments around the globe are actively or passively participating.
0: Dane, who first came up with the idea of geoengineering?
1: We know that they were beta testing, George, in World War II. And George, I'm sure you've seen, most people are aware of the massive trails left behind, for example, the B-17s, right?
0: Oh, huge, yeah.
1: So we assume that's just normal condensation, right? Well, we really hit gold with the military archives. We found film footage. It's posted in our groundbreaking documentary, The Dimming. That is the standard on this issue. We have interviews with former U.S. Air Force generals, former Canadian Minister of Defense, former government scientists, over 26 million views on YouTube and counting in spite of social media censorship, available for free on the homepage of geoengineeringwatch.org. But for our film, The Dimming, we found in military archives footage of B-17s flying in formation, one filming the others above them, some leaving massive plumes, others leaving none. And the one directly above the plane filming had a huge plume wing to wing that shuts off instantly as if it was cut with a knife. Did the plane fall out of the sky? Did it fall out of formation? No, it was clearly a dispersion. And we know they would have been beta testing because these programs were first deployed immediately after World War II. And there's a number of names involved. Some people want to give credit to one individual or another, but we know from government documents, presidential documents, which are posted at geoengineeringwatch.org, there was about a dozen governmental agencies involved in one form or another, compartmentalized. In fact, George, your listeners can go to geoengineeringwatch.org and search the documents section. They can find documents, for example, like an 800-page U.S. Senate document, important sections highlighted already so you don't have to trudge through the whole thing, that specifically outlines intergovernmental cooperation, for example, between, quote, otherwise hostile nations because of the cross-border ramifications. How about that, George? Working together behind the curtain.
0: Was it primarily done then for warlike features?
1: Well, again, it's all about power and control, but there are many layers to this. So as I mentioned before, you have the weather warfare component. They can cause flash droughts, flash floods. George, you see all the baseball and softball size hail falling all the time?
0: Yeah? It's huge, yeah.
1: That's chemical ice nucleation, period. Your listeners, if they want to see the extreme of that, search Lake Michigan ice balls, 75-pound ice balls on the shores of Lake Michigan. Now, they didn't fall from the sky at 75 pounds, but when the same type of chemically nucleated material like baseball and softball size hail falls into a lake that's being coated with these materials, it builds up around that core. And you have to see these pictures to believe it. So we have, again, their ability to crush crops, for example, to cut off water to nations. Let's take Iran. George, you may have heard, we may have talked about it in the past, but the leaders of Iran, and this is, I'm citing facts. This is not about siding with any nation or their culture or their government. I'm citing facts. So have we been waging war against Iran for decades? Yes. We have the Iranian government going back many years on the floor of the UN, on film, on the record, stating that the U.S., NATO countries, and Israel were cutting off precipitation to Iran. That's certainly weather warfare. Whatever we think about Iran, that's weather warfare. What would we do if they were doing that to us? So we know this is ongoing. But there's also, in addition to using this weather weapon that we believe, based on historical data, has been used against many countries around the globe to bring them to their knees, force their governments behind the curtain to agree to, for example, some of the 800 to 1,000 U.S. military bases that are around the globe. And you can see the benefit of this weapon, but there's also the benefit, George, of pacifying the population, feeding normalcy bias, keeping them willing to participate in the status quo paradigm by engineering snowstorms in New Orleans or a snowstorm in Montana in July. Well, it's heat index of 127.8 in Washington, D.C. It skews their perception. It confuses them as to the true state of damage to the climate. And we just had this week, George, a publication, I believe, by Politico, stating that some of the current administration allies are advocating for the use of geoengineering in order to cover the damage being done by carbon fuels and other sources of extractive energy use in order to keep business as usual. Do not all these dots connect?
0: How did they technically geoengineer, Dane? What do they do?
1: There's two primary layers to this. And George, I'm sure you've seen the long linear stripes in the sky that many would have us believe is just condensation.
0: Many. Hold on for a second, Dane. Hold on. Let's take a short break, but we'll come back and finish that question when we come back.
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2: News. I'm Sue Guzman. More than 600 structures destroyed as wildfires explode near Spokane, Washington. Governor Bob Ferguson says he spoke with President Trump, who's offering assistance.
3: He's spoken pretty clear fashion about how dire the situation is. He understands that. He knew that going into the call. He expressed his support for what the people are going through out here. And I deeply appreciate him taking time from his obviously busy schedule to hear about what's happening.
2: President Trump says talks will resume with Iran today and the five-month-long conflict. Senator Bill Hagerty says he's optimistic the U.S. and Iran can reach a lasting deal.
4: I'd like to see this done sooner than later. I think the rest of America would, too, because I think everything turns around here in the polls, et cetera, once America, again, is on top in a winner.
2: Strikes were called off this weekend. America's listening to Fox News.

0: Hey, pal.
1: Hey, Jason. I'm glad your technician could come look at my air conditioner on Monday. You guys were crazy busy.
2: Mondays are always crazy. What happened?
1: Oh, stupid AC started making a funny noise Friday night, so I had to put up with it all weekend before I could call you Monday morning.
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9: It's a 5 on the WOKV weather meter with a few showers and isolated rumbles of thunder hanging around through about 10 to 11 to 12 o'clock tonight. And then for Monday, we'll have more bands of off and on showers and storms. Heads up for some rain, especially inland and west of 95 in the morning through midday, pushing to the beaches through the day. Temperatures will be in the mid to upper 80s. And then Tuesday, we have more sunshine, but still scattered showers and thunderstorms. From the Action News Jax's First Alert Weather Center, I'm meteorologist Corey Sima for 104.5 WOKV.
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0: And welcome back, George Norrie, Dane Wigington. Dane's website is linked up at coasttocoastam.com. Dane, we were talking about how they do this technically. Go ahead and explain it for us a little bit, if you can.
1: I will. I'll pick up where we left off. Again, two primary layers, atmospheric aerosol dispersions and the manipulation of those dispersions with frequency transmissions, which is another risk and another damaging aspect of the atmosphere. So we're back to the condensation trail lie, perhaps one of the greatest lies ever perpetrated on populations. So when we have up close, to start with, when we have up close film footage of these aircraft at altitude, nozzles visible, turning on and off, if people don't believe their own sense of reason, then there's probably nothing I can tell them. We have the official excuse for that, that they're just entering a magical different atmospheric layer, and that's absolutely nonsense. The atmosphere doesn't layer vertically, it layers horizontally. When a plane's flying at altitude, it doesn't look like it's making a Morse code at times because of different atmospheric layers. We know the troposphere is getting much, much warmer, making it much, much less conducive for any contrail formation. We know that all military tankers and all commercial carriers are equipped with a high bypass turbofan jet engine. That's a jet-powered fan. 90% of the air that moves through that engine is not combusted, making it nearly incapable of producing any condensation trail. We know that we have transponders turned off commonly, so some of these aircraft can't be tracked in the case of military tankers. And I want to mention, George, about our military brothers and sisters. They're not being told what they're doing. They're being compartmentalized. George, you know, with Agent Orange, we had our own pilots spraying toxic elements that eventually killed our own troops on the ground, right?
0: Yes.
1: Those pilots weren't told that's what would happen. Same thing with depleted uranium in the Middle East. So we have compartmentalization. What we need our military brothers and sisters to do is investigate what they're a part of, not believe what they're told. And we know that those in power don't care about our military brothers and sisters. George, you remember the nuclear tests in Nevada? You've seen films of that, I'm sure, where the bomb goes off and the troops jump out of the trench and run toward the blast center.
0: Half of the actors that acted in the desert during that time period came down with cancer.
1: Yes, they did. And there was... and.

0: trillion tons of climate engineering nanoparticles are being dispersed into the skies annually. That's why our skies so often look anything but blue. And that, not coincidentally, is in the range of what the world's most recognized geoengineers claim is their goal, to fill the atmosphere with light-scattering particles to block some of the sun's incoming thermal energy to slow the warming of the planet. That is the official stated purpose, which sounds very benevolent. It couldn't be further from the truth. We know these elements can create short-term toxic cooldowns, as is the case with the chemical ice nucleation, at the cost of an even more damaged planet. George, let me end with this. You've seen the pharmaceutical commercials, George, right, where they introduce a new big pharma concoction to treat a certain symptom, and you listen to the side effects and you wonder who in the world would take that? Same mentality.
1: The side effects sometimes last longer than the commercial.
0: Yeah, they do. They do. Exactly. That's the point. So, again, this is not condensation, and we have a mountain of data to prove that, film footage to prove that. People's own sense of reason should tell them that. In our remote area of Northern California, when there's not aerosol operations going on, there's no jets over our airspace, nothing. And when there is operations going on, they're traveling in trajectories that are nowhere near any commercial flight path. We're seeing X's, ovals, and grid patterns. And I mean, this is exactly what climate engineering describes, and that's exactly what it is.
1: And when you talk about climate engineering and aerosols, is that the same as chemtrails?
0: Well, again, chemtrails is the layman's term, and it's a term that's been used specifically and intentionally to marginalize this issue. So if you want to hurt the cause, that's the term that people should use. If you want to be instantly marginalized by an elected official or matrix media, use that term and you won't get anywhere. If you use the science terms, they cannot argue that. There's a mountain of science data to back this up. And I've had, for example, George, meetings with Gavin Newsom in the Capitol and his top aide. Not that that went anywhere. Gavin, we know, is an obedient servant of those in power. And he, of course, has done nothing on this issue. But we're playing chess. We need to play effectively and efficiently. If you want to move this fight forward, use the climate science terms and you won't be marginalized.
1: Where within government, Dane, are these people physically working away? Do we know that?
0: Yeah, we know a lot about that. In fact, again, if your listeners search geoengineeringwatch.org, a massive Senate document, I think is the title of that post, 800-page document. In that document, it names about a dozen federal agencies that are a part of these operations, but they're all compartmentalized. They're all doing their individual portion of this puzzle, but as far as any particular individual making the decisions, George, we certainly should know by now that all roads lead back to those who print the money. We know that the Pentagon is missing about 30-something trillion dollars in the last couple decades. They can't account for 30-something in the trillions. Think about that. That's mind-numbing. Where did that money go? So for those that can print the money, they can do whatever they want. And we would argue that this is not a left-right, blue-red, conservative, Democrat, anything. They're two wings of the same bird. And ultimately, those who print the money control it all from behind the curtain.
1: Climate engineering, how many people involved in this?
0: Well, again, because they're compartmentalized much more than maybe know. I had a NOAA scientist, National Oceanic and Atmospheric Administration scientist, say to my face at a marine lab on the California coast, we all know this is going on. We have no First Amendment rights. We don't know what to do. We know there was an illegal federal gag order on all agency operations for the National Weather Service and the National Oceanic and Atmospheric Administration. Why in the world would our government need to gag the weathermen with NDAs? So again, this is a monstrous elephant in the room, and those in power know they can at this point get away with anything, whether it's what really happened on 9/11 or skies that look like something out of a science fiction movie and just claim it's all condensation, nothing to see here, move along. And that's exactly what we get from every single administration. I don't care what their political stripe is. So shouldn't it be obvious at this point that the control goes beyond any particular administration, and all administrations are charged with covering the tracks of the climate engineers? And that's exactly what this administration is doing, again, with Lee Zeldin, who pretended to be transparent and ended with his narrative of it's just jet exhaust, nothing to see here, move along. That's the official denial.
1: These other countries like China, Russia, and others.

0: others, are they more advanced or under us with this kind of technology?
1: On a small scale, they may be on the same level, but the largest participant in these operations is absolutely the U.S. military. The U.S. military has 3 times more atmospheric tankers, George, than all other militaries in the world combined. But we know they're all working together on this, as they have done with the recent CV-19 issue as well. We know there's intergovernmental cooperation. So on the, George, you've heard of the climate conferences, right? The COP International.
0: Oh, sure. Absolutely. Yeah.
1: So on the COP conferences, we know what's happening there is that they pretend they're going to change business as usual, but behind closed doors, those conferences are for forcing countries to actively or passively participate in climate engineering. And we have seen demonstrations happen at those conferences. For example, at the Cancun climate conference going back some years, there was record cold on the surface, and these are shallow surface layers of cold. And as far as chemical ice nucleation goes, George, again, I want your listeners to think of, because this may sound very foreign to them, think of the first aid kit that sits on your shelf at room temperature for 20 years, and you mix those chemicals together for the ice pack, and you have ice instantly, right? That's called an endothermic reaction. We have that on an atmospheric scale going on. So at the Cancun Climate Conference, Copenhagen Climate Conference, there were record low temperatures at the surface at those conferences in spite of above normal in all surrounding areas. That's climate engineering. That's a demonstration for those at those conferences to convince them that we just need to climate engineer and we can keep business as usual, ongoing, and not have to change our current paradigm. We can just engineer the whole planet. How's that going so far?
0: On a strategic basis, isn't it smart to control the weather?
1: I think it's folly of unimaginable scale to think that these systems we don't even begin to understand that we can control by filling the skies with 40 to 60 million tons of toxic particles ubiquitously contaminating the entire planet down to the nanoscale, and to use bombardments of frequency transmissions that are now so intense and overlapping. And George, we think we now have, in spite of the former intergovernmental cooperation, just like mafia families that begin to fight when there's not enough to go around, we think that's happening now globally. So the atmosphere is becoming a battlefield of overlapping weather warfare. And again, we know from the data we already have, if these programs are allowed to continue, the planet can't respond to the damage already done. And that is quite simply, that makes us all passengers on the planetary Titanic if they continue. So no, it's definitely not a good idea. There's nothing benevolent in this old equation. We have no idea the damage we've already done. If it continues, we do know enough to know that we're not going to be around long.
0: So you would say, regardless of the intent, let's push the intent on the side for a minute, it's not a smart idea to control the weather.
1: Definitely not. And again, there is no benevolence here. And if I could rehash something I forgot on the fires too, just to make it clear, how can they be a core component of the fires? So they can manipulate the hydrological cycle, cutting rain off to large regions for an extended period of time. George, you heard me mention aluminum earlier. Aluminum nanoparticles is a primary element in these operations and the patents.
0: Right.
1: Aluminum nanoparticles are an incredibly powerful incendiary. So powerful, they're used in military demolitions like thermite. So in addition to cutting off the rain, we're blanket coating whole sections of the planet with aluminum nanoparticles and other flammable nanoparticles. That's forest foliage, the forest floor. Bioavailable aluminum kills soil microbiome. Bioavailable aluminum, by the way, is toxic to all life, period, including us. And bioavailable aluminum affects root systems, so the trees shut down nutrient uptake. The forests no longer smell like forests because the trees are literally not breathing. They're not respirating. They're not absorbing carbon. They're not releasing oxygen. So we have the intense ozone layer scenario of the UV radiation. We know we're getting UVC on the surface. That's killing the forest foliage from above. All of these elements combine, especially this incendiary dust, to create headlines, for example, like this from this week. I'm quoting this. This is a headline this week from many major news sources, including CNN, quote, blazes burning with intensity of, quote, atomic bombs.
0: Yeah,
1: Europe
0: exploding.
1: Enters a new era of megafires. You saw that?
0: Yep. Explosions.
1: There you go.
0: Now, let me be the devil's advocate on this aspect. If there's a region that is having a severe drought, a real severe drought. What's wrong with trying to create rain to help them out?
1: Well, that would have to start with the assumption that those in power want to help populations
0: out.
1: True. Good
0: point.
1: I would argue that it couldn't be further from the truth. Let's look at, and let me back into that, because we do have that situation right now in the U.S. Southwest. We have about 40 million people about to go high and dry, and the ramifications are beyond what anybody has even tried to address. But let's take, George, you remember Zygmunt Brzezinski, right?
0: I sure do.
1: So Zygmunt Brzezinski, advisor to U.S. president starting with Johnson all the way up to 2017 when he died, quote unquote, from Zygmunt Brzezinski, "With today's technology, it's infinitely easier to kill a million people than to control them." Does that sound like somebody benevolent? No.
0: No.
1: So again, I would argue that the reason this weapon is so core for the controllers, the crown jewel weapon, is because they can do whatever they want to populations anywhere, including right here in the U.S. And we know they're steering hurricanes. The spawning of that storm is a separate subject. The starting of a wildfire ignition is a separate subject. But what is setting the conditions for these storms to be steered, or for these wildfires to burn with such intensity? And that is absolutely climate engineering. We can speculate on the agendas and objectives in totality, but the fact that climate engineering is inseparable from all of this cannot be logically, rationally, or scientifically disputed.
0: Could this have been started with good intent and then went down the wrong way?
1: No, because we know the intent was bad out the gate. And George, you've probably heard people say, well, the weather systems are too big, you can't steer weather, right?
0: Right.
1: So let's look at a historical example again. Project Cirrus, 1947. One U.S. bomber dumped about 150 pounds of crushed dry ice into a hurricane and caused a radical change in direction, causing it to make landfall in Georgia. In fact, there were lawsuits pending. There was all sorts of liability looming. And that's when they went underground, said, oh, we're not going to do this anymore. Right. Sure, they didn't. And so we're talking about a tiny input with a huge output. And George, you know, do you know some of the largest freight trains can weigh about 200 million pounds? A child, a 10-year-old child, can change the direction of that train with the pull of a single lever. That's fact. So you can't look at this as an equal energy scenario. It's not. The weather systems are very malleable. Those in power know this. That's why, George, I know you've seen this. President Lyndon Johnson, 1962. This is the beginning of every week's geoengineeringwatch.org commercial-free broadcast on our homepage, 55 minutes of breaking news. You've seen Lyndon Johnson state, 1962, we had the power to control the world's cloud layer then, and he who controls the weather controls the world, 1962.
0: That's when he was still vice president. But we'll be back in a moment on Coast to Coast AM with Dane Wigington and take your calls.
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9: Agreement scrapped. I'm Sue Guzman, Fox News. Acting Attorney General Todd Blanche announcing Sunday plans to rescind the creation of a $1.8 billion fund designed to compensate those who allege improper prosecution or targeting by the federal government. This after two prominent Republicans threatened to block Blanche's confirmation to head the agency. Spokeswoman for Texas Senator John Cornyn confirmed the agreement Sunday, and that confirmation vote is now slated for Tuesday. U.S. and Iran planning a new round of peace talks today after President Trump called off another attack targeting energy infrastructure. Gulf allies like Saudi Arabia's Crown Prince Mohammed bin Salman reportedly warned him about the escalating conflict. Fox's Marianne Rafferty.
10: The president is already touting progress in negotiations, including the apparent reopening of the vital Strait of Hormuz. Trump claims the attack would have been the biggest since World War II. He says Iran asked him to call off the strikes, but Tehran so far has not publicly commented. Trump's decision reportedly came after Saudi Arabia's crown prince pushed for de-escalation. The U.S.-Iran ceasefire collapsed last month, disrupting global oil markets, driving up U.S. gas prices, and deepening Iran's economic crisis.
9: New details from police in Twin Falls, Idaho on the deadly shooting at a fast food restaurant Saturday.
11: The restaurant chain owner confirmed one of the victims was an employee. Police Chief Matthew Hicks did release the name of the shooter and how he died.
12: We can confirm that the suspect, 24-year-old Chad Williams, is deceased from a self-inflicted gunshot wound.
11: Chief Hicks also credited an off-duty Idaho trooper and an armed citizen for engaging the shooter and driving him away from the restaurant before he took his own life. Several victims were injured, some critically. Chief Hicks said it's believed Williams was the only shooter. Gernal Scott, Fox.
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24: There's nearly 678,290,000 kids under five around the world. But what's so important about being five? A lot, it turns out. Children who live to age five are twice as likely to reach adulthood. That's why vaccines matter so much. For 40 years, Rotary and partners have delivered vaccines globally. Like here, and even here. Impressive, right? But 12.5 million children are still totally unvaccinated. Rotary knows we can find them. Because when Rotary and Indian vaccinators looked for families at bus and train stations, used motorbikes, and trekked house to house, they lowered polio cases by 94%. See? It can be done. And the results are worth it. Let's ensure that all children grow up safe from preventable diseases.
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6: It's a 5 on the WOKV weather meter with a few showers and isolated rumbles of thunder hanging around through about 10 to 11 to 12 o'clock tonight. And then for Monday, we'll have more bands of off and on showers and storms. Heads up for some rain, especially inland and west of 95 in the morning through midday, pushing to the beaches through the day. Temperatures will be in the mid to upper 80s. And then Tuesday, we have more sunshine, but still scattered showers and thunderstorms. From the Action News Jax First Alert Weather Center, I'm meteorologist Corey Sim. 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

0: And welcome back, George Norrie, along with Dane Wigington and your calls this hour. Dane, if we were to stop climate engineering immediately, just stop it, what do you think would happen?
1: Well, certainly it needs to stop so the planet has a chance to respond to the damage already done. But at this point, so much of that damage can't be undone. It would be a bit like George Thelma and Louise deciding they need to put in a set of brakes in their car after they've gone through the guardrail and are sailing to the bottom of the canyon. But that being said, again, it needs to stop. It must stop. If it's allowed to continue, our odds are far beyond bleak. And I want to make clear that, again, whatever the motive, whatever the agenda, climate engineering is inseparable from the now completely unprecedented wildfire infernos, from the cutting off of moisture from the entire Western U.S. And George, you know that this was the lowest snow year ever recorded in the entire Western U.S., right?
0: I had heard that, and I also hear the Himalayas are in bad shape.
1: Took the words out of my mouth, brother. Lowest year in Himalayas also. Many Americans don't know that. Kudos to you. But, and again, whatever the agendas are being played out, whatever the objectives, climate engineering is absolutely inseparable from all of this. And we're being lied to on so many levels. And as you know, the Lake Mead and Lake Powell crisis in the Southwest, you're right, you know they're both almost at Deadpool. You've probably heard that, right?
0: Mm-hmm.
1: So it's worse than that, and we're not being told about that. So Deadpool, for those that don't know, that means those reservoirs no longer function. Nothing can flow over the top of the dam. And we're told that that's about 25%. Lake Powell's already 23%. What we're not being told is those basins are heavily sedimented. In fact, George, behind Hoover Dam and Lake Mead, largest reservoir in the U.S., largest dam, there's about 110 feet of sediment, which means that's not water, it's dirt. So the actual water content in those reservoirs is about half what we're being told. And the major reservoir in that region has already been pumped so low, they've pumped a volume of water larger than Lake Mead out of it. We have 40 million people in the Southwest about to go high and dry. And jeez, people aren't addressing this issue. We warned about this, for the record, at geoenginewatch.org, George, about a decade and a half ago. And George, here's a final little caveat. Did you know that Las Vegas has $1.5 billion drain plug they built into the bottom of Lake Mead, literally? Did you know that?
0: I did not know that, no.
1: I want your listeners to look this up. This is not a secret. It's not speculation. You can find it. I found it first on the U.S. Geological Survey data and their maps. This is not a secret. It was $1.5 billion project. It's somehow somebody knew 25 years in advance that this was coming. There is literally what amounts to a drain hole in the bottom of Lake Mead so that even when water can't flow out of the dam, Vegas can pump the last drops out of that basin. If that doesn't show a lot of things, including desperation and somebody knowing this was coming, I don't know what does, but I challenge your listeners to please research every single thing I state. It's rock solid.
0: What's going on with the Colorado River these days?
1: Well, again, it's drying up. And even that record low snowpack that fell, much of that was chemically nucleated. And George, you know a chemically nucleated material that sublimates completely is dry ice, right? You know what dry ice is. Your listeners know what that is.
0: Right.
1: There's no runoff. It transitions, sublimation, it transitions from a solid to a gas. There's no liquid. When you have a chemically nucleated material like they're doing over the Western U.S. and all the rest of the world, much of that moisture, that snowpack, what little there was, sublimates. So there's even less runoff. So again, there's zero question, George, if we had the U.S. military so successful at controlling precipitation in the 60s, does any rational person really think that if they wanted to help, they couldn't? And the exact opposite is happening. They're doing to U.S. citizens exactly what they've done to Iran, cutting off precipitation. And I'm not saying our military brothers and sisters that are participating realize what they're doing. They don't. Just like the pilots in Vietnam, they're spraying Agent Orange on their comrades, didn't really realize what they were doing, but they need to wake the hell up and they need to do so soon. But the U.S. citizens in many parts of the country are being treated exactly the same as what's been done to Iran for 4+ decades. And that's a matter of record that they've spoken on the floor of the UN. Iranian presidents that their precipitation was being cut off to destabilize their populations. That's happening in countries all over the globe, by the way. So there's so much historical data, I wouldn't, you know, it would take hours. But Americans should wake up, look up, and start connecting puzzle pieces because we're late in the game.
0: Let's go to the phones. Let's go to Garrett in Tacoma, Washington. Welcome to the show. How close are you to the fires out there, Garrett?
2: Quite a ways, 400 miles, but there's two big fires, one in Chelan and one in Spokane, and I'm getting reports from friends that live there. They're calling in the California Palisades fire people to oversee what they're doing, but we know the Palisades and the Hawaii fire, you know, there's a lot of discrepancies in what actually is going on there, but just praying for those folks. The winds have been high the last couple days, so you know, it calms down at night, but you know, it's supposed to get hotter the next few days. But you know, I got 34 questions and 3 comments. I'm joking. But anyway, so Dane, I've been wanting to call you for a couple of years, but remember the Hurricane Helene, which was a stupid name for hurricane, the devastation that did. It was really awkward. But I actually got on Monkey Works and then the weather, one of the weather websites I have, and I watched the one that was heading towards Florida. It was down on the north coast of Yucatan, and it took like a hard left. I mean, like right angle left turn, and then it went to Florida. And I was blown away. And then shortly after, we had the bomb cyclone up that come up the Pacific on the West Coast, and it had the lowest barometric pressure ever recorded for a storm. And my thought, we know that nature abhors a vacuum, and that we know that water will find the lowest point. Same as weather, same as water, the low pressure, you know, we'll draw in, and then the high pressure comes in, you know, fills up the low pressure. But I think that because they manipulated those two hurricanes, it put a differential in the high pressure on the East Coast, and they needed to balance it out. So they created the cyclone to draw the pressure back to the West Coast. Am I crazy or am I not? I don't know.
1: We like to stick to data we can back up at geoengineeringwatch.org. So let me state on Hurricane Helene, we recorded it, Garrett. We recorded the manipulation of that storm. We recorded Hurricane Harvey. George and Garrett, you both remember that somehow the so-called weather experts knew 7 days in advance where Harvey was going to go and that it was going to sit there for days and precipitate 50 inches of rain. How would they know 7 days in advance unless they were reading a script? And that's exactly what they were doing. We know Raytheon and Lockheed Martin do all the weather modeling for the nation's weathermen, National Weather Service and NOAA. Why in the world would our national weather personnel need private defense contractors to do their weather modeling? Because the narrative needs to match. The foxes are running the hen house, and that's what's passed down. So in the case of Harvey, we recorded that also. Your listeners, George, can go, they can search geoengineeringwatch.org hurricanes. We recorded Helene, Ian, Harvey, and we recorded the frequency transmissions, and I'm very surprised we still have access to these data loops. But the frequency transmissions that actually steer the storm, the frequency transmissions have a repelling effect on an air mass that's saturated with electrically conductive particles. You can see it in real time, the interaction of the transmissions with the storms. The spawning of the storm is a separate subject completely. The ignition of the wildfires, separate subject completely. But what is manipulating these systems or what is setting the template for these wildfires? Climate engineering is absolutely inseparable from all of it. Agendas and objectives, again, separate subject. These storms are being steered, period. These are patented processes, period. And the American public, simply too many of them, still don't want to know the truth.
0: Who was the genius who came up with all this, Dane?
1: Oh, there are many, George. There are many. This is not a single process. I mean, we have people, for example, blaming Bill Gates for things, and these processes were going on before he was even born. We have patents going back over 100 years. We have, when people claim it's condensation, we have patented biplane, tanks, pumps, dispersions, 1923, flying in formation, on film, on the record, dispersing this type of aerosol trail. And that's why it looks so much like what you see at an air show, because that's an aerosol trail at an air show when they're painting the sky and doing what they do. Those are aerosols. So again, too many people believe whatever they heard from so-and-so and some other person, and they don't do any research themselves. We're asking them to actually research. We have a mountain of data at geoengineeringwatch.org. This is an immediate existential threat. And to put that into context, George and Garrett, do you guys both feel how intense the sun feels on your face and surfaces when you get an unobstructed shot of it? Do you feel that?
0: Oh, sure.
1: We're getting UVC on the surface. That is a DNA damaging spectrum of UV radiation. We're not guessing. We had probably the world's foremost expert. He's just passed away, but he worked for us with metering equipment. We supplied him into five figures. And we're getting far into the short wavelength radiation. It's UVC. It's burning the bark off of trees. It's killing plankton. It's killing insects. It's crushing crops. People have no idea how grave this is. And George and Garrett, you guys know that was all blamed on hairspray cans, right? Remember that?
0: It was crazy.
1: Okay, that's literally focusing on the ant and not the elephant. And the elephant is geoengineering, and all available climate science says if they geoengineer, it will decimate the ozone layer, and they have, and it has.
0: And Dane, what about people who are coming down with all these respiratory ailments?
1: Well, how could they not? So when we have all official air quality testing for generally PM10, 10 microns, very occasionally PM2.5, and that's what you hear the most about because it's so harmful, no metering for, let alone disclosing nanoparticles, which are by far the most harmful of all of any element. And now we're talking about not just toxic elements, but synergistically toxic elements like aluminum, mercury, manganese, surfactants, polymer fibers, graphene. So there's no metering for any of that, let alone disclosing it. And we're talking about, based on hundreds of lab tests working with the University of Minnesota, 40 to 60 million tons of highly toxic, highly inflammatory nanoparticles dumped into our skies annually. That's on top of all other forms of pollution. And we know, Garrett, since you're up near the fires, and George, you remember the Paradise Fire, right?
0: Mm-hmm. Yeah.
1: We filmed blanket geoengineering aerosol spraying operations being conducted directly above that smoke canopy. What's that about? They're spraying above the smoke canopies. Whatever that is, it damn sure isn't benevolent. So again, there's some very nefarious things going on here, and whatever other problems we face, whatever other concerns we have, we cannot hide from this one. We have to breathe.
0: Let's go to D in Virginia. D, take it away.
3: Well, hi. Thanks for taking my call.
0: Sure.
3: I've got two questions for you. This is a fascinating discussion tonight. I am learning the truth in mass doses. Thank you very much for it. I'd like to know two things. There's a lot of just constant pressure. When you go outside on a sunny day, apply sunscreen, on and on. And then for years it's been, recycle. A lot of times there's going to be innocent sounding reasons that are thrown around on a regular basis that people latch on to because they do sound exactly that, perfectly innocent. But is there something nefarious behind both of those things?
1: Well, again, telling people they can block UVC with sunscreen is a lie. And that's why we have so much skin cancer and melanomas now. And on the recycling, we know that in many cases, something like 5% of materials brought in are actually recycled. So again, it's a lot of smoke and mirrors, a lot of feeding of normalcy bias to keep the population comatose at the wheel until the moment of impact. So again, when people stop paying attention to their own senses, that the sun feels like it's burning your skin down deep in very limited exposure, that's because it is. And even the UVB spectrum, we're told 95% of incoming UV radiation is UVA, 5% UVB, no UVC. Below UVC, you have X-ray. We all know how dangerous that is. So we're getting, in some cases, 10 times more UVB than we're being told. And we're now into UVC, again, which is DNA damaging spectrum. And George, And Dee, you guys both know how important plankton is, right? Plankton is the single greatest oxygen producer on the planet. This intense UVC is also killing plankton. We have recent peer-reviewed study from The Atlantic, 500 locations. Plankton has crashed, 90% decline. No plankton, no people, because there's a lot of causes. I'm not blaming everything on climate engineering. I want to make that clear. We've trashed this planet from a million directions. But what's not being disclosed with the air quality is the nanoparticles, which is a mountain of the most toxic particles, not being disclosed. The UV spectrum radiation is not being disclosed. And it is not just killing forests and crops, it's killing plankton, the primary pillars of the planet's life support systems.
0: Dane, do they know what they're doing, or are they bumbling their way through all this?
1: Well, that's exactly what they're doing, George. We're talking about a planet that's run by madmen, literally madmen. There's been psychoanalysis of those in power. They have common forms of mental scenarios, and they're right from the psychoanalysis manual is this, that there's a near total lack of comprehension as to the consequences of their actions, even to themselves. George, does an addict care that the next fix might kill them? Power addiction is the greatest of all. That's what we have. So, George, you've probably heard people say, well, they wouldn't do this to themselves, so it can't be true, right? Have you heard that?
0: Mm-hmm.
1: What else have they done to themselves? They detonated 2,400 plus nuclear bombs. That contaminated the entire planet. They detonated... We can pick it up after.
0: You got it. Thank you. We'll be back in a moment with Final Calls with Dane Wigington right here on Coast to Coast AL.
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2: News. I'm Ted Lender. Many Americans expressing skepticism of AI data centers popping up across the country and their potential negative effect on communities. EPA Administrator Lee Zeldin on Fox's The Big Weekend Show reacting to President Trump's new pledge to help protect Americans as AI data centers are built across the nation.
3: This ratepayer protection pledge is President Trump's leadership in ensuring that the parties involved in getting these data centers built structure the deal in a way where the people who live in that community, if they're going to see any movement in their bill, they're going to see it to go down, not up.
2: Some critics continue to question whether the cost of being the AI capital of the world is worth it for everyday Americans. And tonight's Powerball jackpot up to at least $748 million after no one hit the big prize Saturday. That makes it the largest jackpot so far this year. If you go for a single cash payout, you'd get $325 million from tonight's drawing. Good luck. 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
13: It's a 5 on the WOKV weather meter with a few showers and isolated rumbles of thunder hanging around through about 10 to 11 to 12 o'clock tonight. And then for Monday, we'll have more bands of off and on showers and storms. Heads up for some rain, especially inland and west of 95 in the morning through midday, pushing to the beaches through the day. Temperatures will be in the mid to upper 80s. And then Tuesday, we have more sunshine, but still scattered showers and thunderstorms. From the Action News Jacks First Alert Weather Center, I'm meteorologist Corey Sim for 104.5 WOKV.
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4: Whether it's physical activity, obesity, diet, smoking, low on hormones, stress, sleep disorders, or your age can be supported by reducing inflammation and aiding the body to heal itself appropriately. 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

0: And welcome back, George Norrie, our final segment with Dane Wigington. Dane, do people generally thank you for the efforts you put in on this?
1: Some do. I'm grateful for that. Many throw bricks because you're very familiar with the proverb, kill the messenger, right, George?
0: Yeah,
1: nobody wants to hear anything like this. They certainly don't want to believe it. And humans are wired not to accept existential threats. And if I could steal about 20 or 30 seconds to wrap this all up into a conclusion, it'll be very important before we even get to callers to finish the thought from before, because it fits into what you just asked me as well, what people don't want to hear. And why would those in power do this to themselves? As I was talking about the nuclear detonations before we left, George, you've probably heard of Project Starfish Prime and Project Fishbowl. That's the U.S. military's detonating of hydrogen bombs in the magnetosphere that they thought could collapse the entire atmosphere, but they did it anyway. So if we can wrap this all up, even in the fires, and what potential agenda or objective might there be, along with many other layers, and we're not pinning it all in one thing, but these are headlines, George, if I could read this to you. Again, the stated purpose of climate engineering, solar radiation management, put enough filth in the air to mimic the short-term toxic cooling effects of a volcano. Okay, that's the basic premise. With that in mind, these are recent reports, 2025 report, polarjournal.net, forest fires slow accelerating global warming at the cost of killing the planet's remaining life support systems. But that's the mentality of some in the science community. Another recent report from TheEconomist.com, smoke from wildfires could curb the Arctic's rapid temperature increase and slow the decline of its sea ice. That's their mentality. Again, pharmaceutical industrial mentality, treat the system, kill the host. From the U.S. Forest Service website, wildfire smoke cools summer, river, and stream water. And the streams are so warm now, they're shutting them down for fishing in places like Yellowstone. From BBC, climate change, wildfire smoke linked to Arctic melting. That's the long-term effect, which they don't look at, like the pharmaceutical scenario. And if I could end with this, George, are you familiar with Abby Martin?
0: Oh, if not.
1: Journalist Abby Martin. So she's a well

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1: Film, and I hope Abby Martin, for example, again, this is a very highly acclaimed film, just came out, Earth's Greatest Enemy. I hope Abby Martin includes climate engineering. That's my point. As damning as her film is, and it's extraordinarily damning, and I would certainly recommend this as mandatory viewing. And that's not even taking into account the single most destructive human activity launched to date by the human race, and that is climate engineering operations. So it's that bad.
2: Back to final calls. Tom in Petaluma, California. Go ahead, Tom.
3: George, thank you for taking my call. Dave, thank you for doing your show. Abby Martin, excellent journalist. I haven't heard her name in years. She used to be with RT News. But yeah, yes. George, good. She knows what she's talking about. Always did. Anyways, I was wondering, Dan, you probably heard of Project Mockingbird, but I've been calling it the Parrot Project now because really it was rebranded. It's well documented what they're doing with the news media. But I have a whole reference citation set up on how the CIA's, and they're not alone. The other agencies are doing it too, and independent corporations have their own what they call sock puppets. But I have a reference citation posted on just the CIA doing that in America. And the other one was the corruption of science. If you're up on that, how a group of Nobel laureates got together in 2004 for integrity in science program. They've documented a political influence and corruption of all the government agencies like the EPA, the CDC, it goes on. There's a huge list of that up. So I was wondering if you knew of those resources that could help you up. Because you're hitting it spot on. Oh, and George, you also know me as Toxic Reverend. I decided to change my name to Toxic Revelation so it depicts more what I do.
2: You got it. Go ahead, Dane.
1: Well, and to sum this up, and those that manipulate the kind of programs just to describe, and thank you for bringing them up, their basic premise, and you've heard this phrase, I'm sure, that their mission will be complete when everything Americans believe is a lie. And they are quite close to that, frankly, unfortunately. So again, I would argue at this point, so much of the human race, and nowhere more so than here in America, the population is like the occupants of a car parked on the train tracks. The train is a moment from impacting them, lights flashing, horn blaring, and they're trying to figure out what station to put the radio on. That's what we have.
2: Let's go to Mayette in New York. Mayette, welcome to the show.
4: So wonderful. Thank you, Jorgen. And Dane, where have you been? But I have some comment, and then two or three.
2: You only get two.
4: Okay. First of all, you mentioned Iran. I mean, we really need to hear you with all you're saying. What about Cuba? What about Venezuela? I mean, you know, the current situation, we've already had 8+ wars. We seem to be in World War III or heading there. But they give free medical school if you learn no Spanish. They were there for when Africa called around about colonialism and neocolonial. They were there. But my question, the two questions has to do, where does this all go to? What are the roots? Because people say that Elon and this one, they're the richest people. But the Rothschilds and their branches and families and names we don't even know. The second part is on HAARP. HAARP. Share the full readout of the name. Guess that Coase is on like the wondrous Nick Begich. He did a book and the subtitle was Angels Don't Play This HAARP. Okay, right. And Alana Freeman, she's been on Coase. She needs to be brought back. She did a series connecting HAARP to the geoengineering that I saw in Canada some years ago and was pointing it out to a friend. So it's all around the planet. And Alana came up with

0: some deductions and conclusions that I'm that I'm struggling to process. So if you know those folks and you have my questions, I'll listen over the air. Thank you, gentlemen.
1: Let me start with this. If we're going to move this fight forward, we need to stand on credible ground. On some of the names you mentioned, one in particular, they completely deny any damage to the planet. And that's how we lose any support from the entire environmental community. We need their support. They're denying this issue right now, yes, and that hypocrisy is immense. And we're talking about all environmental organizations because our attorneys have spoken to their attorneys and they've told us they won't address this issue because they don't want to lose their 501 nonprofit. That's criminal hypocrisy. But we need to reach that group, and denying damage to the planet, especially given what we see all over the world right now, is ludicrous at this point. In regard to HAARP, thank you for bringing that up. That's the ionosphere heater in Alaska. High altitude active auroral research program. They try to play this off like a benign research facility. It's an ionosphere heater. It's a weapon of mass destruction. HAARP in particular is one of about 100 ionosphere heaters. HAARP is the biggest, and it can transmit 3.6 million watts of power into the electrically charged ionosphere. This, we're right back, George, to the Project Starfish Prime and Project Fishbowl, using the atmosphere for a battlefield and a physics zone. And they're doing that right now. And in fact, HAARP is so powerful, it can create atmospheric pressure zones. And George, you remember the massive aurora borealis we had about a year ago? You could see it all the way down to the Gulf Coast. Is it just a coincidence that during that exact window of time, HAARP warned the FAA to keep all aircraft out of its airspace? Is that just a coincidence? No. These people are clinically insane, and they will use the atmosphere for a battlefield and an experimental laboratory until there's nothing left. So this is part of how they manipulate the weather. I mentioned the frequency transmissions. This is part of it. Manipulating atmospheric pressure zones. That's how you can block rain to a region indefinitely. You don't even get clouds. We don't even get clouds now in Northern California. And the ramifications are beyond grave, but there's so many layers to this, too many people trying to put it in this bag or that bag. For the record, caller, Geoengineering Watch doesn't associate with anybody else because we don't know anybody else that makes the effort we make to keep our boat watertight. We don't say it if we can't prove it.
2: Dane, I want to thank you for being on the program and appreciate everything you do. Keep in touch, all right?
1: Thank you, brother.
2: Dan Wigington's website, geoengineeringwatch.org, is linked up at coasttocoastam.com, and you can find all his great information there. It is fascinating. Geoengineering, it sounds like something that would be beneficial to all of us, but it doesn't appear to be, not after listening to Dane Wigington. And here's something for you that says, sit back and enjoy our Sunday night bit.

That's chilling, to be sure. For Michael Cosio, Todd Danheiser, Dan Galanti, Sue Trikas, Lex Lonewood, Sean Latasseur, Alec Fernandez, Tim Bonneau, George Knapp, and Richard Serrett, I'm George Norrie, somewhere out there on Coast to Coast AM. We'll see you on our next edition. Until then, be safe, everyone.

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11: Good morning, Jacksonville. It is 5 o'clock. I'm Benjamin Fridkiss.
12: I lived here for 11 years. I never heard of anything of this sort. Never.
11: Neighbors on the west side are stunned to hear that four people were shot in their community.
13: I'm surprised because I've never seen any violence, never seen any fighting, never seen nothing. Just been peaceful.
11: JSO says it happened late Saturday night in Ortega Woods Drive off Blanding. Three boys in their late teens were found wounded, and around the same time, a fourth gunshot victim was located nearby. Police say it does not appear the victims know the shooter. So far, no arrests or suspect information has been shared by police. As many as seven people are without a place to live after a fire at a West Side apartment complex. Action News Jax's Casey Stone reports from the Belmont Apartments off Firestone Road.
14: We know no one was hurt in this fire, but JFRD has confirmed that seven people and one dog are now displaced. I spoke with one couple who say their apartment was one of the ones destroyed in the fire. They said it happened after hearing a big boom.
11: JFRD says the state fire marshal is investigating the cause. Acting Attorney General Todd Blanche has issued a formal order terminating President Trump's $1.8 billion anti-weaponization fund to compensate his political allies. The move late Sunday follows weeks of negotiations with two Republican senators who were blocking his nomination to become Attorney General. Trump maintains people who had faced charges from the January 6th Capitol attack could benefit from the fund.
15: People were hurt so badly. 22 suicides. They were destroyed, their families were destroyed, for doing things that, honestly, there's never been an attack on any group of people in this country, in my opinion. Maybe one. If they don't approve Todd, I put it back on the table.
11: A spokeswoman for Texas Senator John Cornyn, one of the senators holding up Blanche's nomination, confirmed the agreement. The Senate Judiciary Committee voted on Blanche is scheduled for tomorrow. WOKV News time is 5:02.
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16: It's a 5 on the WOKV weather meter for Monday. Keep the umbrellas and rain gear handy. It'll be cloudy, breezy, and warm with yet more off and on showers and storms. We'll have a couple of bands of rain and storms through the day, moving from west to east, including I-95 and the beaches, but the heaviest rain will be inland. Jacksonville's high today gets to 88, and tonight we'll be in the mid-70s with cloudy skies and a spotty isolated shower. Tuesday, I think we see more sunshine. It'll be mostly to partly cloudy with scattered storms, high 90. Then Wednesday, it'll be partly sunny with a few storms. High gets to 93. The coverage of rain drops Wednesday, Thursday, and Friday, but we'll be back to the sea breeze summertime swing of things with temperatures back near and above average. From the Action News Jax's First Alert Weather Center, I'm meteorologist Corey Sima for 104.5 WOKV.
0: First Alert traffic from the Strata Air Conditioning and Heating Traffic Center.
17: No delays to report as you make your way into the downtown corridor this morning. Looking good along the Beltway, the interstates, and across the bridges. From the WOKV Traffic Center, I'm Scott Young.
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11: Good morning. 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I'm Benjamin Fridkiss. Florida is urging doctors not to prescribe mental health medication to children, seemingly aligning with the Make America Healthy Again ideology. Evan Brown reports.
18: We'll call it a recommendation from Dr. Joseph Latipo, our Surgeon General here in Florida, really trying to push doctors to not be so quick to prescribe psychotropic medications to children. These are often prescribed for conditions like ADD, ADHD, and whatnot, and often include drugs that go by the names of Adderall and Vyvanse, but there are others. A lot of these drugs are, in some form, amphetamines. And in many cases, they are incredibly helpful to kids with those diseases, those illnesses, and they can be quite effective. However, what the Surgeon General is pushing doctors to do is to start with things like behavioral therapy, diet, and lifestyle adjustments. Is the child getting enough sleep? Is the child eating properly? Is the child exposed to electronic devices too much? If they're spending all their time on screens, it does affect things like mood and concentration ability. And that, you know, to use medications is fine if needed, but don't use them first. And so I think that's part of an ongoing debate that's really been happening for some decades now about what to do with kids that may have trouble concentrating or have trouble with behaviors, whether or not to engage in behavior modification therapies or to go ahead and just simply stick them on medication. Of course, every parent needs to talk to their pediatrician about this.
19: Yeah, how are pediatricians or the agencies that govern them kind of reacting to this?
18: Well, there is a concern that people will take this advice to the extreme and absolutely refuse the medication at all, and that would probably be a bad idea. But there are plenty of physicians, and especially pediatricians, pediatric psychiatrists, pediatric neurologists, that would be supportive of something like this, to say, before we get to the point of medication, especially for a very young child, what else can we be doing to help this along? Because even if you are medicating your child for these matters, if the home life and if their habits and school habits and whatnot are not adjusting, the medication may not even be enough. They have to have good habits. They have to have good routines.
19: You know, maybe I'm just assuming here, but the assumption would be that those conversations and those steps behaviorally are already happening. And when parents are seeking advice and going to the doctor to ultimately get medication, it would seem as though they've already tried a number of those things.
18: Well, I mean, one would think that may not always be the case. Yeah. There is a lot of kids who are being medicated, which would suggest that perhaps there is an over-medication or over-prescribing problem with that. And, whether or not that's the work of an effort to push medication or just maybe some practices are not best practices anymore, that has to be addressed. And I think what the Surgeon General is saying is not to never use medication, but medication medication shouldn't be the first thing you do.
19: Would this be more guardrails, or is there actual teeth to this policy that would prevent pediatricians from prescribing this, or those licensed to do it?
18: I would say that it's guardrails and guidance. Yeah. There's no law or some kind of edict or executive order saying you can't do this. No.
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16: It's a 5 on the WOKV weather meter for Monday. It's going to be a lot like the last couple of days. It'll be cloudy, breezy, and warm with off and on showers and storms. Daytime highs still approach 90 degrees. And tonight, an isolated shower too lingers under a cloudy sky. Low gets to 74. Tuesday, I think we finally see more sunshine. It'll be mostly to partly sunny with scattered showers and storms. Highs get to 90, and then we're in the mid-90s beginning on Wednesday. From the Action News Jax First Alert Weather Center, I'm meteorologist Corey Sima for 104.5 WOKV.
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0: Checking the roadways this morning, you have a crash in St. Johns County, 95 southbound, just past County Road 214. And in Duval County, you've got a crash on Beach Boulevard, westbound, as you're approaching the East Beltway Exchange. From the Traffic Center, I'm Scott Young.
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11: The Calling will be coming to Jacksonville in September. The band, known for their hit single Wherever You Go, will be at 5 on September 12th. Tickets on sale now. Lead singer Alex Band sat down with WOKV's Chase Bunker ahead of the upcoming show to talk about being abducted and reuniting with the band.
1: One of the things I didn't realize, and this somehow like skipped past me, that you were kidnapped after a festival. Is that right?
2: Kind of. I wouldn't call it kidnapped. First of all, because I was an adult, and also because it's not like they took me for ransom. What happened is, about 4 years after I was diagnosed with Parkinson's, I was getting better enough that I could stand up long enough, and I was like, I want to try to play a show. I thought I could. So just kind of put the feelers out there, got a show. It was a fair show in Michigan, in a really cute, sweet town called Lapeer, Michigan. Anyway, played that thing. It went great. I had to sit for part of it. Obviously, I'm, using a cane still at this point, but I'm getting better. And it felt great to complete the show. That night, I left my hotel. This is America. I'm not worried about these sort of things. I didn't have, security. It'd been, at this point, it was 2014, 15, whatever it was, that this is, way after any major 2000s calling success. I'm not worried about that. So I go across the street to get like a vitamin water from a gas station, and I get pulled into a van by two guys. And then the first thing they did was smash the right side of my face with like a metal bat, which broke my jawbone, my teeth, all this stuff. And then I was, kind of all screwed up. They took all my money. They took all my stuff. It turned out that they were at the show. They had seen me giving money to local kids who had helped set up the stage and things. They had seen I had cash on me, which I did, a lot. So this was, and then also I just had, jewelry. They stole all that stuff, drove me out to the middle of nowhere to some train station, maybe a mile or two away. And then they were just going to kill me and leave me there. Basically, that was the plan. The story's way too long to explain how I got out of that situation, but luckily I did, and I was kicked out of the car. Then I was left in that train station. I broke my tailbone or fractured or whatever on a railroad track. Then I had to walk back 2 miles to the city. This was because of the middle of nowhere. And anyway, they finally found the main guy. He was put in jail. A long story. Anyway, and that was that.
1: So, I mean, yeah, you got to tell us like how you got, you can't just tease like, oh yeah, it's a long story. Like, how do you get out of that?
2: Okay. So really quickly, at that time I was married. This incredible woman who happened to be my high school sweetheart came back into my life. I was a mess. I was broke. I had spent all my money trying to get healthy with Parkinson's. I was, she came into my life and saved my life. And what's crazy is that we got pregnant like a week before the show, and I had an ultrasound. We did an ultrasound, and I had that picture on my phone. They had my phone because they stole my stuff. Anyway, I heard in the drive, I could overhear them going, oh, there's so much money. He's got so much cash. And this thing, this jewelry is like, we can afford diapers for a year or 2 years, whatever they said. Obviously these people were down and out. They were stealing. They were taking my stuff, my money, so they could afford to probably take care of their own kids. So when it came down to having a gun at my head and being in that situation, I pleaded for my life, and I said, look at my phone. I said, look at the picture that my wife, had. And then anyway, and that was the ultrasound, and there was some sort of, they gave me some sympathy, I guess, and that was kind of how it got out of it. So,
1: that's crazy.
2: But for me, that situation was like, because by that point I didn't think I would ever sing again or even play music. So it was so weird getting Parkinson's, then a few years later thinking, okay, I'm going to try to play a show. I get through the show. It does great. And then this happens. And that kind of like mentally kind of screwed me over, not just physically. I mean, I had to have like multiple jawbone implants. I lost half the teeth in my mouth. I have to then get surgery. I'd have all fake things put in teeth. I mean, it was crazy. But mentally, it just messed me up, of course. But mostly, like, just thinking maybe I'm just not supposed to be doing music. Like, are these signs? You know, you get into all that and get in your head. So, yeah, it was not fun.
1: Yeah, I know that sometimes, like, the physical stuff is one thing, but just getting over mentally, I imagine, is probably the bigger struggle out of all of that.
2: Oh, yeah. Yeah. I mean, I've been held hostage in Brazil. I've been electrocuted in Thailand on the stage. I've had crazy things happen on tour, but I never thought something like this would happen in America. And with that being said, I never thought, you know, that it would happen when it did and how it did. And, you know, it just, yeah, that was like, I just felt, you know, obviously I felt like I got kicked when I was already down. You know what I mean?
1: So wait, you also got held hostage in Brazil?
2: Yeah, one time. That was in the 2000s, actually. But yeah, there were the bodyguards that we had hired for the tour ended up turning on us and holding us hostage in our own dressing room after a show because they wanted to try to get our money. Like, they wanted American cash, which we didn't have the amount they wanted, which was thousands of dollars. But yeah, they basically were turned bad, our own bodyguard team. So then the American embassy got involved. They ended up talking these guys into taking our gear, all of our gear, our truck of gear for the next show instead of us, right? So we got out of it. And then the next day we had another show, but our gear was obviously tied up in this whole thing. Eventually it was solved. We got our gear back, but yeah. Some other drama, you know, stuff happens.
1: Good Lord, Alex, what the heck is like happening in your career from like the?
2: Dude, I mean, you know, if you go enough places in the world and you play enough shows, I mean, crazy stuff happens. You know, it happens. I don't know. I don't know. I'm lucky to be alive. Sure. Absolutely, for many different reasons.
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16: It's a 5 on the WOKV weather meter for Monday. It's going to be a lot like the last couple of days. It'll be cloudy, breezy, and warm with off and on showers and storms. Daytime highs still approach 90 degrees. And tonight, an isolated shower too lingers under a cloudy sky. Low gets to 74. Tuesday, I think we finally see more sunshine. It'll be mostly to partly sunny with scattered showers and storms. Highs get to 90. They were in the mid-90s beginning on Wednesday. From the Action News Jax First Alert Weather Center, I'm meteorologist Corey Sima for 104.5 WOKV.
20: First Alert Traffic from the Strata Air Conditioning and Heating Traffic Center.
0: Checking the roadways this morning, you have a crash in St. Johns County, 95 southbound, just past County Road 214. And in Duval County, you've got a crash on Beach Boulevard westbound as you're approaching the East Beltway Exchange. From the Traffic Center, I'm Scott Young.
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11: Good morning. 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We're just a few weeks from the 12th Carathon presented by Duval Asphalt, an event that raises money for the Child Cancer Fund. The event started in 2015 with a singular mission to forever fund the child life specialists at Nemours Children's Health. Thanks to your generosity, that has been achieved, and a vital team member will always walk alongside hundreds of children during their cancer treatment. Rich Jones introduces us to the new Miss Jolly.
19: We had a bell ringing the other day and just some really big smiles, some happy tears.
21: Sarah Lapsevic knows she's filling big shoes. There had only been one child life specialist at Nemours, Miss Jolly, who finally called it a career.
19: I had the pleasure of collaborating with her every once in a while when I was over at Wolfson's. And yeah, she is just amazing. I mean, I think she has just left such a legacy.
21: Jolly left a notebook of knowledge, but has otherwise given Lapsevic the room to be herself.
19: Every patient, you know, has different sensory needs. So whether that's, you know, making the room a calm environment, turning the lights down, providing them, you know, with a warm blanket, seeing, you know, do they want to be involved in the procedure? Do they want to assist in their care, taking off their dressing? Do they want their nurse to count to three before the port access? Or do they want to just get it done as quickly as possible? Do they want to engage in distraction so that they don't have to watch? And if they do, what are some of the things they want to play with? So that's where I usually come in with my amazing Child Cancer Fund distraction bag and have all different sorts of toys that meet different developmental levels.
21: Lapsevic, or Miss Sarah, as she's called, interned at Wolfson, then was hired in hematology and oncology. So she's been walking alongside our local cancer kids for years. She calls her patients, every one of them, warriors.
19: They are stronger than most people. They're resilient and they're really brave. So a lot of kids, you know, we want to tell them, look away for, you know, an IV, a port access, things like that. But a lot of kids actually want to watch. It helps them cope best seeing what's happening.
21: Like all of us, Miss Sarah's been touched by cancer. Her sister was diagnosed with melanoma as a teenager, so she witnessed firsthand what treatment for a kid looks like and how it can affect everyone in the family.
19: So much of their time spent here is just everyone asking, you know, how is the patient feeling? What's going on with treatment? This is what's next. So sometimes it's just meeting families where they're at. You know, how was your Mother's Day? What'd you guys do? I know you finally had a break from here. Like, tell me about that. And, you know, just seeing their faces light up that someone took the time to just, you know, kind of check in on them and see what they're doing. Like, I remember you were doing a home reno project last time I saw you. How's it going?
21: She admits it's hard not to take work home.
19: Some who've lost their battle, unfortunately. Some who have continued to thrive and live on. I actually, you know, got to see a patient who's going off to college, and that's just so cool.
21: And is motivated daily to support all of her warriors. Some 300 in active treatment every year.
19: It's an honor that I get to, you know, share that relationship with the patients and families.
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11: Good morning, Jacksonville. It is 5:30. Lawyers for accused killer Luigi Mangione are objecting to the media access rules for his upcoming state trial. Brian Yenis reports.
23: Luigi Mangione's defense lawyers say the court is limiting who and what press can cover his upcoming New York state trial, violating Mangione's right to a public trial. Mangione's lawyers argue the court is choosing not to allow an overflow room to let everyone witness the trial despite having the capacity to do so. They allege reporters allowed to cover the trial were handpicked in some secret process and that Mangione was never given a chance to object before any of this was decided. Together, his lawyers say this violates Mangione's First, Sixth, and 14th Constitutional Amendment rights.
11: Mangione's state trial is set to begin in September. He also faces federal charges in a trial that's set to begin in January. Senator Rand Paul claims he has options to try and hold Dr. Anthony Fauci in contempt for refusing to answer questions during a recent hearing on the origins of and government response to the COVID-19 pandemic. Chad Bergrup explains.
24: Contempt of Congress votes usually go to the floor, but they're subject to a filibuster. It takes 60 yeas to neutralize a filibuster. Still, Homeland Security Committee Chairman Rand Paul intends to bypass that option.
25: I plan on sending it directly with a legal brief supporting the argument to the Department of Justice.
24: The question is if the DOJ will prosecute. In 2014, former IRS official Lois Lerner invoked invoke the Fifth before a House panel, but after commenting to the committee. The House held Lerner in contempt, but the DOJ never prosecuted. Democrats believe Fauci is on strong legal footing.
11: Fauci said he invoked the Fifth Amendment because he believed Paul was trying to get him to make statements that could be used against him. Iran deja vu, with President Trump once again threatening a massive escalation against Tehran, only to walk it back.
3: We had an attack that would be the biggest attack since World War II, and it would have been disastrous for them.
11: Trump says requests to give diplomacy more time from unnamed Iranian officials, as well as leaders from Gulf allies, Qatar, Saudi Arabia, and the United Arab Emirates, were key to his about-face. Florida Senator Rick Scott says he doesn't believe diplomacy will work.
4: Do I believe we're going to have to go in and bomb the hell out of him? Probably, because I don't, unless there's a regime change, I think whatever we do now, we're probably going to have to keep doing it, and because they're going to keep trying to get a nuclear weapon until we completely destroy their ability to do anything.
11: About two-thirds of U.S. adults say the war has not been worthwhile, according to polling from the Associated Press NORC Center for Public Affairs Research published last week. WOKV News Time is 5:32.
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16: It's a 5 on the WOKV weather meter for Monday. Keep the umbrellas and rain gear handy. It'll be cloudy, breezy, and warm with yet more off and on showers and storms. We'll have a couple of bands of rain and storms through the day, moving from west to east, including I-95 and the beaches, but the heaviest rain will be inland. Jacksonville's high today gets to 88, and tonight we'll be in the mid-70s with cloudy skies and a spotty isolated shower. Tuesday, I think we see more sunshine. It'll be mostly to partly cloudy with scattered storms, high 90. Then Wednesday, it'll be partly sunny with a few storms. High gets to 93. The coverage of rain drops Wednesday, Thursday, and Friday, but we'll be back to the sea breeze summertime swing of things with temperatures back near and above average. From the Action News Jax First Alert Weather Center, I'm meteorologist Corey Sima for 104.5 WOKV.
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0: Checking the roadways. In Duval County, you've got a crash on Beach Boulevard westbound as you're approaching the East Beltway Exchange. You have a crash in St. Johns County, 95 southbound, just past County Road 214. From the Traffic Center, I'm Scott Young.
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11: 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I'm Benjamin Fridkiss. Florida is urging doctors not to prescribe mental health medication to children, seemingly aligning with the Make America Healthy Again ideology. Eben Brown reports.
6: We'll call it a recommendation from Dr. Joseph Latipo, our Surgeon General here in Florida, really trying to push doctors to not be so quick to prescribe psychotropic medications to children. These are often prescribed for conditions like ADD, ADHD, and whatnot, and often include drugs that go by the names of Adderall and Vyvanse, but there are others. A lot of these drugs are, in some form, amphetamines. And in many cases, they are incredibly helpful to kids with those diseases, those illnesses, and they can be quite effective. However, what the Surgeon General is pushing doctors to do is to start with things like behavioral therapy, diet, and lifestyle adjustments. Is the child getting enough sleep? Is the child eating properly? Is the child exposed to electronic devices too much? If they're spending all their time on screens, it does affect things like mood and concentration ability. And that, to use medications is fine if needed, but don't use them first. And so I think that's part of an ongoing debate that's really been happening for some decades now about what to do with kids that may have trouble concentrating or have trouble with behaviors, whether or not to engage in behavior modification therapies or to go ahead and just simply stick them on medication. Of course, every parent needs to talk to their pediatrician about this.
7: Yeah, how are pediatricians or the agencies that govern them kind of reacting to this?
6: Well, there is a concern that people will take this advice to the extreme and absolutely refuse the medication at all, and that would probably be a bad idea. But there are plenty of physicians, and especially pediatricians, pediatric psychiatrists, pediatric neurologists, that would be supportive of something like this, to say, let's, before we get to the point of medication, especially for a very young child, what else can we be doing to help this along? Because even if you are medicating your child for these matters, if the home life and if their habits and school habits and whatnot are not adjusting, the medication may not even be enough. They have to have good habits. They have to have good routines.
7: You know, maybe I'm just assuming here, but the assumption would be that those conversations and those steps behaviorally are already happening. And when parents are seeking advice and going to the doctor to ultimately get medication, it would seem as though they've already tried a number of those things.
6: Well, I mean, one would think that may not always be the case. Yeah. There is a lot of kids who are being medicated, which would suggest that perhaps there is an over-medication or over-prescribing problem with that. And, you know, whether or not that's the work of an effort to push medication or just maybe some, you know, some practices are not best practices anymore, that has to be addressed. And I think what the Surgeon General is you know, saying is not to never use medication, but medication might, you know, medication shouldn't be the first thing you do.
7: Would this be more guardrails, or is there actual like teeth to this policy that would prevent pediatricians from prescribing this, or those licensed to do it?
6: I would say that it's guardrails and guidance. Yeah. You know, that there's no law or some kind of, you know, edict or executive order saying you can't do this. No.
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29: Hey, pal.
30: Hey, Jason. I'm glad your technician could come look at my air conditioner on Monday. You guys were crazy busy.
29: Mondays are always crazy. What happened?
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30: What? And leave a message for who knows when?
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16: It's a 5 on the WOKV weather meter for Monday. It's going to be a lot like the last couple of days. It'll be cloudy, breezy, and warm with off and on showers and storms. Daytime highs still approach 90 degrees. And tonight, an isolated shower too lingers under a cloudy sky. Low gets to 74. Tuesday, I think we finally see more sunshine. It'll be mostly to partly sunny with scattered showers and storms. Highs get to 90. They were in the mid-90s beginning on Wednesday. From the Action News Jax First Alert Weather Center, I'm meteorologist Corey Sima for 104.5 WOKV.
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0: Checking the roadways. In Duval County, you've got a crash on Beach Boulevard westbound as you're approaching the East Beltway Exchange. You have a crash in St. Johns County, 95 southbound, just past County Road 214. From the Traffic Center, I'm Scott Young.
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11: The Calling will be coming to Jacksonville in September. The band, known for their hit single Wherever You Go, will be at 5 on September 12th. Tickets on sale now. Lead singer Alex Band sat down with WOKV's Chase Bunker ahead of the upcoming show to talk about being abducted and reuniting with the band.
19: One of the things I didn't realize, and I know this somehow like skipped past me, that you were kidnapped after a festival. Is that right?
21: Kind of. I wouldn't call it kidnapped, first of all, because I was an adult, and also because it's not like they took me for ransom. What happened is, about 4 years after I was diagnosed with Parkinson's,

0: So that night, I left my hotel. This is America. I'm not worried about these sort of things. I didn't have, you know, security. It had been, you know, at this point, it was 2014, 15, whatever it was, that this is, you know, way after any major 2000s calling success. I'm not worried about that. So I go across the street to get like a vitamin water from a gas station, and I get pulled into a van by two guys. And then the first thing they did was smash the right side of my face with like a metal bat, which broke my jawbone, my teeth, all this stuff. And then I was, you know, kind of all screwed up. They took all my money. They took all my stuff. It turned out that they were at the show. They had seen me giving money to local kids who had helped set up the stage and things. They had seen I had cash on me, which I did, you know, a lot. So this was, and then also I just had, you know, jewelry. They stole all that stuff, drove me out to the middle of nowhere to some train station, maybe a mile or two away. And then they were just going to kill me and leave me there. Basically, that was the plan. The story's way too long to explain how I got out of that situation, but luckily I did, and I was kicked out of the car. Then I was left in that train station. I broke my tailbone or fractured or whatever on a railroad track. Then I had to walk back 2 miles to the city. This was because of the middle of nowhere. And anyway, they finally found the main guy. He was put in jail. A long story. Anyway, and that was that.
1: So, I mean, yeah, you got to tell us like how you got. You can't just tease like, oh yeah, it's a long story. Like, how do you get out of that?
0: Okay, so really quickly, at that time, I was married. This incredible woman who happened to be my high school sweetheart came back into my life. I was a mess. I was broke. I had spent all my money trying to get healthy with Parkinson's. I was, you know, I'm not. She came into my life and saved my life. And what's crazy is that we got pregnant like a week before this show. And I had an ultrasound. We did an ultrasound. And I had that picture on my phone. They had my phone because they stole my stuff. Anyway, I heard in the drive, I could overhear them going, oh, there's so much money. He's got so much cash. And this thing, this jewelry, is like, we can afford diapers for a year or 2 years, whatever they said. Obviously, these people were down and out. They were stealing. They were taking my stuff, my money, so they could afford to probably take care of their own kids. So when it came down to having a gun in my head and being in that situation, I pleaded for my life. And I said, look at my phone. I said, look at the picture that my wife, you know, had. And then anyway, and that was the ultrasound. And there was some sort of, they gave me some sympathy, I guess. And that was kind of how it got out of it. But for me, that situation was like, because by that point I didn't think I would ever sing again or even play music. So it was so weird getting Parkinson's, then a few years later thinking, okay, I'm going to try to play a show. I get through the show. It does great. And then this happens. And that kind of like mentally kind of screwed me over, not just physically. I mean, I had to have like multiple jawbone implants. I lost half the teeth in my mouth. I have to then get surgery. I'd have all fake things put in teeth. I mean, it was crazy. But mentally, it just messed me up, of course. But mostly, like, just thinking, maybe I'm just not supposed to be doing music. Like, these are, you know, like, are these signs? You know, you get into all that and get in your head. So, yeah, it was not fun.
1: Yeah, I know that sometimes, like, the physical stuff is one thing, but just getting over mentally, I imagine, is probably the bigger struggle out of all of that.
0: Oh, yeah. Yeah. I mean, I've been held hostage in Brazil. I've been electrocuted in Thailand on the stage. I've had crazy things happen on tour, but I never thought something like this would happen in America. And with that being said, I never thought, you know, that it would happen when it did and how it did. And, you know, it just, yeah, that was like, I just felt, you know, obviously I felt like I got kicked when I was already down. You know what I mean?
1: So wait, you also got held hostage in Brazil?
0: Yeah, one time. That was in the 2000s, actually. But yeah, there were the bodyguards that we had hired for the tour ended up turning on us and holding us hostage in our own dressing room after a show because they wanted to try to get our money. Like, they wanted American cash, which we didn't have the amount they wanted, which was thousands of dollars. But yeah, they basically were turned bad, our own bodyguard team. So then the American embassy got involved. We ended

0: they ended up talking these guys into taking our gear, all of our gear, our truck of gear, for the show instead of us, right? So we got out of it. And then the next day we had another show, but our gear was obviously tied up in this whole thing. Eventually it was solved. We got our gear back, but yeah. Some other drama, you know, stuff happens.
1: Good Lord, Alex, what the heck is like happening in your career from like the?
0: Dude, I mean, you know, if you go enough places in the world and you play enough shows, I mean, crazy stuff happens. You know, it happens. I don't know. I don't know.
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15: It's a 5 on the WOKV weather meter for Monday. It's going to be a lot like the last couple of days. It'll be cloudy, breezy, and warm with off and on showers and storms. Daytime highs still approach 90 degrees. And tonight, an isolated shower too lingers under a cloudy sky. Low gets to 74. Tuesday, I think we finally see more sunshine. It'll be mostly to partly sunny with scattered showers and storms. Highs get to 90. They were in the mid-90s beginning on Wednesday. From the Action News Jax First Alert Weather Center, I'm meteorologist Corey Sima for 104.5 WOKV.
14: First Alert traffic from the Strata Air Conditioning and Heating Traffic Center.
16: Checking the roadways this morning, you have a crash in St. Johns County, 95 southbound, just past County Road 214. From the Traffic Center, I'm Scott Young.
14: When severe weather strikes, turn to Action News Jax Chief Meteorologist Mike Burrish on Jacksonville's News and Talk, 104.5 WOKV.
10: 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We're just a few weeks from the 12th Carathon presented by Duval Asphalt, an event that raises money for the Child Cancer Fund. The event started in 2015 with a singular mission to forever fund the child life specialists at Nemours Children's Health. Thanks to your generosity, that has been achieved, and a vital team member will always walk alongside hundreds of children during their cancer treatment. Rich Jones introduces us to the new Miss Jolly.
17: We had a bell ringing the other day and just some really big smiles, some happy tears.
18: Sarah Lapsevic knows she's filling big shoes. There had only been one child life specialist at Nemours, Miss Jolly, who finally called it a career.
17: I had the pleasure of collaborating with her every once in a while when I was over at Wolfson's. And yeah, she is just amazing. I mean, I think she has just left such a legacy.
18: Jolly left a notebook of knowledge, but has otherwise given Lapsevic the room to be herself.
17: Every patient, you know, has different sensory needs. So whether that's, you know, making the room a calm environment, turning the lights down, providing them, you know, with a warm blanket, seeing, you know, do they want to be involved in the procedure? Do they want to assist in their care, taking off their dressing? Do they want their nurse to count to three before the port access? Or do they want to just get it done as quickly as possible? Do they want to engage in distraction so that they don't have to watch? And if they do, what are some of the things they want to play with? So that's where I usually come in with my amazing Child Cancer Fund distraction bag and have all different sorts of toys that meet different developmental levels.
18: Lapsevic, or Miss Sarah, as she's called, interned at Wolfson, then was hired in hematology and oncology. So she's been walking alongside our local cancer kids for years. She calls her patients, every one of them, warriors.
17: They are stronger than most people. They're resilient and they're really brave. So a lot of kids, you know, we want to tell them, look away for, you know, an IV, a port access, things like that. But a lot of kids actually want to watch. It helps them cope best seeing what's happening.
18: Like all of us, Miss Sarah's been touched by cancer. Her sister was diagnosed with melanoma as a teenager, so she witnessed firsthand what treatment for a kid looks like and how it can affect everyone in the family.
17: So much of their time spent here is just everyone asking, you know, how is the patient feeling? What's going on with treatment? This is what's next. So sometimes it's just meeting families where they're at. You know, how was your Mother's Day? What'd you guys do? I know you finally had a break from here. Like, tell me about that. And you know, just seeing their faces light up that someone took the time to just, you know, kind of check in on them and see what they're doing. Like, I remember you were doing a home reno project last time I saw you. How's it going?
18: She admits it's hard not to take work home.
17: Some who've lost their battle, unfortunately. Some who have continued to thrive and live on. I actually, you know, got to see a patient who's going off to college, and that's just so cool.
18: And is motivated daily to support all of her warriors. Some 300 in active treatment every year.
17: It's an honor that I get to, you know, share that relationship with the patients and families.
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10: Good morning at 6 o'clock. Welcome back from the weekend and welcome to August 3rd and Jacksonville's Morning News underway. I'm Rich Jones with three big things you need to know. 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
10: Overall, a wet Monday underway for many neighborhoods. A Florida judge could soon decide whether to rewrite the ballot language for the proposed property tax phase-out amendment.
24: Education equals opposition when it comes to Amendment 3.
10: A hearing today in the lawsuit against the Jacksonville Sheriff's Office over the in-custody death of Charles Faggert.
25: I just want to know what really happened to my son.
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15: I'm Action News Jax, meteorologist Corey Sima, tracking more bands of rain and storms on the way and a warming trend in the Action News Jax First Alert forecast.
1: First Alert traffic from the Strata Air Conditioning and Heating Traffic Center.
10: Overall, we're looking pretty good in the metro area. The weekend road construction project for the finger joints and closure of the Buckman Bridge northbound leaving Mandarin is now done. JTB eastbound out to the Mayo Clinic looks fully up to speed. I-10 is delay-free into downtown Jacksonville. 95 running up to speed as well. In St. Johns County, we've been following for the last hour or so, a right shoulder crash southbound, south of State Road 16, and as you're approaching 207, that crash over on the right shoulder does not look like it's causing any major issues. One other note, someone broke down 95 south before you get to Airport Road. It's over on the right shoulder as well. 602, Jacksonville's Morning News continues with scattered showers off and on over the metro again this morning. More of today's top stories now. Here's Benjamin Fritkus.
26: Iran deja vu. President Trump once again threatens a massive escalation against Tehran, only to walk it back.
27: We had an attack that would be the biggest attack since World War II, and it would have been disastrous for them.
26: Trump says requests to give diplomacy more time from unnamed Iranian officials as well as leaders from Gulf allies, Qatar, Saudi Arabia, and the United Arab Emirates were key to his about-face. Florida Senator Rick Scott says he doesn't believe diplomacy will work.
28: Do I believe we're going to have to go in and bomb the hell out of him? Probably, because I don't, unless there's a regime change, I think whatever we do now, we're probably going to have to keep doing it because they're going to keep trying to get a nuclear weapon until we completely destroy their ability to do anything.
26: About two-thirds of U.S. adults say the war has not been worthwhile, according to polling from the Associated Press NORC Center for Public Affairs Research published last week. When it comes to arresting illegal immigrants, Florida is lapping the field. That's what Governor Ron DeSantis said on Fox News Saturday about Florida's efforts against illegal immigration. DeSantis says almost half of all immigration arrests done by state and local law enforcement across the country are in Florida. This morning, a judge is expected to announce a decision on whether certain evidence will be considered in the case of a local murder-for-hire plot.
29: Jared Bridegan's ex-wife, Shanna Gardner, is accused of being part of the plot, along with her now estranged husband, Mario Fernandez Saldana. Saldana is accused of hiring a hitman to kill Bridegan. Gardner's lawyers are requesting more access to his widow, Kirsten Bridegan's phone. Specifically, they're requesting text messages to other witnesses, correspondence with the state attorney's office and Jacks Beach Police, and various social media posts. The defense wants the judge to look at the phone's contents privately before making her decision. Now, this comes just weeks after a judge ordered certain messages between Ms. Bridegan and another witness to be shared to the court.
26: Action News Jax's Madison Foglia reports jury selection for Fernandez, the first of three defendants to face trial in the case, is set for next Monday. Gardner's trial is scheduled for later this month. As many as seven people are without a place to live after a fire at a Westside apartment complex. Casey Stone reports from the Belmont Apartments off Firestone Road.
29: We know no one was hurt in this fire, but JFRD has confirmed that seven people and one dog are now displaced. I spoke with one couple who say their apartment was one of the ones destroyed in the fire. They said it happened after hearing a big boom.
26: JFRD says the state fire marshal is investigating the cause. Acting Attorney General Todd Blanche has issued a formal order terminating President Trump's $1.8 billion anti-weaponization fund to compensate his political allies. The move late Sunday follows weeks of negotiations with two Republican senators who are blocking his nomination to become Attorney General. Trump maintains people who had faced charges from the January 6th Capitol attack could benefit from the fund.
27: People were hurt so badly. 22 suicides, and they were destroyed, their families were destroyed, for doing things that, honestly, there's never been an attack on any group of people in this country, in my opinion. Maybe one, but if they don't approve Todd, I put it back on the table.
26: A spokeswoman for Texas Senator John Cornyn, one of the senators holding up Blanche's nomination, confirmed the agreement. The Senate Judiciary Committee vote on Blanche is scheduled for tomorrow. And doctors are seeing a new cosmetic side effect caused by weight loss drugs like Ozempic. Mark Mayfield has details.
2: The condition known as temporal hollowing or sunken temples can make the face look older and thinner. Experts say it's becoming more noticeable as GLP-1 medications grow in popularity. Temporal hollowing is the loss of fat in the temples, the areas on the sides of the forehead. The condition is more likely to happen when patients lose weight too quickly or do not follow a personalized treatment plan.
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18: Scattered showers over the west side and moving into Clay County at this hour. How wet it's looking for the start of the week and when heat becomes a bigger part of our weather story. Plus, a Florida judge may decide today to rewrite ballot language for the upcoming property tax phase-out amendment. How it could have big implications on overall support. Next.
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15: It's a 5 on the WOKV weather meter for Monday. Keep the umbrellas and rain gear handy. It'll be cloudy, breezy, and warm with yet more off and on showers and storms. We'll have a couple of bands of rain and storms through the day, moving from west to east, including I-95 and the beaches, but the heaviest rain will be inland. Jacksonville's high today gets to 88, and tonight we'll be in the mid-70s with cloudy skies and a spotty isolated shower. Tuesday, I think we see more sunshine. It'll be mostly to partly cloudy with scattered storms, high 90. Then Wednesday, it'll be partly sunny with a few storms. High gets to 93. The coverage of rain drops Wednesday, Thursday, and Friday, but we'll be back to the sea breeze summertime swing of things with temperatures back near and above average. From the Action News Jax First Alert Weather Center, I'm meteorologist Corey Sima for 104.5 WOKV.
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16: There's a crash in St. Johns County, but this one's on the right shoulder, and there are no delays. 95 southbound before you get to State Road 207. And if you're making your way in from the north side on 95 southbound, you'll pass by a broken down vehicle on the right shoulder before you get to Airport Road. No delays there, and you're looking good past that point all the way into downtown. Plus, if you're on 10 eastbound making your way in from the west side, you're enjoying a speed limit ride between the First Coast Expressway and the 1095 merger.
10: Scattered showers in that same area right now, as we can see on First Alert Doppler HD. Also seeing some showers over Keystone Heights and moving into western Clay County now out of Bradford County. Average gas prices in Jacksonville falling about 16 cents a gallon over the past week. The average in Jacksonville now $3.78 a gallon, according to Gas Buddy. It's unchanged over a month ago and about 90 cents per gallon higher than a year ago. National average price of diesel also up 7 cents compared to a week ago. That stands at $5.32 per gallon. 6:12 Jacksonville's morning news continues with more of today's top stories. Here's Benjamin Fridkus.
26: St. Johns County detectives are investigating a deadly shooting in the St. Augustine Shores community. We are told one person was found dead on Como Court Saturday morning. A suspect was taken into custody, but it's not clear if they have been arrested and charged. A 44-year-old man from Jacksonville is in critical condition after being hit by a car in Nashville, Tennessee.
29: The Metro Nashville Police Department says an 87-year-old man ran a red light, hitting four people. One person was killed and three others were injured.
26: That's Action News Jax's Madison Foglia reporting. A Florida judge may decide today to rewrite the ballot language for the proposed property tax phase-out amendment. UNF science professor Sean Frieder says a recent poll shows voter support dropping significantly after being told it could cost local governments $12 billion statewide.
17: It goes from 61% to 45%.
26: The state and groups suing over the ballot language will propose rulings today. The judge will then make a decision soon after. The historic Laura Street Trio in downtown Jacksonville is set to be auctioned off on Wednesday.
0: The city says that proceeds from the auction, they would go toward unpaid code violations for graffiti on the buildings. Actually, Shaq told you back in April when the city tried to force the trio into a public auction. The city made that decision when they couldn't come to terms with redeveloping the property. The trio of buildings include the Florida Life Insurance, Bisbee, and National Bank buildings. They've been vacant for decades after multiple failed attempts to redevelop them.
26: Shay Simon reports the owner owes more than $827,000 in fines for municipal code violations. The Jaguars enter the next phase of training camp as pads go on today. Action Sports Jax's Brent Martineau reports.
1: Only three practices open to the fans this week, and two of them are sold out. It's noticeable this is a team filled with continuity, by the way. The Jags look way ahead of where they were at this time last year.
26: You're seeing more sea turtle nests on Michler's Landing Beach in Ponte Vedra. The Sea Turtle Patrol found another nest this weekend, bringing the total this summer to 148. The number of newly laid nests drops significantly during August, so they don't expect that many more for the season. This is the third highest number of nests on record. Republican Senator Bernie Moreno says Ohio GOP Congressman Max Miller should not serve in the House of Representatives. Mark Mayfield reports.
2: This comes following allegations of abuse made by Moreno's daughter against Miller. Police reports obtained by ABC News detail accusations of physical abuse and threats during their marriage. In a post on X, Moreno said Miller needs serious psychological help and is a danger to his daughter. Miller has denied the allegations and has stated he's staying in the race.
26: Consumer sentiment jumped in July as inflation fears eased.
2: The University of Michigan's final reading for last month rose nearly 12% from June. The survey's chief economist said despite the recent gains, overall sentiment is still down 11% from a year ago. She noted consumers remain focused on pocketbook issues after 5 years of high inflation and high prices. One-year inflation expectations dipped slightly to their lowest reading since March. I'm Mark Mayfield.
26: The countdown is on to the Major League Baseball trade deadline tonight. Greg Thompson tells us what to be on the lookout for.
19: The big domino fell late Saturday night, with the Detroit Tigers sending arguably the best pitcher in baseball, Tarek Skubal, to the Los Angeles Dodgers. And that leaves the Chicago Cubs, Milwaukee Brewers, and Atlanta Braves among the list of contenders that are still looking for starting pitching, with plenty of options still out there. The other biggest moves will probably involve hitters. Reports are that the Baltimore Orioles could be willing to trade all-star catcher Adley Rutschman, while the San Francisco Giants are just about guaranteed to move three-time batting champion Luis Arraez.
26: Finding happiness may require changing your zip code, Lisa Taylor explains.
20: Because I'm happy.
21: A recent Wallet Hub study ranked 182 of the U.S. largest cities based on the happiness of residents using factors like income, mental well-being, physical health, and social connections. It found the five happiest cities in the U.S. are Fremont, California, Bismarck, North Dakota, Scottsdale, Arizona, South Burlington, Vermont, and Fargo, North Dakota. Other cities that ranked highly are Madison, Wisconsin, Portland, Maine, and Columbia, Maryland.
26: Jacksonville, and for that matter, no Florida cities, showed up on the list. WOKV News Time is 6:17.
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15: It's a 5 on the WOKV weather meter for Monday. It's going to be a lot like the last couple of days. It'll be cloudy, breezy, and warm with off and on showers and storms. Daytime highs still approach 90 degrees. And tonight, an isolated shower too lingers under a cloudy sky. Low gets to 74. Tuesday, I think we finally see more sunshine. It'll be mostly to partly sunny with scattered showers and storms. Highs get to 90. They were in the mid-90s beginning on Wednesday. From the Action News Jax First Alert Weather Center, I'm meteorologist Corey Sima for 104.5 WOKV.
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10: An update from Sherry at F.511.
16: The crash in St. Johns County, 95 southbound, approaching State Road 207 has cleared, along with the broken down vehicle that was on the right shoulder, 95 southbound before Airport Road. Now in Orange Park, you have a crash to watch out for. This is Blanding Boulevard northbound. The left-hand turn lane is blocked at Argyle Forest Boulevard.
10: Appreciate the update, Sherry, as Jacksonville's morning news continues. Coming up next at 6:18, why Apple users may have to open up their Apple Wallet to make use of its new AI.
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10: For a second straight weekend, Jacksonville police investigating a quadruple shooting.
31: It was shocking and crazy. In Ortega Woods.
10: It happened late Saturday night on Ortega Woods Drive off Blanding. Three boys in their late teens were found wounded. Around the same time, a fourth gunshot victim located nearby. We're sorting through what we know so far and what still needs to be reported coming up in the next 10 minutes. At 6:23, more of today's top stories. Here's Benjamin Fritkus.
26: Apple users might have to open up their wallets to make use of its new AI. Evan Brown explains.
32: Apple already unveiled its artificially intelligent upgrade to its long-troubled personal assistant Siri during its developers conference this summer. But the company's departing CEO Tim Cook reveals on an earnings call, as reported by TechCrunch, that users looking to make extended use of this new version of Siri could be made to pay for it. Other competitive AI bots such as Grok, ChatGPT, or Anthropic's Claude all require subscriptions for increased or extra usage of the AI computing power. Siri AI will be featured in the rollout of iOS 27 this fall.
26: President Trump is promoting the Freedom Haulers initiative to fast-track military veterans into trucking jobs. Jeff Manasso with a closer look.
0: President Trump recently announcing a fast-track program and new job opportunities by streaming CDL licensing for veterans.
1: Any American who has driven a heavy truck for our military will automatically be eligible for a commercial driver's license. And it's good-paying jobs, too.
0: The Freedom Haulers Initiative waives the CDL road skills test. Veterans without heavy truck experience will also be fast-tracked with expedited training. The president saying the program will also improve highway safety by removing illegal immigrant truckers from America's roadways.
26: A humanitarian crisis continues to grow overseas. More than 50,000 migrants rushed Spain's border. Marianne Rafferty has the latest.
2: Most of the 60,000 North African migrants who entered Spain's Ceuta enclave last week have now returned to Morocco. At least 72 people died in drownings and a stampede as thousands crossed into the Spanish territory. Far-right politicians calling the remaining migrants to be expelled.
26: Some migrants who returned to Morocco described a border that was effectively open and said authorities did little as they watched thousands of people cross.
22: 104.5 WOKV, covering Clay County.
26: Terrifying moments as a car crashes into a card shop in Orange Park.
7: The Luckiest Man Sports Card in Orange Park is where this happened, and it's now boarded up. The shop owners say that the car crashed through new cases that were containing up to $30,000 worth of cards. And still, they're grateful that everybody ended up being okay.
9: It was honestly kind of like watching a slow-mo movie. Things can be replaced, yes, but people can't. That was our main concern.
26: Action News Jax's Chandler Morgan reports one customer sustained minor scrapes. Everyone in the store and the person driving survived without serious injuries. The owner says the shop will stay open during its normal business hours. Health and Human Services Secretary Robert F. Kennedy Jr. says parents should get their children vaccinated for measles.
11: A measles vaccine is effective. It stops measles in about 97% of the cases. Well, people should get vaccinated.
26: His comments on CNN come as measles cases have grown in the United States. A Johns Hopkins University tracker for health data found there were nearly 2,300 confirmed cases in the U.S. as of late last month, passing the amount of cases recorded in 2025. WOKV News time is 6:26.
10: A hearing today in the lawsuit against JSO over the in-custody death of a man over a year ago.
12: I just want to know what really happened to my son.
10: The evidence at the heart of that lawsuit.
15: I'm Action News Jax meteorologist Corey Simon with more rain and bright in the full First Alert forecast coming up in less than 10 minutes.
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10: Good morning. Thanks for joining us on Jacksonville's Morning News at 6:30. It's the 3rd of August, Monday, back to work, and by this time next week, back to school. Showers moving into Clay County and through the west side of Jacksonville at this hour. So we're not completely done with the rain. When we turn more sunny and hotter in the 5-day forecast, three big things you need to know, brought to you by Tom Bush, BMW. President Trump says he's decided to hold off ordering new strikes against Iran after discussions with Gulf allies.
8: Would I rather make a deal? I'm not looking to kill people.
10: For a second straight weekend, Jacksonville police investigate a quadruple shooting.
31: It was shocking and crazy. In Ortega Woods.
10: A Florida man protesting flock cameras by blocking their view.
16: The camera is seeing the back of a piece of cardboard. And every now and then, I'll flip it around and they can read my sign.
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15: I'm Action News Jax, meteorologist Corey Sima, timing out more bands of showers and storms, more sunshine, and more heat on the way in the Action News Jax First Alert forecast.
22: First Alert traffic from the Strata Air Conditioning and Heating Traffic Center.
10: We're approaching downtown. We've got a crash 95 South just before Union Street. I don't see that it's blocking any travel lane, so it shouldn't slow you down. And once you get beyond it, you're fine over the Fuller-Warren Bridge. West Beltway has one issue, and this is a breakdown that happens southbound just between the end of the Buckman Bridge and San Jose Boulevard. It's over on the right shoulder, though, so not causing any delays. As you're approaching the Beltway on Blanding, north at Argyle Forest Boulevard, a crash has the left turn lane blocked. I-10 is running up to speed into downtown, and even JTB East out to the Mayo Clinic doesn't look too bad. That right lane starts to slow near San Pablo. 6:32 with more of today's top local stories. Here's Benjamin Fritkus.
31: I live here for 11 years. I never heard of anything of this sort. Never.
26: Neighbors on the west side are stunned to hear that four people were shot in their community.
18: I'm surprised because I've never seen any violence, never seen any fighting, never seen nothing. It's just been peaceful.
26: JSO says it happened late Saturday night on Ortega Woods Drive off Blanding. Three boys in their late teens were found wounded, and around the same time, a fourth gunshot victim was found nearby. Police say it does not appear the victims know the shooter. So far, no arrests or suspect information has been shared by police. A hearing today in the lawsuit filed by the family of Charles Faggert against the Jacksonville Sheriff's Office. It's been over a year since Faggert was critically injured at the Duval County Jail after being arrested for domestic violence. Action News Jax's Zion Dakota reports the family still has so many unanswered questions.
0: The complaint alleges that both JSO and Sheriff T.K. Waters have a mandatory duty to release the records to the public. The lawsuit calls out the heavily redacted nature of this incident report and the sheriff's office refusal to provide video footage.
26: JSO's incident report suggests Faggart claimed to have taken fentanyl and had suffered a seizure after acting erratically and requiring restraint. But medical records show he had taser barbs in his skin, despite JSO's report having no mention of a taser being used on him. A Jacksonville firefighter facing charges for selling crack cocaine is due to be arraigned this morning.
1: We told you when Latavius Stevens was arrested on July 9th, police say he helped facilitate multiple drug sales involving an undercover deputy in September of 2023. Stevens was hired by the Jacksonville Fire Rescue Department in November 2024, but was not charged in this drug investigation at that time.
26: Action News Jax's Shea Simon reports Stevens has been suspended without pay pending termination. The city of Jacksonville may decide to crack down on e-bikes. The city council's rules committee will meet today to discuss regulations proposed by council member Michael Boylan. He's calling for speed limits and restrictions for kids. We reported last week that Wolfson Children's Hospital says in the first 6 months of this year, it has treated 97 children for traumatic e-bike and e-scooter injuries. That's close to how many it treated during all of 2025. And the Jacksonville Sheriff's Office says it's expecting to see more e-bikes as school resumes next week.
22: Recall alert.
26: Ford is recalling over 47,000 F-150 and F-250 pickup trucks. The rear camera's display screen blocks when the menu is open when reversing. This violates a federal rule and may cause an accident. Owners will be sent a letter starting this month. An over-the-air software update may fix this issue for most trucks. Early voting in Duval County starts this Friday, and here's what you can expect at the ballot box.
2: It is optional for a candidate for a governor to declare a running mate for lieutenant governor. When you are voting in the governor or lieutenant governor contest, only vote for one candidate.
26: Action News Jax's Madison Fogler reports anyone voting in St. John's County should consider where they plan to vote because there are 7 early voting sites across the county. WOKV News time is 6:35.
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15: It's a 5 on the WOKV weather meter for Monday. Keep the umbrellas and rain gear handy. It'll be cloudy, breezy, and warm with yet more off and on showers and storms. We'll have a couple of bands of rain and storms through the day, moving from west to east, including I-95 and the beaches, but the heaviest rain will be inland. Jacksonville's high today gets to 88, and tonight we'll be in the mid-70s with cloudy skies and a spotty isolated shower. Tuesday, I think we see more sunshine. It'll be mostly to partly cloudy with scattered storms, high 90. Then Wednesday, it'll be partly sunny with a few storms. High gets to 93. The coverage of rain drops Wednesday, Thursday, and Friday, but we'll be back to the sea breeze summertime swing of things with temperatures back near and above average. From the Action News Jax First Alert Weather Center, I'm meteorologist Corey Sima for 104.5 WOKV.
14: First Alert Traffic from the Strata Air Conditioning and Heating Traffic Center.
10: Here's Sherry at FDOT 511.
25: Downtown 95 southbound, left shoulder on the ramp to Union Street, and there's one in Orange Park, Blanding Boulevard northbound, left-hand turn lane blocked at Argyle Forest. Then if you're heading out of Orange Park on the West Beltway southbound, you'll pass by a broken down vehicle on the right shoulder after you cross the Buckman Bridge just before San Jose. And we're seeing minor slowdowns now. Butler eastbound in the right lane before San Pablo.
10: President Trump says talks with Iran resumed today. He halted new airstrikes, he says, on Iran ahead of the planned talks, although he didn't disclose where the talks would be held. Meanwhile, oil prices dropped a bit on hopes for a diplomatic solution to the war. We'll continue to follow developments throughout the morning. 641 with more of today's top local stories. Here's Benjamin Fritkus.
26: Covering Putnam County, a 19-year-old is facing murder charges for the shooting death of his parents. Deputies were called late Friday to the home of Satsuma for an argument that escalated into violence. Ulysses Servin is charged with 2 counts of homicide. This is still a very active case as deputies investigate what led to the deadly shooting. A Florida judge could soon decide whether to rewrite the ballot language for the proposed property tax phase-out amendment. Action News Jax's Jake Stovan says the outcome could have big implications.
27: The summary claims to benefit Florida taxpayers, protect small businesses, and ensure funding for core services like public safety. Claims opposition groups like Save Our Services argue are at the very least misleading.
28: If this thing really did protect public safety and the money for public safety, both the police and firefighter unions would not have come out against it, saying it's a risk to public safety.
27: UNF political science professor Sean Frieder explains a recent poll he led showed voter support for phasing out property taxes dropped significantly after being told it could cost local governments almost $12 billion statewide.
29: That changes things dramatically. Support goes from 61% to 45%.
26: The state and groups suing over Amendment 3's ballot language were given until today to file proposed rulings. Lawyers for accused killer Luigi Mangione are objecting to the media access rule for his upcoming state trial. Brian Yenis reports.
0: Luigi Mangione's defense lawyers say the court is limiting who and what press can cover his upcoming New York State trial, violating Mangione's right to a public trial. Mangione's lawyers argue the court is choosing not to allow an overflow room to let everyone witness the trial despite having the capacity to do so. They allege reporters allowed to cover the trial were handpicked in some secret process and that Mangione was never given a chance to object before any of this was decided. Together, his lawyers say this violates Mangione's First, Sixth, and 14th Constitutional Amendment rights.
26: Mangione's state trial is set to begin in September. He also faces federal charges in a trial that's set to begin in January.
1: Recall alert.
26: A food recall has been announced regarding several tons of product. More from Paul Stevens.
5: That recall, covering nearly 23,000 pounds of UCROP's baked spaghetti and chicken cobbler, all due to concerns over metal slivers. The U.S. Department of Agriculture's Food Safety and Inspection Service saying the recall products were sold in Virginia, North Carolina, and West Virginia, as well as through Department of War commissaries and online sales. The recall was ordered after a customer found a piece of metal in one of the products. No injuries confirmed. The recall affecting products manufactured between July 1st and July 29th of this year, with Best Buy dates from July 8th through August 5th. Throw the products away or return them to the place of purchase for a full refund.
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10: Still to come on Jacksonville's Morning News, federal prosecutors surprisingly dropped charges against a man who was charged with damaging the reflecting pool. The Trump supporter who says he understands why.
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2: 6:48, thanks so much for checking us out. This morning, a judge in Duval County expected to announce a decision whether certain evidence may be considered in the high-profile case of a local murder-for-hire plot. This involves the shooting death of Jared Bradigan. That was 2022, all those years ago now. We learned in new court filings last week, the prosecutors believe multiple people may have been involved the night Bradigan was killed. It's new developing details ahead of the trial for the first of three people accused in the shooting. That's set to begin next week. 6:49, with more of today's top stories. Here's Benjamin Fritkus.
7: The suspect in a fatal shooting at a fast food restaurant in Idaho died of a self-inflicted gunshot wound. Police identified 24-year-old Chad Williams as the shooter.
8: There are three victims that are deceased. Seven others are injured. Two of those patients have been treated and released.
7: The police chief credited an off-duty officer and a citizen with firing shots at Williams, diverting him from the restaurant. A Republican senator says he understands why a federal prosecutor dropped charges against a man for damaging the reflecting pool. Here's Gunal Scott.
9: President Trump on Truth Social maintained vandals caused issues with the Lincoln Memorial reflecting pool. Louisiana GOP Senator John Kennedy on NBC's Meet the Press said of the president's claim,
10: I don't know whether he really believes that, or it's part of his political messaging, or he's just thinking out loud.
9: But Kennedy said U.S. Attorney Jeanine Pirro could not move forward if the facts aren't there.
10: You can't lie to a federal judge. If she can't prove her case, she was right to pull back.
9: The president did acknowledge in his post that some pool damage may have come from, in his words, contractor difficulty.
7: Google is shutting down an AI tool that lets people create fake images on Google Earth, Mark Mayfield explains.
11: The company pulled the plug after just one day because journalists and researchers showed it was easy to manipulate satellite data to cover up things like war crimes. In one case, the BBC made an image that falsely showed the Eiffel Tower in pieces.
7: A golden jubilee in Clay County, the Orange Park Library is turning 50.

0: The community is invited to a celebration at 6 tonight featuring craft stations, the Garden Club, Women's Club, and Friends of the Orange Park Library. And Netflix is being sued over a missing hard drive containing an unreleased Nicolas Cage movie. Michelle Polino with the latest.
1: Netflix is facing a $105 million lawsuit from a film producer over an unencrypted Nicolas Cage film that has gone missing. Simon Ephraim, a Swiss businessman, wrote the script for the World War II thriller Fortitude and spent 7 years and $45 million bringing it to the screen. According to his lawsuit, an associate producer dropped off a digital cinema package at Netflix headquarters in June so the company could consider whether to buy the rights. Netflix disputes any liability, saying in a statement in part that the film was delivered without the proper industry standard safeguards.
0: WOKV News Time is 6:51.
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3: It's a 5 on the WOKV weather meter for Monday. It's going to be a lot like the last couple of days. It'll be cloudy, breezy, and warm with off and on showers and storms. Daytime highs still approach 90 degrees. And tonight, an isolated shower too lingers under a cloudy sky. Low gets to 74. Tuesday, I think we finally see more sunshine. It'll be mostly to partly sunny with scattered showers and storms. Highs get to 90. They were in the mid-90s beginning on Wednesday. From the Action News Jax First Alert Weather Center, I'm meteorologist Corey Sima for 104.5 WOKV.
2: First Alert Traffic from the Strata Air Conditioning and Heating Traffic Center.
4: The earlier crash downtown 95 southbound at Union Street has cleared, and also that broken down vehicle that was on the right shoulder west beltway southbound before San Jose. You do still have a crash in Orange Park, left-hand turn lane blocked. This is Blanding Boulevard northbound at Argyle Forest. And now there's a broken down vehicle close to that area. This is west beltway northbound. If you're exiting onto Blanding, one of the right-hand turn lanes is blocked on that ramp. And we're continuing to monitor slowdowns Butler eastbound before San Pablo, as well as 10 eastbound between Lane Avenue and Roosevelt.
5: 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Still to come on Jacksonville's morning news. 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
5: 6:56 in about 10 minutes. Clark Howard with ways to save on some of that college expense you're facing. Happening today, a hearing in the lawsuit against the Jacksonville Sheriff's Office over the in-custody death of Charles Faggers.
21: I just want to know what really happened to my son.
5: Coming up, all new at 7 o'clock, the evidence at the heart of that lawsuit. With more of today's top stories, here's Benjamin Fridkus.
0: Jacksonville police cracking down on dangerous driving. JSO released this audio of a traffic enforcement unit pulling someone over. The sheriff's office says it's a reminder for what is not an excuse for breaking traffic laws.
22: Hey, how are you?
6: I ain't gonna lie to you.
22: All right.
6: I was going a little fast, but I gotta go to the bathroom. I gotta do number two.
22: Pulled into the Wawa. You could have used the bathroom at Wawa.
6: Wawa. No, I don't use it now. I don't use the bathroom public because it would be a little too dirty.
22: Okay.
0: The officer also found that driver was on a suspended license. A man in St. Petersburg, Florida is protesting flock cameras by blocking their view with a sign that says, "Down with the flock." Carl Gunn says the cameras are a violation of privacy.
23: I want people to bring a chair and an umbrella and just fill up the street. And the more people I have out here, the more people are going to pay attention. The camera is seeing the back of a piece of cardboard. And every now and then, I'll flip it around and they can read my sign.
0: We told you last week when a local man started facing charges for vandalizing flock cameras locally around Atlantic Beach, Neptune Beach, Jacksonville Beach, and at least one in Georgia. WOKV News Time is 6:58.
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5: Jacksonville's Morning News continues on this first Monday of August, the third of the month. I'm Rich Jones. Three big things you need to know this morning, brought to you by Tom Bush, BMW.
3: We will continue to see bands of showers off and on today, including this morning.
5: Overall, a wet Monday underway for many neighborhoods. When the sun and hotter temperatures return, a Florida judge could soon decide whether to rewrite the ballot language for the upcoming property tax phase-out amendment.
26: Education equals opposition when it comes to Amendment 3.
5: A hearing today in the lawsuit against the Jacksonville Sheriff's Office over the in-custody death of Charles Faggert.
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3: I'm Action News Jack's meteorologist Corey Sima, tracking more bands of rain and storms on the way and a warming trend in the Action News Jack's First Alert forecast.
20: First Alert traffic from the Strada Air Conditioning and Heating Traffic Center.
5: It's getting more crowded. I-10 East between Lane and Cassett Avenue, where things are getting pretty congested. Beyond that, you look fine over the Fuller Warren Bridge. And if you hop onto 95 southbound all the way into the avenues, looks to be running fully up to speed. Northbound 95 is also delay free. JTB East, that right lane as you're approaching San Pablo starts to slow down, but no issues over the Dames Point or Buckman Bridge at this hour. Heads up in Argyle Forest. We do still have this crash on Bland North at Argyle Forest Boulevard. The left turn lane blocked in that area. Does not look like it's causing too much trouble. West Beltway northbound, as you're trying to make your way from Blanding to I-10, looks to be running fully up to speed, and no issues on the north end into downtown either. 7 o'clock, Jacksonville's Morning News continues, and on the way in about 5 minutes, an update on the back again, on again, off again, if you will, on the acting Attorney General Todd Blanche, whose nomination stands before senators this week. what he is now promising on social media to try to get through the Senate confirmation process. Coming up, 7 o'clock, more of today's top stories. Here's Benjamin Fritkus.
0: President Trump says he has decided to hold off on ordering new strikes against Iran after discussions with Gulf allies.
1: We'll just see how it is. We're ready to go anytime we want. Would I rather make a deal? I'm not looking to kill people.
0: Trump told reporters on Sunday that the U.S. had planned for a major attack but opted for diplomacy after receiving input from the leaders of Qatar, Saudi Arabia, and the United Arab Emirates. He says Saudi Crown Prince Mohammed bin Salman made clear he preferred Trump to continue pressing for a deal over launching new strikes. When it comes to arresting illegal immigrants, Florida is lapping the field. That's what Governor Ron DeSantis said on Fox News Saturday about Florida's efforts against illegal immigration. DeSantis says almost half of the immigration arrests done by state and local law enforcement across the country have taken place in Florida. This morning, a judge is expected to announce a decision on whether certain evidence will be considered in the case of a local murder-for-hire plot.
2: Jared Bridegan's ex-wife, Shanna Gardner, is accused of being part of the plot, along with her now estranged husband, Mario Fernandez Saldana. Saldana is accused of hiring a hitman to kill Bridegan. Gardner's lawyers are requesting more access to his widow, Kirsten Bridegan's phone. Specifically, they're requesting text messages to other witnesses, correspondence with the state attorney's office and Jacks Beach police, and various social media posts. The defense wants the judge to look at the phone's contents privately before making her decision. Now, this comes just weeks after a judge ordered certain messages between Ms. Bridegan and another witness to be shared to the court.
0: Action News Jax's Madison Vogler reports jury selection for Fernandez, the first of three defendants to face trial in the case, is set for next Monday. Gardner's trial is scheduled for later this month. Fire rips through a West Side apartment complex, displacing as many as seven people. Action News Jax's Casey Stone reports no one was hurt in last night's fire at Belmont Apartments off Firestone Road.
4: One couple say their apartment was one of the ones destroyed in the fire. They said it happened after hearing a big boom. Video captured by a neighbor during the fire. You can see what looks like the top portion of this apartment complex building on fire. The smoke gets more intense as the video progresses.
0: JFRD says the state fire marshal is investigating the cause. Doctors are seeing a new cosmetic side effect caused by weight loss drugs such as Ozempic. Mark Mayfield with the details.
7: The condition known as temporal hollowing or sunken temples can make the face look older and thinner. Experts say it's becoming more noticeable as GLP-1 medications grow in popularity. Temporal hollowing is the loss of fat in the temples, the areas on the sides of the forehead. The condition is more likely to happen when patients lose weight too quickly or do not follow a personalized treatment plan.
0: Senator Rand Paul claims he has options to try and hold Dr. Anthony Fauci in contempt for refusing to answer questions during a recent hearing on the origins of and government response to the COVID-19 pandemic. Chad Pergram explains.
8: Contempt of Congress votes usually go to the floor, but they're subject to a filibuster. It takes 60 yeas to neutralize a filibuster. Still, Homeland Security Committee Chairman Rand Paul intends to bypass that option.
9: I plan on sending it directly with a legal brief supporting the argument to the Department of Justice.
8: The question is if the DOJ will prosecute. In 2014, former IRS official Lois Lerner invoked the Fifth before a House panel, but after commenting to the committee. The House held Lerner in contempt, but the DOJ never prosecuted. Democrats believe Fauci is on strong legal footing.
0: Fauci said he invoked the Fifth Amendment because he believed Paul was trying to get him to make statements that could be used against him. The opening bell is brought to you by Guarding Your Nest Egg with Mike Lester. Find them at guardingyournestegg.com. The opening bell rings this morning after stocks closed higher on Friday to wrap up the final trading session of July. Amazon surged 15% after reporting better-than-expected second-quarter results. Investors looked past rising bond yields as chip stocks extended their rally to end the week. At the closing bell, the Dow Jones Industrial Average gained 276 points to 52,485. The S&P 500 added 52 points to 74,89. The NASDAQ rose 251 points to 25,373. You are seeing more sea turtle nests on Michler's Landing Beach in Pontevedra. The Sea Turtle Patrol found another nest this weekend, bringing the total this summer to 148. The number of newly laid nests drops significantly during August, so they don't expect that many more this season. This is the third highest number of nests on record. And the Jaguars enter the next phase of training camp as pads go on today. Action Sports Jax's Brent Martineau reports.
10: Only three practices open to the fans this week, and two of them are sold out. It's noticeable this is a team filled with continuity, by the way. The Jags look way ahead of where they were at this time last year.
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11: This is Clark Howard. Choosing to go to college or not has become a much more difficult decision because of how expensive college is and a lot of people feeling like the college degree isn't worth the cost. Now, I believe there are a lot of degrees that are way more than worth the cost because of how much you can earn over a working lifetime. But something that you can control is how much you spend on college. A lot of people just think, oh, I'll borrow the money. But now there's tight limits on borrowing under the federal student loan program, and the interest rates have gone way up. So the most important thing, reduce the cost of that college. For many people, the best answer, spend your first 2 years at community college. Then wherever you go the next two, you've cut the cost in half anyway. Think about it. It's your money. I want you to be careful how you spend it.
5: WOKV News Time 7:06. New this morning, Acting Attorney General Todd Blanch issuing a formal order terminating President Trump's $1.8 billion anti-weaponization fund to compensate his political allies. It could perhaps clear the path for a couple of Republican holdouts to approve his Senate confirmation later this week. Let's bring in Fox's Tanya J. Powers. What a wild series of events this has been. But he just posted this last night to social media.
12: Yeah, actually, I think it was posted at 3:09 a.m., if I remember the X post correctly. But yeah, the filing was done late yesterday. And a couple of things to keep in mind. This is the Senate's final scheduled week of session before they leave for summer recess. It may get dragged into the weekend and possibly next week, depending on what goes on, because there is a whole bunch of stuff that they've got to get to this week before they can do that. This is one of those. And this is, the thing that we have seen, for the last few weeks, I guess, is the question of, was he going to be able to win over crucial senators on the Senate Judiciary Committee? These Republican holdouts, Senator John Cornyn of Texas, of course, and Tom Tillis of North Carolina. And they said that they weren't going to vote for him for his confirmation unless he provided in writing assurances that the DOJ had formally killed the plan for this $1.8 billion fund. They also wanted him to narrow the scope of that immunity with the IRS thing that they had written into this deal for the president, his family members, the Trump organization, lots of associates. It was a huge umbrella of people basically that said, okay, well, they can never be audited, past, present, future, anything. And they wanted that narrowed down. So in these couple of documents that he posted on social media, one of them was a signed memo in which he said the Justice Department was formally rescinding the order that created that so-called anti-weaponization fund. Well, the other one was an unsigned state. That one was signed, by the way. An unsigned statement clarified the terms of the IRS protections. So the IRS protections, basically, they narrowed that down, saying that only Trump, two of his sons, and the Trump organization would be immune from audits, not the family members and all the associates and everybody else. The other thing that they stipulated was that their future tax returns could still be audited. That was one of the demands from John Cornyn, that it not cover anything in the future, but I guess only the past ones. So this is kind of where things are at this point. That may be enough to clear the way for his confirmation. The president complicated things a little bit by on Saturday writing on social media regarding the fund. He said Todd Blanch was a voice of reason. It will immediately be back on the table and I will get it done. So that's, sort of back and forth of, now again, that was on Saturday. This stuff was released on Sunday as far as the rescission of the fund. But you kind of see where things are at, politically at this point.
5: Is it a big deal that one of those memos is unsigned by Blanch?
12: That is a good question, and I'm not sure of the answer of it, to be honest with you. I don't know. I do know that he could have signed both of those. I'm not sure why it's unsigned. I don't know if that, carries less weight. You know, it is a document filed by the DOJ, but, I'm not an attorney, and I wish I knew the answer to that, to be honest with you.
5: All right, so are we looking at a potential vote on his confirmation now this week? Does this clear the path, at least, for the vote to happen, or was a vote going to happen either way?
12: They were scheduled to vote to advance his nomination Tuesday.
5: Okay.
12: Which could potentially clear the path, as you said. You know, I guess it depends on if this is enough for Cornyn and Tillis to say, okay, well, we're on board. Now, you know, it doesn't necessarily, I mean, unless Trump does as he has kind of threatened to in the past few days, unless he pulls the nomination of Blanche, he could just keep him on as acting for quite a while. Even if the confirmation isn't cleared, he could still be acting for quite some time.
5: All right. We'll obviously follow up on that. Oh, before we let you get, you were telling us Friday as we were talking about the anniversary of the Oscar Mayer Wienermobile that you would try the hot dog cake, and I asked you to report back. Did you try it?
12: I did not. I was not able to find a hot dog cake, which I'm very disappointed.
5: Anya, we're so disappointed.
12: I know, so disappointed. I can only look online and you know, kind of wish for this. I mean, honestly, I'm not sure that eating both a hot dog and cake at the same time is a great idea for anybody. But you know, little kids do it at birthday parties all the time.
5: So someone send her a cake. She's in New York. Let's make it happen. Fox's Tanya J. Powers, thanks for the update. Do appreciate it. 7:12 on Jacksonville's Morning News.
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3: It's a 5 on the WOKV weather meter for Monday. Keep the umbrellas and rain gear handy. It'll be cloudy, breezy, and warm with yet more off and on showers and storms. We'll have a couple of bands of rain and storms through the day, moving from west to east, including I-95 and the beaches. But the heaviest rain will be inland. Jacksonville's high today gets to 88, and tonight we'll be in the mid-70s with cloudy skies and a spotty isolated shower. Tuesday, I think we see more sunshine. It'll be mostly to partly cloudy with scattered storms, high 90. Then Wednesday, it'll be partly sunny with a few storms. High gets to 93. The coverage of rain drops Wednesday, Thursday, and Friday, but we'll be back to the sea breeze summertime swing of things with temperatures back near and above average. From the Action News Jax First Alert Weather Center, I'm meteorologist Corey Sima for 104.5 WOKV.
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13: You still have a crash to watch out for in Orange Park. This is Blanding Boulevard northbound. The left-hand turn lane is blocked at Argyle Forest Boulevard. Then we're seeing the usual delays on 10 eastbound as you drive in from the west side. And only minor delays now on Butler eastbound, especially in that right lane just before you get to San Pablo.
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3: It's a 5 on the WOKV weather meter for Monday. It's going to be a lot like the last couple of days. It'll be cloudy, breezy, and warm with off and on showers and storms. Daytime highs still approach 90 degrees. And tonight, an isolated shower or two lingers under a cloudy sky. Low gets to 74. Tuesday, I think we finally see more sunshine. It'll be mostly to partly sunny with scattered showers and storms. Highs get to 90. They were in the mid-90s beginning on Wednesday. From the Action News Jax First Alert Weather Center, I'm meteorologist Corey Sima for 104.5 WOKV.
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13: Looks like now at the North Interchange, we have a broken down vehicle blocking the ramp from 95 northbound onto the East Beltway southbound. A road ranger is on scene. And you still have this crash in Orange Park, landing northbound at Argyle Forest. Left-hand turn lane blocked. Minor delays now driving in from the west side on 10 eastbound. And of course, we're still monitoring those slowdowns on Butler eastbound in the right lane before San Pablo.
5: And we continue to track some light showers over parts of the metro area. It looks like most of the rain is over Keystone Heights, really pouring in Keystone Heights in southwest Clay County, but through much of Clay County at this hour. But we do have those ominous dark clouds as the sun is rising. It's a warm and very humid start to this Monday, 75 at Jacksonville's Severe Weather Station. 719, more of today's top stories now. Here's Benjamin Fridkes.
0: St. Johns County detectives are investigating a deadly shooting in the St. Augustine Shores community. We're told one person was found dead on Como court Saturday morning. A suspect was taken into custody, but it's not clear if they have been arrested and charged. A 44-year-old man from Jacksonville is in critical condition after he was hit by a car in Nashville, Tennessee.
1: The Metro Nashville Police Department says an 87-year-old man ran a red light, hitting four people. One person was killed and three others were injured.
0: That's Action News Jax's Madison Foglio reporting. A Florida judge may decide today to rewrite the ballot language for the proposed property tax phase-out amendment. UNF science professor Sean Frieder says a recent poll shows voter support dropping significantly after being told it could cost local governments $12 billion statewide.
2: It goes from 61% to 45%.
0: The state and groups suing over the ballot language will propose rulings today. The judge will then make a decision soon after. The historic Laura Street Trio in downtown Jacksonville is set to be auctioned off Wednesday.
4: The city says that proceeds from the auction, they would go toward unpaid code violations for graffiti on the buildings. Action News Jax told you back in April when the city tried to force the trio into a public auction. The city made that decision when they couldn't come to terms with redeveloping the property. The trio of buildings include the Florida Life Insurance, Bisbee, and National Bank buildings. They have been vacant for decades after multiple failed attempts to redevelop them.
0: Shay Simon reports the owner owes more than $827,000 in fines for municipal code violations. Republican Senator Bernie Moreno says Ohio GOP Congressman Max Miller should not serve in the House of Representatives. Mark Mayfield reports.
7: This comes following allegations of abuse made by Moreno's daughter against Miller. Police reports obtained by ABC News detail accusations of physical abuse and threats during their marriage. In a post on X, Moreno said Miller needs serious psychological help and is a danger to his daughter. Miller has denied the allegations and has stated he's staying in the race.
0: Democrats looking to Michigan in their battle to take control of the Senate. Progressive Abdullah Saeed faces Congresswoman Haley Stevens Tuesday for the party's nomination. Rich Edson reports from Detroit.
8: Representatives Rashida Tlaib, Ayanna Pressley, and also Summer Lee are here stumping for him. Others like Senator Bernie Sanders, Congresswoman Ilhan Omar, and commentator Hassan Piker have also appeared for El Sayed. He's running in the Democratic primary against Congresswoman Haley Stevens. While voting in this contentious primary ends Tuesday, Stevens says El Sayed's rhetoric and hyper-focus on AIPAC is divisive and constitutes fear-mongering. She says El Sayed wants to blame all of his problems on Jewish Americans. El Sayed supports abolishing ICE, replacing the American healthcare system with Medicare for all. And if he wins the nomination, Stevens says she would still support him.
0: Former Congressman Mike Rogers is the Republican nominee and endorsed by President Trump. WOKV News Time 7:22.
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5: We're just a few weeks, 18 days, from the 12th Carathon presented by Duval Asphalt. This is an event that raises money for the Child Cancer Fund of Northeast Florida. The event started in 2015 with a singular mission to forever fund the child life specialist at Nemours Children's Health. Thanks to your generosity through the years, that has been achieved. And a vital team member walks alongside hundreds of children during their cancer treatment. I want to introduce you to the new Miss Jolly.
9: We had a bell ringing the other day and just some really big smiles, some happy tears.
5: Sarah Lapsevic is her name. She knows she's filling those big shoes. There had only been one child life specialist at Nemours all these years, Miss Jolly, who finally called it a career recently.
9: I had the pleasure of collaborating with her every once in a while when I was over at Wolfson's. And yeah, she is just amazing. I mean, I think she has just left such a legacy.
5: Jolly left behind a notebook of knowledge, but otherwise has given Lapsevic the room to be herself.
9: Every patient, you know, has different sensory needs. So whether that's, you know, making the room a calm environment, turning the lights down, providing them, you know, with a warm blanket, seeing, you know, do they want to be involved in the procedure? Do they want to assist in their care, taking off their dressing? Do they want their nurse to count to three before the port access? Or do they want to just get it done as quickly as possible? Do they want to engage in distraction so that they don't have to watch? And if they do, what are some of the things they want to play with? So that's where I usually come in with my amazing Child Cancer Fund distraction bag and have all different sorts of toys that meet different developmental levels.
5: Lapsevic, or Miss Sarah as everyone calls her, interned at Wolfson, then was hired in hematology and oncology. So she's been walking alongside our local cancer kids for years. And she calls her patients warriors, every one of them.
9: They are stronger than most people. They're resilient, like I said, and they're really brave. So a lot of kids, you know, we want to tell them, look away for, you know, an IV, a port access, things like that. But a lot of kids actually want to watch. It helps them cope best, seeing what's happening.
5: Like all of us, Lapsevic has been touched personally by cancer. Her sister was diagnosed with melanoma as a teen, so she saw firsthand what treatment looks like for a kid and how it can affect everyone in the family.
9: So much of their time spent here is just everyone asking, you know, how's the patient feeling? What's going on with treatment? This is what's next. So sometimes it's just meeting families where they're at. You know, how was your Mother's Day? What'd you guys do? I know you finally had a break from here. Like, tell me about that. And, you know, just seeing their faces light up that someone took the time to just, you know, kind of check in on them and see what they're doing. Like, I remember you were doing a home reno project last time I saw you. How's it going?
5: She admits it's hard not to carry the work home with her.
9: Some who've lost their battle, unfortunately. Some who have continued to thrive and live on. I actually, you know, got to see a patient who's going off to college. And that's just so cool.
5: And overall, she's motivated daily to support all of her warriors. Some 300 who are in active treatment every year.
9: It's an honor that I get to, you know, share that relationship with the patients and families.
5: And we appreciate her service to the community. And we look forward to the 12th Carathon presented by Duval Asphalt. Fast approaching. It'll be August 21st and 22nd with a lot of new things coming your way. But the mission remains the same. And as I mentioned, in that first year 12 years ago, there was a singular focus of forever funding that child life specialist position. Now, the giving goes such a long way to help families with financial support, tutoring, and to send the kids to Camp Boggy Creek so they can get away from treatment and just be a kid again. Listen for ways that you can help starting on Friday, August 21st, here on 104.5 WOKV News Time, 7:26. A hearing today in the lawsuit against JSO over the in-custody death of Charles Faggart.
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30: Some people are all talk, but conservative farmer Wilton Simpson gets the job done. That's why 61 Florida sheriffs, 24 former Cattlemen Association presidents, and Governor Ron DeSantis all agree. We need Republican Wilton Simpson for Commissioner of Agriculture. They endorse him because Wilton's done the job before. Safeguarding our food supply? He got it done. Conservative Wilton Simpson banned hostile nations, including China, from buying Florida farmland. Standing with our farmers and against overdevelopment, he got it done. Conservative Wilton Simpson increased farmland preservation by 243%. expanding Florida's wildlife corridors? He got it done. Conservative Wilton Simpson created the Florida Wildlife Corridor Program and conserved 18 million acres of Florida land, including thousands of acres of working farmland. Wilton Simpson is a conservative workhorse who gets the job done. A proven conservative farmer endorsed by Ron DeSantis. Wilton Simpson for Commissioner of Agriculture.
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6: 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It's Brian Kilmeade from 104.5 WOKV. 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
5: This portion of Jacksonville's morning news brought to you by Sassine's Office Systems. Rounds of showers and storms today as teachers return to the classroom in Clay and Duval County. The kids return next week. Good morning, I'm Rich Jones. Three big things you need to know, brought to you by Tom Bush, BMW. President Trump says he's decided to hold off ordering new strikes against Iran after discussions with Gulf allies.
22: I'd rather make a deal. I'm not looking to kill people.
5: For a second straight weekend, Jacksonville police investigate a quadruple shooting.
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3: I'm Action News Jax, meteorologist Corey Sima, timing out more bands of showers and storms, more sunshine, and more heat on the way in the Action News Jax First Alert forecast.
24: First Alert traffic from the Strata Air Conditioning and Heating Traffic Center.
5: We're into your typical morning congestion spots. I-10 east between Lane and Cassett, no worse than average. Same on JTB east. That right lane starts to slow down beyond Hodges, getting to the Mayo Clinic at San Pablo. But all in all, we're looking really good over the rest of the metro area. The drive to and from the north side looks to be delay-free. That earlier problem spot on the north end where we have the I-95, I-295 interchange is now all clear. No delays over the Buckman Bridge or the Dames Point Bridge. That's going to change next week once the kids head back to class, won't it? 7:32 with more of today's top stories. Here's Benjamin Fridkus and Christine Bellino.
27: Thanks so much, Rich. Jacksonville could be the next community to crack down on e-bikes. The City Council Rules Committee will meet today to discuss regulations proposed by Councilmember Michael Boylan. After seeing a boy crash his e-bike in Mandarin, Boylan is calling for speed limits and restrictions for children. As we reported last week, Wolfson Children's Hospital says in the first 6 months of this year, it has treated 97 children for traumatic e-bike and e-scooter injuries. At this rate, Wolfson projects it could reach 194 traumatic e-bike injuries by the end of the year.
0: A hearing today in the lawsuit against the Jacksonville Sheriff's Office over the in-custody death of Charles Faggart. Action News Jax's Zion Dakota reports the lawsuit demands the Sheriff's Office release public records.
31: The lawsuit calls out the heavily redacted nature of this incident report and the Sheriff's Office refusal to provide video footage. Faggart's father said at a rally for answers in this case this past April that the sheriff should be able to empathize with his situation.
32: Mr. Sheriff T.K. Waters knows how it feels to lose a son, so I know he knows what I'm going through, about the pain and all the questions and nobody answering anything. I just want to know what really happened to my son.
31: Nine JSO officers remain reassigned. Faggart's family says they are thankful for the continued community support.
0: JSO completed its investigation last July and turned the investigation over to federal authorities.
27: And for a second straight weekend, Jacksonville police investigating a quadruple shooting. The latest happened late Saturday on Ortega Woods Drive off of Blanding, which was a shock to neighbors.
23: It was shocking and crazy in Ortega Woods.
27: Three boys in their late teens were found wounded, and around the same time, a fourth gunshot victim was located nearby. Police say it does not appear the victims know the shooter. So far, no arrest or suspect information has been shared by police.
0: A Jacksonville firefighter facing charges for selling crack cocaine is due to be arraigned this morning.
2: We told you when Latavia Stevens was arrested on July 9th, police say he helped facilitate multiple drug sales involving an undercover deputy in September of 2023. Stevens was hired by the Jacksonville Fire Rescue Department in November 2024, but was not charged in this drug investigation at that time.
0: Shay Simon reports Stevens has been suspended without pay pending termination.
27: And backing away from a lawsuit, the Jacksonville Aviation Authority says it won't sue the city of Jacksonville. State Representative Sam Garrison says he intends to have the legislature take action next year so the roles of the Aviation Authority and city are clear cut. In a statement, the Aviation Authority says once that clarity is defined, it can once again turn its full attention to managing a world-class airport system. Now, we reported last month when the Aviation Authority Board voted to file a lawsuit if the authority and city couldn't resolve a dispute that centers mainly on whether city council could change the authority's budget to direct more spending to Cecil Airport. WOKV News Time 735.
5: We do have some gray clouds over the metro area and showers that primarily are focused on Clay County at this hour. How much rain we're anticipating for the start of this week and when the pattern turns a little more familiar stormy-wise and hotter coming up next.
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5: 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Here's meteorologist Corey Sima.
3: Happy Monday, everybody. We managed some dry times during the weekend, but there were also some storms at times, and that's what we have in store today. It's a 5 on the WOKV weather meter. With cloudy, breezy, and warm conditions, and yet more often on showers and storms, we'll have bands of rain through the day. Jacksonville's high gets to 88 degrees, and then tonight, some isolated showers linger with cloudy skies and lows in the mid-70s. Tuesday's mostly to partly cloudy. We'll see more sun with scattered showers and thunderstorms. Highs get up to about 90. Then Wednesday through Friday, it'll be partly cloudy with a few storms each day as the sea breeze moves inland from the Atlantic coast toward I-95 with the heaviest rain pushing inland. From the Action News Jax First Alert Weather Center, I'm meteorologist Corey Sima for 104.5 WOKV.
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5: Sherry, updates from FDOT 511.
17: The earlier broken down vehicle on the north end of town that had the ramp from 95 northbound onto the East Beltway southbound blocked has cleared. All lanes are back open. We are still monitoring several congestion spots around town. 95 northbound heading into downtown around University and Emerson. Also 10 eastbound driving in from the west side and Butler eastbound approaching San Pablo. And a little bit of good news out of Orange Park. A crash we've been following since about 6 o'clock this morning just cleared Blanding northbound at Argyle Forest. That left-hand turn lane is back open, but now it looks like you have one if you're heading out of downtown, 95 southbound, right shoulder near University and Bowdoin.
5: And northbound, you're into your typical morning congestion around JTB and approaching University Bowdoin. We do have showers over much of Clay County. The heavier, the farther south and west you go toward Keystone Heights this hour. 7:42, an update on today's top local stories. Here's Benjamin Fridkus.
0: A Florida judge could soon decide whether to rewrite the ballot language for the proposed property tax phase-out amendment. Action News Jax's Jake Stovan says the outcome could have big implications.
18: The summary claims to benefit Florida taxpayers, protect small businesses, and ensure funding for core services like public safety. Claims opposition groups like Save Our Services argue are at the very least misleading.
19: If this thing really did protect public safety and the money for public safety, both the police and firefighter unions would not have come out against it, saying it's a risk to public safety.
18: UNF political science professor Sean Frieder explains a recent poll he led showed voter support for phasing out property taxes dropped significantly after being told it could cost the local governments almost $12 billion statewide.
20: That changes things dramatically. Support goes from 61% to 45%.
0: The state and groups suing over Amendment 3's ballot language were given until today to file proposed rulings. A San Marco bar is closing as the owners choose not to renew their lease.
21: Four Score Tavern in San Marco posted on Facebook saying this weekend would be the last at that location. Now, the company also operates another location on Gate Parkway, but they said in the post that they're going to focus on that Gate Parkway location and future possibilities.
0: Action News Jax's Madison Fogley reports the owners thanked customers for their support and loyalty. And covering Putnam County, a 19-year-old is facing murder charges for the shooting death of his parents. Deputies were called late Friday to the home in Satsuma for an argument that escalated into violence. Ulysses Servin is charged with 2 counts of homicide. This is still a very active case as deputies investigate what led to the deadly shooting. WOKV News Time is 7:44.
5: 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Reminder, the traffic patterns are going to be changing in your neighborhood by next week especially, and those early morning drives will become a little bit more crowded and congested. We'll be covering it all for you with First Alert Traffic every day. 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
7: This morning, a Duval County judge expected to announce a decision on whether certain evidence may be considered in the high-profile case of a local murder-for-hire plot. We learned in new court filings that prosecutors say multiple people may have been involved the night Jared Bradigan was killed in Jacks Beach in 2022. The first of three suspects set to go to trial beginning next week. We'll be updating developments this morning on that decision by the judge and any developments coming your way in the WOKV app. With more of today's top stories right now, here's Benjamin Fridkus.
8: Recall alert.
9: A food recall has been announced regarding several tons of product. More from Paul Stevens.
10: That recall, covering nearly 23,000 pounds of UCROP's baked spaghetti and chicken cobbler, all due to concerns over metal slivers. The U.S. Department of Agriculture's Food Safety and Inspection Service saying the recall products were sold in Virginia, North Carolina, and West Virginia, as well as through Department of War commissaries and online sales. The recall was ordered after a customer found a piece of metal in one of the products. No injuries confirmed. The recall affecting products manufactured between July 1st and July 29th of this year, with best buy dates from July 8th through August 5th. Throw the products away or return them to the place of purchase for a full refund.
9: As two parties keep dominating national elections, a former Democratic senator pushes for more independents to be elected. Grinnell Scott reports.
11: Joe Manchin co-founded the Independent Leadership Council with his daughter. Both seek to elect more independent candidates. If that can happen, he said, they can get the major party's attention.
12: Come to Washington. Do not caucus with either side. Be an independent. I'll guarantee you, maybe you're going to make a difference of how they make their decisions, because they're going to need you.
11: Heather Manchin said they aren't looking for big numbers right now.
13: A few in Congress, if we could get two or three elected, think of what the difference that independent bloc can make, one or two in the Senate.
11: Both were on CBS Face the Nation. National polls show at least 45% of adults don't identify with the two major parties.
9: And President Trump's Truth Social is now selling early access to his social media posts.

0: finance firms and other organizations willing to pay. Trump often posts about financial matters, and those posts move markets. The new data feed called Truth API is described by the company as a direct, licensed, real-time feed of the platform's most market-moving truths. Democratic Senators Elizabeth Warren and Adam Schiff want the plan investigated by the Securities and Exchange Commission, calling it an outrageous abuse of the president's office for personal benefit while enriching Wall Street and wealthy insiders. WOKV News Time is 7:51.
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2: It's a 5 on the WOKV weather meter for Monday. It's going to be a lot like the last couple of days. It'll be cloudy, breezy, and warm with off and on showers and storms. Daytime highs still approach 90 degrees. And tonight, an isolated shower too lingers under a cloudy sky. Low gets to 74. Tuesday, I think we finally see more sunshine. It'll be mostly to partly sunny with scattered showers and storms. Highs get to 90. They were in the mid-90s beginning on Wednesday. From the Action News Jax First Alert Weather Center, I'm meteorologist Corey Sima for 104.5 WOKV.
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3: We have our eyes on the usual slow spots. Butler eastbound approaching San Pablo, the East Beltway southbound in Arlington, 10 eastbound driving in from the west side and 95 northbound in from St. Johns County. And now if you're heading out of downtown, you have a right shoulder crash to watch out for. This is 95 southbound at the overpass to Bowden.
4: 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Also hearing this morning from Westside, Wayne.
5: This will be a whole different ball game starting next Monday. I bet at this time next Monday will not be this smooth.
4: Hitting some delays and congestion, Wayne. I-10 east between Lane and Cassett. Still to come on Jacksonville's Morning News. Federal prosecutors drop charges again.
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4: Average gas prices in Jacksonville down 16 cents a gallon over the past week. Gas Buddy putting the average here at $3.78 a gallon. Diesel, however, jumped 7 cents compared to a week ago, standing at $5.32 per gallon. We'll be updating through the week. Remember, last week we told you that the Gas Buddy analyst, Phil DeHaan, had indicated that this week could see the highest prices that we've ever seen in the month of August. We'll see whether that holds out here over the coming weeks, now into the 3rd of August. It's Monday, 7:57. With more of today's top stories, here's Benjamin Fridkus.
0: The suspect in a fatal shooting at a fast food restaurant in Idaho died of a self-inflicted gunshot wound. Police identified 24-year-old Chad Williams as the shooter.
13: There are three victims that are deceased. Seven others are injured. Two of those patients have been treated and released.
0: The police chief credited an off-duty officer and a citizen with firing shots at Williams, diverting him from the restaurant. And a Republican senator says he understands why a federal prosecutor dropped charges against a man for damaging the reflecting pool. Here's Gunal Scott.
14: President Trump on Truth Social maintained vandals caused issues with the Lincoln Memorial reflecting pool. Louisiana GOP Senator John Kennedy on NBC's Meet the Press said of the president's claim,
15: I don't know whether he really believes that, or it's part of his political messaging, or he's just thinking out loud.
14: But Kennedy said U.S. Attorney Jeanine Pirro could not move forward if the facts aren't there.
15: You can't lie to a federal judge. If she can't prove her case, she was right to pull back.
14: The president did acknowledge in his post that some pool damage may have come from, in his words, contractor difficulty.
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2: See bands of showers off and on today, including this morning.
4: Overall, a wet Monday underway for many neighborhoods. Rain is heaviest right now over Clay County, but starting to make its way into St. John's. A Florida judge could soon decide whether to rewrite the ballot language for the proposed property tax phase-out.
16: Education equals opposition when it comes to Amendment 3.
4: A hearing today in the lawsuit against the Jacksonville Sheriff's Office over the in-custody death of Charles Faggert.
17: I just want to know what really happened to my son.
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2: I'm Action News Jax, meteorologist Corey Sima, tracking more bands of rain and storms on the way and a warming trend in the Action News Jax First Alert forecast.
1: First Alert traffic from the Strata Air Conditioning and Heating Traffic Center.
4: Well, by 8 o'clock, you're accustomed to sitting in some delays, 95 northbound between JTB and University Bowdoin. But southbound, you also have some delays there. There's a crash right at Bowdoin. It's over on the right shoulder, and you are hitting the brakes at about University, maybe even starting to slow near Emerson. So a couple of extra minutes maybe to get through there. We do have a breakdown on the West Beltway southbound just off the Buckman Bridge at San Jose. It's not causing any issues onto the Buckman Bridge, thankfully. East Beltway southbound, off the Dames Point Bridge, you're running fully up to speed and then start to hit some delays right around Atlantic. Opens back up just beyond Beach. And I-10 East between Lane and Cassett is filling in and pretty crowded right now. JTB East, that right lane especially, heavy and congested back to around Hodges, and it opens back up beyond San Pablo once everyone exits for the Mayo Clinic. 8 o'clock, Jacksonville's Morning News continues. Here's Benjamin Fridkus.
0: Iran deja vu. President Trump once again threatening a massive escalation against Tehran, only to walk it back.
18: We had an attack. That would be the biggest attack since World War II, and it would have been disastrous for them.
0: Trump says requests to give diplomacy more time from unnamed Iranian officials as well as leaders from Gulf allies, Qatar, Saudi Arabia, and the United Arab Emirates were key to his about-face. Florida Senator Rex Scott says he doesn't believe diplomacy will work.
19: Do I believe we're going to have to go in and bomb the hell out of him? Probably, because I don't, unless there's a regime change, I think whatever we do now, we're probably going to have to keep doing it because they're going to keep trying to get a nuclear weapon until we completely destroy their ability to do anything.
0: About two-thirds of U.S. adults say the war has not been worthwhile, according to polling from the Associated Press NORC Center for Public Affairs research published last week. This morning, a judge is expected to announce a decision on whether certain evidence will be considered in the case of a local murder-for-hire plot.
20: Jared Bridegan's ex-wife, Shanna Gardner, is accused of being part of the plot, along with her now estranged husband, Mario Fernandez Saldana. Saldana is accused of hiring a hitman to kill Bridegan. Gardner's lawyers are requesting more access to his widow, Kirsten Bridegan's phone. Specifically, they're requesting text messages to other witnesses, correspondence with the state attorney's office and Jacks Beach Police, and various social media posts. The defense wants the judge to look at the phone's contents privately before making her decision. Now, this comes just weeks after a judge ordered certain messages between Ms. Bridegan and another witness to be shared to the court.
0: Action News Jax's Madison Foglia reports jury selection for Fernandez, the first of three defendants to face trial in the case, is set for next Monday. Gardner's trial is scheduled for later this month. As many as seven people are without a place to live after a fire at a Westside apartment complex. Casey Stone reports from the Belmont Apartments off Firestone Road.
21: We know no one was hurt in this fire, but JFRD has confirmed that seven people and one dog are now displaced. I spoke with one couple who say their apartment was one of the ones destroyed in the fire. They said it happened after hearing a big boom.
0: JFRD says the state fire marshal is investigating the cause. When it comes to arresting illegal immigrants, Florida is lapping the field. That's what Governor Ron DeSantis said on Fox News Saturday about Florida's efforts against illegal immigration. DeSantis said almost half of all immigration arrests done by state and local law enforcement across the country are in Florida. Acting Attorney General Todd Blanche has issued a formal order terminating President Trump's $1.8 billion anti-weaponization fund to compensate his political allies. The move late Sunday follows weeks of negotiations with two Republican senators who were blocking his nomination to become attorney general. Trump maintains people who had faced charges from the January 6th Capitol attack could benefit from the fund.
18: People were hurt so badly. 22 suicides, and they were destroyed, their families were destroyed, for doing things that, honestly, there's never been an attack on any group of people in this country, in my opinion. Maybe one, but if they don't approve that, I put it back on the table.
0: A spokeswoman for Texas Senator John Cornyn, one of the senators holding up Blanche's nomination, confirmed the agreement. The Senate Judiciary Committee votes on Blanche is scheduled for tomorrow. Fires near Spokane, Washington have burned 600 structures and forced 60,000 evacuations. Sarah Allegra spoke from Spokane.
22: Governor Bob Ferguson spoke with other state leaders. We know the state is also getting help from the president.
23: He spoke in pretty clear fashion about how dire the situation is. He understands that. He knew that going into the call. He expressed his support for what the people are going through out here.
22: The sheriff says at this point, no injuries, no deaths. That could change. 10,000 people still without power. At its peak, about 30,000 people. When we're dealing with these gustier winds, those embers pick up and they transition, and that's where you get the wild nature of this fire.
0: 60,000 people have been evacuated. The opening bell is brought to you by Guarding Your Nest Egg with Mike Lester. Find them at guardingyournestegg.com. The opening bell rings this morning after stocks closed higher on Friday to wrap up the final trading session of July. Amazon surged 15% after reporting better-than-expected second-quarter results. Investors looked past rising bond yields as chip stocks extended their rally to end the week. At the closing bell, the Dow Jones Industrial Average gained 276 points to 52,485. The S&P 500 added 52 points to 74.89. The NASDAQ rose 251 points to 25,373. And Jacksonville police cracking down on dangerous driving. JSO released this audio of a traffic enforcement unit pulling someone over. The sheriff's office says it's a reminder for what is not an excuse for breaking traffic laws.
24: Hey, how are you?
25: I ain't gonna lie to you.
24: All right.
25: I was going a little fast, but I gotta go to the bathroom. I gotta do number two.
24: Pulled into the Wawa. You could have used the bathroom at Wawa.
25: No, Wawa. No, I don't use that. I don't use the bathroom public because it would be a little too dirty.
24: Okay.
0: The officer found the driver was also on a suspended license. WOKV News Time, 8:06.
4: It is... I'm sorry, that audio just kind of gets you. Like, I mean, you got to go, but still.
0: It's one of those cuts of audio that we don't get all that often. Right. It's very special.
4: Yeah, that's something. 8:06, the five-day forecast brought to you by Bueller Air and Plumbing. Stay cooler with Bueller. We do have some showers that are moving over parts of Clay County this morning and bubbling up into St. John's as well. But the heaviest rain right now in Clay. Here's meteorologist Corey Simo with what lies ahead.
2: Happy Monday, everybody. We managed some dry times during the weekend, but there were also some storms at times, and that's what we have in store today. It's a 5 on the WOKV weather meter. With cloudy, breezy, and warm conditions, and yet more often on showers and storms, we'll have bands of rain through the day. Jacksonville's high gets to 88 degrees, and then tonight, some isolated showers linger with cloudy skies and lows in the mid-70s. Tuesday's mostly to partly cloudy. We'll see more sun with scattered showers and thunderstorms. Highs get up to about 90. Then Wednesday through Friday, it'll be partly cloudy with a few storms each day as the sea breeze moves inland from the Atlantic coast toward I-95 with the heaviest rain pushing inland. From the Action News Jax First Alert Weather Center, I'm meteorologist Corey Sima for 104.5 WOKV.
1: First Alert Traffic from the Strata Air Conditioning and Heating Traffic Center.
3: We have a couple of crashes we're keeping our eyes on. One is on the right shoulder, 95 northbound at Zoo Parkway. Then you have 195 southbound, right shoulder at Bowden. Then we're tracking the usual slow spots, East Beltway southbound through Arlington, 95 northbound if you're heading in from the south side, especially between Bay Meadows and Emerson. Also, we're seeing slowdowns on Butler eastbound approaching San Pablo. And of course, 10 eastbound as you make the drive in from the west side.
4: It's 7 past 8 on the Monday edition of Jacksonville's Morning News, and we're on scene of breaking news on the northwest side. What appears to be a shooting death on Soutelle Drive and New Kings Road. Action News Jack's Zion Dakota is live on scene, and I just saw your report on Action News Jack's this morning where you described a body that is still covered up under a tarp on the street. Is that right next to a car near a business?
5: Yes, that's what's happening, Rich. We're by Washington Estates Drive off Soutelle Drive. Excuse my pronunciation there. And we're still trying to figure out what happened. Typically, the Jacksonville Sheriff's Office does what's called an EARS. It's a press conference where they let people know, or let the media know, rather, what happened at a crime scene. That has not happened yet. We just got tipped off to this crime scene, so that's why we're here this morning. But based on what a woman was telling a police officer at the scene, she was basically saying that she is the victim's aunt. She was also telling me his name, but we're not releasing that name as we await confirmation and out of respect for the family, that he's a victim in his 30s and he was caught in the crossfire of a shooting that occurred earlier this morning. So multiple people at this intersection are just trying to figure out what exactly happened here. We are still waiting on the details from the Jacksonville Sheriff's Office, but what I can tell you right now is that the multiple crime scene unit vehicles are still on scene. They appear to be picking up the body this morning. It's hard to see because the vehicle that the body was lying next to is being blocked from our view by one of the crime scene vehicles. Multiple sheriff's squad cars are out here this morning, and there were multiple witnesses at the intersection looking at this dramatic scene this morning. However, they have since moved as a business owner on this intersection was asking people to move their car off the property before they begin towing. So it's a rapidly developing situation. More details are expected to come out. Of course, Action News Jax at noon. We should expect more complete details on what happened here this morning.
4: All right, and that is Soutelle Drive, and you've got a lot of businesses there. There's a Popeyes, Dollar General, a Winn-Dixie just down the road. Is traffic impacted on Soutelle?
5: Traffic is not impacted from this vantage point on New Kings, but yes, on Soutelle, traffic is blocked off, so nobody's able to come down this street here.
4: Okay, and that would be on the north side of New Kings Road on Soutelle Drive, by the way. If you're closer to the Dollar General and the Winn-Dixie, that's where traffic appears to be impacted. Zion, thank you for the live report this morning. We'll continue to follow developments as this is obviously an unfolding situation on the northwest side of Jacksonville. 8:10 with more of today's top stories. Here's Benjamin Fredkus.
0: St. John's County detectives are investigating a deadly shooting in the St. Augustine Shores area. We're told one person was found dead in Como Court Saturday morning. A suspect was taken into custody, but it's not clear if they have been arrested or charged. A 44-year-old man from Jacksonville is in critical condition after he was hit by a car in Nashville, Tennessee.
6: The Metro Nashville Police Department says an 87-year-old man ran a red light, hitting four people. One person was killed and three others were injured.
0: That's Action News Jax's Madison Foglia reporting. A Florida judge may decide today to rewrite the ballot language for the proposed property tax phase-out amendment. UNF science professor Sean Frieder says a recent poll shows voter support dropping significantly after being told it could cost local governments $12 billion statewide.
7: It goes from 61% to 45%.
0: The state and groups suing over the ballot language will propose rulings today. The judge will make a decision soon after. The historic Laura Street Trio in downtown Jacksonville is set to be auctioned off Wednesday.
8: The city says that proceeds from the auction, they would go toward unpaid code violations for graffiti on the buildings. Action News Jax told you back in April when the city tried to force the trio into a public auction. The city made that decision when they couldn't come to terms with redeveloping the property. The trio of buildings include the Florida Life Insurance, Bisbee, and National Bank buildings. They have been vacant for decades after multiple failed attempts to redevelop them.
0: Shay Simon reports the owner owes more than $827,000 in fines for municipal code violations. The Jaguars enter the next phase of training camp as pads go on today. Action Sports Jax's Brent Martineau reports.
9: Only three practices open to the fans this week, and two of them are sold out. It's noticeable this is a team filled with continuity, by the way. The Jags look way ahead of where they were at this time last year.
0: The countdown is on to the Major League Baseball trade deadline tonight. Greg Thompson tells us what to be on the lookout for.
10: The big domino fell late Saturday night, with the Detroit Tigers sending arguably the best pitcher in baseball, Tarek Skubal, to the Los Angeles Dodgers. And that leaves the Chicago Cubs, Milwaukee Brewers, and Atlanta Braves among the list of contenders that are still looking for starting pitching, with plenty of options still out there. The other biggest moves will probably involve hitters. Reports are that the Baltimore Orioles could be willing to trade all-star catcher Adley Rutschman, while the San Francisco Giants are just about guaranteed to move three-time batting champion Luis Arraez.
0: Consumer sentiment jumped in July as inflation fears eased.
11: The University of Michigan's final reading for last month rose nearly 12% from June. The survey's chief economist said despite the recent gains, overall sentiment is still down 11% from a year ago. She noted consumers remain focused on pocketbook issues after 5 years of high inflation and high prices. One-year inflation expectations dipped slightly to their lowest reading since March. I'm Mark Mayfield.
0: Health and Human Services Secretary Robert F. Kennedy Jr. says parents should get their children vaccinated for measles.
13: A measles vaccine is effective. It stops measles in about 97% of the cases. Well, people should get vaccinated.
0: His comments on CNN come as measles cases have grown in the United States. A Johns Hopkins University tracker for health data found there were nearly 2,300 confirmed cases in the U.S. as of late last month, passing the amount of cases recorded in 2025. WOKV News Time is 8:14.
26: This is Clark Howard. Choosing to go to college or not has become a much more difficult decision because of how expensive college is and a lot of people feeling like the college degree isn't worth the cost. Now, I believe there are a lot of degrees that are way more than worth the cost because of how much you can earn over a working lifetime. 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
14: 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Conservative Wilton Simpson created the Florida Wildlife Corridor Program and conserved 18 million acres of Florida land, including thousands of acres of working farmland. 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
2: It's a 5 on the WOKV weather meter for Monday. It's going to be a lot like the last couple of days. It'll be cloudy, breezy, and warm with off and on showers and storms. Daytime highs still approach 90 degrees. And tonight, an isolated shower too lingers under a cloudy sky. Low gets to 74. Tuesday, I think we finally see more sunshine. It'll be mostly to partly sunny with scattered showers and storms. Highs get to 90. They were in the mid-90s beginning on Wednesday. From the Action News Jax First Alert Weather Center, I'm meteorologist Corey Sima for 104.5 WOKV.
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3: No delays getting past a right shoulder crash, 95 northbound at Zoo Parkway, but you are slow getting past a crash on the right shoulder, 95 southbound at Bowden. Then if you're driving in from the south side, 95 northbound, you're on the brakes from just after Bay Meadows all the way to Emerson. And we're seeing slowdowns on Butler eastbound approaching San Pablo, 10 eastbound in from the west side, and also the East Beltway southbound through Arlington.
4: Rain pretty heavy right now through much of Clay County over Middleburg, and we're also seeing that bubble up north toward Doctor's Inlet, Lakeside, Oak Leaf Plantation, and Orange Park, eventually toward the Buckman Bridge. Lighter showers in St. John's at this hour. 8:20, more of today's top stories. Here's Benjamin Fridkus.
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0: Terrifying moments as a car crashes into a card shop in Orange Park.
1: The luckiest man's sports card in Orange Park is where this happened, and it's now boarded up. The shop owners say that the car crashed through new cases that were containing up to $30,000 worth of cards. And still, they're grateful that everybody ended up being okay.
5: It was honestly kind of like watching a slow-mo movie. Things can be replaced, yes, but people can't. That was our main concern.
0: Action News Jax's Chandler Morgan reports one customer sustained minor scrapes. Everyone in the store and the person driving survived without serious injuries. The owner says the shop will stay open during its normal business hours. And you're seeing more sea turtle nests on Michler's Landing Beach in Ponte Vedra. The Sea Turtle Patrol found another nest this weekend, bringing the total this summer to 148. The number of newly laid nests dropped significantly during August. They don't expect that many more this season. This is the third highest number of nests on record. WOKV News Time, 8:21.
4: The whiplash war continues, President Trump pulling back again on a new round of threats, raising continued uncertainty in the Middle East. This morning, Christine Bellino goes in-depth on the Iran war and finds out just how many times Chris Budahas has been to basic training. I'm guessing it's more than once.
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2: 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First Alert meteorologist Corey Sima joins us. 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
28: Happy Monday, everybody. We managed some dry times during the weekend, but there were also some storms at times, and that's what we have in store today. It's a 5 on the WOKV weather meter. With cloudy, breezy, and warm conditions, and yet more often on showers and storms, we'll have bands of rain through the day. Jacksonville's high gets to 88 degrees, and then tonight, some isolated showers linger with cloudy skies and lows in the mid-70s. Tuesday's mostly to partly cloudy. We'll see more sun with scattered showers and thunderstorms. Highs get up to about 90. Then Wednesday through Friday, it'll be partly cloudy with a few storms each day as the sea breeze moves inland from the Atlantic coast toward I-95 with the heaviest rain pushing inland. From the Action News Jax First Alert Weather Center, I'm meteorologist Corey Sima for 104.5 WOKV.
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3: We have our eyes on the usual slow spots around town. The East Beltway southbound through Arlington, Butler eastbound approaching San Pablo, 10 eastbound in from the west side. Then 95 northbound, a minor slowdown as you get closer to University and Emerson. Also, there's a right shoulder crash at Hexer, but no delays. However, if you're on 95 southbound heading out of downtown, you're slow because of a right shoulder crash at Bowden, and that has you on the brakes pretty much all the way back to Emerson.
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29: And it is Monday, August 3rd, 8:29 this morning with a look at what's happening locally. Here's our very own Chase Bunker. Thanks for carrying things last week while I was away.
2: Yeah, no problem.
29: Getting re-energized for the amazing show that we have ahead today.
2: What a way to come back to work from paternity leave. First you host JMN, and then you host JMN ID, and now we're slowly back to normal.
29: You made it sound like I was on maternity leave.
2: That is very true. That, you know what?
0: I apologize for that.
29: I was not on maternity leave.
0: You were not. Happening today, there will be a hearing in the lawsuit against the Jacksonville Sheriff's Office over the in-custody death of Charles Faggert. JFRD says seven people are displaced after a fire at a Westside apartment complex. And a story we are investigating right now, JSO is investigating a shooting over on the Northwest Side. We are not getting much details as of yet, but we'll keep you updated as we learn more.
29: And we want you to make certain that you download the free WOKV app so you can get all of those push alerts that we send whenever we do have breaking news. And it's also storm season, so you want to make sure that you have the latest storm information and preparedness tips. You can also find those at WOKV.com in our severe weather and hurricane guide. Iran this morning denying that any talks are being held with the U.S. after the president said the talks start today. The president said he held off on new military strikes on Iran so negotiations could proceed. Iran now says it's holding talks with Oman, its neighbor across the Strait of Hormuz, over establishing a safe corridor through the critically important maritime trade route. Joining us now is Fox's Eben Brown for the latest on what is happening with Iran. Good morning, Eben.
1: Good morning. Yeah, the latest is, as you know, just as you said, that the president was preparing for what should have been, or what was billed as, the largest military use of since World War II, and at the last moment called off because the Gulf Arab neighbors of Iran, that meaning Saudi Arabia and Oman and probably the UAE and Qatar, came and said, no, they want to talk, And so President Trump said, okay, let's talk. And now, as per usual with this cycle that repeats all the time, the Iranians are saying, we're not talking. What are you talking about? We have no idea what you're talking about. We're still fighting. And we're talking with Oman about splitting the Strait of Hormuz with them and whatnot. But we're going to fire on any ships that go through. And at some point, they'll fire on a ship and we'll start fighting with the Iranians again. And this cycle will likely continue because I think the Iranians know President Trump has a midterm election to worry about, needs to be concerned about the price of oil. Just by calling off this strike, the price of oil came down by about 6% overnight. And so I suspect that this pattern will continue through, well, November. In the meantime, the buildup of our military and the presence of our military is still there. And yes, it could just simply take one order from President Trump to do whatever it is they wanted to do.
29: From the tone of your voice, I am gathering that you don't think that much is going to change until November. Is there any talk about how the U.S. is poised to handle that if things continue as they are through November?
1: So here's what I think. The president needs, obviously, to keep control of the Congress. And if his party, the Republicans, are successful in November, then I think right after Election Day, he will take that as the go-ahead to escalate and try to get this done, whatever that looks like, you know, dispelling the Iranian regime or whatnot. If the president's party loses control of Congress, I think he will hurry up and try to do the same, because he knows in January, when the new Congress comes into control, they will at the very least work to curtail his ability to use the military in the Middle East through war powers resolutions and whatnot. And they will likely also try to impeach him because the Democrats are out for blood with him politically.
29: You say the Democrats are out for blood, but also some Republicans are also turning against the president with regard to his stance.
1: Yeah, there are some as well, but I think those Republicans kind of go with the wind in that regard. So if the Republicans win in November, I don't think that they become a force in really holding him back. I think that if the Democrats do, you have a certain cadre of Republicans that will go along with Democrats. Yes, absolutely. But either which way, I think I think after the election day that the president will make a move. What's so problematic for the president certainly is that he began this saying we'll be done in a couple of weeks. Well, that was a very foolish thing to say. I think anyone who seriously follows this kind of stuff was sitting there going, what, a couple of weeks? No. Certainly now we've been at this 6 months, and it's not 20 years, and I don't think it'll be 20 years. But there are a lot of people who think that any foreign war shouldn't happen at all, as opposed to, using our military to affect policy in some kind of quick fashion and then ending it. We have to decide what is the end game for us. Is it regime change? Is it just simply denuclearization? Some kind of kneecapping of Iran? Then, you know, we have to decide when is enough and then get out.
29: We are going to talk with retired Colonel Chris Budahas in just a second. He is one of those people who had said from the very beginning that you can't do something like this overnight. And I see him shaking his head as we're talking. However, Evan, from a reporter and journalistic perspective, I am noticing that the language that we're using to talk about the Iran war is changing. Specifically, when we say something about the president, even Fox News is saying Trump claims or Trump says, but it's not with the certitude that it was several months ago. Are you noticing that as well? And have you any observations about the way that we are reporting the president's assertions regarding Iran?
1: I haven't really paid too much attention to what the other reporters are saying. I mean, Iran's nuclear capabilities have been, I think, well documented at this point, and to the point that Iran themselves says, yeah, no, we're pursuing these kinds of weapons. Then they say they're not. Then they say that they are. Then they say that they're not. I think that threat has been well documented and established at this point, and I think that there has been I think that we have set them back significantly. I think that the Israelis have set them back significantly. I think the dynamic has certainly changed in the Middle East. The Arab nations of the Middle East have shown themselves to not be as powerful as they wanted everyone to believe. They seem to cower in fear when it comes to the Iranians. Israel has shown that it has the ability to use a military proactively to effect a policy change. The Americans have shown that they have an amazing capability of brute force. And the question is when does the United States decide it's reached its goal? And that seems quite nebulous. So that's where we're at, I think.
29: Fox News Radio's Evan Brown, thanks so much for your insight. Look forward to speaking with you again this week. WOKV News Time is 8:37. We go now to Chris Budahas. You are one of those people who have said from the very beginning that this was not going to be an overnight war.
5: And here we are.
29: And here we are many overnights later.
5: Yeah, it's interesting. And listen to Evan, I mean, there's a lot going on to unpack here. But last week I spent some time at an Army post with some pretty senior leaders and big conversation we're having, which kind of bleeds a little bit out of what Evan was talking about, was the long-term impacts of readiness, specifically related to Army because they're Army. But it also goes across a joint force. So a lot of folks don't realize that a lot of the operational maintenance funds and readiness funds for training for our military have been swept up for the rest of the fiscal year into funding Epic Fury. So typical training, maintenance of equipment, things of that things of that nature, which is not just here in the continental United States, but also for forces stationed in South Korea, Japan, Europe and such, has a long-term impact. So, you know, when I think about, you know, listening to you, if we're not prepared to
29: do this. Don't listen to me.
5: Well,
29: goodness.
5: No, I mean, think about it. If we're not prepared to do this for 4 years, I mean, we truly, it seems right now we're going from week to week, day to day. And then the talking points do not keep an informed public of what's really going on here. And there's long-term implications of what we're doing. And so I'm definitely against Iran ever having a nuclear weapon. However, we kind of need to figure this out. I don't think we need to rush to failure coming up with a bad option. As I mentioned you off air, I listened to yesterday Senator John Kennedy from Louisiana kind of talk about the various types of options. And it seems that not just him, but others are talking about this tit for tat strategy. You know, they bomb us, we bomb them. That doesn't work. It doesn't work at all, man.
29: And it has never worked.
5: It's never worked. The historical precedence is that it does not work. So for our audience out there who think that blockades and air campaigns win wars, that is a false that is not capable of doing that. Those in the Air Force, my airmen friends that are strategists like me, and a little bit, you know, well read in history, all know that that's not a true statement. So, you know, putting boots on the ground seems to be a penetration line we don't want to step across, which is fine. But yeah, there's definitely some implications of what we're doing. And then as you put on the backdrop, and of course, this is getting more chatter now in mainstream media, the midterm elections. And let's be honest, you know, war is basically is policy by another means. So, you know, as we are politics by another means, so as we prosecute this war, you know, we prepare for the long run of doing this. I mean, we're of a certain age, so let's remember back to 2003 with the invasion of Iraq. You know, we thought it was going to be over, it's going to be great. Then lo and behold, you know, 20 years later, you know, matter of fact, up to this day, we're still there. So what's the long-term implications of it? We really need to think about that. And then how do we get to an end state? And the Iranians are a piece of that negotiation. Or destruction, yeah, if we're going to escalate.
29: So, first of all, I want to thank you for being the first guest on In Depth since I got back, because I don't think that anybody else could handle the level of energy that I have after, you know, being away for a week. And so I've got lots and lots of questions for you. But one of the things that you just talked about was things that the public is supposed to know, the benefits of an informed public. I surmise that, and it's one of the reasons for the existence of this show, is to inform the public and to go kind of in places where other people are not going to go.
5: Right.
29: Is an informed public dangerous to this administration, to any administration?
5: No, it's not, because an informed public elects the politicians who reflect them. They are the servants of the people. And if you elect the people who reflect you and your values, and they're going to achieve the goals which you think are aligned with your values, then that is a good thing, period.
29: And I agree. Yeah. I agree on the, you know, and I think most journalists would agree, and that's why we do what we do, you know, in the realm of where we're allowed to have an opinion. I think informing the public is definitely one thing on which we all agree.
5: Yeah, and then it goes back to, you know, I heard a term this morning talking about going on the stump to support somebody, another politician support another politician. Well, it goes back to, you know, another, you know, comment I made last week talking to a variety of friends and then senior military leaders, is, you know, this idea of civil discourse. You know, though we don't agree, we can at least have a conversation. And, oh, by the way, as I mention to people periodically, I love to have a facts-based argument. Let's get outside of the TikToks and the Instagram and actually get down to the actual facts. And I met with a friend, and I was over at his house last week, and both of his kids, well, they're not really kids, they're in their early 30s now.
29: Kids.
5: They're Air Guardsmen, and they're active duty Air Guardsmen. And one of them's a KC-135 boom operator, so helps refuel other aircraft, and basically he's making the rounds between Saudi Arabia, Kuwait, and Jordan, and he was in a bunker, and there was Iranian drones flying over the airfield, and all of a sudden one identified a KC-130, which is a refueling aircraft, on the ground, and literally took a nosedive and blew it up. That was one video, and the other video was a couple days later. He's up in Kuwait, and I believe it was a C-17. It flew over and it was destroyed that aircraft too. So it's interesting. There's a lot to unpack here, but the danger is real. Our folks are out there. It's in our best interest to kind of figure out what the right strategy is to not necessarily end it quickly, but to get to the final result or better peace, if you will, that we're trying to achieve in this conflict.
29: So just to go back, the C-17 was destroyed, or the C-17
5: It was destroyed.
29: It was destroyed.
5: Yeah, by basically a $75,000 drone, which is interesting, right? So I know we're probably getting a conversation about, you know, our magazine depth, if you will, of our critical types of munitions that we have out there. But and again, this cost proposition of the Iranians flying, and we see in the Ukraine too, right? You know, for flying drones, a couple hundred thousand dollars or less. In many cases, tens of thousands of dollars, destroying assets that are in the $340 million space. So I think there's a lot to take out of the proposition for the cost of warfare, one. And then the two is the other thing, that our folks are in danger every single day. To kind of, you know, watching on TV and hear this periodically, we tend to forget that we got, you know, people in our community out there serving abroad right now, and they're doing great work. But we got to support them the best we can. In many cases, that's being that informed public to make sure at the midterms we're actually hiring the people that we want to, you know, support and represent us, and not just in the local, but also the state and the federal level.
29: C-17, according to online sources, cost approximately $340 million, and you're saying it was taken out by a $75,000 drone.
5: Yep. How's that math?
29: The maths don't point to the fact that we're winning, I tell you that right now.
5: Yeah.
29: One of the things that we have talked about in the past and seems to be coming to a head again is, and, you know, Eben Brown had said, we're still hitting them. We're still, you know, we're still fighting. A lot of news about our military stockpiles.
5: Yes.
29: I know that you're not actively in, but I know that you still talk to folks.
5: Every single day I'm talking to folks. I'm very well connected in this space.
29: I'm trying not to damage you.
5: Through my consulting and startups, yeah. No, I say that not in a bragging way, just a reality of, you know, the business I do, that I'm pretty plugged in this space.
29: You are very plugged in, and I'm trying to, you know, not do damage to your existing relationships by exploiting that on the air. However, yeah, you are very in touch with all of that. Should we be concerned about...

0: munitions. And as a result, you know, we are in current state where we didn't believe we needed as many munitions as we need now, and the demand signal has gone up. And as I mentioned off air before, you know, we look back 2 years, and back when Ukrainians are still shooting a lot of munitions, specifically artillery munitions and rockets, but we dipped into the South Korean stockpiles, and the South Koreans literally gave us 155 howitzer field artillery rounds to basically give to the Ukrainians. So that shows you a level of depth that we do not have here as a nation that we need to take a look at. Is that an immediate issue right this second? Yes, that is a problem now. You know, some of it's exquisite, you know, like the Patriot missile, which is millions of dollars, shooting down a $50,000 drone. That's not a good cost proposition, but that's the result of degrading some of our air defense capabilities, you know, post Cold War, over, you know, 2 to 3 decades, and not having new technologies. And so now, you know, with the backdrop of the fact that we need to reinvest in our military industrial complex, specifically in the munitions space, that's a call for action, one. And then number two, not helping us is the defense acquisition system is so cumbersome that it prevents a lot of abilities, because we have some commercial off-the-shelf capabilities we could probably, you know, bring into theater now to directly help our forces, but we have a scaling issue.
1: Chris, that's quite the intellectual word salad. So I'm just going to ask you one quick question.
0: Yeah.
1: Is the U.S. military, for lack of a better analogy,
0: yes,
1: in danger of running out of bullets? And by bullets, I mean the entire arsenal.
0: Yes, in danger. The question is at what speed? That's an unknown, right? I mean, we know down to the amount of munitions. We know down to the specific number of rockets and ammunition on hand right now. What we don't know is if the Iranians were to, you know, it was back in the day when we were dealing with the Soviets, do a crazy Ivan, if they did a crazy Iranian, and then they threw a lot of stuff at us at once. And, you know, America, we like our wars fast, cheap, and bloodless. If we took a lot of casualties and we were to escalate, it would be a question of when we would run out of certain types of munitions that may affect some type of offensive operation, whether that's ground, maritime, and or on ground, you know, and in the air also.
1: And if we know that.
0: Yeah.
1: On this program.
0: Oh, our military folks are dealing with it every day. I talked about every single day last week in at the location I was at.
1: And our military knows that, and our people.
0: Oh, absolutely.
1: WOKV News Time 850.
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12: Your drive around town is clearing up in some areas like 10 eastbound where you're enjoying a speed limit right now in from the west side. Also 95 northbound in from St. Johns County. But if you're on that southbound side, you're slow because of a right shoulder crash at Bowden. It looks like you have two separate crashes on 10 westbound. One is on the right shoulder after State Road 23. Then if you're in Baker County, there's a left shoulder crash at US 90.
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6: My guest is retired Colonel Chris Buddha-Haas. He is also the host of First Coast Military Life. Before I forget, what do you have coming up on the show this weekend?
14: This weekend, I'm talking to Lieutenant Governor Jay Collins, talking about not only military service, but public service. And, you know, what's the state of Florida? What's in play? What's going on? And we don't really get into the election too much, but, you know, he talks about his service and, you know, what he's doing here for all our Floridians.
5: and how much he has sacrificed personally in his own service.
14: Oh my gosh, yeah, it's amazing. He's got an amazing story. I mean, regardless of your politics, the fact that one, him and another Green Beret sewed him up after being wounded, and later, basically during an explosion, or it's wrecked his leg, years later decided to amputate because it was better to amputate than just continue with a series of surgeries, which wasn't going to get him kind of back in action. But he continued to serve as an amputee in Special Forces, and then, obviously came down here after retirement, ran for politics, and was selected later to be the Lieutenant Governor for our state.
5: Nothing can prepare you for that kind of injury. Nothing can prepare you for seeing that kind of injury. No matter all the training that you can possibly get, nothing prepares you for that.
14: No, not at all.
5: Speaking of training, I think we had teased this morning on Jacksonville's Morning News with Rich Jones a little bit about your training. You've been through quite the number of courses. And am I wrong? You went through two forms of basic training, both as an officer and enlisted?
14: Yeah, so...
5: reverse that, as enlisted, then
14: enlisted
5: as an officer.
14: As an officer. So, being from the great area of Jacksonville, my dad was Navy, enlisted sailor at NAS Jackson, then was the Command Master Chief over Mayport before he retired in 91. Him being Navy, I had to join the Marine Corps. So, yeah, I went to Parris Island in 87, and... It was great training, and then later I was, after Desert Storm, selected. I was a non-commissioned officer to go basically pursue a commission, and I came back here. Lived on the west side, as they say, the west side, the best side. My wife worked downtown, and then I went to JU. Had to be part of the ROTC. It was a great experience, and then was commissioned as a Marine Corps officer. But yeah, summers between my junior and my senior year with the Officer Candidate School up in Quantico, Virginia. And definitely two different experiences. Definitely very physical fitness oriented in many cases. But the attrition and then the kind of the mission statement between the two were a little bit different in many cases.
5: So there was a difference because it was Army and Marines first?
14: No, it was Marine and Marine. So.
5: Oh, it was Marine and Marine.
14: Oh, yeah.
5: Okay.
14: Yeah.
5: So how was the enlisted training different from the officer basic training?
14: Yeah, so it's interesting, right? Like, what's the purpose? What's the mission behind what you're trying to do as an organization? So in the Marine Corps, trying to make a basic Marine. So going through boot camp, becoming that basic Marine, as they say, every Marine's a rifleman. So big piece is obviously physical fitness on the near end. That's where most of your attrition occurs. And then second phase is oriented on marksmanship training, and only the Marines do marksmanship the way you really need to be doing as a service, really literally reaching out and touching somebody at 500 yards. And then later on the back end is the field training. But again, it's more individually focused, though a team effort. It's you're evaluated as an individual.
5: In officer training?
14: No, that's enlisted.
5: Okay.
14: And when you go to officer training, you're expected to be physically fit. The attrition rate is pretty high at the beginning, and then it kind of...
5: The number of people who drop out.
14: The people drop out, right? And then, the people that really want to be there, those that don't want to be there, they're going to leave in the first couple of weeks because of the harassment packages, we call it. But there, they are evaluating that you become a leader. So you have senior non-commissioned officers, in our case with the Marine Corps, staff sergeants, gunnery sergeants. They're evaluating your leadership. So you're put in leadership positions as a candidate, and they are literally, 24/7 watching you and your capability, and you'll be put in different positions as the acting platoon commander, platoon sergeant, squad leader, you name it. But you're, under a magnifying glass to see if you can cut it as a leader or not. And just knowing friends and serving, in the joint environment for a number of years, I know all the other at different levels, if you will, but all the officer training courses, officer candidate schools, is in the Air Force, OTS, officer training school, they're evaluating under a leadership lens to see if you have the attributes and the values and the the morality to be a leader, effective leader.
5: So if someone's listening right now and they're thinking about either enlisting or going to officer school, there's no such thing as the officer training is easier than...
14: Actually, I would say this, so for me, I mean this humbly, I'm pretty physically fit even this day within reason, but back then I was definitely more physically fit. So for me, like boot camp, yeah, the sand fleas really sucked, but the reality of it is I was still pretty physically fit. I mean, the runs, I mean, I think the furthest run we did was 5 miles, and, you know, I was running a lot back then. So when I went to Officer Canada School, I mean, we ran, we carried heavy weights, we did a lot of stuff. So it was meant, if you didn't show up on day one, I mean, boot camp, you could show up and not be in great shape, and they're gonna build you up, as they say, or break you down to build you up. Whereas an Officer Canada School, day one, you're under the magnifying glass, and they're watching you to see if you can do what you do. So, I mean, this the most non-sexist way. It was kind of a boys' school back then, and they were literally, you know, these senior non-commissioned officers are looking at you through the lens, their prism of, you know, do I want this individual to be somebody in charge of me in the future? And for many of them, that's a very high standard, and you had to meet that standard, or you were literally told, you know, thank you for your service, but we don't need you.
5: And that's not unusual, and no offense taken that it was a boys' school. It kind of still is a boys' school.
14: Well, it's a Marine Corps, right? I mean, in gender integration, they're the last ones to do it, and even I question, you know, how gender integrated it is, but, you know, when I was the chief of staff at Benning, ironically, Benning's Officer Canada School is right there on Fort Benning to see. You know, it's not an easy course for those that don't have any enlisted background. They actually send them to basic training first, and then they come over to Officer Canada School. So, again, you're going to get trained, and then you're going to be evaluated as a leader in your capability. And do a couple of bad apples get through. Obviously, that occurs because I know some
5: in
14: folks
5: everything.
14: Out there. In everything. It happens all the time. There's going to be some folks listening right now like, well, this guy, you know, or this gal, she came through and blah, blah, blah. But that's in everything you do. But yeah, I will say that the ability to serve as an officer, there is certain criteria that you got to meet in order to be commissioned. And yeah, it's my experience was great.
5: Did it help you, do you think, in your career personally and professionally to have gone enlisted first?
14: For me, it did. So I went to a little place called Orange Park High School, and I was probably not as mature as I needed to be. Did I do okay in academics? Sure. I just didn't apply myself like the last 2 years. So for me, you know, going enlisted, you know, serving as a squad leader during Desert Storm, being responsible for a whole squad in combat, and then going to college. I mean, it was funny. I was sitting in class. I remember this to this day. I'm in the, you know, I went to JU, so basketball is kind of a big thing over there, and I was in my humanities class. It was my first semester, and a couple of basketball players come in, and they are, you know, one late, two just complain about all the hard work they have to do. And at the time, they had to only take, I believe it was like 4 courses. And here I am. I'm taking 6 classes per semester. I was more focused. I was more mature. I'd seen, as you mentioned, seen things that most people had never seen. And it was just like, I got a perspective and I got a reason for being here. And at the time I was engaged. So, I was getting married, you know, within a couple months there. So a little bit different purpose. So, and I've had this trick question over 36 years in the military. Is it better? Should all officers be prior enlisted? The answer is no. I met prior enlisted officers. Most of them are average, if not above average, if not superior. But I met some guys that really aren't as good. They lean on that way too much. That I was prior enlisted. It's like, okay, give me a break. That old Janet, you know, what is it? Janet Jackson, Whitney Houston. What have you done for me lately? Yeah. So, you know, get over yourself and move on. But
5: that's a big part of it, right? Getting over yourself, because the people who are not over themselves do not do well in any of those environments. With some exceptions.
14: Not at all. You know, it's funny. So being in the Army, so I have Army generals ask me these questions. Which one's better, the Marine Corps or the Army? And of course, all the Marines are listening right now. I'd be like, of course it's the Marine Corps. But my answer to them was like, it's like a Granny Smith and a Red Apple. Looks a little different, tastes a little different. A lot more the same than different. But there's definitely some attributes I would take from the Marine Corps that I'd love to see in the Army, and then some opportunities in the Army I'd love to see in the Marine Corps. But overall, it's the joint team. We all fight together, and it's been a great experience for me.
5: Do you think high schools should have maybe not a mandatory service requirement, but an ROTC or NJROTC, yeah, or whatever the...
14: I think it should be an option. I was in the Navy JROTC over there at Orange Park High School. I mean, it was at the time, Commander Lusk was our senior instructor, and then Lieutenant Elrod was a former enlisted guy, became a line duty officer, retired as a lieutenant, but he had been the UDT's pre-SEAL team and then in the SEALs and early in Vietnam. So to have one was an F-4 pilot in Vietnam and then somebody that was a SEAL in Vietnam as your kind of your mentors, I think that was great. I think there should be more JROTCs across the nation. However, I will say this, that it should not be mandatory. I got a couple of friends that are, and I won't mention who they are in the local area.
5: They know they're listening.
14: Yeah, they are listening. So JROTCs, sometimes the administration thinks it's a penal colony for some of their kids. But I think it's a great opportunity because going back to missions, right? You asked about boot camp and then you asked about Officer Canada School. The mission of the JROTC, to kind of summarize it, is to develop better citizens, within the organization. It is not there to make kids want to join the military, though one of the attributes is your exposure may lend you to want to actually pursue at least an opportunity in the military, whether that's a career or enlistment or, 4 or 5 years sent as an officer. So I think it's great. My experience goes back to the fact that, you have these retirees that are willing to go into what I would call another selfless service in education. God bless our educators out there to help train and educate these young kids and not just, military skills, but also citizenship, which I think is definitely an area we could all use a little bit more education in.
5: And it's not only retirees. There are some active duty who serve in ROTC programs.
14: ROTC at college level.
5: Yeah.
14: At college level. Yep.
5: And also, I think a lot of parents of high school students do not know that every school has different ROTC programs. So just because you're in an ROTC, it could be a Navy, it could be Army, it could be Air Force, Marines.
14: Yeah, Marines have one.
5: Okay.
14: I'm waiting for that Space Force
5: come out. Space Force, yeah. Seems like a heavy recruiting tool. I just thought it was important to highlight that because I think a lot of people think ROTC is just one thing.
14: Yeah.
5: One branch of service.
14: It's not. It's all the services and minus the Coast Guard, which is actually part of the Department of Homeland Security unless mobilized under the Department of Navy. But yeah, I mean, it's a great and, people have heard of it. It's funny you mention that because my parents, or specifically my mother, who's from North Carolina originally, JROTC was kind of a requirement. I remember my uncle saying when he went to college, he went to one of the universities up there in North Carolina that he had to, of course, this is early in Vietnam years, had to do 2 semesters of ROTC at the college. So I'm not sure if that was a college requirement or if that was just...
5: Or if it was strongly encouraged.
14: Strongly encouraged back then, yeah.
5: Yeah. So, okay, we're going to change gears just a little bit. My guest is Colonel Chris Budahas, retired Colonel Chris Budahas, the host of First Coast Military Life. On Friday, an F-35 fighter jet crashed in California. It was a Marine Corps plane. No one was injured. The pilot was able to eject safely. They have not yet released a cause. The pilot was brought to a facility and said to be in stable condition for evaluation and treatment. Non-life-threatening injuries, no other injuries were reported. Does it seem like we're reporting on this more and more? Are we...
14: Yeah, I need to do a little more research. It kind of feels like that, right? I was watching the news this weekend after I was traveling and kind of catching up. And, evidently, they said the same squadron had an F-18 go down. But typically, most squadrons don't mix F-18s and F-35s as a new joint strike fighter. But maybe they're in transition. I don't know. It's occurring. Here's the first thing I'll say. All my friends in aviation... Military aviation is dangerous regardless. We tax the heck out of it right now. We always have in the last number of decades. So whatever we do is very dangerous. But, I think we kind of got to take a look at maybe there's going to be a safety stand down and take a look at what occurred. Now, I've been around the F-35. It's an amazing piece of equipment. The fact this happened on Friday, now we're here on Monday, that's not a lot of time. Matter of fact, that's, 0 working days in between. So no doubt, you just dealing with the aviation community, they're going to thoroughly investigate this to determine if it was a pilot error or was it a mechanical error, and then they'll take the appropriate action. So
5: according to Defense One, and they're quoting Pentagon data, it shows deadly and costly military aircraft mishaps skyrocketed 55% over the past 4 years. Wow. Cause for alarm?
14: Definitely for concern. I love the, you know, the devil's in the details. Was it a mechanical error? Was it a pilot error? Like, what was the root cause of the issue? That matters. That really matters to all this. Is you really got to unpack that. But again, we are taxing our force, you know, right now. Reduced force, we talked about earlier. You know, we talked about munitions a little bit, but reduced capability and forces, but a skyrocketing demand signal. And, you know, the military, our first priority is always the mission. So we're going to continue to push it to meet the mission. Sometimes most commanders will say the risk is too high, we're not going to do this. But under certain conditions, you're going to need to do it.
5: Also, you had mentioned North Carolina. The North Carolina National Guard has recently settled a First Amendment lawsuit.
14: Yeah.
5: You're smiling at this.
14: Oh, my gosh, yeah.
5: So basically, what are we doing? a veteran, Timothy Stanhope, he was a retired guardsman who spent about 20 years in the military. He argued that he was pressured to retire over his social media posts.
14: Yes.
5: And they reached a settlement. He did not get any monetary relief. However, he was allowed to, again, access the Guard's official Facebook page. So at issue, he was taking on to Facebook and social media, Instagram, all of social media accounts, and basically critiquing leadership and military guidance. And so they revoked his privileges. And he said, I am exercising my First Amendment right to criticize, and I have all of this experience. So it's not like I'm just, you know, criticizing. I have experience and I can talk knowledgeably about these things. His attorney said he didn't violate any rules. He was never accused of violating anything. He was just told, we don't like your opinions, so therefore you can't be on our site. Thoughts?
14: That's the reason I had a social media policy as a commander, specifically for guys like this.
5: For active duty,
14: but it applies to, you know, would apply to guardsmen or reservists that were mobilized under my command. Is there's a proper use of social media. I mean, it's the official website. And I'm going to tell a tale of two stories here. So
5: we want all sides here on In Depth. All sides.
14: I love it. I'm going to give you a little bit of it. So, I mean, even he said in a number of quotes that I've always been brash, you know. So he's criticizing the chain of command. My question is, how did you approach this before you even got on social media? This is not a place to air it out, especially on an official website for that unit. And if you're disrupting, you know, my social media policy to boil it down, if you're disrupting the good order and discipline of an organization, you're in violation of the use of social media responsibly as a leader. Now, he's a senior non-commissioned officer. He's got junior soldiers underneath him. If he's doing this, now let's say his soldiers started doing the same thing, but about him, you know, I'd be curious to know how he would feel about this. So I think it's just absolutely ridiculous. You're in the military. Yes, you're a citizen. You have First Amendment rights, but you forfeit some of that you just can't go off the reservation and just do crazy things. You know, the blowback to this is that I've seen in the last 2 years, a number of military organizations get rid of their official social media sites now. And now I'm seeing the reduction of number of websites across the board. So now a guy like me who's getting ready to go in to talk to a command, I want to know a little bit more about their commander, more about their mission. It's been reduced to almost vanilla ice cream that it's like, okay, now I got to like, you know, lean on my network to know more about an organization than I had to previously. So there's that. So during the great old COVID years, remember those, Christine?
5: COVID? Oh my goodness, so long ago.
14: It's so long ago.
5: As an aside,
14: yeah,
5: I need to mention, I was talking with somebody yesterday and we were both saying how bad we feel for the youngest generation right now because they have dealt with so much garbage. COVID was just like the tip of it.
14: Yeah.
5: Or the foundation of it. It wasn't even the tip. There has been so much else that they have had to deal with. This poor generation, what are they going to say 30 years from now?
14: I don't know. It's going to be interesting.
5: They're going to be the most traumatized generation.
14: They may be. I don't know. Are you being facetious, sir?
5: No, I'm really not. I know that we...
14: It's got long-term effects for sure.
5: I know that we say that, you know, they have it the easiest because of technology and everything else, but I don't think mentally they do.
14: I don't know. We'll see. You know, I beckon back to a story I told this weekend about the active shooter incident that occurred at Fort Stewart last year, where, you know, we talk about the younger generations, but the fact of the matter is when that individual started shooting, all those young people around him actually tackled him and took the weapon away. Mm-hmm. So I think there's definitely some goodness. So we'll see what occurs. But going back to the Tale of Two Cities, so no kidding, there I am, Chief of Staff at Benning, and then I got some questionable orders from the individual who was the commanding general at the time, and people were airing it on the social media. And it got the attention of senior leaders in the Pentagon, which kind of came back full circle to better guidance and, you know, cease and assist at this time. So I guess, you know, this whole thing is, you know, if somebody felt like, hey, you know, this individual's violating, you know, my rights by doing a series of things like, you know, I'm a spouse coming through the gate and I don't have my mask on. Now they're going to ban me from I live on post, from getting access to post. That seemed like an extreme policy to have. But that's an example of, you know, raising the flag to go, hey, there's something wrong here, and something needs to occur. So, again, I'm on the side of, if you're breaking down good order and discipline, then that's an improper use of social media, especially in uniform. But on the flip side, if you got commanders and senior enlisted, you know, advisors, if you will, doing their own thing and well outside regulations and policies, then, yeah, maybe it's a good way to put a spotlight on it.
5: Every organization needs a troublemaker.
14: And we have one here at WOKV.
15: I have a name.
14: Oh, do you?
16: I'm sitting right here, guys.
5: Something tells me he wasn't referring to you. WOKV News Time 918.
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18: It's a 5 on the WOKV weather meter for Monday. Keep the umbrellas and rain gear handy. It'll be cloudy, breezy, and warm with yet more off and on showers and storms. We'll have a couple of bands of rain and storms through the day, moving from west to east, including I-95 and the beaches, but the heaviest rain will be inland. Jacksonville's high today gets to 88, and tonight we'll be in the mid-70s with cloudy skies and a spotty isolated shower. Tuesday, I think we see more sunshine. It'll be mostly to partly cloudy with scattered storms, high 90. Then Wednesday, it'll be partly sunny with a few storms. High gets to 93. The coverage of rain drops Wednesday, Thursday, and Friday, but we'll be back to the sea breeze summertime swing of things with temperatures back near and above average. From the Action News Jax First Alert Weather Center, I'm meteorologist Corey Sima for 104.5 WOKV.
13: First Alert Traffic from the Strata Air Conditioning and Heating Traffic Center.
19: There's a multi-car crash on I-95 northbound at Zoo Parkway. That's on the right shoulder. And a wreck on 95 southbound at Bowden's on the right shoulder. Road Rangers are on the scene. That's busy from Emerson. And a crash I-10 westbound before Cecil Commerce Center Parkway. That's traffic. I'm Beverly Bentley Steele.
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33: 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Heroes like United States Navy Chief Shannon Kent. 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
6: And we'll continue our conversation with Chris Budahas in just a second. One of the things that I want to ask him is his thoughts about removing the names of four service members who were killed in action from a part of the Pentagon's website. But first, a look at today's local headlines with our very own Chase Bunker.
7: One man is dead following a shooting on Jacksonville's northwest side. According to JSO, officers found a man in his 30s suffering from a gunshot wound outside a business on Soutel Drive. This is a developing story, and we'll keep you updated as we learn more.
8: I live here for 11 years. I never heard of anything of this sort. Never.
7: Neighbors on the west side are stunned to hear that four people were shot in their community.
9: I'm surprised because I've never seen any violence, never seen any biting, never seen nothing. It's just been peaceful.
7: JSO says this happened late Saturday night on Ortega Woods Drive off Blanding. Three boys and late teens were found injured, and around that same time, a fourth gunshot victim was located nearby. Police say it does not appear the victims know the shooter. So far, no arrest or suspect information has been shared by police. A hearing today in the lawsuit filed by the family of Charles Faggart against the Jacksonville Sheriff's Office. It's been over a year since he was critically injured at the Duval County Jail after being arrested for domestic violence. Action News' Jack's Zion Dakota reports the family still has so many unanswered questions.
10: The complaint alleges that both JSO and Sheriff T.K. Waters have a mandatory duty to release the records to the public. The lawsuit calls out the heavily redacted nature of this incident report and the Sheriff's Office's refusal to provide video footage.
7: JSO's incident report suggests Faggart claimed to have taken fentanyl and had suffered a seizure after acting erratically, requiring restraint. But medical records show he had taser barbs on his skin, despite JSO's report having no mention of a taser being used on him. And a Jacksonville firefighter is facing charges for selling crack cocaine and due to be arraigned this morning.
11: We told you when Latavius Stevens was arrested on July 9th, police say he helped facilitate multiple drug sales involving an undercover deputy in September of 2023. Stevens was hired by the Jacksonville Fire Rescue Department in November 2024, but was not charged in this drug investigation at that time.
7: Shea Simon reports Stevens has been suspended without pay, pending termination.
6: And former Vice President Kamala Harris thinks the U.S. needs more Supreme Court justices. Speaking Friday at the National Urban League Conference in Nashville, the one-time Democratic presidential nominee says, quote, we need to revisit the point of expanding the court to 13. President Trump's Truth Social now selling early access to his social media posts. The president often posts about financial matters, and those posts move markets. The new data feed called Truth API is described by the company as a, quote, direct, licensed, real-time feed of the platform's most market-moving truths. Democratic Senators Elizabeth Warren and Adam Schiff want the plan investigated by the Securities and Exchange Commission, calling it an outrageous abuse of the president's office. Fire officials in Spokane County, Washington, say drones are hampering firefighting efforts. They've recorded 26 drone incursions over active military operations. As of this morning, the fires have burned more than 7,000 acres at 0% containment. Two drone operators have been identified and cited so far. Robert F. Kennedy Jr. says children should now be vaccinated for measles. The Health and Human Services Secretary made the comment on CNN's State of the Union. This comes as measles cases have grown in the U.S. And according to WalletHub, the five happiest cities in the U.S., Fremont, California, Bismarck, North Dakota, Scottsdale, Arizona, South Burlington, Vermont, and Fargo, North Dakota. Sorry, Florida. The study ranked 182 of the U.S.'s largest cities based on residents' happiness using factors like income, mental well-being, physical health, and social connections. You guys are both going crazy right now.
12: I want to recount. Yeah, Fargo?
13: I was going to say Fargo.
12: Like, stop, oh, do it. They like they put all of like the angry people in a wood chipper or something? Like, is that how they maintain the happiest little thing? This sounds like, do you remember the plot to Hot Fuzz, the Edgar Wright movie with Simon Pegg, where they're like, oh, this place doesn't have any crime. Well, the only reason they didn't have crime is because anybody who would like jaywalk or something, this like council of elders would kill them and then just like hide them. That's what it sounds like. Conspiracy. I can take off my tinfoil hat now.
6: Speaking of Hot Fuzz, a tease for tomorrow's show, we're going to tell you one of the real reasons why young people especially should not wear short shorts. It is more than just a fashion faux pas. And we'll
13: have
6: that.
13: Warts?
12: Is it because HR complained about me?
6: We're going to return to our conversation with Chris Budahas now, retired colonel. Chris Budahas, host of First Coast Military Life. So the Pentagon changed the classification of a few deaths in Operation Epic Fury.
0: Yeah.
6: So the names of four service members who had died in the war with Iran have been moved to a different website, identifying them as people killed in overseas action. So the casualty database on the Defense Casualty Analysis System dropped the death toll count from 18 to 14 because there was a new category created called overseas operations. So rather than them being counted during active Epic Fury Iran conflict designations, they're now in this overseas operations category. And just out of respect for them, we will mention they are Private Isabella Gonzalez, First Lieutenant Tyler James Feehan, Sergeant Angel Rampersand, and Sergeant Michael Emmanuel Swinton, who was killed in Iraq. Rampersand was killed in Jordan, and Feehan was killed in Jordan as well. I don't know where Gonzalez was killed.
0: I believe it was also Jordan.
6: Okay. So first of all, is this significant?
0: It's a slap in the face.
6: Those who died.
0: Well, to the military, to specifically their families, and specifically the individuals themselves. So this is not an administrative indictment on them per se, but maybe it is. I don't know. What are we doing? I mean, the dead are dead. So if it's Epic Fury, I mean, the common person probably listening right now is going, I didn't know this till you mentioned this morning. It's Epic Fury to us. And now we have people going, is Epic Fury still going or not going? The amount of confusion here is unbelievable. But this is kind of this is one of those moments like we're better than this. So what do you have to lose or to gain by changing their classification? Because at the end of the day, it's still Epic Fury, in my opinion. And somebody might out there who's uninformed would go, well, who cares? It doesn't matter, right? I'm just going to put on my tinfoil hat and just support whatever anybody tells me to do. It does matter because there's a potential, you know, the effects of those individuals, whether they're married or whoever they're escheloned, so their life insurance goes to, that will still occur. But what about other benefits? So if they're married and have children, you know, the ability for their children to go to college and have those benefits, their spouse to go to college for free. I mean, those things, you start to play with it, it's got downstream effects that actually have an impact on that specific family. So trying to hide the numbers, I mean, it just reeks of like a Vietnam-esque, we're going to hide things, you know, and just tell you other stuff. And I just don't like it.
6: Some of the wounded, too, have been reclassified. So there were 482 people.
0: When we talk wounded, we're not talking, you know, yeah, some of it's concussion wounds and things of that nature, which is pretty serious. I mean, I have issues from TBI myself after being blown up over 9 times. But what I will say this is that some of these wounded are like serious wounded, like missing limb type wounded. So this has an impact.
6: Getting shrapnel that, you know, might stay with you forever.
0: Forever.
6: 482 people were listed earlier in the week, last week, and then they changed it to 420 service members injured. And this is significant because it reclassifies those injuries for those 62,
0: yeah,
6: plus or minus, so far, who are injured. Because if you're injured in an operation, in a wartime operation, yeah, your classification and your benefits are different than if you're just injured, you know,
0: 100%.
6: In a training.
0: And that goes back to what I was saying earlier in this testimony, is like there's effects, there's administrative and policy effects as a result of your classification. There's two specific forms when you fill it out for somebody that's been wounded or you know, been injured in theater, that you fill out as part of the casualty tracking card, and it ends up getting digitized, by the way. But that classification on the forward edge has an impact that goes back. I mean, here's an example, and it's probably not a direct example specifically this, but I had a lieutenant that was wounded in Baghdad. Literally, a mortar round, an RPG round, blew up next to the individual or close to the individual. They took shrapnel. They were treated at the combat outpost there. They were sewn up, and then later medevac 2 days later, based on just combat operations, it was just wasn't a good time to kind of medevac them. and then they were treated. The commanding general at the time, who, oh, by the way, was told to retire when he got back, refused to award him the Purple Heart because he wasn't medevaced immediately. No, he was wounded. Sir, read the orders, read the regulation. So this misinterpretation, as he saw it, of the orders has a lot. And he didn't get the award, Christine, until 8 years later. I mean, what a travesty for that individual.
6: How terrible that you have to fight for something like that.
0: Yeah, and then so now superimpose that against this situation. What's the impact to these families who are probably, you know, one, for those that died that are grieving, and then two, those families that will have a service member coming back that will not be able to continue their military service because they've been wounded, whether that's a shrapnel wound, a missing limb, whatever it may be, TBI to the point where they're cognitively unable to serve anymore, who will have to deal with their loved one being injured for the rest of their life. Again, what do we have to gain by this?
6: And not only not able to serve anymore, but also maybe not able to hold a job. I think a lot of civilians don't understand that when you come back from military service, if you have been wounded and you have some sort of a disability, those disabilities are ranked.
0: Oh, for sure.
6: So they'll say, you know, maybe you're 10% disabled. And so we're going to give you 10% of your benefits that you would have gotten if you were 100% disabled.
0: Yeah.
6: And that is a very relative thing. I mean, we think that there are objective criteria for it, but it is a very relative thing because a lot of people hear, okay, well, I'm 20% disabled, and then they go back and get it reevaluated. Then, you know, maybe 3 years later, they're 70% disabled.
0: Well, ironically, I'm in the space day to day, and so I'm extremely familiar with the VA's ability to rank and not. And I will say one thing about our VA here in Northeast Florida. You guys do a great job, so thanks for what you guys do out there. Because I am 100% service-connected disabled. And, yeah, for those who don't have the proper rating they deserve, that's a travesty. I spoke to one of my former soldiers from Afghanistan who was injured as a result of a suicide bomber who is 100% disabled, and he cannot work because of his physical wounds and then his the brain trauma that he incurred. So,
6: and sometimes you don't know that right away.
0: Well, no, sometimes it festers, right? And then his company commander, who's also 100% medically retired as a major from, the irony was, he took a lot of shrapnel, ball bearings to his body, but the things that actually got him disabled were the concussion damage to his head and then the wound of his hand. So just shooting hand, if you will. Yeah, it's got long-term repercussions for these individuals and their families that have to take care of them in some capacity, or the state in many cases. So, yeah, I don't know what we're trying to achieve by just trying to cook the numbers and saying these four individuals weren't Epic Fury or any other capacity. But, yeah, for our population out there, why does it matter? Oh, it matters. It matters financially. It matters for long-term medical care through the VA. And it matters for the individual who feels, you know, in some cases, and most of the guys that I had feel some form of guilt because they left theater and they left their unit before they thought, and then they chose to serve, and if they were given the opportunity to continue to serve, they would choose to serve still because that's kind of the selfless leaders they are, but they physically and mentally can't do that anymore. So
6: could it also point to the fact that the administration is acknowledging that there might be a lot more deaths in the future, so if they want to reclassify them now so that these deaths are not associated with Operation Epic Fury the way the casualties of Vietnam were handled?
0: I think every administration since George Washington have recognized that, you know, again, warfare from the American purview, the American way of war, there's a book written on it, is we like it cheap, fast, and bloodless. The bloodless thing, here's the reality. You cannot go to war and expect not to take any casualties. Yeah, the whole thing with Venezuela, I had somebody, it was just like, okay, that's a false parallel. What occurred there is not the same in what's happening here in Iran, and to think otherwise and try to convince me otherwise, I just wasn't going to agree with them. But it's a different situation. You know, we get ourselves in a little bit of trouble when we don't understand the operational environment in which we're occurring or going to operate in. And we saw that in Iraq, we saw in Afghanistan, and you know, I was reminded also this week, General Petraeus, we had the surge in Iraq. And
6: General Petraeus, there's a name we haven't heard in a while.
0: Yeah, not a big fan. So, you know, one, you know, we had a surge in Iraq. It went pretty good. Again, it shows you, you know, warfare is people-oriented. We brought down the violence. And so what do? We try to cut and paste like a PowerPoint slide what we did in Iraq to Afghanistan. And it didn't, you know, the long-term effects, it didn't stick, if you will, because you're dealing with people. And the people on the ground are the people that live there. And the reality of it is you gotta you know, understand the culture and what you're trying to get done. So, and somebody asked me about this was back when the Russians invaded Ukraine for the second time. Is Putin a rational actor? I'm like, define rational. So what's rational to them may not be rational to us. So we got to understand from their position what they're willing or not willing to do, and to what level. So, yeah, here's the deal. If we're going to stay, and we need to see this thing through, there's going to be more casualties. I don't think we need to spend more time, you know, classifying or non-classifying, you know, individuals, especially these numbers. It's not like they went from like, what was it, 480 something down to like 3. You brought it down a couple of notches. And I think it's very unfair to those individuals.
6: It is. And I don't think that many people will talk about those, you know, 62 people.
0: Well, they're not, but I will applaud you for being willing to have that conversation, right? Especially in a military town and with a very dense population of veterans. And I meet a lot of veterans on the street, the different events I go to. You know, most of these veterans there's very few World War II, really not many at all. There's some Korean, a lot of Vietnam vets here, and then up to the current, you know, level of wars that we've done here in the most recent time frame. So, and then this war continues on, and no doubt our sailors, our guardsmen, and others, our reservists will be over there serving and doing things our country needs them to do to accomplish the mission.
6: So. They're doing the hard stuff so we don't have to.
0: Amen.
6: I'm going to give you a promotion right now. We're going to ask Admiral Commander Brad Cooper to step aside.
0: Oh,
6: you are
0: wow.
6: now in charge
0: Stop
6: of
0: it.
6: CENTCOM.
0: Yeah.
6: What would your priorities be for CENTCOM? Let's talk about Venezuela, Cuba, Iran, Greenland, because Greenland's still apparently part of the conversation.
0: Yeah.
6: Do we have enough on our plates that we don't need to be worrying with Iran, that we don't need to be worrying about Venezuela and Cuba? Or should Venezuela and Cuba be a part of this administration's?
0: We got to have again, goes to what level you operate at. If you're at the senior strategic level, in some cases, people call it the grand strategy level, you're at the presidential, secretary of defense, all departments of the government, you got to look at the world globally. And serving at the command level, specifically Brad Cooper's, you know, position as a CENTCOM commander, the world's interconnected. So all these combatant commanders, and I sat literally backseated behind two of them a couple years ago. They're always looking at the world interconnected-wise, and they're looking at different forces, different capabilities. The services provide people and equipment to fight the wars. So no doubt he's looking at that. And then we talked about earlier about the KC-135s. We have a very small fleet compared to what we did back in the 90s coming out of the Cold War. So you got to look at everything and then what is the tension on that and what's your capacity. And so I know down in CENTCOM, the War Plans Division is no doubt, we mentioned this before, that there's been war plans, multiple war plans on the shelf that get dusted off every single year and get relooked to invade Iran. I'm not saying we're going to invade Iran, but those planners down there are taking a look at all options, giving the best military advice to Admiral Cooper, and no doubt he's taking that from his senior leader lens. Talking to his peers and then also communicating that back to the administration. But at the end of the day, our civilian bosses are the ones that are ultimately in charge. And that is the way our Constitution is built and the way it should be. And it should not ever be changed. As a professional from service in the military, who's pretty well read on the military ethic and background, because there's always the argument, hey, you politicians, you make decisions and let the admirals and generals fight the war uncuffed. It's just not how we operate. So, and nor should we change it for any specific person during any specific time. It should be a constant because that's why America is so great.
6: Our defense contracting industry is benefiting from this war.
0: They always have.
6: They always have. It's a short-term economic boost, and some politicians have used that historically to bolster the economy.
0: Yeah.
6: Are we seeing a law of reverse returns at this point?
0: I don't know. It's been interesting. So about, you know, prior to this conflict with Iran, it was there still is a big push for defense. Wants to see more small to medium companies get in the defense space because it is recognized that small to medium companies can be more innovative in tech. They can be more innovative in thought. They can move pretty quick. The problem is they can't scale quickly. It's funny. I got some companies I work with consulting and they make a great device. Well, it's like, great, okay, you can make 5 a month. The Pentagon wants 5,000 a month. So how are you going to be able to mass produce these capabilities at the same quality at which you're producing? And that's the problem.
6: You're very much

0: such. However, comma, those large organizations make large material solutions, and they've got both the capital, the workforce, and the facilities to produce at a mass scale. So there's been a kind of a pivot, I won't say pivot away from small to medium businesses, but there's been a re-emphasis and reinvestment, or I should say not really investment, but buying, if you will, from those organizations because they make stuff.
1: And some of those organizations are directly connected to the administration,
0: they
1: 1789
0: are.
1: Capital,
0: yeah, not,
1: for example.
0: That's not new to the Trump administration. It goes back to every single administration. Even Eisenhower said, the irony is Eisenhower, you know, basically he ran the European theater of war, you know, retired four-star, and now he's the president of the United States, and he's like, the biggest threat to the American population is the military-industrial complex. And then
1: because he knew, right?
0: Because he knew. And then Smedley Butler, who the Marines will know out there, two-time Medal of Honor winner, wrote in the book in the, and I forgot the name of it, I'll bring it up next time I'm in. In the 1920s, talking about, the name of the book is War's a Racket. And he's writing about the banana wars where we're sending in the Marines and the Army across the Latin America and into the Caribbean, to specifically in the Honduras, Guatemala, San Salvador areas, to help with, of all things, Chiquita bananas and things of that nature. So to put down the local population or local rulers in order to help businesses do businesses overseas. I'm not saying that's going on right now, but there's definitely a tinge of it.
1: Ooh, the tease, Chris Budahas. WOKV News Time, 9:49.
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4: It's a 5 on the WOKV weather meter for Monday. Keep the umbrellas and rain gear handy. It'll be cloudy, breezy, and warm with yet more off and on showers and storms. We'll have a couple of bands of rain and storms through the day, moving from west to east, including I-95 and the beaches, but the heaviest rain will be inland. Jacksonville's high today gets to 88, and tonight we'll be in the mid-70s with cloudy skies and a spotty isolated shower. Tuesday, I think we see more sunshine. It'll be mostly to partly cloudy with scattered storms, high 90. Then Wednesday, it'll be partly sunny with a few storms. High gets to 93. The coverage of rain drops Wednesday, Thursday, and Friday, but we'll be back to the sea breeze summertime swing of things with temperatures back near and above average. From the Action News Jax First Alert Weather Center, I'm meteorologist Corey Sima for 104.5 WOKV.
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5: On I-10 westbound, there's a crash before Cecil Commerce Center Parkway that's on the right shoulder of the road. Problems. On I-95 northbound, that's slow from before Bowden to University. That's traffic. I'm Beverly Bentley Steele.
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20: Good morning, Jacksonville. As many as 7 people are without a place to live after a fire at a Westside apartment complex. Action News Jax's Casey Stone reports from the Belmont Apartments off Firestone Road.
21: We know no one was hurt in this fire, but JFRD has confirmed that 7 people and 1 dog are now displaced. I spoke with one couple who say their apartment was one of the ones destroyed in the fire. They said it happened after hearing a big boom.
20: JFRD says the fire marshal is investigating the cause.
22: I live here for 11 years. I never heard of anything of this sort. Never.
20: Neighbors were stunned to hear that 4 people were shot in their community.
23: I'm surprised because I've never seen any violence, never seen any biting, never seen nothing. Just been peaceful.
20: JSO says it happened late Saturday night on Ortega Woods Drive off of Blanding. 3 boys in their late teens were found wounded, and around the same time, a 4th gunshot victim was located nearby. Police say it does not appear the victims know the shooter. So far, no arrests or suspect information has been shared by police. And when it comes to arresting illegal immigrants, Florida appears to be lapping the field. That's what Governor Ron DeSantis said on Fox News Saturday about Florida's efforts against illegal immigration. DeSantis says almost half of all the immigration arrests done by state and local law enforcement across the country are in Florida. Benjamin Fredkiss, 104.5 WOKV.
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4: It's a 5 on the WOKV weather meter for Monday. It's going to be a lot like the last couple of days. It'll be cloudy, breezy, and warm with off and on showers and storms. Daytime highs still approach 90 degrees. And tonight, an isolated shower too lingers under a cloudy sky. Low gets to 74. Tuesday, I think we finally see more sunshine. It'll be mostly to partly sunny with scattered showers and storms. Highs get to 90. They were in the mid-90s beginning on Wednesday. From the Action News Jax First Alert Weather Center, I'm meteorologist Corey Sima for 104.5 WOKV.
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5: On I-10 westbound before Cecil Commerce Parkway, there's a crash on the right shoulder. I-95 southbound at Bowden Road, there's an accident on the right shoulder. East Beltway, southbound lanes are slow. Atlantic Boulevard to Saints Road. That's traffic. I'm Ron Hersey.
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20: The historic Laura Street Trio in downtown Jacksonville set to be auctioned off Wednesday. Ford recalling over 47,000 F-150 and F-250 pickup trucks. A hearing today in the lawsuit filed by the family of Charles Faggart against the Jacksonville Sheriff's Office will take place. Benjamin Fredkiss, 104.5 WOKV.
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0: 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It's Brian Kilmeade.
1: Welcome to the Brian Kilmeade Show. I'm Mary Walter, sitting in for Brian Kilmeade. Got a good show planned for you. You can also reach me on X at Mary Walter Radio. The number here, 866-408-7669. I'll take your calls coming up, but first. Oh, and later this hour, Will Fry is the founder and CEO of American Operator, and they help American small businesses modernize and, you know, success. So we'll talk to him about that. That's really important now with a lot of small businesses really struggling. But first, Michael Goodwin is joining us. You can find him in the New York Post. You can also find him on X at @MGoodwin_NYPost. Michael, welcome back to the show. How are you?
2: Thank you, Mary. Doing very well. Thank you.
1: It's always a pleasure to speak with you. Let's talk a little bit about our buddy, Dr. Fauci. Now, he testified way too early in the morning for me to legitimately pop open a beer, okay? But I may have had popcorn for breakfast one day last week when Dr. Fauci just kept taking the fifth. I was listening to all of this, and it was somewhat of a clown show, but I think part of it was done to embarrass him, to humiliate him, and I don't know if they did the job. I'm going to start it out with the big picture question. Does anything happen to this guy?
2: Probably not. And I think that's why he took the fifth, because he had his pardon from President Biden. And it was really a very wide, complete pardon. So he took the fifth because if he was caught in a lie, then the pardon might not save him. That it would be sort of after the pardon, a new crime, so therefore the pardon wouldn't help him. That's why he refused to say anything. But I thought, by and large, however, the Republicans on the panel did a good job of asking the questions that really matter about fundamentally what he said publicly versus what he was saying privately in his diary. I mean, dear diary, what a footnote to his career.
1: It is, but you know what really bothers me is I saw something, I think it was from Media Matters. And not Media Matters, I'm sorry. I'm blanking on it. But anyway, they had the number of times it was shown on all the stations, the Fauci diary and everything. And it was like 1 minute. ABC, NBC, CBS, CNN, you know, the usual suspects, the more liberal-leaning stations, they're not covering it. So they're, the people who consume that have no idea. If you ask them about the Fauci diary, they would have no idea what you're talking about because they are so vested in this. And that's the other part of this that really bothers me. To me, what the media did, what the mainstream media did was criminal. Because a lot of people got hurt because of them perpetuating and never asking the question of, like, to me, the question I always wanted to know is, how come COVID can't get me in the liquor store, but it can get me in the bakery next door to the liquor store? How come? Why is that? Nobody asked those questions. And to me, that was absolutely criminal conduct. But we don't have a way to hold our media accountable, do we?
2: No, I mean, that is a problem. As I write in my column, this is another example of how the media has failed the American people. And really, it's very intense over the entire Trump public life. And it starts in 2016 with the whole Russian asset. It continues, of course, all through the first term. We go James Comey, all of that. And now again, this time, with the media failing to ask anything about Joe Biden's mental health and acuity during that time until he stumbles openly. And then they embrace Kamala Harris. So there's just no functioning media that you can trust in Washington. The big networks have failed, for example, and the big newspapers as well. And I think that's why most people don't know of this two-sided thing, this game that Fauci was running, saying publicly, for example, that he had nothing to do with closing schools, and privately confessing, he told both the mayor of New York at the time, Bill de Blasio, and Gavin Newsom, the governor, to close schools and other public facilities. So that's why you get all the nonsense that happened, why so much learning was lost, why businesses were forced to close. I mean, it was a travesty, and there's no accountability, even just for the facts.
1: Right, and you can take it a step further, because you could say that they were complicit in covering up what was an attempted coup on the sitting president of the United States. And to me, that's just treasonous, in my humble opinion. But unfortunately, we have no way to hold anyone accountable for any of this. Now, I do want to bring one thing into this, though. The Louisiana Attorney General announced this weekend that Louisiana is going to launch an investigation into Dr. Fauci regarding whether he committed any other offenses that can be pursued, and that they're joining Alabama and Florida in investigating Fauci. And that's his Achilles heel here, isn't it? Because the pardon only protects him from federal prosecution. It doesn't protect him from something that Louisiana may find that he did that harmed people, Louisianans, maybe that they suffered something. Are these states wasting their time going down this? Or do you think there's a way that these states can possibly, and I know you're not a lawyer, but they could possibly get Fauci on something or charge him with something? Is that the way that he's going to come to justice?
2: I don't know.
1: Okay.
2: As you say, it's a complicated question, because can the states single out some specific thing he said or did to that state? I don't know that what he did federally is going to be able to be easily translated into a state crime. And we should mention, too, Mary, that the reason the documents or the diaries came out is that he foolishly wrote them and kept them on a government computer. I mean, for Senator Rand Paul deserves something great for sticking to this and finding how to make them public, getting the diaries, releasing them. And I encourage all our listeners to read the words themselves, because they really convey the arrogance and the kind of self-seeking glory that Fauci was engaged in. He's talking to Barbara Streisand. He says he's the most famous person in the world. I mean, this is infuriating, given the danger and the damage he was doing publicly.
1: That is such a great point. The arrogance, the hubris to keep it on a government computer. But the other part of this is, did he intend to write his memoir? I mean, did he honestly think he wasn't going to get caught, that none of this was going to come to light? Was he that, I guess, impressed with himself? Did he buy his own press that much, that he really honestly believed that?
2: Well, look, I think that, yes, I would have to say yes. Don't forget, when he's writing that, Trump is out of office for the most part, much of it, right? And he probably thinks that's the end of it all, right? That's the end of the Trump years, and he won't have, don't forget, the media environment is all pro-Biden. The FBI is censoring Hunter Biden stories, right, keeping them out of social media. So I'm thinking that time period, look for him to go, I made it. I'm free. Now I can tell the truth. I can prepare to publish. I'm sure he intended to publish that diary and make a gazillion dollars off of it.
1: But why would he publish a diary if it shows that he lied and he was a terrible, horrible person and affected millions of people's lives negatively?
2: We only know he lied because of the contemporary note and media coverage and things he said publicly. If you're sitting in your home reading the diary without any kind of fact-checking or alternative noticed, you might think, boy, you might take the diary at face value and not understand the moment in which it was written and what had happened publicly. That's gotcha. My speculation, but I think the timing lines up that way for him.
1: Yeah, I got you now, because I was going to say it's just going to make him look badly. Last question that I have for you. By the time when he was writing this, there were questions that were being asked, especially about the gain of function. That when there were so many people involved in something like that, when so many people knew what was happening, you really have to count on everyone being quiet in order for your lie to work. So he had to know even then that eventually the whole gain of function thing was going to become public. He had to. How could he not know that?
2: Well, I think it's arrogant to assume that's what he was doing. And again, I think it has to do with all the players. Where is the power? You had the World Health Organization that's never going to admit to it. You had the American people involved who are never going to admit to it. It might never be solved. Let's face it, to this day, there is no certainty about what caused the whole catastrophe. It's likely, increasingly seen as likely, that it was a gain-of-function leak, lab leak, that it caused it. But that still is something that's up in the air. It's more likely than it can consider more likely now than it was then, but it still has not, the final chapter has not been written on the cause of the pandemic that killed over 7 million people around the world, including 1.1 million Americans.
1: Yeah, yeah, and as you note in your piece, it wasn't like the media could see all of this, but never dared to dig into his health if it would help Trump. You know,
2: oh, that's right.
1: And that was regarding Biden. That was with Biden. But that's part of this whole thing. The Fauci thing with the Biden thing. All of this was to keep Trump out of office. And you tie it together nicely there at the end by noting, you know, Biden, and it wasn't until his brain freeze in the first debate that it actually started to fall apart. And that's probably when Fauci probably realized. But maybe he should have gotten it off the government server. Maybe that's what he should have done.
2: you would think so, right?
1: I mean, think so.
2: Yeah, and I do think that the timing of these things and the Trump being a central figure in a kind of polarizing way, that if it's anti-Trump, it works for the media. And it's only when Trump comes back that it begins to crumble, because now Fauci, that's why he gets the button on Biden's last day in office.
1: Yeah, no, absolutely. Michael, thank you so much for joining us. It's a great piece. You can find it in the New York Post along with the rest of Michael Goodwin's writings. And this is in the opinion section. It's Fauci's refusal to answer questions at Senate hearing reveals important truth, if you want to read more. And you can follow him on X at @MGoodwin_NYPost. Thank you for your time today, Michael. Appreciate it. It's always good to talk to you.
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4: A 19-year-old is facing murder charges for the shooting death of his parents. Acting Attorney General Todd Blanche has issued a formal order terminating President Trump's $1.8 billion anti-weaponization fund to compensate his political allies. And a man in St. Petersburg, Florida, protesting flock cameras by blocking their view with a sign that says, "Down with the flock." Benjamin Fritkus, 104.5 WOKV.
0: What's the weather like today? Just ask the chief. First Alert Chief Meteorologist Mike Burrish on Jacksonville's Morning News, 104.5 WOKV.
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1: Temps are likely to increase slightly for the remainder of the week with more dry hours, your five-day forecast. Multiple states hold primaries. Why Michigan's Senate Democratic race is so instructive.
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2: All right, we were just speaking with Michael Goodwin about Dr. Fauci's refusal to answer any questions at the Senate hearing and you know, what that reveals. And I think it reveals a lot. You also have three states that are now investigating Fauci. You have Louisiana, Alabama, and Florida that are investigating him to try to get him on a state level because Joe Biden's pardon eliminated Fauci's federal criminal exposure. That same pardon cannot prevent prosecution at the state level under the Constitution, according to Senator Tommy Tuberville and Senator Josh Hawley. They both say he's definitely liable under state, but it's a lot to prove there. I don't know if the states can do it. Now, on X, Francine reached out to me on X at Mary Walter Radio and said, why doesn't anybody talk about the motive for COVID to get the mail-in ballots in play? I don't know. Maybe. I don't know which came first, the chicken or the egg on that one, right? Did they say, oh, we need to do mail-in ballots, so, you know, let's get this whole thing going? Or did they say, hey, we got this going, let's just expand ballots, mail-in ballots, because it's a crisis? I don't know. Maybe you have an opinion on that. 866-408-7669. Let's go to the People's Socialist Republic of New Jersey, where Dean is also a captive, as am I. Dean, welcome to the Brian Kilmeade Show.
3: Hi, thanks. Yeah, what a great introduction. You know, I agree how horrible Fauci is and what he did was all horrible. Yes. However, the thing that really bothers me is our own responsibility towards what happened. We all knew that you couldn't go to church, but you can go to a Black Lives Matter riot. That's science? No. You couldn't go to a health food restaurant, but you can go to a liquor store. That's science? We knew that a mosquito flying through a chain link fence was exactly like the virus going through our mask. That's science. So the point I'm making is we had a responsibility to think and realize that we're being lied to, and we didn't do that. And we vaccinated our children knowing that it affected children almost zero, statistically zero, but we did it anyway. I'm going to say something now that I truly believe, but it's going to offend a lot of people. The ones that followed this, I always wondered how so many people in Germany could have killed all those Jews and just followed them down. Why? And it scared the heck out of me when I saw all these people doing that, going down a one way in the supermarket. And if you turn around and go the other way, you catch COVID. I mean, come on. Where is our thinking? I'm totally embarrassed to be a human at that time.
2: It's interesting, Dean, and I'm sure since you are also here in New Jersey, and we got to run here, but I got to let you go, Dean. Thank you for joining me. Great points. But at least in New Jersey, where I am, that whole going the run one way down the aisle was not in play at all. They had the arrows, and no one paid attention to it. They had, you know, in the liquor store, which of course is open, but the bakery next door isn't. Nobody paid attention to any of the signs. You know, don't walk here. People were just like, they had enough. I think the vast majority of people had enough, but remember, a lot of people had to vaccinate their kids in order to get them into school, in order for them to continue their education in college, etc. So it was a tough choice, and they had to do it. All right, coming up, Will Fry joining us on The Brian Kilmeade Show.
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6: Good morning, Jacksonville. A Florida judge could soon decide whether to rewrite the ballot language for the proposed property tax phase-out amendment. Action News Jax's Jake Stofan says the outcome could have big implications.
7: The summary claims to benefit Florida taxpayers, protect small businesses, and ensure funding for core services like public safety. Claims opposition groups like Save Our Services argue are at the very least misleading.
8: If this thing really did protect public safety and the money for public safety, both the police and firefighter unions would not have come out against it, saying it's a risk to public safety.
7: UNF political science professor Sean Frieder explains a recent poll he led showed voter support for phasing out property taxes dropped significantly after being told it could cost the local governments almost $12 billion statewide.
9: That changes things dramatically. Support goes from 61% to 45%.
6: The state and groups suing over Amendment 3's ballot language were given until today to file proposed rulings. And Jacksonville police cracking down on dangerous driving have released this audio of a traffic enforcement unit pulling someone over. The sheriff's office says it's a reminder for what is not an excuse for breaking traffic laws.
10: Hey, how are you?
11: I ain't gonna lie to you.
10: All right.
11: I was going a little fast, but I gotta go to the bathroom. I gotta do number two.
10: Pulled into the Wawa. You could have used the bathroom at Wawa.
11: No, Wawa. No, I don't use it now. I don't use the bathroom in public because it would be a little too dirty.
10: Okay.
6: Along with the speeding violation, the officer found the driver was also on a suspended license. Benjamin Fredkiss, 104.5 WOKV.
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23: It's a 5 on the WOKV weather meter for Monday. It's going to be a lot like the last couple of days. It'll be cloudy, breezy, and warm with off and on showers and storms. Daytime highs still approach 90 degrees. And tonight, an isolated shower too lingers under a cloudy sky. Low gets to 74. Tuesday, I think we finally see more sunshine. It'll be mostly to partly sunny with scattered showers and storms. Highs get to 90. Then we're in the mid-90s beginning on Wednesday. From the Action News Jax First Alert Weather Center, I'm meteorologist Corey Sima for 104.5 WOKV.
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1: I-95 northbound International Golf Parkway. Watch for emergency vehicles on the scene of an accident. East Beltway southbound, it's stop and go Atlantic Boulevard to Saints Road. That's traffic. I'm Ron Hersey.
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6: The historic Laura Street Trio in downtown Jacksonville set to be auctioned off Wednesday. Ford recalling over 47,000 F-150 and F-250 pickup trucks. A hearing today in the lawsuit filed by the family of Charles Faggart against the Jacksonville Sheriff's Office will take place. Benjamin Fredkiss, 104.5 WOKV.
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2: And welcome back to the Brian Kilmeade Show. Mary Walter sitting in for Brian. Take your calls coming up at 866-408-7669. Let's welcome our guest, Will Fry. He's the founder and the CEO of American Operator, and they specialize in helping American small businesses modernize and help them stay in business for future generations to come, which is sometimes a hard thing to do. You know, mom or dad has this dream. They have this great idea. They put this business together and the kids have zero interest in perpetuating that business. They just like the money, but they have zero interest in working in it. So we're going to find out how they combat that. Will, welcome to the Brian Kilmeade Show.
4: Thanks so much for having me, Mary. Really excited to be here.
2: Yeah, so did I set that up properly? Is that what happens when someone has a small business? My dad had a small business that he worked really hard to build and did really well with, but my father was an electrical engineer. Now, math and I are not friends, so I wasn't going into the business. And I think my father knew that dream died with me right away, right at like second grade when math just, you know, multiplication was not my friend. But, you know, my brothers had no interest in going into it, so my father wound up, you know, just folding the business, and that was that. Is that the story of most American small businesses?
4: It is. I mean, there are 6 million small businesses in the U.S. with employees. A lot of them are owned by folks who are aging, getting close to retirement. And you want to keep the American dream alive and not have owners, you know, close up shop and sell off the equipment. It leads to loss of jobs. And you really want the next generation to be able to take the torch forward. And so what we do is we give owners an alternative. You know, today they're forced to choose between, hey, do I shut it down or do I sell out to some Wall Street or, you know, multinational conglomerate? We want there to be a chance for the next generation to take the torch forward.
2: So how does that happen?
4: Sure. So what we do is when an owner is nearing retirement, their kids don't want to take it over, we'll come in and we'll buy the business. We'll then partner with a local operator, and they get immediately 10% of the business with a path to becoming the majority owner over the course of about a decade. And what that allows us to do is make sure that the owners are getting fair value for, you know, the great legacy that they built and the revenue that they've generated, the jobs they've created, while also making sure there's a path for that business to stay in the community, to stay locally owned and operated.
2: Where do you get the money from, though, to buy the businesses? Because I like this idea. I love the idea, but where does your capital come from?
4: Yeah, so we've raised from investors here in the States about $50 million of equity, and then we've partnered with a really mission-aligned bank who wants to be able to see kind of a return to American industrialization, more onshoring, so on and so forth, and so they've given us some credit that we used for the acquisitions as well.
2: Where'd you come up with this idea?
4: Hey, it was 5 years of trying the wrong idea, I'll tell you that. I have some family friends back in Eastern North Carolina who are getting close to retirement. They called me and asked if I could help them find a buyer. And what I saw was that, you know, you're kind of unicorn hunting out there. You're looking for someone who has good character, who has grit, who has work ethic, but also knows how to buy a business and can finance it. And normally that's not the same person. You have people who have the money, but they don't know how to run an electrical contracting business. And you have folks who've, you know, come up in the trades and they put in their time, but, you know, they're not about to put together an Excel spreadsheet and be able to raise millions of dollars for an acquisition. And so we came up with a structure where what we don't want to do is we buy the business and then we keep it all ours forever. That's not actually keeping it locally owned and operated. It's not helping Americans become owners. And so that's where we came up with a structure that we call operate to own.
2: Okay. I love this. It's like renting to own. It's the same,
4: yeah,
2: same concept.
4: Exactly.
2: So,
4: the operators. Yep.
2: So you get this loan, you maintain 10% stake in the business, correct? Or do you give the new guy 10% stake?
4: We give the new guy 10% and then they can earn up to 70%.
2: Okay, so you will always hold 30% in this company forever?
4: Unless they want us out. Like, we're not obligated to sell, but we don't want to be in an unhappy marriage. So, you know, 10 years down the line, they're like, hey, I want you to kick rocks. We'll let them buy us out.
2: Okay. And they, you get the loan. The loan is, I assume, in your name, not the new guy's name, or the loan's in the new guy's name?
4: Yeah, it's from American Operator.
2: Okay, so the loan's an American Operator's name, and you have an agreement with this purchaser, this guy who, like, HVAC is a great example, because there's many HVAC operators out there. There's a lot of tradespeople, I will say, because I deal with a lot of them, because I live in a 150-year-old house, so I got contractors here all the time, who sure. are very good at their trade but don't know how to run a business. They just don't.
4: Yep.
2: I cannot tell you the number of people who have never billed me. And I'm like, you know what? You come to me with a bill, I'll pay you, but it's not my job to do your accounting. I'll pay them. I will pay them. You come to me 2 years from now, go, hey, I forgot to bill you. I'll pay you because you provided a service. But I'm not chasing you down to give you money. So I like this. I like this collaboration because it really helps for trying to get people back into the trades. And the trades are AI proof. So these are really good examples. And I love this. So they have to then, I would assume, start paying you back, but you provide them services of like accounting and teach them how to run the business, or do you provide that part of the business to them?
4: Yeah, so we're actually paid back from the cash flows of the business.
2: Right.
4: So the operators that we're partnering with, we give them a base salary, they have a bonus, and then they get 10% of the profits on the first year. And as they get more and more ownership, they get their fair share of the profits. Our repayment actually comes from the business kicking off profit. And then what we do to support them, one of the most fun things that we did is we actually went out to a bunch of owners who were nearing retirement, and we brought them in as advisors. Some of them had actually already sold their business. And we said, hey, you're bored as all get out. You've spent 40, 50 years running a business. You're now sitting at home twiddling your thumbs. Why don't you come help mentor and coach the next generation of owners? And so these advisors get assigned to the businesses that we buy, and then they work hand in hand with the operators. Because our kind of mental model is like, hey, we're not full of ourselves. We're not arrogant. We know that we're not experts at HVAC. We know we're not experts at electrical manufacturing, fill in the blank. But we can go find the people who are, and they can help coach them on, hey, this is how you should be doing invoicing. Or, hey, this is how you could probably finance your equipment so you're not spending all cash to do so. And so they really help kind of coach the operators on the day-to-day. And then our team manages the accounting and the taxes so that they're not having to, you know, bite off more than they can chew.
2: Super interesting. Now, what are the types of businesses? Are there only certain businesses that you do, or are you up for any type of small business? And what do you define as small, by the way?
4: Yeah, so we're only focused on businesses in what we call the critical economy. So that's manufacturing, distribution, or the trades. We don't do anything in retail. We don't do any restaurants. We don't do any healthcare. And then from a business size perspective, they're typically making between $2 and $10 million in revenue. So they're definitely not large businesses. They're not super small businesses either. And so that's kind of the sweet spot. The reason that we like that is like, we're very mission oriented and kind of patriotic. We need these businesses to survive if we're going to be competitive against China in the decades to come. Also, selfishly, to your point, they're the most AI immune. And so we're not having to worry about like, hey, is some robot going to plunge a toilet? At least last time I checked, that's not happening anytime soon. And so those are really the businesses that we want to focus on.
2: Yeah, well, Japan's working on that right now because you said it. So.
4: Exactly.
2: Have you seen these robots? They've got robots now who can come and clean your house, which I would love to have someone clean my house, but I find robots to be really creepy. So that's not happening.
4: Yeah, who controls a robot? You know,
2: what if it
4: has a bad day? I don't want that running around.
2: Yeah, and they map out everything in your house. Who knows, you know, who's getting seeing the interior in my home? I don't like any of it. But again, if you offered me someone who's going to come and clean my house, I'd be like, all right, fine. Now, okay, so how does this work? How do people find you? How do small businesses, someone who's, you know, looking at retiring, obviously you want to get it before they retire. You want to, well, let me ask you that. What is the sweet spot for someone who wants to hand over their business to have it continue into the next generation? What's the sweet spot? 1 year left to retirement, 5 years left to retirement? What is it?
4: Yeah, so the honest answer is as soon as possible. For them to start planning for it. If you can start grooming a successor, you know, a third of the time we're actually backing an employee to become the majority owner. That makes our lives a whole lot easier. So that's the ideal. Now, the problem is no one likes to do preventative things in life. I think 30% of Americans floss every morning. That's kind of the percentage that have a plan at their business when they're nearing retirement. So we typically see folks a year out from when they want to retire. We would ideally see them 2 to 3 years out so we can give them advice on how to increase the amount that we'd be willing to pay for their business, how to improve their business. And so that's kind of the sweet spot. I would say also one of the things that we do, and we've partnered closely with local chambers of commerce, is that we run a program called Locally Owned and Operated. 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If you're call it 2 to 3 years out from retirement, you know, reach out at AmericanOperator.com. Our team would be really honored to chat with you, hear your story, and see if we can help you out.
2: All right. Now, what if someone wants to be your mentor? Do they also go to AmericanOperator.com?
4: Yeah. Yeah, so there's kind of three ways to engage with American Operator. You're a retiring owner who's, you know, 1 to 3 years out from retirement, give us a call. You're a current or retired owner. You don't want to sell right now. You want to give back. You want to kind of stay in the game. Reach out. Chloe runs our advisor program. I think we're up to 92 current retired owners who are advising operators with us. And then last but not least, if you have put your time in the trenches, you're ready to achieve the American dream yourself, you want to become an owner, you can reach out and Cole leads our operator program. We'd be really excited to chat with you.
2: So the one place, the one catch-all place that everyone can go to if they're listening to this is AmericanOperator.com.
4: Yep, that's exactly right.
2: Okay, no, because I'm thinking of my cousin who has an HVAC company and no kids. And yeah. Well, he has a daughter, but his daughter went into the Marines and now lives in another state. So she's not going to be taking over his business. So there's no kids to take over the business. So I'm thinking about that. And I'm like, wow, this is a really good thing because he still keeps his hand in the business for a while it's making money. And it kind of allows these owners to ease out of it without just going cold turkey. And it still keeps some money flowing to them, right?
4: Exactly. And like a lot of owners, and it's probably the same with your father, their business is their identity. Like I'm Bob the plumber, or I'm known as Bob, the guy who runs a tow truck company.
2: Right.
4: And so for them, it's a lot to give up. And they kind of have to find their meaning and their purpose in the next chapter. That's part of the reason we put together this advisor program, is to give them a soft landing where they can still kind of capitalize on the wisdom and the experience and the hard lessons learned over the years. And not just go from, hey, I'm all in. Everyone knows me as a business owner. I'm working 40, 50, 60 hours a week. I have, you know, the employee salaries on my shoulders, my customers counting on me. And then all of a sudden it's like, wait a second, what am I doing with my life? And a lot of them will say, hey, I want to go fishing or I want to go travel and whatnot. But that only lasts for so long. You want to find ways for folks to have purpose and meaning and give back.
2: Yeah, and you just gradually transfer the business to the new owner so that in a couple of years they'll have full ownership of the company and you're out.
4: Yep. Yeah, exactly. Yeah. And they'll have control. And then, you know, a big thing that we like to do is just to make sure that we've set up the ground rules and kind of the framework for the business to continue on. You know, we keep the name the same. We keep the employees around. This is not an offshoring play. This is very much like a pro-America. Let's keep businesses thriving in our country.
2: Right. So you're not an evil capital venturist.
4: No, we're not a vulture capitalist or a private equity roll-up. I don't think all private equity is evil, but I don't love the idea of these kind of Wall Street Greenwich types buying up all these small businesses.

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3: A 19-year-old is facing murder charges for the shooting death of his parents. Acting Attorney General Todd Blanche has issued a formal order terminating President Trump's $1.8 billion anti-weaponization fund to compensate his political allies and demand
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1: All right, let's get into some news here, if you will. If you want to comment on what we're talking about earlier, please do. If you want to comment on our guests, please do as well. I just wanted to get into this very, very quickly here. We had that horrific shooting, of course, in Idaho, Great Falls, Iowa. Excuse me, Idaho. Iowa. Yeah, Great Falls. Twin Falls. Excuse me, Twin Falls. Oh, my goodness, in Idaho. What a mess. Twin Falls, not Great Falls.

We now know the identity of the killer, Chad Williams, 24 years old, using a long gun. And we now, though, that I believe there are now three victims and six others who were shot. So two immediately, and I believe another one, we're getting reports that another one did pass. So it would be three victims. You know what's interesting? We don't know. His family is fully cooperating with everyone, which is great that the family's cooperating. And of course, that they're heartbroken as well, right? But with all of this, this is their kid, and you've got to deal with losing your kid, but also the aftermath of what they did, what your child did. He died of a self-inflicted gunshot wound because that's what cowards do. The police chief, Matthew Hicks, had a press conference yesterday and said, "We want to take a moment and commend the actions of an off-duty officer and a citizen and their heroic action to stop the incident. We believe their actions helped drive the suspect away from the scene, preventing further casualties." Now, they're still tracing this guy's movements before the shooting. And, you know, thank goodness for two good guys with guns to help prevent a bad guy with a gun from further killing people. Although one of the people who was killed was in a parking lot. He began opening fire at the restaurant around 2 o'clock on Saturday, and then it was spilled out into the parking lot, which is where you saw the good guys with guns help draw fire away and take him off of his game. And it's clear that this kid had no plan. Kid, he's 24. It's clear that this man had no plan. So obviously it seems very angry. One In-N-Out employee dragged a wounded coworker across the parking lot. Others tried to help until the paramedics arrived. Video capture from a nearby vehicle appeared to show the gunman moving through the parking lot before pointing a rifle towards the driver's side window of a blue Tesla and firing twice. We now know that the man in that car, he was at a Tesla charging station, did die. His wife survived. An associate at the fast food chain was killed in the shooting as well. And I don't know who the third victim that reportedly passed, where they were, a bystander, were they an employee?

0: out of prison. So why make society a prison? We have to fight for our God-given rights, and the demand is go get a dang warrant.
1: So is he right? I mean, it is true. We can't keep crime out of prisons, which is pretty ironic. It is a fantastic point. But do they need a warrant because I'm driving on a public street?
2: No, they don't need a warrant. Never have. I mean, it's a pretty well established legal principle that if you're in a public area, that it's fair game. You can be recorded. You can be videoed. You can be surveilled from a satellite, from a drone, from a posted camera. I mean, we've had cameras in, you know, in public places for years now. I mean, for decades. And that video surveillance has been out there for a long time. The only difference here is, I think the thing that bothers these people that are against it is that it records your license number and your, and hence the owner of the car, and it, and you can track movements. But that, you know, that's just modern technology. I mean, criminals have gotten highly technically proficient. And, you know, this is, I think this is fair game. I mean, the test that I present to people is, look, if your child were abducted, would you want this in place to rapidly try to identify the kidnapper and get your child back? And I think the universal answer is yes. I mean, I understand the privacy concerns, and you know, we don't trust our government, and we shouldn't trust our government necessarily. But in this case, it solves crimes, and it, you know, it's not there to prevent crimes, I don't think, because you know, most people don't know what's really going on, so it's not going to deter conduct, but it will solve crimes.
1: Yeah, I think that people look at their car as their second home. Some people spend so much time in their cars that they kind of look at that as their private space. And so my home is on a public road as well. But and you can look in the windows. But if the state came up to my home and started putting a camera in my windows, I would assume that most people would be very upset with that. They wouldn't like that. So I kind of get where the anger comes from. Here's another thing. I live in the People's Socialist Republic of New Jersey, where our former governor, Murphy, Phil Murphy, gave a China-linked firm the Easy Pass contract in New Jersey. So now...
2: Crazy.
1: Right? So who's getting this information? Is China linked to this in any way? How do we know? Is it state by state that they decide who gets the contract? Because in New Jersey now, China knows everywhere I go if I use my Easy Pass.
2: It's not just state by state, it's locality by locality. So you could have the city, I live in Charlotte, North Carolina, the city could have a contract with Flock, not, you know, put out the bid by the state. I mean, the state can certainly put them on the highways, state maintained roads and that sort of thing. But it's all over the place, really. And it's not quite as cohesive as some people think in terms of, you know, having this one universal database where all that data goes to.
1: Yeah.
2: That Big Brother government database, frankly, the government is not that good at connecting dots. We saw that in 9/11. I mean, they're still not that good at it. They're not as good as the private sector, Google and, you know, Yahoo and all these, you know, sites that are tracking your every mouse click, every keyboard click, and tracking where you're searching and, you know, what you're looking at and where you are. I mean, that the Big Brother is really in the private sector, and we take our eye off that ball too much, and the government's actually trying to solve some crimes.
1: So one of the problems is in Roseville, California, it's just outside of Sacramento, at least six times Flock sent alerts to the Roseville Police Department identifying one man's vehicle as stolen or used in a felony crime. And it's happened so many times that the police department just has this guy's license plate number memorized because it keeps confusing the 9 on his license plate for an 8. So this guy kept getting calls from the police department that, you know, his car has been stolen. His car was stolen or it was used in a felony crime. So it's misreading. And they say that hundreds of pages of records show that in 2023 and 2024, Flock sent 1,427 alerts to the police in Roseville, flagging vehicles as stolen or used in a felony. And an analysis by the police department found that 71% of those alerts were wrong. Flock read the license plates incorrectly. So what good is this thing? What purpose does it really serve?
2: Yeah, those are cases where that's why we have civil remedies. I mean, the way to keep the government, you know, in line and you know, same thing in the private sector is you have the threat of a civil lawsuit hanging over their heads. We shouldn't give them any kind of immunity. They shouldn't have any type of immunity, even

0: qualified immunity. So this is, you know, this is the government working with private with the private sector. So I would advocate that, you know, you get the quality control by suing them. And again, I go back to the whole theme of solving crimes and, you know, and in situations where you've got a child abducted, particularly missing children, missing adults, missing elder adults. I mean, they've got some great success stories. There's over 1,000 cases that they can cite on their website. I'm not saying it's a perfect system, and it's a system. Whenever you have the government working with the private sector, it's a, you know, you've got to have concerns. And I'm especially concerned about what you mentioned about China. We have the same situation in Charlotte, North Carolina, where our toll system was bidded out to a Chinese company. And that should never happen. That where there ought to be legislation on that. And that's where our focus ought to be, is making sure there's quality control and making sure that these are American companies and that this data stays here in the United States with American companies.
1: Yeah, and the flock cameras, everyone thinks they're just reading the license plate, but they can also, they also read vehicle characteristics like color, model, dents, and bumper stickers. They can also tell how many people are in the car, and they can tell whether they're male or female. I just think for a lot of people, that's just a bridge. Like, if you're reading my license plate, we've had, our police department has license plate readers, and sometimes the car just sits there and reads license plates looking for people who, I guess, you know, have tickets or whatever, because when it comes to collecting money, nobody does it better than the government. But, you know, I think a lot of that is a bridge. Why do they need to know the number of people who are in my car? Why do they need to know if it's male or female? If they're just if they're just license plate readers, to me, that sounds like there's something else going on. I just don't like this whole thing.
0: Yeah, this is where we need to step in. I'm glad there's some attention to this right now, because it may not be ready for prime time in the sense of it. You know, you mentioned it being inaccurate and some other problems here. This is where I think the attention is good. It can be, we can actually get this regulated and get some quality control through regulation if we can ever get Congress to come together on anything, or even a state assembly. But whenever you get new technology, you know, there was a big resistance to DNA being included in having that big DNA database called CODIS, where anyone who was arrested, their DNA would go into the CODIS system. There was resistance to fingerprints in the early days, and it took a while to get it right. But it's the best crimes, two of the best crime solving tools we have. So it's just another tool in the arsenal, and you got to make sure it isn't misused, and there is quality control, and it's not foreign owned. So I'm glad there's attention to it, and I think maybe people will start pushing for some good legislation, both in the states and in the federal laws.
1: Yeah, I don't know. I mean, the stories go on and on. In Toledo, this guy was mauled by a police dog because the flock camera misread the 7 on his license plate as a 2. And because of his injuries, he lost his job and he was evicted from his home. He settled a lawsuit against the city and the police officer for $35,000. So in other words, you're just suing the taxpayers. Flock is not the one who was sued here, because the low-hanging fruit is the city, right? And the police department. So now taxpayers are on the hook paying for this. And I think it's great to say, yeah, you know, we really should have some legislation. But I think it's really up to the towns and the municipalities, the politicians who said yes to these things in the first place, to admit that they made a mistake and cancel the contracts. And I don't know how much that costs. I don't know how much it costs to cancel a contract, and you still have these things hanging up there. I mean, I guess, can you see any nefarious purpose or any nefarious use for these things at all?
0: Oh, sure. I mean, but there's always a suspicion when you give the government data that they won't use it, that they'll misuse it. I mean, we've had that concern since the turn of the century, and there's always been a debate about what kind of information the government can collect against us. They have our tax returns. They have all our licensing information. They have all this, just so much data on us. And there are rules and regulations, federal rules and regulations around that. I'm not saying that this is a perfect system, but as a career law enforcement officer, a former prosecutor, there's an aspect to it that I think is beneficial to society yeah. in general. I mean, sure. You know, this is a bigger, broader debate because it isn't just license plate readers. I mean, we're talking about a ton of data that not just the government, but the private sector collects. And I honestly would be more concerned about the private sector and what they're collecting right. on us and where that's going. And Big Brother is definitely in the private sector. I mean, it exists in the public sector to some extent, but to be honest with you, the government isn't as competent as the private sector, these, you know, these tech companies, and actually scraping the data up and making, you know, and doing things with it.
1: So just one quick question. Who's Big Brother then if it's not the government?
0: I think it's the private sector. I think it's the big tech companies.
1: Okay.
0: I mean, I think they have far, far more data than the government has, and they have far greater abilities and less restrictions on what they do with that data. And I think people truly understood what's being collected in the private sector would scare them even more.
1: Yeah, and we all get those little privacy notices to read that are 24 pages long. And links
0: right.
1: within
0: no,
1: them to click and everything else, because they make it super hard for you to really find right. out, because then, you know, most people punch out before they actually realize what they're clicking yes to, because they just want to get going and I got this to do. So yes, fine, whatever. And we easily sign it away. Chris Swecker, thank you so much for joining me. Very interesting conversation. I appreciate it. Thank you.
0: Thank you.
1: Absolutely. Have a great rest of your day. I'll get to your calls coming up here on the Brian Kilmeade Show.
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4: A 19-year-old is facing murder charges for the shooting death of his parents. Acting Attorney General Todd Blanche has issued a formal order terminating President Trump's $1.8 billion anti-weaponization fund to compensate his political allies. And a man in St. Petersburg, Florida, protesting flock cameras by blocking their view with a sign that says, "Down with the flock." Benjamin Fritkus, 104.5 WOKV.
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1: Welcome back to the Brian Kilmeade Show. We were just talking about those flock cameras that have been around for a while, but everybody's starting to notice that they're there. And there's a lot of problems with them. And they misread license plates, sometimes to car owners' detriment. And so what do you do? Well, you got this one guy in Toledo, Ohio, like I said, he was mauled by a police dog after a flock camera misread the 7 on his license plate as a 2. And because of his injuries, he lost his job. He was evicted from his home. He settled a lawsuit against the city and the police officer for $35,000. That's it, $35,000. Lost his job, lost his home. He got $35,000 from the taxpayers of Toledo. And in a way, I kind of get it. Like, at first I said, no, that it should be flock. And it should be flock. But the politicians are the ones who decided to put these in. The politicians are the ones who signed these contracts. But you know what? The politicians are immune from any kind of consequences for their bad actions. Taxpayers have to pay the price, literally, when our politicians make poor decisions and they wind up getting sued. The politicians sit back and go, oh, well, so bad, our fault, sorry. And we pay the price. So we have to hold them accountable. That's awesome. But it's very hard to hold them accountable. Well, you know, you vote them out at the ballot box. It's kind of hard. Let's go to Tony in Montreal. Tony, welcome. You're on the Brian Kilmeade Show. Hi.
15: Hi, how are you?
1: Good, thank you. Go ahead.
15: Mary, thank you for taking my call. You're already a fan when you called New Jersey the socialist state of New Jersey. I kind of chuckled when I heard that. What a governor. So out of touch with New Jersey. What a great state. I love that state. I used to drive through there and go through Orange and different places, have the best Italian food in the world. It's just amazing.
1: Yes, and, well, hold on. Don't diss our governor. She is a helicopter pilot, you know.
15: Well, she might be a helicopter pilot. She's probably a helicopter. She's a helicopter parenter, as far as I'm concerned. She's trying to parent the whole state. But I don't want to get into that. I just want to talk about, if you don't mind. Look, I don't like her, so that's not going to. She could be a 4-star general. She could stay with the military. I'd be very happy to support her. We'll support the military and anybody that wants a traditional lifestyle. So I'm not going to get any votes for me pushing DEI, wokeism, and all the rest of that nonsense. Look, you know. I practiced law in Canada for approximately 32 years, and people would ask me, what do you do? I'm like, well, I'm a constitutional criminal attorney. I don't just say I'm a criminal attorney because I believe in the Constitution, and I believe that it's a great instrument. And your court, the Supreme Court, and also your Constitution is a guiding light, not only for your country, but many countries follow your court. So the blunt instrument that is what the way it was explained and how I heard it, if they necessarily will use cameras, but the cameras are in the cars or out in the street? That's the part I didn't get. Where are these cameras that you're talking about? Are they everywhere?
1: It depends. It depends on the community, whether they have them or not. For instance, my town does not have them. I live in a very, very small town, but I know our police officers do have license plate readers. So very quickly, because we have less than a minute.
15: Yeah. So license plate readers are available in Canada. I don't believe in those because they're using them for other activities and other issues. Like when you get a license plate reader, they know the name of the person. And in Canada, they can get almost all information, whether you've been to a psychiatric hospital, whether you are use guns, whether you're a gun owner, whether you have a former criminal record, whether you owe money to the government in terms of Revenue Canada, which is the taxing department. So they can use that for almost anything. I don't believe in that. That's a way too blunt instrument to get to criminals. And I don't think the direct link between that type of technology and stopping child predators. Child predators, everybody is against that. The instrument should be a lot better, Barry.
1: Tony, we got to run. 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Coming up, another story about this gone horribly awry and a text that I just got from a friend as well. Coming up on the Brian Kilmeade Show.
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4: Good morning, Jacksonville. A Florida judge could soon decide whether to rewrite the ballot language for the proposed property tax phase-out amendment. Action News Jax's Jake Stofan says the outcome could have big implications.
17: The summary claims to benefit Florida taxpayers, protect small businesses, and ensure funding for core services like public safety. Claims opposition groups like Save Our Services argue are at the very least misleading.
18: If this thing really did protect public safety, and the money for public safety, both the police and firefighter unions would not have come out against it, saying it's a risk to public safety.
17: UNF political science professor Sean Frieder explains a recent poll he led showed voter support for phasing out property taxes dropped significantly after being told it could cost the local governments almost $12 billion statewide.
19: That changes things dramatically. Support goes from 61% to 45%.
4: The state and groups suing over Amendment 3's ballot language were given until today to file proposed rulings. And Jacksonville police cracking down on dangerous driving have released this audio of a traffic enforcement unit pulling someone over. The sheriff's office says it's a reminder for what is not an excuse for breaking traffic laws.
20: Hey, how are you?
21: I ain't gonna lie to you.
20: All right.
21: I was going a little fast, but I gotta go to the bathroom. I gotta do number 2.
20: Pulled into the Wawa. You could have used the bathroom at Wawa.
21: No, Wawa. No, I don't use that. I don't use the bathroom public because it would be a little too dirty.
20: Okay.
4: Along with the speeding violation, the office. 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
3: I'm Action News Jax First Alert meteorologist Trevor Gibbs. A 5 on the WOKV weather meter for the rest of your Monday, tracking mostly cloudy skies, warm and muggy conditions with on and off showers, and an isolated to widely scattered thunderstorm as well. But there will be some dry hours mixed in. Temperatures top out in the 80s. 70s tonight, maybe a shower or two early. Otherwise, it's cloudy and quiet with partly to mostly cloudy skies again tomorrow. We will see some scattered storms return tomorrow afternoon. Highs will be back in the 90s through the rest of this week. I'm Action News Jax First Alert meteorologist Trevor Gibbs.
2: First Alert traffic from the Strata Air Conditioning and Heating Traffic Center.
4: On I-10 westbound, watch for a broken down vehicle at the ramp to the West Beltway. The West Beltway looks free of major delays from Roosevelt Boulevard to New Kings Road. No big backup on the East Beltway, Main Street to Phillips Highway. That's traffic. I'm Ron Hersey.
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6: The historic Laura Street Trio in downtown Jacksonville set to be auctioned off Wednesday. Ford recalling over 47,000 F-150 and F-250 pickup trucks. A hearing today in the lawsuit filed by the family of Charles Faggart against the Jacksonville Sheriff's Office will take place. Benjamin Fredkiss, 104.5 WOKV.
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7: Now, if you see something like this or this in your area, then you might be living under one of the largest mass surveillance programs.
8: You trust the government with a permanent surveillance network? Freedom means being left alone by the state.
9: The U.S. is on track to build a surveillance state that is on par or even surpasses what China has.
10: And that was just a mashup of some social media users blasting the Flock cameras. And just very quickly, and I'll get you your calls, 866-408-7669, or just hit me up in a tweet on X at Mary Walter Radio. So we talked about California, where Flock has misread license plates approximately 71% of the times they sent an alert to the police in Roseville, California. That's just one place. You have a story out of CBS News out of Colorado, where a Denver metro area, they use Flock cameras to help crack down on major cases, including stolen vehicles, tow truck scam, a drive-by shooting. All of us would say those are great things. We want to have those crimes solved, right? But at what cost? And a woman told her story to CBS that a Columbine Valley police sergeant came to her door and said, "You know why I'm here?" And he said, "You can't." She said that, you know, there's cameras in town. Anyway, he accused her of being a porch pirate. And the person who used the car was the same as her car. And she kind of looked like the woman, but she says, I'm significantly older than the woman in the video, but he wouldn't show her the video. So she had to find this video on social media on Nextdoor. She found it, and she said, it's somewhat the same silhouette, but nobody hopped into a truck, and I think she was significantly younger than almost 50. So because her car has multiple cameras, she was able to go back, obtain the video from her car, and prove where she went that day. And she had to build timelines, and she had some evidence and all this other stuff, and she couldn't get anybody to listen to her. Finally, the Columbine Valley police chief acknowledged her efforts in an email saying, nicely done, by the way. And he informed her the summons would not be filed. But she said, I was put in the position of having to prove my innocence because they would not even show me the video unless we went to court, unless I received a summons and I fought it in court. They wouldn't show her that. So you wind up in the position of having to prove your innocence. And not everybody can afford a lawyer. Not everybody wants to pay for a lawyer on that. My friend said, my brother has been fighting something like that for over a year, which came with a great big fine. He even showed them that the license plate was attached to a Mercedes and he drives a Jeep. Same thing happens a lot of time with Easy Pass. They get a picture. This is your car. And you're like, that's not my car. And they fine you, and now you have to fight and prove your innocence because the camera says this is you. No, it's literally not me. And you have to go back and forth. It happened to my husband with an Easy Pass thing. And I guess it didn't read the Easy Pass, whatever, and fined us. But we have it, and instead of just charging our account, he got a fine because you went through without an Easy Pass. So it was a big deal. 866-408-7669 or tag me to post at Mary Walter Radio with no S. Also, quickly, tomorrow night is my podcast. It's live cast at 7:15 p.m. Eastern Time on Rumble, YouTube, and Getter. 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Again, Mary Walter Radio. Let's head to Jacksonville, Florida. Luann, welcome. You're on the Brian Kilmeade Show. Hello, Luann.
11: Hi, nice to talk with you.
10: You too. So what do you think about these cameras?
11: Okay, well, if nobody has seen the movie Person of Interest, came out in 2011-ish, Jim Caviezel is the star. This is how this movie starts, right now. And they had evil AI and good AI, which they called Mother. Oh, yes, Mother. The AI was out to get people, to arrest people, to distinguish people. And then Jim Caviezel and his group had to go try to save these people and take down the bad AI. This is how it started, Mary. If you haven't seen the movie or the show, it lasted for about 4 or 5 years. It's very, very good. And this is the beginning of Person of Interest.
10: So interesting. I love a good conspiracy. If I watch this, my husband will love it. I'm making us both tinfoil hats.
11: Listen, this is how it starts. They have where AI,
10: yeah,
11: it's done for good. It's done to help this and that. Then all of a sudden, you have these major computer banks and AI banks that decide they want to do stuff for themselves. If you think that can't happen, raise your hand. We all know that it can.
10: Well, listen, communism and socialism start for the greater good, right?
11: They're voting their way into communism, and we're going to have to shoot our way out.
10: Yep.
11: I'm just, you know, people need to be awake as to what's going on in these politicians who voted and signed in all these cameras to infringe on all of our rights. They need to be held accountable for it.
10: 100%. I agree, Luann. Thank you so much. I appreciate the passion. Damon in Austin, Texas. Damon, welcome. You're on the Brian Kilmeade Show. Hello.
12: Hi, good morning. I'm taking the complete opposite side of all these folks. Right here in Austin, we had two cars full of teenagers driving around shooting random people on the street. And the flock cameras identified the cars. They were easily and quickly apprehended. And you better bet the police wanted to know how many teens were inside that car with guns. And we've had several kidnappings stopped before they got started. And this isn't a parental kidnapping. These are bad people kidnapping little girls. And they've been stopped immensely fast. No bolos, no cruisers driving around and looking. And then all the terrible things that I'm hearing, I've been accused of crimes by the cops 30 years ago. Not based on cameras or anything. That's just kind of a thing that happens. you know, it's that's what happens with police. They get bad information no matter where it came from. So I'm totally in favor of the flock. I do think we want to make sure it doesn't get abused, but there's so much good that overwhelms the bad. I agree,
10: but you know what else is really, you know what else is really good is if you think someone says, "Hey, I saw this girl waving her hand outside of a window in a house," instead of going to a judge and having to get a warrant and everything, wouldn't it be better if they could just go right into the house and rescue them?
12: Well, I mean, there's an argument there both ways, and exigency really, really matters. I don't see this as an invasion where, you know, you're in public. You're in public and there's no privacy in public. That's why your license plate's on the outside of your car and not on the inside of your car.
10: So it doesn't bother you that they have their misreading was 71% in one town alone? Guy got mauled by a police dog because they misread the license plate?
12: The handler, if that handler saw the license plate and just turned his dog loose on somebody, that's a problem with the officer. That's not a problem.
10: Right, but we don't know exactly what happened. But the point is if it weren't for the misread license plate, he wouldn't have been attacked.
12: But again, this happens here. Again, here in Austin, we've had several cases of the SWAT team getting the wrong street address and blowing the doors off someone's house. Has nothing to do with flock. That's a police problem. Before they act, they need to verify. And so I think their policy is not keeping up with the technology, if anything. But I'm really in favor of this because I also live in a city where they've cut the police budget by about 40%, and we're, I think, 400 or 500 officers short. We need something as a force multiplier for the hundreds and hundreds and hundreds of officers that we've been stripped of.
10: Yeah, well, yeah, Austin in and of itself is a disaster, and I think it's probably time to sell if I were you. But that's just me. Just like the People's Socialist Republic of New Jersey, we are planning our escape. It's a pastime here for people. You get into your 50s, and all of a sudden you're like, all right, how soon before can we get out, and where are we going? So it's an entire lifestyle here in New Jersey, and I would assume probably in Austin, Texas as well. Thank you for the call. I do appreciate it, and I see your argument, Damon. I really do. Tim, Frank Lee, hang on. I will get to you next. Don't go anywhere. 866-408-7669. If you want to try to get in here, I'll try to get you on talking about those flock cameras on the Brian Kilmeade Show.
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6: A 19-year-old is facing murder charges for the shooting death of his parents. Acting Attorney General Todd Blanche has issued a formal order terminating President Trump's $1.8 billion anti-weaponization fund to compensate his political allies and demand WOKV.
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2: 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Conservative Wilton Simpson created the Florida Wildlife Corridor Program and conserved 18 million acres of Florida land, including thousands of acres of working farmland. 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Wilton Simpson for Commissioner of Agriculture.
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2: 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All right, let's go to St. Louis. 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Hi.
3: Hi, Mary. Thank you so much for taking my call this morning. I'll keep it brief. We have our primary here in Missouri tomorrow, and flock cameras have been a very, very big big debate. However, Missouri Republican leadership, we have a supermajority in both the House, the Senate, and the governorship, and they've been differing a lot from the residents and just who I've been talking to. I'm a lifelong conservative voter, and they've been calling us communists. They've been calling us Marxists, jihadists, all these other things that, I mean, we just value privacy. I mean, I know there's big concerns over that stuff. A long time ago, back in the early 2010s, we had this whole thing with red light cameras and now flock cameras, data centers.
2: Right.
3: But we're just cautious. And I just, as a lifelong conservative voter, I don't appreciate people like former Speaker of the House here in Missouri, Tim Jones, and all these other people calling us communists for supporting privacy. I mean, that's a whole conservative thing there.
2: These are Republicans doing this?
3: Yes, these are Republicans calling us communists. For opposing flock cameras, yes. Former Speaker of the House here in Missouri from the 2010s. I mean, you got Republican leadership now. I mean, you got the Missouri Freedom Caucus coming out and calling us communists for opposing flock cameras. It's really, really strange.
2: That sounds like a little gaslighting. What do you think, right?
3: A little bit. Yeah, but both parties are responsible for doing gaslighting. So, I mean, I'm not going to say, hey, it's just the Republicans. Yeah. It's Democrats, too, but... longtime conservative voters here, they like their privacy in Missouri, and they are just skeptical of what's going on here, and we don't appreciate the name calling from party leadership in the state. It's a big turnoff, so especially for the primary tomorrow. So I appreciate you taking my call. We're very skeptical as Missouri voters. It's the show me state. Show us why these slot cameras are a good thing, but I don't think personally they are a good thing. So I value privacy more than anything, honestly. But
2: I appreciate you
3: taking my call.
2: Yeah, thanks, Tim. I appreciate it. Have a great day. Good luck tomorrow with everything there in Missouri. So, like, am I the only one surprised to hearing that coming out of Missouri? Like, I think of Missouri, and I think of, you know, the heartland of the country and red and conservative values and traditional values. But you want privacy? You're a communist? That's odd. That's really odd. Greg hit me up on X at Mary Walter Radio and says that camera must be notoriously inaccurate when it comes to determining an occupant's sex. Yeah, I wonder if the camera knows what a woman is. In Ohio, Lee in Dayton, welcome. How are you?
4: Hey, how you doing? Thank you very much for taking my call. I'm kind of on the other side of the fence. Because we never really hear statistics like the good side of these cameras, like everything, like in these conversations, are the negative side of where the cameras failed. But what is the percentage of where it's been successful and it's done its job correctly? And I think that if you really look at it, a majority of the time when it's done incorrectly, it's when the human gets involved is where it became incorrect. So like the gentleman that got misnumbered between a 2 and a 7, that police officer should have been able to identify that the license plate was incorrect and handled it right there.
2: Well, that's if they got him in his car.
4: Well, that's true. That's true. There's always that aspect. But, you know, I've worked with high-end automotive, like self-driving cars, and in those cases, like where these cameras can identify what they could identify between a human, a dog, or an animal, the technology is getting there. But at the most of the time, whenever there's a failure in the technology, it's the human aspect that gets involved. Where the training, I still feel like there could have been an extra step in that situation where that wouldn't have happened. And in most of these states that are going to the flock, too, if you also notice, they're also going to a mute color or a black and white license plate across the board, or a blue-white. They're starting to introduce those back in to help eliminate this problem. Not every state had that straight color, but they're starting to make it available. They're not going to make it mandatory. At one point, they might, but...
2: Yeah, and so we're all going to go back to the. Yeah, I used to like the really fancy license plates, but I guess those are harder to read, so easier to catch you. And I get it. I understand there's good and bad with this, and I understand. But if they're failing, 71%.

0: percent of the time, that only means that 29% of the time they're getting it right. That's really bad. That's really, really bad. So
1: agreed.
0: That's a failing
1: agreed.
0: Grade in school. So, you know, I'm not a huge fan. We got to run. Lee, thank you so much. I do appreciate you joining me here. You got to weigh the good over the bad. And I get it. Like, if it's your kid that's been abducted, you want to know. But don't we do better with the Ring cameras? Everybody's got a Ring camera. This is a private person. This is a private home. And the cops come by and say, hey, we want to know the cars that drove by here. Look at your Ring cameras. And they could see. Are they as good as Flock cameras? I don't know. If they're misreading license plates, probably not. You're not going to sit there and go through all of the, you know, the Flock camera video. I don't know. I think it's a deal with the devil, in my humble opinion. All right, Frank in New Jersey got the last word here on the Brian Kilmeade Show. Frank, welcome.
2: Hello, Mary. It's about time you showed up. I thought you got transferred to CNN. You know, I used to listen to you back in the day when you were the voice of Central Jersey. That was the good old days.
0: Yeah, I've been all over the place since then. I've been in Washington, D.C., here at Fox. I've been all over.
2: Yeah, you remember the station you were with? You took the guy's place, or you followed him. He was the biggest lefty I ever
0: yes.
2: heard, and his name was
0: yes.
2: Jack.
0: Yes, and do you know that building's up for sale now?
2: Oh, that's a shame.
0: Yeah, well, the building's up for sale. So if anybody wants to buy a radio station, there's one for sale in Central New Jersey. So,
2: oh, you should buy it.
0: Hey, yeah, what am I going to do with that? Pay taxes on it in New Jersey? Are you out of your mind?
2: Yeah, I'm out of my mind. But listen, when you were out at a church carnival with your promotion gang,
0: yeah.
2: you know, you gave me a T-shirt that said the radio station's numbers. It was WN, whatever, you know, W, whatever it was.
0: Uh-huh.
2: And as long as I have that T-shirt, I'll always remember you.
0: Oh, Frank, you make me blush. Thank you so much. You're a sweetie. I appreciate you waiting on hold. Thank you for joining me. That was very, very kind of you. And I do appreciate it. Thank you. All right. Just very quickly, just some news. They did identify. Did you see this guy who jumped from the Brooklyn Bridge? Did you see this? This guy survived somehow. Crazy person. They've identified him. Almizan name I can't say. Abaldayavid. He's 44. He's obviously facing several charges. He climbed the North Tower of the Brooklyn Bridge, stripped off his clothes, and leaped off the North Tower into the East River. He put some flags on top of the bridge before he jumped, including a Kazakhstan flag. He was rushed to Bellevue somehow in stable condition. I mean, he had like a little parachute that did absolutely nothing. He just, boom, plunged straight down. Insane. This guy lived. Crazy. I don't know what makes people tick. All right. Allison, Eric, Peter, thank you so much. Thank you to Brian for letting me sit in the seat. And thank you to you.
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12: I'm Chase Bunker. Our top story, one man is dead following a shooting in northwest Jacksonville. According to JSO, officers found a man in his 30s suffering from a gunshot wound outside a business on Soutel Drive. A family member identified the victim as Frederick Hughes. Anyone with information is asked to contact JSO or Crime Stoppers. The acting attorney general now appears to have the votes to be confirmed by the Senate after striking a deal to terminate a controversial anti-weaponization fund.
13: Republicans John Cornyn and Tom Tillis are now signaling support to confirm acting attorney general Todd Blanche later this week. The two were among holdouts demanding written commitments from the Justice Department to end a $1.8 billion weaponization fund created as part of a settlement between President Trump and the IRS. The fund was intended to compensate individuals who believe they were unfairly targeted or prosecuted by the Justice Department during the Biden administration.
12: That's Jared Halpern reporting. And as many as seven people are without a place to live after a fire at a Westside apartment complex. Action News Jax's Casey Stone reports from the Belmont Apartments off Firestone Road.
14: We know no one was hurt in this fire, but JFRD has confirmed that seven people and one dog are now displaced. I spoke with one couple who say their apartment was one of the ones destroyed in the fire. They said it happened after hearing a big boom.
12: JFRD says the state fire marshal is investigating the cause. I'm Chase Bunker for 104.5 WOKV.
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23: I'm Action News Jax, First Alert meteorologist Trevor Gibbs. A 5 on the WOKV weather meter for the rest of your Monday, tracking mostly cloudy skies, warm and muggy conditions with on and off showers and an isolated to widely scattered thunderstorm as well. But there will be some dry hours mixed in. Temperatures top out in the 80s. 70s tonight, maybe a shower or two early. Otherwise, it's cloudy and quiet with partly to mostly cloudy skies again tomorrow. We will see some scattered storms return tomorrow afternoon. Highs will be back in the 90s through the rest of this week. I'm Action News Jax, First Alert meteorologist Trevor Gibbs.
24: First Alert traffic from the Strata Air Conditioning and Heating Traffic Center.
25: Tracking your ride on the East Beltway southbound this afternoon. You do have a crash to watch out for. This one's on the ramp to Butler Boulevard eastbound. It is over on the shoulder still. Make sure that you're giving them plenty of space as you're passing by. And then as you make your way out of downtown and heading to the south side, I-95 southbound, you may be dealing with some wet roads. Otherwise, a speed limit ride from the Fuller Warren down to the Beltway. From the WOKV Traffic Center, I'm Brian Middleton.
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12: Today marks the trade deadline in Major League Baseball. Acting Attorney General Todd Blanche says both sides have reached a deal to end the almost $2 billion anti-weaponization fund. And one man is dead following a shooting in Northwest Jacksonville. I'm Chase Bunker.
26: 3, 2, 1, 0. All engine running. Liftoff.

0: ladies and gentlemen, boys and girls, I am back. Welcome. It is Eric Erickson here across the United States, and I am delighted to have you with me. The phone number, if you would like to be a part of the program, 877-973-7425. If you text Eric, E-R-I-C-K, to 33777, I'll give you the show notes, the live stream, the podcast, so much. I am delighted to have you with me, and let's get to the news. I was gone for a week, and we're still dealing with Iran. The president has cut off strikes. Let me get you the read right now. The Dow was up 513. It was up over 600 points when it opened this morning. Excitement over maybe the president won't keep bombing. There are problems along the way with all of this. So the Iran situation flares up. Iran decides to strike last week, surprisingly, Kuwait and Saudi Arabia, unprovoked, by the way, surprise attacks when the president had said we were tamping down on stuff. The whole thing goes kablooey. We start firing at Iran. We allege we're going to work with the Israelis to really take out the Iranians. And then the president says, wait. They want peace this time. This time for real. The only person who takes this seriously at this moment is the president of the United States. Nobody else does. Iran does not want peace. Iran wants a bomb. Gone for a week, come back, and the headline of the story is still the same. The tit for tat, and the president say, they want peace. We're going to stop. There were a number of stories last week. I put them in my morning piece this morning. The New York Times reporting that multiple Arab allies and European allies think we're headed to a strategic defeat with Iran. We have put Iran in a stronger position to control the Strait of Hormuz, and we're not doing anything. And the wild story, and I want to spend more time with this later. The wilder story here is something, just consider this. Ukraine is a nation at war. Ukraine is on a daily basis getting bombed by the Russians. And somehow or another, Ukraine is massively able to manufacture drones at a massive rate. And the United States cannot. We are actually looking at allowing the Ukrainians to make their own Patriot missiles, giving them the technology to make their own Patriot missiles because we lack the capacity to make enough for us and them, and they need them. Lake Mead, I mentioned this before I left, is running out of water. It's at critical levels now to the point where they're worried about the Hoover Dam not being able to generate electricity. Why do we not build a water pipeline from the Pacific? I mean, do a water desalination plant and pump the water to Lake Mead and fill it up. Why have we given up doing great things? We can't build Patriot missiles. We can't build other missiles. We can't build drones. Ukraine is building like 10,000 drones a day. We have 10,000 drones in our arsenal. We have the situation with Iran, and we got the Democratic Socialist rising. The rise and reach of the Democratic Socialists at this point should be alarming to everyone out there when you see what's happening in the country. And don't look now, and I don't want to make you panic, but Texas is in play. Tallarico is in the lead. According to Fox News, it's a very good pollster. It's only one poll. It does tend to lean slightly Democrat, but Tallarico's in charge. And by the way, my buddy Ben Domenech at the Daily Wire and Fox News, he's been in Texas a lot talking to Republicans, and he's sounding the alarm and said, this is different. This is like Alabama when it went for Doug Jones. Don't tell me Texas can't go. Texas is less Republican than Alabama, and Alabama went for Doug Jones against Roy, what's his name, the judge. There's a problem in Texas. Ken Paxton's a bad nominee. I still think he's going to win. But it's causing Republicans to spend money there that they're not spending in Georgia. Nationally, Republicans in Washington, D.C. have written off the Georgia race. They don't believe Mike Collins can win without Rick Jackson's ground game carrying him across the finish line. They don't think there's anything Mike Collins can do. These are national Republicans who think that John Ossoff is going to win re-election, barring a miracle. They've written off North Carolina. In Ohio, Sherrod Brown is surging against the incumbent Republican senator. There are problems out there for the GOP. But the Democrats have problems, too. And part of the Democrat problem is the Democratic Socialists. The Democratic Socialists are a bunch of far-left wackadoos, and voters are turning them out. I was talking to a buddy of mine a little while ago who was telling me, even here in Georgia, the common polling that people are seeing is that voters don't like the far left. Voters do not like the far left. They don't like Donald Trump. You may like Donald Trump. The voters as a whole don't like Donald Trump, but they really don't like the far left. In Michigan, you may have the Republicans lose Texas, but win Michigan if Abdullah al-Sayed is the nominee there. Democrats are pouring all of their resources into Michigan to stop that guy from becoming the Democratic nominee. Voters do not like the Democratic Socialists. As the media elevates people like Hassan Piker, the voters are turning on them. Guys who defend Hamas and Hezbollah and the communists. Then we've got economic concerns that are still out there. The stock market is surging, but people feel like grocery prices are surging as well. There is some suggestion that grocery prices might start coming down. The Fed did not raise rates right before I left. They chose not to raise rates, and there is some suggestion we may get some market stability. And we might actually get some settling of inflation. The Fed still says 2%. There have been some people trying to talk the Fed out of their 2% goal, just saying, make it 2-ish percent. And the Fed says, nope, we want 2% inflation. Why? Because wages are growing at about 3%. If wages are growing at 3% and inflation is growing at 2%, then every year you're getting 1% richer. But right now, inflation is over 3% and wage growth is at 3%, and so you're getting a little bit poorer every month. They want to change that dynamic, which is a good thing, by the way, to change that dynamic. We should. The president and the secretary of treasury have announced this morning we're going to buy a bunch of Japanese yen. We're trying to stabilize the Japanese currency. In large part, we're stabilizing the Japanese currency because the yen price is getting so low. What some people want to do is they want to buy the Japanese yen to undercut the American bond market. That's why we're propping up the yen. It has everything to do with protecting America right now. It's a wise plan by Scott Bessent. The world just seems to still be in chaos. I go away for a week and I come back and we got the cacistocracy in D.C., the government of the worst people in charge. And I got to tell you, don't be sensitive to this fact. The Wall Street Journal has a story out. It is a confirmed story. It is not behind the scenes allegations. It is pretty much openly bragging from the Trump administration that he's got a woman who calls major corporations and says, hey, he wants $1 million from you for this pet project. You don't want the president to not give you your tariff, do you? It's a shakedown that's happening from Republicans, but the Democrats are doing it as well. We spent 4 years complaining about the Biden crime family, and now it's like we got the Trump crime family. I mean, it's just, why are we doing this? We need to be on our A game to stop the rise of the Democratic Socialists. No appearance of impropriety. The Democrats can manufacture appearances of impropriety. Why are we manufacturing them for them? It's a wild thing to come back to. It's a wild thing to come back to. Then you've got the WNBA, Sophie Cunningham. I don't pay attention to it very much, but Sophie Cunningham defends girls, and she plays a game this weekend, gets her teeth knocked out. They say it's her foul, and the coach on the other side is wearing a Trans Kids Matter thing. The white women of America are going to be the death of us all. Ladies, I don't know what's going on with the white women of America, but there is isolation among white women, and they are just devolving into madness. Legitimizing transgenderism. Voting for the socialist, it is a white woman phenomenon. And again, this goes back to a prominent Democrat strategist I talked to after the 2024 election, said the Democratic Party is now controlled by a bunch of neurotic white women and gay men. And you look at how the Democrats are campaigning, and you are absolutely right. It is. The Democratic Party is being run by a bunch of neurotic white women who do not have husbands. They have batteries and a bunch of gay men. And the policies of the party are reflective of that, and the rise of the socialists and still the advance of transgenderism. Most people in this country are opposed to having boys and girls sports, but if you're a lesbian in the WNBA, you somehow support it. It's wild to see how out of touch these people are with basic American policies. It is wild to see these people in their hostile dynamic towards the American way of life. And then meanwhile, while I'm gone, bizarrely, this conversation about the common good breaks out among the right. Now, here's what you need to understand, and this is a concern I have. J.D. Vance was he embraces old school democratic economic politics, and one of the people whispering in his ear, educating him on the philosophical underpinnings of what the common good is. By the way, common good goes back to Aristotle. It's not a bad thing. What is the common good? A lot of you say the individual. I say the family. Why? Because an individual cannot thrive without a family construct, and a family is something that this country should be elevating. Unfortunately, the common good right now, the post-liberals, want some sort of collectivism. They're a socialist as the socialists on the left. And this guy, Patrick Deneen, who's one of the philosophers who whispers in the ear of our vice president, is someone who you may be familiar with, Al Gore. Yes, Patrick Deneen used to be an Al Gore advisor. He advised Al Gore on peak oil. He actually wrote alarmingly about we were at peak oil and global warming and all of that. He was one of Al Gore's acolytes. And now he's railing against Madisonian democracy in America and the Madisonian Constitution and believes the Constitution's outmoded and we need some sort of powerful executive. And this is an advisor to J.D. Vance. He's a shallow intellectual whispering to the vice presidents who is surrounded by other shallow intellectuals who want dictators. And it's shaping the philosophies of our vice president who would like to be president from the right, someone who's not a fan of the free market, someone who says Bernie Sanders and Elizabeth Warren are good senators that he pays attention to. This should alarm you that the socialism isn't just happening on the left, it's happening on the right, all the way up to the vice president, and it's funded on the right by groups like the Hewlett Foundation. Think about this. The Hewlett Foundation is a far-left funder of organizations, and it's funding these groups on the right that have the vice presidents here, including American Compass, that has advocated for tariffs. And by the way, don't look now, the tariffs are continuing to not only have a negative impact, but lobbyists in Washington, D.C. are being hired to write checks to the president's donor lady. And then guess what? Miraculously, the tariffs don't apply to their company, among other things. This is the greed and corruption I warned you would happen with tariffs, and it's happening on the right. At a time the Democratic Socialists are rising, and we need to be on our A game to stop the Democratic Socialists. Mayor Mamdani has come out for photo ID. That's right. The mayor of New York now wants people to have a photo ID, to grocery shop, not to vote. He's okay with you voting without a photo ID. We got Corey, you know, I have not even listened to this. I intentionally didn't listen to the clip. This is Cory Booker of New Jersey about the 400 illegal aliens or non-citizens who voted.
1: Has the non-citizen situation, the voting in New Jersey, changed your view on the proof of citizenship or the voter ID issue?
2: Well, you should always have proof of citizenship for voting. But unfortunately, what Donald Trump is pushing is nothing in the SAVE Act would have prevented a clerical error like we've seen in Texas and Oregon and New Jersey. We've got to protect our voting systems. What he's talking about is would stop millions of Americans from voting. And he's the captain of this idea that the guy literally that told a Georgia official we should fine 11,000 votes. I mean, talk about voter fraud.
0: So he's willing to be dismissive or willing to acknowledge people shouldn't vote unless they're citizens, but he's not willing to do anything about it. That's where the Democrats are right now. They want photo ID for groceries, not for voting. They can't even pass a simple photo ID bill in the United States Senate. And the Republicans, of course, are advancing the Save America Act, which goes much further, which isn't going to pass the Senate. And so if we get to November and Republicans have not cleaned themselves up and gotten on Iran and brought down grocery prices and the Democrats win, the Republicans can just say, well, we didn't pass the Save America Act, so they stole it again and not have to deal with the mess they've made. Welcome back to me from vacation. We've got a lot to cover. Coming up, Mamdani, as I told you, he wants photo ID in New York, just not to vote, only to buy groceries.
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5: Robert F. Kennedy Jr. says parents should get their children vaccinated for measles. 7 people are displaced after a fire at an apartment complex on Jacksonville's west side, and one man is dead following a shooting in northwest Jacksonville. I'm Chase Bunker.
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7: Along with Mike Lester, fiduciary financial advisor and founder of Talon Wealth, I'm Cheryl White. Mike, we got a great call. A gentleman who owns a cabinetry business. And that had me thinking about small business owners and the special considerations they may have when planning for retirement, either transitioning that business or selling it.
8: Sure. I know the call that you're talking about. You know, great situation. Obviously, in this case, entrepreneur, built a business. He's currently working with a firm. I mean, if I said the name, everybody, it's kind of a national firm. And, you know, there's probably plenty of great financial advisors at the firm, but, you know, he doesn't feel like that firm is necessarily the right fit for this transition that he wants to make, right? And, and that can happen if you're working with an advisor that's part of a large sort of, you know, national advisory firm. Well, then there's that firm's going to have a business model, and it's that firm has an expectation that the advisors that work for them, you know, follow that model. So it takes away some of the independence, and maybe he's looking for something a little more outside the box, right? So how do you pull equity out of a business like that? Well, you could find a buyer, and then once you get the equity or money from a business that has value, in other words, he's got a business reputation, he's got a client list, he's got lots of connections, right? This is all worth money to somebody who is interested in, you know, maybe taking over a business that's already been successful. So when he gets paid in this transaction, he needs to figure out, all right, how do I invest the money moving forward to replace whatever income that I'm losing just by not working? And isn't that what we're looking to do in retirement, regardless, right? And then what are the options to make the money work? So the conversation, you know, we'd be having with him or anybody else who had a similar concern would be, all right, well, here's how you're currently invested. This is what you could expect moving forward. Let's go out and look at options. Is there a way to increase your average rate of return, right? Because clearly that would be helpful for most people in retirement.
7: Absolutely.
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1: Hello, America. I am delighted to be back with you. The phone number is 877-973-7425. Should you wish to be on the program, would love to have you. I will take your phone calls in the next segment. This is a short one, and I apologize profusely for leaving you for a week. Thank you to all my guest hosts, though. My family needed time away. Lee, I don't know if you're a listener. We stayed at this Airbnb on a mountain. It was like 2,989 feet up on the side of a mountain. And there's a house next door to the one. If any of you have a spare $2 million and want to give it to me so I can buy the house next door and tear it down and build a new house, oh my gosh. The view was out to this lake in North Georgia called Lake Burton. And we just sat on the mountain and stared for a week, had a tornado come past one night. It was very exciting. I wanted to go outside, and my kids were like, "Dad, you're insane. This is the nicest house we've ever stayed in." It had something called Josh AI, and you just tell Josh to turn the lights on, turn the thermostat on, turn the water on, whatever. Josh can do it all. My buddy Vince Longo is going to build me a house one day, and I mean, staying in this house, the luxury went up. There was this bed called a Bright Bed. I want them as an advertiser. My goodness gracious, this bed was incredible. We had a great time, and Lee, the homeowner, was very kind and helpful, and that whole I love Clayton and Habersham County and Rabun County. It was just we needed that break. Now I got to decide. My son, this is his senior year of high school. He starts it on Friday, and I really think I want to surprise him and my kid with a trip to Europe next year after high school graduation. My son's never been to Europe. I got to work on that. I got to work on like revenue and income too to be able to afford it. Nonetheless, let me move on. I have a new advertiser. Speaking of, had these sheets in the mountains. Cozy Earth. Cozy Earth's missions to transform the time that matters most. You sleep. Cozy. Have you heard of Cozy Earth? 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
5: I'm Chase Bunker. Our top story, Clay County deputies say a couple made up a story about kids trying to drown a puppy.
6: Detectives have since determined the couple made up that story to gain sympathy from their landlord so they could bring the puppy to their apartment despite a no dogs rule. Then the puppy died a few days later. A vet determined the puppy died of natural causes. And detectives found money from a GoFundMe fundraiser was spent on vet bills.
5: It's Action News Jax's Chandler Morgan reporting. Health and Human Services Secretary Robert F. Kennedy Jr. says parents should get their children vaccinated for measles. It comes as measles cases have grown in the U.S. A Johns Hopkins University tracker for health data found there were nearly 2,300 confirmed cases in the U.S. as of late last month, passing the amount of cases recorded in 2025. And early voting in Duval County starts this Friday. Here's what you can expect at the ballot box.
7: It is optional for a candidate for a governor to declare a running mate for lieutenant governor. When you are voting in the governor or lieutenant governor contest, only vote for one candidate.
5: 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I'm Chase Bunker for 104.5 WOKV.
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14: I'm Action News Jax First Alert meteorologist Trevor Gibbs. A 5 on the WOKV weather meter for the rest of your Monday, tracking mostly cloudy skies, warm and muggy conditions with on and off showers, and an isolated to widely scattered thunderstorm as well. But there will be some dry hours mixed in. Temperatures top out in the 80s. 70s tonight, maybe a shower or two early. Otherwise, it's cloudy and quiet with partly to mostly cloudy skies again tomorrow. We will see some scattered storms return tomorrow afternoon. Highs will be back in the 90s through the rest of this week. I'm Action News Jax First Alert meteorologist Trevor Gibbs.
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15: Over on the south end of town, I-95 northbound, we do have a crash as you're approaching the Beltway to watch out for. It's over on the right shoulder. Please slow down as you're passing by it. From the WOKV Traffic Center, I'm Brian Middleton.
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5: Today marks the trade deadline in Major League Baseball. Acting Attorney General Todd Blanche says both sides have reached a deal to end the almost $2 billion anti-weaponization fund. And one man is dead following a shooting in Northwest Jacksonville. I'm Chase Bunker.
3: He's got the courage to tell you the truth, because the truth is what matters. 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
1: All right, Kathy, who is listening, you're right. Not all white women are neurotic. 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And it's the white women who have gone progressive, who have just gone off the rails. It's just wild to see. Welcome back. It's Eric Erickson here. Phone number 877-973-7425. Should you wish to be on the program. Very, very important. In October, I'm going to do another Not Safe for Radio show. I have lots of things I can't say on radio because my mom listens, or because of language, in true stories, things like that. And I want you to come. It is an off-the-record gathering. And you can come. You got to buy a ticket. 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Now, everybody's going back to school. School zones are in effect in parts of the South now. It'll be rising as a lot of northern schools go back after Labor Day here in the South. School zones starting this week. My kid goes back to school on Friday. So now everybody's getting back. It's time to start thinking, how are you going to spend this Saturday night in October? You should spend it with me, laughing, hearing stories. I will be hanging out with the crowd after the event. Last time they whisked me off stage. I have had lots of requests to hang out a little bit. I will. It's a great venue. There's a hotel if you want to stay overnight. I'll be there. It'll be a lot of fun. Text the word SHOW to 33777. Get your tickets now to the Not Safe for Radio show. This time there will be politics. Last time I saw no political stories on stage. This time I got some. Then I can't tell them on radio. I got to confiscate your cell phones when you hear these stories. But it'll be a good time. I've been around the world, literally. I got stuff to say. Now, we must move on. 877-973-7425 is the phone number. I have to play you this clip. This is the head of the New York Development Corporation and the mayor of New York, Mayor Mamdani, coming out in favor of their socialist grocers. Or listen to this.
17: So our RFP makes very clear that this is a program for New Yorkers to be able to put food on the table, not a program for people to be able to make a quick buck through reselling. I'm going to pass it over to our EDC head, Gene Pack, to add some additional details.
18: Yes, if you look at our RFP for the operator, we are looking to make sure that we target New Yorkers, whether it be a sort of a library card escalator, and also we manage who's buying and that is focused on everyday New Yorkers. So we are mindful of that.
1: You got this? Did you hear that? The mayor of New York wants to start a grocery store, and they will require identification in order to get the discounted groceries. So no ID to vote. They don't want you to have an ID to vote, but to eat. Remember, the reason they are starting this discount government-run grocery store is because of your basic right to goods to eat. You have a right to eat. And to exercise that right to eat, you must show ID in New York. You have a right to vote. But as an interference with your right to vote to make you show ID, according to the Democratic Socialists. To eat, they make it difficult. To vote, they make it easy. They're okay if you die, so long as you still vote after you've died. That's where the city of New York is. The Democratic Socialists, that they want illegal immigrants in the city, and they want you to be fed with subsidy. By the way, they could actually spend less just expanding the bodegas in New York City, but they regulate the bodegas, driving up prices. You know the new crazy thing they want to do up there? They want to require, they want to mandate by law, by force of law, they want to mandate that you get a 10% discount if you use the self-checkout kiosk. This is a new proposal in New York, a legislative, legal proposal binding on grocery stores that you get a 10% discount at a kiosk because they're not employing staff. Now, let's explain basic economics here, because socialism is an emotional response. It is, I've talked about this before, it's based on coveting. Thou shalt not covet. The 10th commandment. And it is an emotional response. So look, the other commandment, so you've got two tablets of the law in the Old Testament. One is your relationship with God. One is your relationship with other people. Think about this. Your relationship with God is only four commandments. Your relationship with other people is six commandments. That's total 10 commandments. You're going to honor your mother and father. You're not going to murder. You're not going to steal. You're not going to lie. You are not going to commit adultery, and you are not going to covet. And all of them are actions except the coveting. Coveting is the heart. The other five derive from that heart effect. You covet someone else's wife, you then go have an affair. You covet what other people have, you go murder them and take it. You covet other people's relationship with their parents, you begin to hate your parents. It's the heart is in coveting, and socialism is about coveting. Socialism is a violation of the 10th commandment because socialism is premised on these other people have more than you do, so we must take it from them or punish them. It's not about you becoming wealthy, it's about the wealthy becoming poor. It's never about elevating the poor, because if you elevate the poor, the people who favor democratic socialism are wealthy white people, mostly. And they're tokens out there to give them allyship and make them feel good about themselves. I mean, it's the white socialists of New York who elevated Mamdani. They can say, look, we voted for a non-white guy. We're educated, sophisticated, and non-racist. It's the poor people who don't like the socialists because the poor people know they will stay poor. Free markets elevate people out of poverty. Socialism keeps people in poverty and drives the rich away or into poverty. And they're fine with it as long as they stay rich. Mamdani is not giving up his house in Uganda that's surrounded by security. He's not letting the poor stay at his house. He wants his wealth. He just doesn't want you to have wealth. And they want to have this grocery store where poor people come. Never mind, there are lots of grocery stores, and they put lots of regulations on them, driving up the cost. They could get rid of those regulations and reduce the costs and make things cheaper. No, no, no. They're now going to take money out of the budget to subsidize groceries, and you're going to have to show a photo ID. And now they want other grocery stores to give you a 10% discount if you use a self-checkout kiosk on the argument that there's no one working the kiosk. Now, I have a local grocery store that has self-checkout. And there's someone who works those for that manages them in case you're buying alcohol. You got to prove you're 21, things like that. You have a problem. They're there to help. So they're still an employee. But think about the emotionalism of it. They say, oh, that guy, that self kiosk, it got rid of someone's job. You know what they're going to do? They're going to get rid of the self kiosks, self checkouts. You're not going to be able to self checkout anymore. You're going to have a meaningfully degraded experience. Think about the plastic bags. They focus grouped and started calling them single-use plastic bag. I don't know a single person in America, particularly a parent of small kids, who has a single-use plastic bag in their house. You use your plastic bags to put dirty diapers in. You use the plastic bag as trash cans in your small trash cans. You use the plastic bags from the grocery stores for other things. But these wackadoo left-wing states got rid of the single-use plastic bags. And what happened during COVID? Turned out the single-use plastic bags were far less likely to transmit COVID than the multi-use bags that you got to use in the chicken juice drips and you get salmonella from your grocery store bag. I saw a guy yesterday at my local grocery store. I don't want to stereotype, but I'm going to. God bless him. The man approached the grocery store, and before he entered from the outside, he put on his N95 mask, and he had a stack of those reusable grocery bags. And I'm like, you still got your Kamala Harris sticker on the back of your car, don't you? This was not someone with a pre-existing medical condition. This was to breathe the rarefied air of the masses because they're dirty and diseased people. You notice it's always the progressive leftists who are like, I'm going into a store with dirty and diseased people. My virtue. Now, I don't have a problem if you're going to use recyclable bags. I don't. We buy them. We've bought them. We don't buy them anymore. And we just forget to use them. And then our single-use plastic bags are the bags for the dog's poop and the bags for trash and the small trash cans and stuff. But the left, they wanted to get rid of them. And you know what happened in these states? They drove up people's costs. You need grocery bags, you got to pay for them. You have the single-use kiosk or the self-checkout kiosk. Now they're going to get rid of them. You go to a grocery store or a pharmacy in New York City. I was there, a couple weeks ago? And everything was behind glass. You had to have an attendant come unlock the glass for you to get a toothbrush or toothpaste. I needed deodorant. Was out of deodorant. I was in New York City. And I had to get deodorant. And I had to get someone to come unlock a case so I could get a Old Spice deodorant. Which, as an aside, my 17-year-old is turning into Bernie Sanders. The other day we went to the grocery store. He's like, why are there so many brands of toothpaste? Can't you just have one brand of toothpaste? Like, no, people have choice. This is a free market. Bernie, shut up, kid. I will take away your choice. My son got himself that Vision PC, Vision computer PC. I'm like, I'm going to make you use a Mac for your gaming PC. Good luck with that, son. I can't believe he went all Bernie Sanders on me over toothpaste and deodorant in the grocery store. Bernie Sanders literally went on a tirade about variety of deodorants in the grocery store. That's what makes our country great. It's not one size fits all, but that's what the socialists want. And what's going to happen with the emotionalism of socialism is you're going to get rid of the self-checkout kiosk if you force people to get, if force grocery stores to give you a 10% discount. Why? Because it sounds good in your head, but in practice, the grocery stores aren't going to give you that discount. Why? Because they're still paying costs. And then they're going to hire more people, or they're not, and you're going to stand in line longer. By the way, self-check. We got them at our grocery store. I, for the life of me, I don't understand why my beloved Publix grocery store doesn't require that they be 10 items or less. You have a 10-item or less checkout line with staff by person. I don't know why the self-check, because we get these people who, with an entire grocery cart full of groceries, like, I mean, piled high with groceries, and they do the self-checkout, and they hold up the line does not move fast. The whole purpose of self-checkout was for you to get out of there faster. But you, when you got four people with grocery carts checking out their groceries, it's actually faster to go to the human being in the regular checkout line. I don't understand it. I don't understand people who go, like, it's actually faster with a big cart of groceries to go through the line. Well, someone there, Neil, you're still going to move faster, and you're not going to inconvenience the rest of the people. Nonetheless, I digress. Socialism is emotionalism based on coveting, and it doesn't work in reality. This grocery store is actually going to be a big hit, I bet. I bet this grocery store in New York City is going to be a huge hit. This subsidized grocery store, $30 million for this grocery store. It's going to be a huge hit because people are going to go in, and the first year, it's going to work fine. They're going to make sure it works fine. It's when you're not paying attention in the second year and the third year and the fourth year. That's when it's going to become a problem. And people are going to want these all over the country. But we've had them in Kansas City. They had one in Kansas City. It ran out of food, and the vegetables were rotten. People stopped shopping there. The theft was through the roof. It's going to happen ultimately in New York City. But out of the gate, it's going to be glorious, and the media is going to praise it. Like, the media cannot bring themselves to say that the Democratic Socialists are communists. They're actually willing to openly admit it more and more these days on the Democratic Party side. Listen to this Milette Kiro. She's the Democratic nominee for Congress out in Colorado.
19: First, are you a communist?
20: No, I'm not a communist.
19: How do you tackle the criticism that some members of the DSA, including half of the DSA leadership, seem to call themselves communist?
20: Yeah, well, you know, some members of the Democratic Party are proudly proclaiming themselves as capitalists, and it's a big tent, right? But again, at the end of the day, it's up to the voters, right? Until a self-proclaimed communist actually wins an election, then it's just noise from the Republican Party.
1: You got it. Until a self-proclaimed communist, so they call themselves Democratic Socialists, but the Democratic Social leaders say we're

0: communist because they don't call themselves a communist. But they are. And in New York City, the communists want a communal grocery store where you've got to show photo ID to go buy your groceries, but they don't want you to show photo ID to go vote because you have a right to eat. And so you need a communal grocery store, but your right to eat can be inconvenienced by identification in a way your vote can't. And if you die in New York City, as long as you keep voting for the socialists, they'll be okay with you continuing to vote without a photo ID. But when you're dead, you can't buy groceries anyway.
1: Honest.
0: Putting your trust in me to tell you what's going on.
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0: I need you to know this from the bottom of my heart.
1: Giving you the information without the noise.
0: My job isn't to tell you what you want to hear. It's to tell you the truth.
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3: Robert F. Kennedy Jr. says parents should get their children vaccinated for measles. 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I'm Chase Bunker.
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2: Hello. Welcome. It is Eric Erickson here. 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I want y'all to know Nick Saban has this golf course up in North Georgia called the Waterfall. 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So there's some dude who has referred 15 people to Golfer's Journal. I have upped the ante. I'm at 13. If I pass this guy and people who use my referral code, then I get golf clubs at the end of the year. So I got to stay ahead of this guy. I don't know how this guy's got 15 people. 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Buy your Van Allen Golf putter and join the Golfers Journal and the Broken Tee Society and use my referral code. So one, I get free golf balls. And two, at the end of the year, I get new clubs. But I got to come in first place. I need your help. I am signing up for golf lessons. I'm joining the fancy golf. Although still, I'm on the wait list. I don't know who I need to bribe to get off the wait list and actually join the fancy golf club. I want to get golf lessons from the golf pro out there, which I think I can do without being a golf member there. But I'm ready to join and go play golf. I don't know. I'm getting upset. I really have hit midlife, haven't I? I'm totally into golf, and like I'm looking at new drivers, and I got my Van Allen golf putter, and it's good to be. I like being my age. I have the money to still do the fun stuff I wanted to do in my 20s, but now I can do more of it and have more fun. Nonetheless, I digress. We got more stuff to talk about when we come back, do we not? Yes, we got to talk about what Marco Rubio said. Who's funding the left? Rubio has an idea. I got to play you the audio. He's nailed it on who is actually funding the rise of the socialists in this country. 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
10: I'm Chase Bunker. Our top story, one man is dead following a shooting in Northwest Jacksonville. According to JSO, officers found a man in his 30s suffering from a gunshot wound outside a business on Soutel Drive. A family member identified the victim as Frederick Hughes. Anyone with information is asked to contact JSO or Crime Stoppers. The acting attorney general now appears to have the votes to be confirmed by the Senate after striking a deal to terminate a controversial anti-weaponization fund.
7: Republicans John Cornyn and Tom Tillis are now signaling support to confirm acting attorney general Todd Blanche later this week. The two were among holdouts demanding written commitments from the Justice Department to end a $1.8 billion weaponization fund created as part of a settlement between President Trump and the IRS. The fund was intended to compensate individuals who believe they were unfairly targeted or prosecuted by the Justice Department during the Biden administration.
10: That's Jared Halpern reporting. And as many as seven people are without a place to live after a fire at a Westside apartment complex. Action News Jax's Casey Stone reports from the Belmont Apartments off Firestone Road.
11: We know no one was hurt in this fire, but JFRD has confirmed that seven people and one dog are now displaced. I spoke with one couple who say their apartment was one of the ones destroyed in the fire. 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
19: I'm Action News Jax, First Alert meteorologist Trevor Gibbs. A 5 on the WOKV weather meter for the rest of your Monday, tracking mostly cloudy skies, warm and muggy conditions with on and off showers, and an isolated to widely scattered thunderstorm as well. But there will be some dry hours mixed in. Temperatures top out in the 80s. 70s tonight, maybe a shower or two early. Otherwise, it's cloudy and quiet with partly to mostly cloudy skies again tomorrow. We will see some scattered storms return tomorrow afternoon. Highs will be back in the 90s through the rest of this week. I'm Action News Jax, First Alert meteorologist Trevor Gibbs.
3: First Alert traffic from the Strata Air Conditioning and Heating Traffic Center.
20: Tracking your ride on the East Beltway southbound this afternoon, and we still have a crash on the ramp to JTB eastbound. That's over on the shoulder. And then as you make your way out of downtown, heading to the south end, I-95 southbound, less than 15 minutes from the Fuller Warren down to the Beltway. And as you head out to the beaches, JTB eastbound, a speed limit drive at the moment from I-95 out to A1A, finally heading out to Mandarin. And then from the Orange Park area on the West Beltway southbound, it's a 10-minute drive from Blanding over the Buckman out to the 95 exits. From the WOKB Traffic Center, I'm Brian Middleton.
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10: Today marks the trade deadline in Major League Baseball. Acting Attorney General Todd Blanche says both sides have reached a deal to end the almost $2 billion anti-weaponization fund. And one man is dead following a shooting in Northwest Jacksonville. I'm Chase Bunker.

0: Ladies and gentlemen, it is Eric Erickson across the fruited plain. I am delighted to have you with me. The phone number, 877-973-7425. Back from vacation and glad to be with you. We got a lot to cover. The headlines just never went away. We'll get to the Iran situation if I have time. I kind of feel like the president's not interested in it. Why should I be? Although I am. But we got a lot to cover. I do have to tell you guys, just out of the break, this is so unprofessional. I mean, they're like, get to the news, get to the headlines. But my kid called me at right when I went to commercial break. She called. And she got the feeling bad on Friday, had a sore throat, and like, oh, you're getting a sinus infection. Yesterday, I'm teaching my Sunday school class for the next 6 weeks, walking through the Book of Lamentations. And she woke up, her nose was bleeding. I was like, yep, definitely got a sinus infection, need to go to the doctor. So she went to the doctor this morning, called, and guess what? My kid has the flu. Already, it is the beginning of August, and my kid has the flu. She was at a conference in D.C. for a week. She came back Friday before last. I picked her up. We went on vacation on Saturday, and it's about a week incubation. So might have gotten it on the person she was next to on the plane or in the airport or something on her way home Friday before last. And yep, she's got the flu. Like, this is the earliest flu case I think I've heard of. So great. At least I got a physical this afternoon right after I get off the show, so I can go say, hey, give me some Tamiflu because my kid's got the flu. We will see. My wife definitely going to need the Tamiflu. Now, we got to move on because, as promised, we got to talk about Rubio. Marco Rubio, our Secretary of State, gave an interview and said some very interesting things, in particular about sources of funding for a lot of the contentious stuff in the United States right now. He was on Fox News, and I want to play this for you. And a lot of people on the left and in the media are very dismissive of this, but the people in the media, as we have seen for so long now, are complicit at helping the left advance their agenda. And I want you to listen to Marco Rubio.
1: It's the same network of protesters around the country. They were the same people you saw on the streets burning things in 2020. They then flip it around and they become the pro-Hamas protesters, and they flip it around and within 48 hours of Maduro's arrest have pre-printed signs outside the courthouse demanding his release. And then they're out there doing the ICE stuff, attacking ICE agents. There's nothing organic about it. It is funded, it is organized, and Cuba is a part of that network, and in some cases, a critical part of that network. And it's a network they will weaponize against us. And they talk about it openly, about how they will use that network to pressure American policymakers, not just here in the United States like Code Pink, but all over the world.
0: Exactly. Now, you also need to know that, Singham is a far-left progressive agitator who lives in Hong Kong, is a billionaire, and advances the Chinese Communist Party mission, and that guy also advances these left-wing groups. And then there's that Cox Enterprises heir, what's his name? He's cashed out of the family, doesn't like capitalism, is a multimillionaire from his family trust fund, has gone a separate way from the family. I think the family's probably relieved, and that guy funds the massive operations of the left. There have been some interviews about all of these different people out there funding the left-wing causes. What you see in this country, some of it is organic. And this is the problem I've got with my side on this. If you're a conservative, I need you to understand this. Some of what we are seeing in the country is coordinated. Rubio is right, but not all of it. It becomes very easy for people on the right, Trump supporters, Republicans, conservatives, to say it's all non-grassroots, it's all astroturf, it's all fake, it doesn't mean anything. And that's not true. That's what the left said about the Tea Party movement, that it was all Koch brothers, the Kochtopus. Yes, Fergie, yeah, Cox Chambers or whatever. That's the wackadoo from the Cox family that cashed out. He didn't want to be part of the trust anymore. He wanted his millions, and now he might be going to prison for violating federal law. That guy is funding the left, and he and that Singleman guy who lives in Hong Kong are at odds with each other over how to run the left. The Fergie guy is just an anarchist. He wants to watch the world burn, and the other guy wants to import communism into the United States through organized methods. Now, again, this gets back to a very central point, and I need every single person who is listening to me right now, this isn't hyperbole, I need you to understand this, I'm not making this up. If you are on the right, you look at these protests around the country and you say, this is all astroturf, these people are paid organizers, these people are paid operatives. And again, I want to play for you again Marco Rubio's statement.
1: It's the same network of protesters around the country. They were the same people you saw on the streets burning things in 2020. They didn't flip it around and they become the pro-Hamas protesters, and they flip it around and within 48 hours of Maduro's arrest have pre-printed signs outside the courthouse demanding his release. And then they're out there doing the ICE stuff, attacking ICE agents. There's nothing organic about it. It is funded, it is organized, and Cuba is a part of that network, and in some cases, a critical part of that network. And it's a network they will weaponize against us. And they talk about it openly, about how they will use that network to pressure American policymakers, not just here in the United States like Code Pink, but all over the world.
0: He's right. It is organized. It is funded. The Cuban government is doing it. The Chinese government is doing it. The Iranians, North Koreans, the Russians, the Axis of Evil. They're funding these agitators in the United States, and it is the same people. But, and this is my point you got to pay attention to, is grown-up big boy point. Those people do persuade people to become grassroots activists of it. Not all the people who show up to say death to the Jews are being paid by Cuba. Not all the people who show up and say, I want communism in the United States are being paid by China. Not all the people who show up and say they want an end to America as we know it are paid. Some of them are just true believers. And we on our side, we have this hard time sometimes understanding that it can be both. It's not a binary. It is both. You have the far left paid by the Cubans, the Chinese, the North Koreans, the Iranians, the Russians, and you have the far left that are true believers and want to tear down this country. In 2010, I was an active member of the Tea Party movement in the United States. I would go around the country. I would talk to the different rallies here in my town. In Macon, Georgia, we did one. In Atlanta, we did one. And the Koch brothers, the Koch duplass, through their group, American for Prosperity and Stand Together, and other groups, they helped organize a disorganized ragtag group of grassroots activists. And they brought in paid organizers to help form the meetings and put together an agenda and provide people the materials. And the media said, oh, this is all Koch funded. This isn't real. This isn't grassroots. This is astroturfing. And the Democrats went to the polls that November convinced it was all a paid front by the Koch organization. And they got blown up at the polls. And they were shocked by just how badly they did. Remember in 2010, the wipeout of the Democratic Party, you had to go back to the late 1800s, so I think 1896, to see an incumbent party wiped out at the polls like that. And the Democrats went into the polls that November in 2010 convinced that it was the Koch duplass, Charles and David Koch, an astroturf organization, that none of it was real. The people showing up at the town halls, that they were all their paid operatives. All the people showed up at the rallies, they were paid operatives. I hear this on the right now all the time. You turn out 100,000 people at a rally, every single one of them is paid. They were all paid. It wasn't real. No, there are paid operatives. And they are paid to organize, and they are paid to mobilize, and they are paid to recruit. But a lot of it is volunteer, too. A lot of it is grassroots. A lot of it is anger and passion and rage on the left right now that you're seeing. And you should not be convinced that it's not real, because it's real. It's both paid and unpaid. Where it becomes dangerous is when the Cubans are funding Antifa and others in this country. Keep in mind that the National Press Corps refuses to acknowledge that Antifa is real. The National Press Corps refuses to acknowledge that this stuff is true. The National Press Corps refuses to acknowledge that there are left-wing paid agitators in this country funded by Cuba. They refuse to believe what the Secretary of State is saying, but he's right. They refuse to believe it in the media because the media agrees with it. The media agrees. The media believes it to be true. And the media is on the side of the left. MS Now is part of the mission of the left to advance the left's cause. And so they're willing to deny it. Margaret Brennan, I mentioned earlier, Joe Manchin talking about these people on the left being communists. She's like, no, no, they say they're not communists. They say they're not communists. I played for you earlier that Milet Kiro's person, listen to this other clip that I did not play earlier. Listen to this.
2: I don't think there's anything more American than subscribing to an economic philosophy that, as the evidence shows, is the only one that's actually capable of delivering things like life, liberty, and the pursuit of happiness. I really can't think
3: Socialism
2: of anything else.
3: Has proven to deliver on the values of the Declaration of Independence more than capitalism has.
2: Yeah.
0: Yeah. Yeah, she's how? Because we haven't been socialists in this country, and we've delivered on those values, and now she thinks they're going to that we haven't delivered on those values? No. These people are dangerous, and they are advancing in the country, and they're being funded by agitators out of the country, and they're recruiting people inside the country who share their values, and they're putting them together, the paid and the unpaid, the AstroTurf and the grassroots together to build a movement to take over, and they're taking over in Democratic districts in the country. And what they're doing is they're targeting districts where Democratic apathetic voters are sitting on the sidelines at the most agitated mob shows up to vote. And so you have Democrats in a district who suddenly, they're not socialists, these Democrats in this district, but suddenly they've elected a socialist by sitting on the sidelines. And that's what the Democratic Socialist strategy is for November, to alienate independent voters, to allow the Republicans to alienate independent voters, and then drive a mob to the polls to take over. It's a dangerous game. And that's why the GOP has to be on their A game. There absolutely is foreign money coming in. And you will notice we stopped funding so many of these non-governmental organizations when Trump came in. And the Democrats have had problems and the left have had problems all over the world. Now, it's not the same. Then there are people on the right who have floated a conspiracy theory that we stopped funding USAID and now the socialists are losing in South America. You're not paying attention if you think the socialists are losing in South America. They've lost in a couple places, but not a lot. Had nothing to do with USAID funding, despite the mythology that is giving voice on the right. But we do see in this country the socialists are advancing, and they are advancing in part because Cuba is funding it as a response to the Trump administration. And we need to be mindful of the fact that there are countries out there that are spending money, taking advantage of the First Amendment of this country, and we need to be mindful it's not just on the left. It's not. A lot of the pro-Russia agitation has come from people on the right. A number of prominent right-wing podcasters suddenly flipped their position on Ukraine. They were pro-Russia, and suddenly they're not. Laura Loomer, to her credit, I think was an authentic conversion. She went to Ukraine, saw it for herself, and announced she had been wrong and was changing her mind. And Mike Flynn went after her, and she was like, you're in the pocket of the Russians. Of course you're on the side of Russia. There are people in our country on the right, the Russians are playing both sides. The astroturfing is happening on the right and the left. And it is dangerous because on both sides, what they're trying to do is find like-minded grassroots activists to join their cause and build an army of people on the left and the right opposed to the vision of our founders in this country. It's dangerous. And I want you to hear me. Do not say it's just on the left. It is happening on the right. The post-liberal phenomenon on the right, it's happening on the right. And they want to subvert the American Constitution. The Russians are very smartly funding people on the right and the left. The Chinese are only funding people on the left, it seems like. But the Russians, they're, what is it, Alexander Dugin or whatever, Vladimir Putin's chosen in-house philosopher, he's been very open that you fund voices on the left and the right to agitate for the Russian cause and undermine the United States. And we're seeing it happen in real time. And credit to our Secretary of State, Marco Rubio, for voicing it on Fox News. And it's notable how much of the American media refuses to recirculate what Rubio said because they don't want you to know what's happening because so much of the American media is also part of it. They hate the United States and love the left.
4: 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It's the Eric Erickson Show. 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
6: Robert F. Kennedy Jr. says parents should get their children vaccinated for measles. Seven people are displaced after a fire at an apartment complex on Jacksonville's west side, and one man is dead following a shooting in northwest Jacksonville. I'm Chase Bunker.
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1: Welcome back. It is Eric Erickson here, 877-973-7425. Paula, you're going to be up next on the show. Welcome to the show. How are you?
2: You.
1: Hi there.
2: Hi, can you hear me?
1: I can hear you.
2: Okay. Yes, my question was, when are Republicans, especially Republican candidates, going to start calling Democrats out for changing language and speech? They're losing because they're playing a speech game. Last I checked, Hitler didn't call himself a dictator, but that didn't make it so. So when you're on stage and the person asks you, hey, are you for gender-affirming care? You should say, no, I'm not for kid castration. You keep playing these games. Reproductive rights. Who's reproducing when a woman implements their reproductive rights? Who's reproducing? It's an abortion. You're not poor anymore. You're economically deprived. And my favorite is them calling black people marginalized. Last I checked, greater is he that's in me than he that's in the world. And last I checked, I was made in his image. So call them back out on their stuff. Don't stop playing these language games with them. That's how they're able to get over.
1: Look, I agree. And by the way, it's what they do. To your point, there's a Marxist philosophy, and it is Karl Marx wrote about this, that whoever controls the language controls the world, that power comes from the control of the vocabulary. So if you say up is down and down is up, and you bully the people who insist that up is up, you win when you get people to, this is what they do, reproductive rights, and it's how the media falls into it. You go look at your local newspaper and see if they cover homelessness or unhousedness. Are people unhoused or are they homeless? They control the style book by the AP. My big newspaper in my state, I have more than once seen them use unhoused, and that is newspeak. It is why? If you have a house, the problem will go away. No. Homelessness is actually a byproduct of the problem. You have a drug addiction and mental health problem in this country. We don't have a homeless problem in this country. We have a drug addiction and mental health problem in this country. 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
6: I'm Chase Bunker. Our top story, Clay County deputies say a couple made up a story about kids trying to drown a puppy.
7: Detectives have since determined the couple made up that story to gain sympathy from their landlord so they could bring the puppy to their apartment despite a no dogs rule. Then the puppy died a few days later. A vet determined the puppy died of natural causes. And detectives found money from a GoFundMe fundraiser was spent on vet bills.
6: It's Action News Jax's Chandler Morgan reporting. Health and Human Services Secretary Robert F. Kennedy Jr. says parents should get their children vaccinated for measles. It comes as measles cases have grown in the U.S. A Johns Hopkins University tracker for health data found there were nearly 2,300 confirmed cases in the U.S. as of late last month, passing the amount of cases recorded in 2025. And early voting in Duval County starts this Friday. Here's what you can expect at the ballot box.
8: It is optional for a candidate for a governor to declare a running mate for lieutenant governor. When you are voting in the governor or lieutenant governor contest, only vote for one candidate.
6: Madison Foglio reports anyone voting in St. John's County should consider where they plan to vote because there are 7 early voting sites across the county. I'm Chase Bunk.
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16: I'm Action News Jax First Alert meteorologist Trevor Gibbs. A 5 on the WOKV weather meter for the rest of your Monday, tracking mostly cloudy skies, warm and muggy conditions with on and off showers, and an isolated to widely scattered thunderstorm as well. But there will be some dry hours mixed in. Temperatures top out in the 80s. 70s tonight, maybe a shower or two early. Otherwise, it's cloudy and quiet with partly to mostly cloudy skies again tomorrow. We will see some scattered storms return tomorrow afternoon. Highs will be back in the 90s through the rest of this week. I'm Action News Jax First Alert meteorologist Trevor Gibbs.
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17: Taking a look at your ride on JTB eastbound this afternoon, and we do have a crash on the ramp from Gate Parkway to watch out for, but the good news is that's over on the shoulder. From the WOKB Traffic Center, I'm Brian Middleton.
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6: Today marks the trade deadline in Major League Baseball. Acting Attorney General Todd Blanche says both sides have reached a deal to end the almost $2 billion anti-weaponization fund. And one man is dead following a shooting in Northwest Jacksonville. I'm Chase Bunker.
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1: Hello, America. Welcome. It is Eric Erickson here. The phone number is 877-973-7425. Should you wish to be on the program, I would be very happy to have you. I gotta, before I move on to everything else I want to say, Max Miller, get out. Get out, Max Miller. Max Miller is a congressman. He is in Ohio. He is going through a messy divorce with Senator Marino's daughter, who has alleged spousal abuse. Here's the important point. His ex-girlfriend also alleged abuse. This is not an isolated incident. This is not a messy divorce situation. This is his ex-girlfriend also said he was abusive before this became a thing, and no one believed her. Now you've got his ex-wife who's going through this divorce, who, by the way, Max Miller put some files in a Dropbox that reporters got, and you can hear the arguments between his wife and him. She's found needles in the house thinking he's on drugs. He claims it was testosterone. She apparently found him at 5 o'clock in the morning getting off of the bathroom or some such from these allegations, and it just sounds abusive. And this is a must-win seat for the GOP. The Democrats forced out Graham Plattner in Maine. The fact that the president of the United States will not come out and say, guy, we got to win this race to hold the House, get out. The president's like, oh, it's just allegations, just allegations. By the way, that also Corey Mills down in Florida. If you're in Florida and you vote for Corey Mills in the Republican primary in Florida, you deserve to lose. Corey Mills' allegations are actually worse than Max Miller's allegations. Corey Mills' allegations involve revenge porn, political pressure to stop a police investigation against him, among other things. And by the way, it's been confirmed by the police in D.C. that they were pressured by Republican officials to not investigate Corey Mills. We moved heaven and earth to win in 2024, and Donald Trump won the popular vote. This year, Democrats are moving heaven and earth to force bad candidates out of races. In Minnesota, the lieutenant governor, dropped out of the governor's race, and he did so when allegations surfaced that he had inappropriately pressured women into relationships. And they got him out of the race as quickly as possible. What's his, Mandela Barnes, I think his name is. I think that's the one. In Minnesota, they got that guy out of the race as quick as they could. They're like, nope, damaged goods. We do not want you. In Maine, the Democrats got Graham Plattner out of the race, only to replace him with Troy Jackson. Troy Jackson apparently has knocked up his second cousin twice. They're not married, but they got kids. His second cousin. People in Alabama are like, talk about us now. It's just, I mean, literally, the Democrats are doing what they can to push out bad candidates, and we've got Max Miller in Ohio and Corey Mills in Florida. You Republicans in Florida can take out Corey Mills in the primary. Republicans need to move heaven and earth to get Max Miller out of his race. There's no reason for us to keep a flawed candidate, particularly one with those allegations. And it's not just the allegation. It actually is. We've got the senator from Ohio who has now come out and said, I couldn't say anything because my grandkids were involved. And now that that's settled, I got to tell you, this guy has all sorts of problems. He needs help, and he doesn't need to be in Congress. When you have the senator from Ohio saying that, you've got big red flags. You need to get Max Miller out of that race. And Republicans in Congress, if you want to win, you need to get rid of that guy. And I can't believe you're not doing what the Democrats have done. The Democrats are forcing people out of races with these sorts of allegations. And you Republicans are like, no, just allegation, just allegation. The voters are going to hold you accountable if you don't hold yourself accountable. Now, I want to move to a different topic. And I mentioned it in the first hour. I'm going to keep harping on this one. I want to play for you, Congressman Turner? Listen to this. This is Congressman Mike Turner.
18: Right. Well, the actual quote that he said, he was talking in that paragraph, he was talking about Tomahawks and Patriots. They also went on to say that the negotiations were ongoing. It is very, very difficult on Patriots, which are defensive. In the quote, actually, it included Tomahawks, which are also offensive. I do think that there are ongoing negotiations concerning providing a broader opportunity for Ukraine to have access to Patriot technology, to be able to have production and defensive technology. This is going to be very important both for allies and for Ukraine. This technology, because it has become so central around the world, because missile technology is proliferating, so defensive technology needs to proliferate. We have the most advanced technology, and there is high demand for it. And the president stepping up and saying that we need to look to being able to license this technology going to be important both for Ukraine, our allies, and really, I think, for the United States.
19: But you think it's still in process?
18: I think it's still in process, and I think it's incredibly important, and I encourage the president and the Pentagon to move as swiftly as possible to ensure that Ukraine can, you know, every night there are people who die in Ukraine because Russia is sending missiles into Ukraine and hitting defenseless civilians, not military targets, but defenseless civilians. There was outcry because a missile landed in a field in Poland.
19: Yes.
18: But every night there are missiles that lie that land on people and kill them in Ukraine. We need to help them.
1: So he's right. He's right. Here's the thing that blows my mind. How is it that our military-industrial complex, which gets vilified by a ton of people on the left and right, how are they incapable of producing a supply of missiles? You know, we went through this big argument a while back about how we had allowed them to consolidate so much, and that's the problem. That's not actually the problem, and we've misdiagnosed the problem. The problem is the government itself that uses our defense industrial complex as a subsidized employment for government projects. Congressmen get military bases in their districts, and they get defense contractors in their districts, and they employ people, and it's more about employing people than actually getting the work done. Ukraine is in an active war with Russia and gets bombed on a daily basis. It gets bombed on a daily basis and is able to produce more drones a day than we have in our arsenal. Think about that. You know, don't hold me to this one because it's something I read on the internet, full disclosure. But I read this morning that Ukraine produces more drones in a day than the United States has in its total arsenal. Let's say Ukraine produces more drones in a month than we have in our arsenal. And that may be, but we have about 10,000 from what I read, and they produce 10,000. And it's got to be a month. It can't be a day. But still, they produce in a month what we have in our total arsenal. We're struggling to replicate it. We have labor rules, unions. We have federal regulation. We have state regulation. We have strangled our military-industrial complex. We have strangled it. The consolidation was necessary because of the strangulation. They needed to get a thicker neck around them so it was harder to strangle them, and we're still trying to strangle them. And we cannot produce the weapons. The president of the United States continues to go tit for tat with Iran because we don't have enough defensive missile capabilities. Now, our Southern Command General or Central Command General is now warning we don't have enough military operations to be able to protect Israel right now. And for those of you anti-Semites out there who say, well, good, let them protect themselves, we need Israel in the fight with Iran. And if we can't give them air support cover, they can't get in the fight with Iran because they don't want Iran firing at them if we don't have enough Patriot missiles and Iron Dome missile batteries to be able to protect Israel. And you're not going to defeat Iran if you can't get Israel in the fight. And you can't get Israel in the fight if you can't protect the Israelis. We have boxed ourselves in. Now, let's extrapolate this out further. As I mentioned this one earlier. Lake Mead is getting to a point, that's the massive reservoir out west that the Hoover Dam created. Lake Mead's water supply is so low that we're about to see the Hoover Dam not be able to produce power. In addition to the water reserves running out for a lot of the West, Las Vegas, and down the Colorado River. We can't even build a water pipeline. In fact, I got pushback from people on the right for this. Like, oh my gosh, this would be a ridiculous project. Y'all, we have millions of people who live in the Las Vegas Valley and they're running out of water. Why can't we build a desalination plant and pump water to Lake Mead, to fill up Lake Mead? We have a massive pool of water called the Pacific Ocean. It's amazing. We talk about water shortages around the world, water shortages. We have freshwater shortages. We don't have water shortages. You can do a desalination plant. Does it waste energy? Yes, but it's necessary energy. It is necessary waste of energy to get clean water. We can take that clean water, desalinate it, and pump it across the West. Yes, build tunnels if you have to. The Roman Empire could build aqueducts to funnel water hundreds of miles from Rome to Rome. The Romans built an aqueduct to go to basically the Dolomites and the Alps and funnel that water all the way down to Rome, hundreds of miles away. We are the United States of America, and we can't build a water pipeline for the Pacific Ocean to Lake Mead to fill back up Lake Mead and keep that area prosperous. We have millions of people that depend on Lake Mead for water, and what are we going to do? Shut the whole place down and say, okay, folks, close up the city, go home, go somewhere else? No, we're not going to do that. We have lost the ability to do big things in the private sector in this country because of the stifling government regulation, the onerous burdens of government and labor laws and labor regulations, and the lack of innovation in the private sector. We have sapped the profit motive now. We need to be able to build a pipeline to funnel water to the Lake Mead Reservoir. We need to build Patriot missile batteries. We need to allow the Ukrainians. We need to learn from the Ukrainians. We have given up on innovation in the military-industrial complex. We have given up innovation in doing big things. We can't even put a man on the moon anymore. We should be able to. We're the United States of America, people. We should be able to do these things. We should be able to incentivize the private sector to do these things. Let the private sector do it. Give them back the profit motive. The problem is you build this desalination plant, you pump the water to Nevada, you meter it, you dole out the cost among those states and the people of those states, and some socialist is going to come along and say, this is bad, water's a right, we can't do this, and people in Washington are going to be like, you're right, we got to let the people starve and die of thirst instead. We start funding money to the military-industrial complex to rapidly build up Patriot missiles. People are getting rich. We can't let them get rich. We vilify our success, and we vilify the core of our strength that we need in Iran to blow them up, and we need in Israel to protect the Israelis. And, you know, for you people who every time I say it, Ukrainians say, let the Israelis get this, we spend more on defense in Japan than Israel, and you don't say jack about Japan because you just hate the Jews and you're not proud enough or brave enough to admit it. We spend more militarily with Japan than we do with Israel. We actually need Israel in this fight. And you're like, we got to stop sending money to Israel. We got to stop supplying the military to Israel. We spend more to supply the military in Japan. And you don't say jack about it because you're an anti-Semite and you're a coward and can't admit it. You're fine with us spending the money in Japan. It never comes up. You're like, oh, we spend so much money on the Jews. Or you're an idiot and you just don't know we spend more money on Japan. But either way, you're no better than the anti-Semites who complain about it. We need Israel in the fight against Iran because they can supply the means to overthrow that regime. And we can't defend the Israelis because we can't make enough Patriot missiles to the extent we're thinking we're going to have to give Ukraine the recipe and let them build them for us. This is insane. This is a failure of imagination in the United States at this point, and it's putting our national security at risk, and it's putting millions of people in the West at risk from running out of water and power, and nobody wants to do anything about it. And you say, why don't we build this water pipeline? Well, Eric, that would be a waste. Why? You know what would be a greater waste? Letting 3 million people run out of power and water in the Las Vegas desert and all the people south of there and then have to have them pack up and move and build their cities elsewhere because there's no more water. That would be a waste. Sometimes you got to do big ideas. And this country just seems to be giving up on doing big ideas.
19: When the truth seems hazy, Eric will clear the way. It's the Eric Erickson Show. Now Jacksonville's news and talk with the three big things you need to know.
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6: Robert F. Kennedy Jr. says parents should get their children vaccinated for measles. 7 people are displaced after a fire at an apartment complex on Jacksonville's west side, and 1 man is dead following a shooting in Northwest Jacksonville. I'm Chase Bunker.

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1: My family's falling like we literally get back from vacation and now the flu is spreading through the Erickson household. I never get sick. We'll see if that holds this time. Maybe that explains the headache I've had. It's either that or I just haven't eaten today. So I technically have my physical after I get off the show today. And so it's one of those fasting things. And so other than like black coffee and water, I haven't been able to eat today. And that probably explains my headache. Okay. We still got a lot more to talk about. 877-973-7425. Eric in Edgewater, Florida, you're going to be up next. Welcome to the show.
2: Hi, Eric. I called to talk about my congressman, Corey Mills.
1: Yes.
2: But to support your last topic real quick, we haven't built a refinery since 1973. We have lots of oil. That doesn't run cars. If we built some refineries, we'd have dollar a gallon gas.
1: Yep.
2: As far as Corey Mills, I was listening to you right when the scandal first broke. I think I was listening to you on WOKV that day, and their commercial break had Corey Mills' attorney

0: telling everybody, some reporter caught him coming out of court, and his attorney said, let me remind the people, my client did not release those photos. He just threatened to, which is a crime. So his own attorney should have been fired. But yeah, we had redistricting. My congressman used to be Michael Waltz. So we're just having a horrible look out here filling congressional seats.
1: Oh my gosh. Yeah. And Eric, I got to remind people of this. Thanks for the phone call. So I'm going to read you Wikipedia because it's all documented. February 21st, 2025, Metropolitan Police Department, District of Columbia announces they were investigating an alleged physical assault on a woman by Corey Mills at his penthouse. She listed the same address as her home, but the woman was not his wife. The police report describes Mills as her significant other for over a year. According to the police report of the incident, the alleged victim stated Mills grabbed her, shoved her, and pushed her out the door. Mills was not arrested because the victim recanted details of the incident. On February 24th, it was revealed by the police. They sent an arrest warrant for Mills to the interim U.S. Attorney for the District of Columbia, Ed Martin, who blocked the arrest warrant. On August 6, 2025, media outlets reported that a Republican Party committee member in Florida filed a lawsuit against Mills, threatening to release nude videos of her after she ended their relationship, and that he threatened to harm any future romantic partners of hers. The lady told the Columbia County Sheriff's Department she was in a relationship with Mills from November 2021 to February 2025, ending it after seeing reports of his alleged assault. On October 14th, 2025, a Florida judge granted the woman a restraining order against Mills. And this guy is on the ballot in a Republican primary in Florida. You have the ability to vote him out of office. And I sure hope that you people in Florida get rid of Corey Mills and you people in Ohio pressure Max Miller to get out of the race. 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
7: I'm Chase Bunker. Our top story, one man is dead following a shooting in Northwest Jacksonville. According to JSO, officers found a man in his 30s suffering from a gunshot wound outside a business on Soutelle Drive. A family member identified the victim as Frederick Hughes. Anyone with information is asked to contact JSO or Crime Stoppers. The acting attorney general now appears to have the votes to be confirmed by the Senate after striking a deal to terminate a controversial anti-weaponization fund.
8: Republicans John Cornyn and Tom Tillis are now signaling support to confirm acting attorney general Todd Blanche later this week. The two were among holdouts demanding written commitments from the Justice Department to end a $1.8 billion weaponization fund created as part of a settlement between President Trump and the IRS. The fund was intended to compensate individuals who believe they were unfairly targeted or prosecuted by the Justice Department during the Biden administration.
7: That's Jared Halpern reporting. And as many as seven people are without a place to live after a fire at a Westside apartment complex. Action News Jax's Casey Stone reports from the Belmont Apartments off Firestone Road.
9: We know no one was hurt in this fire, but JFRD has confirmed that seven people and one dog are now displaced. I spoke with one couple who say their apartment was one of the ones destroyed in the fire. They said it happened after hearing a big boom.
7: JFRD says the state fire marshal is investigating the cause. I'm Chase Bunker for 104.5 WOKV.
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21: I'm Action News Jax, First Alert meteorologist Trevor Gibbs. A 5 on the WOKV weather meter for the rest of your Monday, tracking cloudy skies and a few showers, otherwise some dry time, plenty of warmth and humidity, temperatures in the 80s. Tonight we'll drop down into the 70s under partly to mostly cloudy skies, and an isolated shower remains possible. Hotter temperatures return Tuesday, lower 90s, with a few afternoon showers and thunderstorms. We'll increase the coverage on Wednesday, but staying pretty hot, temperatures will be near average for this time of the year in the lower to mid 90s. From the Action News Jax, First Alert Weather Center, I'm meteorologist Trevor Gibbs.
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1: Checking on your drive as you leave downtown and make your way to the south end on I-95 southbound this afternoon. Less than 15 minutes at the moment from DeFuller Warren down to the Beltway. And on JTB eastbound, we still have a crash on the ramp from Gate Parkway over on the shoulder. From the WOKB Traffic Center, I'm Brian Middleton.
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7: Today marks the trade deadline in Major League Baseball. Acting Attorney General Todd Blanche says both sides have reached a deal to end the almost $2 billion anti-weaponization fund. And one man is dead following a shooting in Northwest Jacksonville. I'm Chase Bunker.
24: 3, 2, 1, 0. All engine running. Liftoff.

0: Greetings, conversationalists. I am delighted to return to you. Now, I, in full disclosure, I spent the first 2 hours talking about the insanity of the Democratic Socialist, praising Marco Rubio. It had to come. I waited until the end. I got concerns. I got concerns. So on vacation, I can never completely unplug. I would get twitches if I completely unplugged. And I noticed there was the Wall Street Journal story. It has been confirmed. It's not a hit job. It's the Wall Street Journal. And, well, the president has a fundraiser who goes around to corporations and basically says, hey, the president wants money for this project. The president wants money for his library or for what happened. People are going to vote for the Democrats, and the Democrats are losing their mind if we can't get the president to control some of these impulses at this point. You know, during his first term, the president was surrounded by a lot of people, and those people were not necessarily Trump loyalists, but they were very committed to making sure he had a great presidency. And the economy up until COVID spoke for itself. It was the best economy, lowest unemployment for unemployment for Black Americans, lowest unemployment for women. Everybody had a job. The economy was humming along. Gas prices were low. Everything was clicking. The Democrats, they may have taken back Congress in 2018, but the GOP still had a great track record run on. Everything was working. And the president would occasionally have to fire these people. They would get burned out. The president would get burned out on them. But all of these people were committed to making sure he had a great term. And I am afraid the president does lack impulse control. We all know it's true. And occasionally these days, the president is surrounded by people who are more concerned with having a seat at the table than telling him, maybe this isn't a good idea. Maybe this isn't a good look. And everybody seems to be cashing in. Now, I've talked about this before. Everybody just cashing in. And I got real concerns about the effect this is going to have of everybody cashing in on the Trump administration and the president and his family included, because people still feel like they're falling behind. Now, you can tell them that's not true. And this is something I even over vacation, I had to reach out to a couple friends of mine and say, hey, you need to change the way you are talking about this issue because you're sounding like the Democrats. Remember, the Democrats first told you inflation wasn't happening when Joe Biden was president. Then they said it was transitory. Then they said it was the Republicans' fault, and it was big business's fault, and it was shrinkflation. They were shrinking candy bars, and it was greed, corporate greed. They could never own up to the fact that it was them. And Republicans are now starting to sound exactly the same way as the Democrats sounded. It's not our fault. It's greedy corporations. Remember, the president said he wanted to target gas companies for not lowering gas prices fast enough when every global power was refilling as fast as they could their oil reserves. And that's why gas prices did not come down as quickly as the president wanted. People do not feel like they're getting ahead. And right now, the data does show that wages have yet again slipped behind inflation. Now, inflation's coming down, and that's a good story, but it takes time for people to feel that story. It takes time for people to feel like the economy has turned around. Remember, go back to, when was it? To 1992. That's the year I'm thinking of. George H.W. Bush running against Bill Clinton. George H.W. Bush was portrayed as a good man out of touch. And in the process of that, there was a lot of argument that though a good man who was out of touch, the economy was not good and people were falling behind. And the reality is that the recession had ended. Personal income was surging again. But people didn't feel it in their pocketbooks at the time, because though they would tell pollsters that they were doing well now, they didn't feel like their neighbor was yet doing well. and people were concerned about their neighbor. Now, we got a stock market today just doing amazingly because the president called off the planned attacks on Iran. I mean, this morning, it was up. I mean, out of the gate, it popped over 600 points. So people's 401ks are feeling it. But at the grocery store, at the gas pump, they may not be feeling it. Beef prices still high, among other things. And so you've now got the tie-in to the story of the president is getting rich off his office. He's calling corporations, I mean, companies like Apple, and saying, hey, I want money for X, Y, and Z project. And there is an implication there that if you don't, he'll turn his attention to you, or maybe you won't get an exemption from tariffs. And, you know, by the way, that's the side story that hasn't yet been told. The number of carve-outs in the tariffs. You probably haven't heard the story, but there is an insane number of carve-outs that lobbyists have gotten for companies. And essentially, they're given donations to the Trump Library Fund. They're hiring the right people. They're doing all the things to benefit the present administration. And in the process, they're getting carve-outs for their tariff concerns. Apple has gotten carve-outs from tariffs. Automakers have gotten carve-outs from tariffs, et cetera, et cetera, et cetera, et cetera, et cetera. And it's all because of lobbyists. And that, by the way, is something that I predicted and told you was going to happen when the tariff regime started. I did not record. I wish I had. But if you go back to 2025, last year, when the president was talking about all the tariffs, I told you that historically one of the things that happens with tariffs is that companies can hire lobbyists, and the lobbyists get rich, and they dole out favors to the preferred political class, and they get exceptions from the tariffs, and that's happening right now. And so you feel like you're falling behind. Maybe you don't, and you're mad at all the people who still do, but people still feel like they're falling behind. And people are going to get mad. And I look over on the other side, folks. I look on the other side, and you've got the far-left wackadoo democratic socialists rising. I mean, we've spent a lot of time on how insane these people are just today. Ron Fournier used to be the editor of the Associated Press. He's a lib. He does not like Trump. He's pretty open about his biases these days. And he's writing from Michigan on his Substack. Like, guys, we're those of us on the left, he writes, that we're all concerned about Donald Trump. But you look at the Democratic Socialists. These people are malignant. A malignancy on the Democratic Party. He's seeing it. James Carville, I played you the audio earlier. James Carville is seeing it. The American people are going to vote their pocketbook interests. At the end of the day, you want voters to stand with you on your cultural issues. You've got to make the economy acceptable for them. And in making the economy acceptable for them and to make them stand with your cultural issues, you cannot make them feel like you are getting rich off the system when they're not. We had the Biden crime family conversations. Hunter Biden was selling paintings, and everybody knew it was for access to his car. Everybody except CNN and MSNBC. Everybody else knew it was to get access to the family, access to the father. He was getting put on boards of companies he had no qualifications for. And all of us on our side were furious about it. For our side to come in and be perceived, and that's the key word here, perceived as doing the same thing, is not good. Bond interest rates could possibly start going up more. I wrote about that last week while I was on vacation. Iran could decide to drag this out further. There could be more pressure on the economy. There could be an interest rate hike. Meanwhile, if the president and his friends are being perceived as getting rich off the office through corruption, you're going to have a lot of people say, I'm not going to vote for the Democratic Socialists, but I'm going to stay home. Rage is fueling the left. And that rage is going to turn those people out to vote. They have been eating this rage. they have been just in existential terrors of Trump. They want to stop Trump. The passion is with the left. And if the independent voters who don't like the left are so mad at the president and his team for the perception of greed and corruption, and the economy isn't doing anything for them, they've got no reason to go prop them up. The economy still sucks for them. And then they see these guys getting rich. They could stay home. And if they stay home, you're going to see the Democratic Socialists rise. There are real concerns in Texas right now. And for those of you listening in Texas right now, don't be dismissive of the concerns, because remember, a whole lot of people told us that Doug Jones would never beat Judge What's-His-Name in Alabama, that the judge was fine. Don't believe the stories. The stories are all lies. Do not believe them. And Doug Jones, a Democrat, won in Alabama. Alabama is a more Republican state than Texas. Alabama has more Republicans than the state of Texas does. And Alabama sent Doug Jones, a Democrat, to the United States Senate because of the corruption issue. Y'all, if we can't get the president and his team to understand that the stakes have gotten higher with the Democratic Socialists, if we can't get the Republicans and this White House to understand that the stakes are very high now, we're going to see the Democratic Socialist surge. And you know what? We can agree to disagree. We can find common ground. I praise the president when I think it's warranted. I criticize the president when I think it's warranted. I prefer the president and his policies to the Democrats. I would vote for the Republicans again. Whoever the Republican nominee is in 2028 is going to be better than the Democrats. But ladies and gentlemen, most people don't feel the way you and I do. Most people are concerned about their daily lives, and they're concerned about this two-tiered system where the elite in Washington, D.C. get wealthy while they're suffering. And President Trump promised to come in and smash that system and make it work for everyone. And the perception is that that's not true. The perception is that he and members of his cabinet and his family are getting rich off the system while people are falling behind, just like Joe Biden's crime family did. And that's going to hurt us in November. And I don't want us to be hurt in November, because I don't want the Democratic Socialists to get elected. I want the president to go in and wipe out the Iranians immediately in this war. How is it that the Ukrainians are able to produce so many drones so quickly when we can't produce a single Patriot missile? The whole thing is bizarre. We've got problems. These problems need to be fixed. We need to fix these problems now to stop a resurgence of the Democratic Party in November.
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3: Robert F. Kennedy Jr. says parents should get their children vaccinated for measles. Seven people are displaced after a fire at an apartment complex on Jacksonville's west side, and one man is dead following a shooting in northwest Jacksonville. I'm Chase Bunker.
1: Jacksonville's morning.
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0: Okay, I gotta tell you guys the one funny thing that happened on vacation. Well, it was annoying, but it was such a dad moment. My kids wanted to see The Odyssey in 70mm IMAX. There are like 25 theaters in the nation that can show it. And I got us tickets to the Mall of Georgia. They got a big 70mm IMAX. It was an hour and a half from the mountaintop. So we got up. The movie started at 10:40. We left the house at like 9 o'clock or so. We got down there 10 minutes before the movie started. We were booking it. We sat down and the movie never started. And the movie never started. And it got to be 10:50. It's like, this is insane. Y'all drove an hour and a half to the wrong theater. Had tickets for a different IMAX. I had no idea. So there's one by my office called Atlantic Station. It apparently has a 70mm IMAX. I had no idea. I don't even know how I did it, but I got tickets to the wrong theater. My kids, they'd already seen the movie, so it was okay, but they'd never seen an IMAX movie. And I was so excited, and I got them tickets to the wrong theater. So we drove an hour and a half back to the mountain. And while we were in the theater, my phone was giving me weird errors about my Apple account. We got back to the mountain and nothing worked. My laptop didn't work. My phone didn't work. I couldn't get into the Apple TV that I had logged into Monday night. I was shut out of everything. And I pinged my assistant who said, well, she had got access to my email account and it said that someone had logged into my account from Gainesville, Georgia, which is an hour from where I was and an hour from where she was. And, well, I had gone through Gainesville, Georgia to get to the theater and got locked out of my account. She was being super proactive, got locked out of everything. And then Apple wouldn't let me back in for 48 hours because the credit card that it wanted me to prove was me was from expired in 2021. And I had the number and the expiration date, but not the code on the back, the three digits. I was locked out on my accounts until Thursday when my assistant drove to an Apple store and was able to get back in on her laptop. But then because she had flagged everything on her laptop, I needed her passcode from her laptop to get into everything. And once I was able to get back in, I was fine on vacation. I drove home Friday night. Storms were coming Saturday, so we came home Friday night. And then I had to come to my office and log into everything. It took like 3 hours to reconnect everything, get messages syncing back up, get the Apple TVs working. It was an ordeal. But my account was secure, which is a good thing. Now, one thing that did not happen, and I want you to listen. I want you to listen. The sound of silence. My phone did not get all the telemarketers thanks to Incogni. 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
4: I'm Chase Bunker. Our top story, Clay County deputies say a couple made up a story about kids trying to drown a puppy.
5: Detectives have since determined the couple made up that story to gain sympathy from their landlord so they could bring the puppy to their apartment despite a no dogs rule. And then the puppy died a few days later. A vet determined the puppy died of natural causes. And detectives found money from a GoFundMe fundraiser was spent on vet bills.
4: It's Action News Jax's Chandler Morgan reporting. Health and Human Services Secretary Robert F. Kennedy Jr. says parents should get their children vaccinated for measles. It comes as measles cases have grown in the U.S. A Johns Hopkins University tracker for health data found there were nearly 2,300 confirmed cases in the U.S. as of late last month, passing the amount of cases recorded in 2025. And early voting in Duval County starts this Friday. Here's what you can expect at the ballot box.
6: It is optional for a candidate for a governor to declare a running mate for lieutenant governor. When you are voting in the governor or lieutenant governor contest, only vote for one candidate.
4: Madison Foglio reports anyone voting in St. John's County should consider where they plan to vote because there are 7 early voting sites across the county. I'm Chase Bunker for 104.5.
2: Howard Minute on Jacksonville's Morning News, 104.5 WOKV. Some people are all talk, but conservative farmer Wilton Simpson gets the job done. That's why 61 Florida sheriffs, 24 former Cattlemen Association presidents, and Governor Ron DeSantis all agree. We need Republican Wilton Simpson for Commissioner of Agriculture. They endorse him because Wilton's done the job before. Safeguarding our food supply? He got it done. Conservative Wilton Simpson banned hostile nations, including China, from buying Florida farmland. Standing with our farmers and against overdevelopment? He got it done. Conservative Wilton Simpson increased farmland preservation by 243%. Expanding Florida's wildlife corridors? He got it done. Conservative Wilton Simpson created the Florida Wildlife Corridor Program and conserved 18 million acres of Florida land, including thousands of acres of working farmland. Wilton Simpson is a conservative workhorse who gets the job done. A proven conservative farmer endorsed by Ron DeSantis. Wilton Simpson for Commissioner of Agriculture.
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13: I'm Action News Jack's First Alert meteorologist Trevor Gibbs. A 5 on the WOKV weather meter for the rest of your Monday, tracking cloudy skies and a few showers, otherwise some dry time, plenty of warmth and humidity, temperatures in the 80s. Tonight we'll drop down into the 70s under partly to mostly cloudy skies, and an isolated shower remains possible. Hotter temperatures return Tuesday, lower 90s, with a few afternoon showers and thunderstorms. We'll increase the coverage on Wednesday, but staying pretty hot, temperatures will be near average for this time of the year in the lower to mid 90s. From the Action News Jack's First Alert Weather Center, I'm meteorologist Trevor Gibbs.
2: First Alert traffic from the Strata Air Conditioning and Heating Traffic Center.
14: South side up to Arlington, east Beltway northbound. Slight tap of the brakes after Town Center Parkway. Still a 10-minute ride from State Route 9B up to Atlantic Boulevard. From the WOKV Traffic Center, I'm Brian Middleton.
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4: Today marks the trade deadline in Major League Baseball. Acting Attorney General Todd Blanche says both sides have reached a deal to end the almost $2 billion anti-weaponization fund. And one man is dead following a shooting in Northwest Jacksonville. I'm Chase Bunker.
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15: Welcome back. It is Eric Erickson. I'm delighted to be with you. The phone number 877-973-7425. If you text the word show,
0: I'm doing another stage show. It is the Not Safe for Radio show. It is all the stories that are not appropriate for me to tell on radio, either because my mom is listening or because of language or you name it. And I got some great stories. I've lived a wild life and you want to hear them. And so you should come. It's going to be October 10th, I think. 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It's great presents for your friends and family. I will be hanging out with people. The last time that kind of whisked me off stage, I'll spend more time with the crowd. It's going to be a lot of fun. Text show to 33777. My buddy Josh Trevino, I've had him on the program before. Longtime friend of mine. I would not be doing Ben Dominich, Mike Krempaski, and Josh Trevino, and the fourth anonymous soul. I would not be doing what I'm doing in life but for Ben, Josh, and Mike. They started redstate.com. It was redstate.org at the time. I get credit for it. And then we had Chris came on and Clayton and, they put me in charge of the site, and my whole career where I am now comes from the rise of Red State, and Red State was the genius of these three guys, Josh Trevino, Ben Dominich, who's now at Fox, and Mike Krempaski. And I've kept in touch with all of them to various degrees. Josh is a dear friend. I flew to Austin, Texas, to watch in IMAX The Dark Knight with Josh. My wife and I went out to Austin, and I went out. She had no interest in seeing it. But Josh is a great friend, lives in Texas. He's got a piece at National Review. He wrote it the other day, and I want to call your attention to it because it is a very, very good piece, and it's something that you need to yeah, we put it in the show notes. If you text Eric, E-R-I-C-K, to 33777, you get in the show notes. Headline is, we discard the lessons of World War II at our peril. If the echoes of the American Civil War are with us in 2026, the Second World War will be with us longer still. There has arisen of late a cottage industry encouraging the thinker and the policymaker set to set aside World War II. On the elevated end of things are works like Alec Ryrie's 2025 book, The Age of Hitler and How We Survive It, which argues that the post-war liberal order was a function of post-facto opposition to Hitler. Modern asylum laws, for example, not meant to contend with small boats bearing Pakistani men. It was written for Anne Frank. Also on the high end is R.R. Reno at First Things, who argues in Putting World War II Behind Us that World War II encourages a Manichaean mindset, one that rushes to describe conflicts as world historical clashes between unmitigated evil and unimpeachable good. This is, he argues, deranging to modern statecraft and discourse both. At the low and base end is Tucker Carlson promoting internet historian Daryl Cooper's revisionism, leaning heavily into apologetics for the Third Reich and hatred for its enemies, notably Winston Churchill and the Jews. The last is a narrative as old as Nazism itself, being of the same source. The former, however, is morally and intellectually legitimate and deserves a response. Ryrie and Reno are surely correct in their descriptive analysis. The world after 1945 is indeed ordered in the grand strategic sense in response to the Second World War. The major institutions, the United Nations and NATO, for example, emerged from it, and the assumptions dictating behavior are to a meaningful extent rooted in it. Metaphors are often enough derived from it, especially when describing evils and antagonists. Reno specifically argues that the war, having been a civilizational disaster of the First Order, is in the end no template. To the orgy of violence, we owe the soul-eating nihilism that today threatens the future of the West, although this is properly more the First World War than the Second. For the Western allies, at least, the Second World War was a struggle against a species of soul-eating nihilism against which, see Carlson and Cooper, we still contend today. Yet the question raised by those begging off the Second World War is whether the problem in skewed perceptions and unrealistic policy and unachievably maximalist demands is the war of the modern statesmen who keep it in mind. Reno correctly notes that World War II participates in the inevitable moral ambiguity of the human condition, which must place the onus upon the latter. The war itself is one of the most stupendously complex events of all human history, and contains within itself a variety of moral and pragmatic questions so profound and surrounded by events so dense as to command several lifetimes of study and interpretation. In the American context, it stands next to the Civil War as a touchstone of identity and example. In the British, next to the First World War and the Napoleonic Wars, the first thing to grasp is that it deserves its place. The present tense must be used. The Second World War deserves its place by its nature, and we err if we cast it aside, or worse, adopt the interpretive frames of our antagonists. However, it is entirely just to demand that those who would invoke it fully understand it. Not every villain is Hitler, and not every stand against one is Churchillian. Unconditional surrender is a dramatic aspiration outside the norm of nearly every fight ever fought. Not every aggression leads to another. All this is true and worth remembering. Pragmatism and prudence should inform statecraft, not pushing sentiment aside, but tempering and informing it. Now, goes on for a while longer, but let me just add to this at the very end. If the echoes of the American Civil War are with us in 2026, the Second World War is with us longer still. This returns to our present crises, which, as they metastasize properly, demand not yet further departures from the lessons of World War II, but a rediscovery of those lessons. It is no original observation to note that the events have a pre-war quality to them, made more sinister by the lights of perverted science. The craft and statesmanship that preserved civilization in the war are even more necessary now, from the urgency of industrial capacity to the necessity of innovation to the stewardship of alliances to the discovery and communication of purpose. Our survival depends upon it all. In that light, the question is not whether the war is remembered, but who owns the memory. If we choose to discard it, it does not go away, but it is ceded to the likes of Tucker Carlson and Daryl Cooper, for whom the difference between good and evil is curiously obscure, and those who would fight for the former are disarmed. The war is over. Defending the world it won remains. And the whole world, as I have repeatedly said to you guys, set up a post-World War II order with the United States in charge and did so by design, and that design is to preserve liberty and protect democracy. And so many people now refer to the liberal order, and when they say liberal order, they presume that you are stupid, and they hope that you will tie it to the progressive left, that World War II elevated the progressive left. It did no such thing. The liberal world order is an order that elevates freedom of people and freedom of movement and freedom of ideas. And there has been this shift in argument on the right now, not just the left, the post-liberals. And J.D. Vance, by the way, is advised by and has been educated by people who believe in post-liberalism. What is post-liberalism? Post-liberalism is the idea that the liberal world order sucks and the American founding isn't good and we need something new. Patrick Deneen is one of the people who whispers in J.D. Vance's ear. Patrick Deneen was Al Gore's peak oil guy. Back in the 90s, Patrick Deneen advised Al Gore. Think about that. The vice president is being advised by an intellectual midget who advised Al Gore on global warming and peak oil. And this guy believes that the Madisonian Republic set up by our founders is no more and we need some sort of strong man in office. That the executive needs more power. It's antithetical to the American ideal in as much as the Democratic Socialists are antithetical to the American idea. And I don't understand why the vice president continues to listen to these people. But part of what these people have in common with the socialist left is that we need to move on from World War II. Friends, if we move on from World War II, we're moving on from American leadership in the world. And some of you argue that, well, we don't have the money. We don't have the resources. We can't do it. If we don't, who will? China. Do you want China to lead? Because those are your options. You actually do have a binary option here, China or us. And some of these idiots think that they can divide the world into a tripartite system where you have China, Russia, and the United States. I don't know if you're paying attention, but Russia's on the verge of collapse. And if you want a situation where it's China and us dividing the world, the Chinese do not intend to stay out of the Western Hemisphere. The Chinese are laying roots down in Cuba. The Chinese are laying roots down in Nicaragua. The Chinese are laying roots down in Brazil. The Chinese are not getting out of the Western Hemisphere as much as we want them to. They do not want to have us as a rival or divide the world with us. They want to control the world. And you've got these guys on the right now and a whole lot of people on the left saying, nah, we should divide the world up. Us, China, Russia, somebody, Europe, who knows? We either lead it or someone else does. Power abhors a vacuum and someone's going to fill the vacuum. I would rather there be no vacuum to fill. We should keep American leadership. But this does raise a lot of questions, such as, how is it that Ukraine is able to build a massive drone arsenal and we can't even get a single Patriot missile built? I mean, the reason the president continues to pull his punches on Iran is not because Iran wants a deal. They want a nuke. It's because we don't have the Patriot missiles. We're now considering allowing Ukraine to build batteries. Why? Because we can't build them fast enough. And so we're thinking of letting Ukraine do it. Why can't we? What is wrong with our military industrial complex? To get vilified by a whole lot of people. But what's actually going on? Labor rules and regulations. The capacity to build is a problem. We use our military industrial complex as a welfare state to fund pet projects for congressmen instead of making it the arsenal of democracy. We got to get back to that. We have real problems cropping up in the landscape right now globally. It's a real problem. So we need to figure that out. And we need to lead. And we don't need to be shy about our leadership. The world needs American leadership. That's a fact. The world needs American leadership. If we don't lead, China's going to lead. Those are your choices. The idea that we could just sit back and let everybody else deal with the world. If everyone else deals with the world, you're not going to get the best trade rates. You're not going to get the best interest rates. You're not going to get the best exchange rates. You're not going to get the best foreign currency rates. You're not going to get the best bond rates. You're not going to get the best. And right now the United States has the best. As much as our inflation's bad, everywhere else is worse. And ours is not as bad as everywhere else, even though it's bad enough, because we lead. And so we get the benefits of leadership. If we give that up, your costs go up. You're worried about your grocery prices and gas prices now? Think about America not in leadership. Think about all the people from all the other countries who came to this country during the World Cup and were amazed by our wealth, by our free drink refills, by our ice refills. This is something that comes from us leading the world. Our GDP post-World War II has come down from about 5% to 2.5%, but it still keeps going up. The rest of the world is behind us. Europe is falling further behind us. But China is hungry. I think China's a nation in decline, not on the rise, but it's still dangerous and still wants to lead and thinks it can offset its decline by picking us off. And there are too many people in this country who want to do that. The lesson you must take from World War II is that it is good for the whole world for the United States to lead. And we need to get back to leading and innovating and getting the government out of the way for a free people to thrive. Now, one of those great innovations has been the tankless water heater from Rinnai. And you, my friends, can get one of these and never run out of water. So I mentioned last week we stayed overnight in a place and it had a water tank and we all ran out. 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Oh, my gosh, the mountain house, nicest house I have ever been in. 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
4: 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I'm Chase Bunker.
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1: All right, my people, I have done 3 hours after vacation, and I was up late last night with friends on my front porch. Okay, so, you know, don't hate me. I'm a medium well to even a well-done steak guy, and I got tomahawk steaks, and they were like 2.5 inches thick. And on Saturday, I rubbed them like that Plugra butter is like, it's what I grew up with in the middle. It's very, very rich texture, kind of cultured butter. Really good. I like it better than Kerrygold for baking nonetheless. So I put herbs and spices in the butter, and then I rubbed it all over these tomahawks and left it in the fridge overnight. And then I got out my Rectech, set it to 225, and I smoked them until they got up to 130 degrees. And then I seared them. I've got a professional grill. It's called a DCS. It's from New Zealand. That sucker gets up to 1,000, 1,500 degrees. I had it rip roaring hot. I threw those suckers on, went inside to scrub a pan, came back, and the flames were coming out of the back of the grill because of the butter on them. They were incredible. I do have to say my friends loved them, but they were like medium rare to medium. And I'm like, I need a little more. I need something. The rest of you would love them, though. I also made deviled eggs with candied bacon. I've been working on my deviled egg recipe. I think I finally got it figured out. So the deviled eggs were good. I did candied bacon. I made stuffed jalapenos with breakfast sausage and cream cheese and forgot to cook them. They're still in the refrigerator. And then I made an ice cream pie. And we stayed on my front porch until after 11 o'clock drinking bourbon and smoking cigars. And then I was like, guys, it's my first day back on radio. I've got to go to bed. And I was up till midnight cleaning up. And it was a wonderful time. Great to be back on my front porch with friends. It was a wonderful vacation. But I'm so glad to be back with you guys. Y'all are like family. I miss you when I'm gone. And I was...

0: itching to get behind the microphone every day. My wife was like, don't you open your laptop. Don't do it. So I didn't do it until after she went to bed. And we had a fantastic vacation. This rental house we stayed in, or this Airbnb, have y'all had this experience? I don't want to tell people about this Airbnb because I want to be able to go back to it and know I can get in. And if I start telling people about it, I don't know that I'm going to ever, because it was the nicest Airbnb I have ever stayed. It was the nicest house I have ever stayed in. It had this Josh AI system where you could talk to Josh and tell Josh, turn on the lights, turn off the lights, turn on the music, turn on the fireplace, turn on the air conditioner. I want a house like that. Vince, my buddy Vince, he's going to have a long laundry list now of stuff he's got to build into my new house when I win the lottery and can actually afford to build what I want in my head. All right, I got to tell you guys about Vision Computer before I get out here. My son took his gaming PC to the mountains with us that Vision built for him. Didn't have any problems with it because it's a Vision Computer, although I realized, son, I got to teach you how to dust your computer stuff because that's gross. 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
6: I'm Chase Bunker. Our top story, one man is dead following a shooting in Northwest Jacksonville. According to JSO, officers found a man in his 30s suffering from a gunshot wound outside a business on Soutelt Drive. A family member identified the victim as Frederick Hughes. Anyone with information is asked to contact JSO or Crime Stoppers. The acting attorney general now appears to have the votes to be confirmed by the Senate after striking a deal to terminate a controversial anti-weaponization fund.
7: Republicans John Cornyn and Tom Tillis are now signaling support to confirm acting attorney general Todd Blanche later this week. The two were among holdouts demanding written commitments from the Justice Department to end a $1.8 billion weaponization fund created as part of a settlement between President Trump and the IRS. The fund was intended to compensate individuals who believe they were unfairly targeted or prosecuted by the Justice Department during the Biden administration.
6: That's Jared Halpern reporting. And as many as 7 people are without a place to live after a fire at a Westside apartment complex. Action News Jax's Casey Stone reports from the Belmont Apartments off Firestone Road.
8: We know no one was hurt in this fire, but JFRD has confirmed that 7 people and 1 dog are now displaced. I spoke with one couple who say their apartment was one of the ones destroyed in the fire. They said it happened after hearing a big boom.
6: JFRD says the state fire marshal is investigating the cause. I'm Chase Bunker for 104.5 WOKV.
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22: I'm Action News Jack's First Alert meteorologist Trevor Gibbs. A 5 on the WOKV weather meter for the rest of your Monday, tracking cloudy skies and a few showers, otherwise some dry time, plenty of warmth and humidity, temperatures in the 80s. Tonight we'll drop down into the 70s under partly to mostly cloudy skies, and an isolated shower remains possible. Hotter temperatures return Tuesday, lower 90s, with a few afternoon showers and thunderstorms. We'll increase the coverage on Wednesday, but staying pretty hot, temperatures will be near average for this time of the year in the lower to mid 90s. From the Action News Jack's First Alert Weather Center, I'm meteorologist Trevor Gibbs.
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23: On your ride through Ocean Way East Beltway northbound this afternoon, we do have a crash after Pulaski over on the shoulders to watch out for. It is causing some delays in and around that area. A 20-minute drive right now from Heckscher up to I-95. And on I-10 westbound, watch out for another crash. This one's on the ramp to Cassett. It is blocking the off-ramp right lane. From the WOKV Traffic Center, I'm Brian Middleton.
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6: Today marks the trade deadline in Major League Baseball. Acting Attorney General Todd Blanche says both sides have reached a deal to end the almost $2 billion anti-weaponization fund. And one man is dead following a shooting in Northwest Jacksonville. I'm Chase Bunker.
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3: We need to revisit the Electoral College. We need to revisit the point of expanding the court.
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27: All right, thank you, Scott Shannon. Thanks to all of you for being with us. Happy Monday. Write down our toll-free telephone number if you want to be a part of this extravaganza. It's 800-941-SEAN if you would like to join us. Got a lot of news we're going to get to today. It is amazing to me, maybe because we covered it so much, we think that people are as acutely aware of issues that, you know, that dominate the headlines for long periods of time. But for a lot of people, they're just coming to grips with just how bad Anthony Fauci was, the government was, government mandates were, how oppressive they were, how none of it was based on science, the amount of lying that went on. And it's beginning to hit home. And then for people that lost loved ones, it just is adding a lot of anger and resentment. And I don't blame them, how they were treated. Now it does dovetail into a big discussion because we have so much news on this radicalized, you know, communist party, because it's not the Democratic Socialists of America. Can we stop with that? To me, that they are full-fledged, to each according to their need, from each according to their ability, just full-on communists, period, full stop, right there. And you can see it, and I've been warning people, friends of mine in New York, I said, if you don't elect Bruce Blakeman as your governor, I said to my friends in California, if you don't elect Steve Hilton as your governor, then this is what your future is going to be. It's going to be a wealth tax. California, the first to propose an exit tax. They want the right. If you live in California, you want to escape because you can't take the bureaucracy, the burdensome regulation, the high taxes, you know, the worst quality of life, highest poverty rate, highest homelessness rate, the highest income tax, sales tax, gas tax, and you're fed up and you want to leave. They want the right to tax you. They proposed this out there for 10 years. You know, you go to New York City, you know, you better be careful. It's the same thing. Wealth tax, that is in your future if you don't elect Bruce Blakeman. And then it's going to be an exit tax there. And then you've got the Mamdani death tax, which is you pay a 40% federal death tax. This is all money that you have paid taxes on and that you've been able to squirrel away in the hopes of maybe one day giving to your children, grandchildren, friends, family, charity, whatever. I mean, it's money you pay taxes on. Then the federal government comes in and takes 40 cents out of every dollar. In a state like New York, they come in and take another 10%. Mamdani wants a 50% New York City death tax. 50%? This is madness. This is insanity. Now it gets even worse. California Democrats endorsing a state wealth tax. The California Democratic Party is now proposing this, quote, one time, my, you know what, on billionaires and wealthy people up to 5%. The party's executive board voted in favor of backing the proposal. Now, don't forget, that will be on the ballot come November. And here's the problem with this. It is retroactive to January. Why do you think Mark Zuckerberg, maybe you don't like him. Who cares if you like him? It doesn't matter. Why do you think he left California? You think all of a sudden he decided, I think I'm going to move to Florida. Why do you think two of the co-founders of Google left California? Yeah, I'm getting out of here. I want to change the scenery. Why did Elon Musk move to Texas? Why is Ken Griffin leaving New York and $6 billion he had earmarked for investment in New York? He's now going to spend at Wall Street South in Miami, where I think his main residence is. He's got one, I think, in Palm Beach as well. He's doing it because he's not putting up with it after he got doxxed by Mamdani. But now Mamdani's doxxing anybody. If you don't live, they want to tax anybody and everybody. They want to confiscate your wealth. And so it is now a party that is in crisis. A lot of people talk about, well, the president's approval ratings are down. Nobody likes the Iran conflict, et cetera, et cetera. I think that will all resolve itself in time. And, you know, you see the stock market rebounding very nicely today. Now, tomorrow, we're going to watch this huge primary take place in Michigan. And you've had AOC and you've had Bernie Sanders, Grandpa Bernie, out there campaigning for this guy. Another Democratic Socialist of America, another communist, Abdul El Sayed, you know, and he's now leading the other Democratic candidate. Not much better. We're going to suck it to him. Haley Stevens in 9 out of 10.
1: I am going to be working on our behalf. I am going to be telling the stories on our behalf. Yeah. Mm-hmm. And you better believe I'm going to be doing it with a little bit of joy, a little bit of enthusiasm, a little bit of energy, and a little bit of sick it to him. Because
27: stick
1: that's the
27: tool.
1: Michigan way.
27: Yeah. Yeah. It's kind of like a, I don't know, whatever. Anyway, so the primary is less than 24 hours away. El Sayed, the guy that was out there campaigning with Hassan Piker. Hassan Piker blaming America for 9/11/01. Hassan Piker saying that nobody that supports the state of Israel is ever going to be their presidential candidate more recently. Now, this is pretty interesting because we have a new development on that front. James Carville ripping into the left-wing, you know, Twitch streamer Hassan Piker, saying that if he shapes himself into a force within the Democratic Party, he already is, James. Wake up. I'm not going to be in the same party with Hassan Piker, he said on Fox News' Sunday briefing. He said the idea that we're going to seize the means of production, go look at the DSA platform. Now, I've been going over this day in and day out, and I'll go over all the different parts of it if you want again and again and again. But this is real. They mean every bit of it. And they're not backing off of it in any way, shape, matter, or form. Now, Carville now is planning to abandon the Democratic Party. Then you've got Joe Manchin. He's now saying, former senator from West Virginia, that he would never support a socialist candidate. He's warning against their crazy positions. Remember, they want to abolish the presidency. They want to abolish the courts. They want to they want to take over the means of production. They want the borders open. They want to defund the Department of War. I mean, I just keep going on and on and on. They want the new Green Deal, which is cradle to grave, womb to the tomb. As a result of all of this, we now see that Democrats, Wall Street Journal had a big article about how Democrats' biggest donors now have gone on strike. Donors shunned Washington's establishment. Now, one of the big reasons for this, too, is the silence of the rest of the Democratic Party has been deafening, as I keep pointing out. You know, we'll play Bill Maher later in the program today. He's telling Democrats to get their head out of their ass, and he declares he'd vote for Sarah Palin over progressive Democrats. And he said, you know, he stuns his left-wing audience with proof that the DSA supports communism. He said, I'm not voting for anyone who thinks the wrong side won the Cold War or cheers for the Antifada like it's the World Cup. And, you know, God bless Bill Maher. I mean, if people were smart in the Democratic Party, they would now actually listen to the likes of Stephen A., Bill Maher. I mean, they're old school Democrats. I mean, they've not changed their beliefs. They're just not buying into crazy. And they refuse to buy into crazy. You know, Maher warning DSA candidates aren't trying to, you know, hide embracing communism. They're not, and I'll prove that in a second. You know, reading a tweet from Mamdani and Mamdani aide calling for electing more communists, you know, saying he'd vote for Sarah Palin over progressive Democrats. I mean, you know, they've got major problems within their own ranks now because they're being abandoned by lunatics. And he said the Democratic Party is being colonized by socialists. And says his vote is in play. And how could it not be? Kamala Harris now, you're going to see this among every potential 2028 Democratic presidential candidate. They're going to start saying all of this dumb stuff because they know that in primaries, the most radical, energized base of the party tends to vote. That's the Mamdani wing. That's the AOC wing. That's the Pocahontas and Bernie Sanders wing. That's the Telefrico, six gender wing. God is non-binary. You know, champion the right of men to have access to abortion in Texas. Good luck with that. This is, you know, the party of Graham Plattner. They would accept the guy with the Nazi tattoo. All the allegations that we went over exhaustively didn't care. And only when a direct charge of rape was made, only, oh, okay, well, that will draw a line here. Meanwhile, now Kamala Harris is out there floating the idea as one of her suggestions for Democrats. If they want to beat, quote, ruthless Republicans in the 26 midterms and the 28 presidential election, she put out a three-pronged plan for Democrats while speaking at the National Urban League Conference in Nashville over the weekend. She said Democrats have no choice but to consider radical ideas as a way to counter cheating by the GOP. I know this is going to be controversial coming from me in particular. We need to revisit the Electoral College. The idea drew a few claps from the crowd. We need to revisit the point of expanding the court. She wants to pack the court to 13 justices, like we have 13 district courts. Oh, are they going to do it now when Donald Trump can do it? No, of course not. That's not part of her plan. The Electoral College, she wants that to come to an end. And by the way, she lost the Electoral College and she lost the popular vote also. But that's not the way our framers and founders designed it. At that point, I think you might see an exodus of states because they're not going to feel like they have equal representation as the other states in, quote, the United States. So she's taking that. Then you got Bernie Sanders fighting back on the other side, blasting the likes of, you know, the one voice of reason in their party, which happens to be John Fetterman. You know, he's saying Fetterman is the one that's out of touch with Americans, you know, and of course, it was Bernie that was out there up to the very end, standing behind Graham Plattner. And now Bernie is feeling emboldened. Now, I think all of this, you know, this whole fight, the oligarchy tour, as I've been pointing out to you, is very, very clear. You know, this is Bernie Sanders passing the mantle to AOC. And the fact that that New Hampshire poll came out last week and it had AOC as the leading 2028 presidential candidate to me is not an accident. I think this has been in the works for some time. AOC trashing Democrats, by the way, for closing ranks around Biden and rejecting primary challenges. She's now going after them. I'm telling you, mark my words, Chuck Schumer's days are over, are near an end, as are Hakeem Jeffries. They are done. They're going to be finished. It was the Colorado Democratic Congressional nominee. We actually have a tape of this. Well, we're going to play some of this tape at the bottom of the half hour. Brushed aside concerns about communists inside the DSA, the Democratic Socialists of America, arguing that the Republicans were using the issue to blunt the socialist movement growing influence inside, you know, ahead of the midterm elections. She was on firing line. She was asked how she addressed criticism that a lot of these DSA members, including about half their national members, identify as communists. It's really a communist movement. Well, she said, yeah, some members of the Democratic Party are proudly proclaiming themselves as capitalists. And it's a big tent, right? But again, at the end of the day, it's up to the vote. No, they're not proclaiming themselves as capitalists. No, they're talking about taking over the means of productions. And, you know, then she was asked directly whether she was a communist. No, I'm not a communist. And she attributed Republican attacks. There's not really a dime's worth of difference. Statism, socialism, communism, whatever term you want to give it, whatever form manifestation it takes on. As I've been telling you over and over again, it always ends the same way. It ends in broken promises, as evidenced by Obamacare, your failed public schools, state-run schools, government schools, those that want an open border to eliminate the Department of War, those that want mass amnesty, those that want a wealth tax and confiscation of wealth, and those that want a cradle-to-grave, womb-to-the-tomb society. They're all pretty much advocating for the same thing. That's the whole point. Anyway, 800 941-SHAWN is our number this Monday if you want to be a part of the program. 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
6: Robert F. Kennedy Jr. says parents should get their children vaccinated for measles. Seven people are displaced after a fire at an apartment complex on Jacksonville's west side, and one man is dead following a shooting in northwest Jacksonville. I'm Chase Bunker.
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23: Still a busy drive on the east Beltway northbound through Ocean Way, and a crash after a Pulaski to watch out for. A 20-minute drive right now from Heckscher up to I-95. From the WOKV Traffic Center, I'm Brian Middleton.
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22: I'm Action News Jack's First Alert meteorologist Trevor Gibbs, tracking continued showers and a few thunderstorms when we see hotter temperatures return and more rain. Coming up in your First Alert forecast on 104.5 WOKV.
21: First Alert traffic from the Strata Air Conditioning and Heating Traffic Center.
23: On the East Beltway southbound this afternoon, I am seeing some slowdowns right around St. John's Bluff Road, and then I-95 northbound delays are heaviest between JTB and University. From the WOKV Traffic Center, Brian Middleton.
27: Without sounding like a broken record, although it sounds like a broken record if you listen to this program every day, please forgive me. There's a method to my madness. I want everybody to know completely. I want an educated electorate for this election. And I'm going to go through and play the tape of a lot of these DSA candidates and what they stand for. But their own written beliefs are very clear. And that is to eliminate the U.S. Senate, to eliminate the presidency, to have amnesty for all illegals, to have wide open borders, to abolish ICE, although they want to defund the police. You know, explain that one to me. They want to defund the Department of War. We will have no means to protect our country. They want to end all deportations. They want to eliminate cash bail. They want to establish a wealth tax. They want the Green New Deal, cradle to grave, womb to the tomb, communism, socialism. They want to abolish prisons. They want to abolish the police. They want public ownership of most corporations. That is who they are. That is what they stand for. They now run this party. If you are not committing in your heart, mind, and soul that you will vote in this midterm, you will lose your country. I can't be any more blunt than that.
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6: I'm Chase Bunker. Our top story, Clay County deputies say a couple made up a story about kids trying to drown a puppy.
14: Detectives have since determined the couple made up that story to gain sympathy from their landlord so they could bring the puppy to their apartment despite a no dogs rule. Then the puppy died a few days later. A vet determined the puppy died of natural causes. And detectives found money from a GoFundMe fundraiser was spent on vet bills.
6: It's Action News Jax's Chandler Morgan reporting. Health and Human Services Secretary Robert F. Kennedy Jr. says parents should get their children vaccinated for measles. It comes as measles cases have grown in the U.S. A Johns Hopkins University tracker for health data found there were nearly 2,300 confirmed cases in the U.S. as of late last month, passing the amount of cases recorded in 2025. And early voting in Duval County starts this Friday. Here's what you can expect at the ballot box.
15: It is optional for a candidate for a governor to declare a running mate for lieutenant governor. When you are voting in the governor or lieutenant governor contest, only vote for one candidate.
6: Madison Foglio reports anyone voting in St. Johns County should consider where they plan to vote because there are 7 early voting sites across the county. I'm Chase Bunker for 104.5 WOKV.
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0: choosing to go to college or not has become a much more difficult decision because of how expensive college is and a lot of people feeling like the college degree isn't worth the cost. Now, I believe there are a lot of degrees that are way more than worth the cost because of how much you can earn over a working lifetime. But something that you can control is how much you spend on college. A lot of people just think, oh, I'll borrow the money. 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
22: I'm Action News Jack's First Alert meteorologist Trevor Gibbs, a 5 on the WOKV weather meter for the rest of your Monday, tracking cloudy skies and a few showers, otherwise some dry time, plenty of warmth and humidity, temperatures in the 80s. Tonight we'll drop down into the 70s under partly to mostly cloudy skies and an isolated shower remains possible. Hotter temperatures return Tuesday, lower 90s, with a few afternoon showers and thunderstorms. We'll increase the coverage on Wednesday, but staying pretty hot, temperatures will be near average for this time of the year in the lower to mid 90s. From the Action News Jack's First Alert Weather Center, I'm meteorologist Trevor Gibbs.
21: First alert traffic from the Strata Air Conditioning and Heating Traffic Center.
23: Still a stop-and-go drive through Ocean Way eastbound northbound this afternoon. A crash after Pulaski is over on the right shoulder as well. 24 minutes at the moment from Heckscher up to I-95. And south side up to downtown I-95 northbound. You will see some delays between Butler and University. It's a 19-minute ride at the moment from the Beltway up to I-10. From the WOKV Traffic Center, I'm Brian Middleton.
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6: Today marks the trade deadline in Major League Baseball. Acting Attorney General Todd Blanche says both sides have reached a deal to end the almost $2 billion anti-weaponization fund. And one man is dead following a shooting in Northwest Jacksonville. I'm Chase Bunker.
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27: All right, 25 now till the top of the hour. Our toll-free telephone number this Monday is 800-941-SEAN if you want to be a part of the program. 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It is part of my everyday personal safety security strategy along with a firearm. 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One shot can incapacitate any attacker up to 40 minutes. 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Ah, today. Why did I scream, Linda?
1: Because something hurt.
27: You can tell the audience. No, because I was stretching.
1: Yeah, well, typically people scream when they hurt. If stretching for you causes...
27: No, you should hear me when I work out and I'm like lifting. I'm back to lifting again. My neck is better, thank God. I'm back to training. And, you know, that's what I do.
1: Well, that's
27: do
1: normal. That people do that in the gym all the time. They're very loud.
27: Well, I was like reaching and I'm like, I'm used to that. I don't know. I'm used to doing it.
1: It's hard.
27: Stronger than I've ever been.
1: That's good.
27: I know. Well, even you said, wow, boss. You said, boss, you looks like you've been working out again.
1: Yep. Yeah, I mean, I was glad you didn't have a stroke on air. So, you know, these are highlights of the day. You know?
27: I mean, you know, the fact that I injured my cervical spine. We talked about it on the radio how many days before the media realized something's wrong with Hannity's face. It's puffy.
1: Well, they didn't know what was wrong with you. They just knew that what you were taking as a result of what was wrong with you was causing you to be moon-faced.
27: Oh, no. Some people were saying I'm having a stroke. I look like crap. I look like Humpty Dumpty. By the way, the worst comment was he looks like Humpty Dumpty. That was bad. That was not a good moment in my career.
1: I assure you, as your toughest critic, and you know I only speak the truth, you never look like Humpty Dumpty.
27: No, but I mean, it's the worst medicine that works. Let me put it that way. And I've probably taken it, I don't even want to admit how many times, like well over 100 in the course of my career. Because remember, I used to do 3-hour radio show, hour TV show. And when we were on a book tour, for example, you know, over time, you know, a couple of speeches, then your vocal cords start giving out. It lowers the inflammation of your vocal cords. It's a very effective medication with the worst side effects imaginable. You can't sleep. You're irritable. You have a voracious appetite. You get flush. And then you have this other factor called bloating. So anyway, long story short, I've been doing mixed martial arts and training for 15 years. And, you know, I have bulging discs in my cervical spine. I have part of it's congenital. I found out. I didn't know that. Then it's degenerative. And then part of it is I've got bulging discs. I mean, I've been doing a lot of, you know, working out. So it is what it is. And now I've, you know, made significant lifestyle changes. The way I sit for this radio show is very different than what I did my whole career. I'm not looking down. I'm actually looking up and I pull the papers up to my face instead of me looking down all the time. Because looking down is what irritates your neck. Looking at your phone all day. I highly recommend you don't do it. I don't think anyone wants to hear about my stupid health. Let me move on. Let me go to, let's start with, well, what does Mamdani really want? Let's listen to his deputy mayor. Well, first of all, the funny part is, let me backtrack here. This is them announcing that they're going to need to show an ID at a government-run grocery store in New York City. Now, how ironic, you know, we've been trying to get one Democrat to support the SAVE Act, which needs proof of citizenship and voter ID. Okay, no, not for elections. But if you want to get in one of Mamdani's, apparently they're spending $50 million. The earliest this thing will open is 2027, the first store. And they're spending massive amounts of money. They'll never recoup it. It's going to be lost money. That's why Mamdani is desperate to, you know, get a wealth tax in place and tax everybody that he can into oblivion. But just listen, but if you want to go to a government-run grocery store in New York, forget about Gristiti's or, I mean, or any of the there's not a big profit margin in groceries. It's about 2-3%. Anyway, so here is the deputy mayor, Julie Hsu, explaining the need for ID.
4: How are you going to keep people from taking advantage of that, you know, that deal, basically? And is there going to be a limit on the number of items that someone can take that are discounted at that level from that essential basket?
7: So our RFP makes very clear that this is a program for New Yorkers to be able to put food on the table, not a program for people to be able to make a quick buck through reselling. I'm going to pass it over to our EDC head, JPAC, to add some additional details.
17: Yeah, so if you look at our RFP for the operator, we are looking to make sure that we target New Yorkers, whether it be at sort of a library card-esque thing, and also we manage who's buying and that is focused on everyday New Yorkers. So we are mindful of that, and so we're going to make sure that we have all the things in place to ensure that that does not happen.
27: And what is their means of making sure that doesn't happen? You have to show ID, but you don't have to show it to vote. Let me play the Colorado congresswoman. This is the one that beat the incumbent out there. This is now a nationwide problem of the Democratic Communists of America, saying she's not a communist, but she has no problem with communists in the DSA in her party. Listen.
18: In June, President Trump said, these are hardcore, godless communists. Mm-hmm. This is the most serious threat to our country since its existence. So first, are you a communist?
19: No, I'm not a communist.
18: How do you tackle the criticism that some members of the DSA, including half of the DSA leadership, seem to call themselves communist?
19: Yeah, well, you know, some members of the Democratic Party are proudly proclaiming themselves as capitalists, and it's a big deal, right? But again, at the end of the day, it's up to the voters, right? Until a self-proclaimed communist actually wins an election, then it's just noise.
27: What do you call Mom Donnie, for crying out loud? Now, this great divide is getting loud. Here's James Carville announcing, I'm not going to be in the same party as Hassan Piker.
20: What Madonna is doing, but to talk about the larger Democratic Party post the election in Michigan going forward, I am not going to be in the same party with Hassan Piker. I can tell you that right now. If he becomes a force in a Democratic Party, I'm out of here. I have no intention of ever being in the same political party with that guy. Now, I think that a majority, overwhelming majority of Democrats agree with me. But this idea that we're going to seize the means of production and just go look at the DSA platform. You don't have to look any further than that.
27: All right. Now let's go to former West Virginia Senator Joe Manchin supporting the crazy Democratic Socialist on Face the Nation.
24: Heather, could you ever support a self-described socialist candidate?
26: No.
28: No way. My no. God, no.
24: And even it surprises some good ideas.
28: No, I support the good ideas, but how could you support some of the crazy stuff they're for? Have you seen their platform? They're for dismantling everything that we know. Whether it be the structure of government, Congress itself, or the Senate they want to get rid of. And then they start talking about all the crazy things. No police, no this, no this, no that. Mm-hmm. Are you crazy? We want a crime-free area. We have to have police for that.
24: Yeah.
28: We want a strong defense. We want a strong border. But if Democrats can't say that, and they start lining up with the socialist demands about what you are to be a socialist, energy will be gone. There'll be no energy, okay? We have right now a tremendous amount of energy we're producing, and the world depends more on us than ever before.
27: Mm-hmm. Eliminate the Senate, eliminate the presidency. Pack the courts or eliminate judges altogether. Amnesty for illegals, abolish the borders, abolish ICE, defund the police. So I don't know how you abolish ICE, but anyway, defund the Department of War. End all deportation, eliminate all cash bail, establish a wealth tax, pass cradle to grave, womb to the tomb, Green New Deal, abolish prisons, abolish the police, public ownership of corporations. Call it what you want to call. I mean, for Bill Maher, I mean, I think he's just a traditional Democrat, like my buddy Stephen A. Smith, a traditional Democrat. For him to say he'd vote for Sarah Palin over these nutcases is something. They ought to listen to him.
29: So many liberals themselves every time Trump puts gold on something in the Oval Office. Oh, it's historic. And the separation of powers isn't? Get your head out of your ass. I would vote for Sarah Palin before this. She's a bimbo, but if you ask... But if you asked her to come up with something she likes about America, she could do it. You betcha.
27: Anyway, so, and there's more that he says. We'll get back into him a little bit later. Hassan Piker is supporting El Sayed, and it looks, this is going to be a big primary in Michigan tomorrow. Can't wait for the results there. This is going to be fun. Let me also point out, because I think this is important, let me go to this woman, Francesca Hung. She's in Wisconsin. She's running for governor. And she's on with Hassan Piker. Let me remind you about Hassan Piker. Hassan Piker is the guy that says, blames America for 9/11, says that anyone that supports Israel will never be a presidential candidate. So said a lot of controversial things. Fine, that's his belief system. I don't really care about Hassan Piker at all. I think it's pretty ignorant, but that's my own opinion. But listen to her answer his questions, his checklist.
0: Rapid fire, super easy, super simple. Rapid fire, do you support repealing Act 10?
8: Yes.
0: Universal child care?
8: Yes.
0: Free school meals?
8: Yes.
0: Guaranteed pay leave?
8: Yes.
0: Abolishing ICE?
8: Yes.
0: A one-year data center moratorium?
8: Yes.
0: Breaking up big ag?
8: Yes.
0: Public grocery stores?
8: Yes.
0: Right to repair?
8: Yes.
0: Legalizing cannabis?
8: Yes.
0: Overturning Citizens United?
8: Yes.
0: A workers' bill of rights?
8: Yes.
0: A free Palestine?
8: Yes.
27: There you go. The whole checklist. Kamala Harris now would like another shot at running. Kamala Harris, listen to her, now going even harder radical left. We need to revisit the Electoral College and more. Listen.
9: I know this is going to be controversial coming from me in particular. We need to revisit the Electoral College. We need to revisit the point of expanding the court to 13 justices, like we have 13 district courts. We need to revisit, if they so want, statehood for Puerto Rico and D.C.
27: Are these not the things that I've been saying they would do if they got into power? Linda, have I not been predicting that this is their agenda and just saying it for a long time and telling
1: some
27: people this is
1: like
27: what they really
1: verbatim
27: stand for?
1: It's actually verbatim. It's a little scary.
27: I mean, it's a little scary. I mean,
1: but that's the problem. Now, the Republicans are stupid, Sean. They had all this time, all this power, and they did nothing with it.
27: Well, I don't totally agree with that part, but however, they've got their own issues that they've got to straighten out too. They've got a few lunatics, you know, this new woke right anti-Israel, you know, wing is loud. I don't think it's as impactful as many think it is. But then, so you got this battle. You got Joe Manchin, Bill Maher, James Carville. Who do you have on the other side? The guy that has been picking all the candidates has the best track record of endorsement success in these primaries of anybody out there is Grandpa Bernie. And Grandpa Bernie has taken AOC under his wing. And I'm telling you that this fight the oligarchy flying around in a private jet tour is him passing the torch to AOC. But Bernie Sanders now taking on, you know, the people you just heard from. Fetterman taking on Bill Maher, taking on James Carville. They're all pretty radical left to me, but they're not left enough for Bernie Sanders. Listen.
10: And you've heard a lot of people say that if you're not going to just kind of fit in nicely with the Democratic establishment, you shouldn't be a Democrat.
11: Well, maybe the converse is true. Maybe the Democratic establishment should begin to understand they are way, way out of touch.
10: Yes.
11: With where the American people are, that we don't need a party anymore which is dominated by wealthy campaign contributors. Mm-hmm. So when you talk about the Democratic establishment, it's really, really relatively few people. And they're pretty open about it. You know, the donor class said you should be the candidate for the Senate. That's mm-hmm. what the donor class said. You should be running for president of the United States. I don't think that's where the American people are.
12: You know, why aren't people angry why they promoted, you know, someone like Plattner, an accused rapist? So really, Bernie, you have no regret endorsing and proud to stand with an accused rapist, a guy that roughs up his ex-girlfriends, a guy that had a Nazi tattoo on his chest?
13: What's your response to Senator Fetterman?
14: Well, my response to Fetterman is last time I saw it, he was reflecting the views about 19% of the Democrats in the state of Pennsylvania. I think probably lower than any other member of the Democratic Senate. I mean, Fetterman does his thing, I think, on Israel and many other issues, is way out of touch with the people of America.
27: Pretty unbelievable. This is now your radicalized Communist Party. You don't think the stakes are high? A little over 90 days to go. All right, the headlines may change. The threat to Israel remains the same as they fight for their very survival. I know the world moves on from one story to the next, but for the people in Israel that have been targeted in densely populated areas, they still don't have their homes back, and they're in basic need of all humanitarian assistance. Communities still

0: for the people of Israel. Pray for peace in the region, but for protection and strength and a lasting peace. That was Lindsey Graham's dream. Anyway, we can remind people, whatever you can do to help them provide this humanitarian assistance, they're in desperate need. Go to their website. It's PrayIFCJ.org. That's PrayIFCJ, one word, .org.
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3: Robert F. Kennedy Jr. says parents should get their children vaccinated for measles. Seven people are displaced after a fire at an apartment complex on Jacksonville's west side, and one man is dead following a shooting in northwest Jacksonville. I'm Chase Bunker.
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4: On the east Beltway northbound, we still have a crash after police.
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20: I'm Action News Jax, First Alert meteorologist Trevor Gibbs, tracking continued showers and a few thunderstorms when we see hotter temperatures return and more rain. Coming up in your First Alert forecast on 104.5 WOKV.
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4: North on MLK Parkway, FDOT says that we have a crash on the ramp to East 20th Street, and it's over on the right shoulder, and we do have a road ranger there as well. Please slow down as you're passing by. From the WOKV Traffic Center, I'm Brian Middleton.
0: right, so does Anthony Fauci's pardon or auto pen pardon save him from state prosecution? We'll check in with the Florida Attorney General James Uthmeyer. And-

0: And also, we'll check in with former FBI agent Nicole Parker. And your calls coming up, 800-941-SHAWN.
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8: I'm Chase Bunker. Our top story, one man is dead following a shooting in Northwest Jacksonville. According to JSO, officers found a man in his 30s suffering from a gunshot wound outside a business on Soutel Drive. A family member identified the victim as Frederick Hughes. Anyone with information is asked to contact JSO or Crime Stoppers. The acting attorney general now appears to have the votes to be confirmed by the Senate after striking a deal to terminate a controversial anti-weaponization fund.
9: Republicans John Cornyn and Tom Tillis are now signaling support to confirm acting attorney general Todd Blanche later this week. The two were among holdouts demanding written commitments from the Justice Department to end a $1.8 billion weaponization fund created as part of a settlement between President Trump and the IRS. The fund was intended to compensate individuals who believe they were unfairly targeted or prosecuted by the Justice Department during the Biden administration.
8: That's Jared Halpern reporting. And as many as seven people are without a place to live after a fire at a Westside apartment complex. Action News Jax's Casey Stone reports from the Belmont Apartments off Firestone Road.
10: We know no one was hurt in this fire, but JFRD has confirmed that seven people and one dog are now displaced. I spoke with one couple who say their apartment was one of the ones destroyed in the fire. They said it happened after hearing a big boom.
8: JFRD says the state fire marshal is investigating the cause. I'm Chase Bunker for 104.5 WOKV.
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17: I'm Action News Jax, First Alert meteorologist Trevor Gibbs. A 5 on the WOKV weather meter for the rest of your Monday, tracking cloudy skies and a few showers, otherwise some dry time, plenty of warmth and humidity, temperatures in the 80s. Tonight we'll drop down into the 70s under partly to mostly cloudy skies, and an isolated shower remains possible. Hotter temperatures return Tuesday, lower 90s, with a few afternoon showers and thunderstorms. We'll increase the coverage on Wednesday, but staying pretty hot, temperatures will be near average for this time of the year in the lower to mid 90s. From the Action News Jax, First Alert Weather Center, I'm meteorologist Trevor Gibbs.
2: First Alert traffic from the Strata Air Conditioning and Heating Traffic Center.
18: Still a pretty busy drive on the east Beltway northbound through Ocean Way, starting as you approach Alton Drive. FDOT says that we still have a crash after Pulaski over on the right shoulder as well. And from Heckscher up to I-95 is at least 18 minutes. And then heading in the opposite direction, east Beltway southbound, leaving Ocean Way, making your way to the south end of town. You will tap the brakes right around Atlantic Boulevard. It's at least 13 minutes from the Danes Point down to JTB. From the WOKV Traffic Center, I'm Brian Middleton.
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8: Today marks the trade deadline in Major League Baseball. Acting Attorney General Todd Blanche says both sides have reached a deal to end the almost $2 billion anti-weaponization fund. And one man is dead following a shooting in Northwest Jacksonville. I'm Chase Bunker.
19: We'll all be flying higher than a jetliner. And if you want a little bang in your yin-yang, come along.
20: We need to revisit the Electoral College. We need to revisit the point of expanding the court.
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0: All right, thanks, Scott Shannon. 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If you want to be a part of the program, what's really sad, and this does dovetail into election day, and I think the most important midterm elections in our lifetime, is now we have 30 some odd DSA, communist, Bolsheviks, statists, you know, that believe in this spread the wealth mentality, Green New Deal, wide open borders, all the things that we have been chronicling day in and day out on the show, and that they're all there and they're all, you know, they're all running for office. And why I keep saying it's the most important midterm in our lifetime. And that's where my full focus is going to be now until Election Day. A little over 3 months now that we have this. And, you know, there are people that want to believe and put their faith, their hope, their trust in government. And I ask you to critically answer some questions. Do you think that your schools are run well? We pay more per capita per student than any industrialized country in the world with the worst results. How did those Obamacare keep your doctor plan and save on average $2,500 per family per year workout? Millions lost doctors, millions lost plans. Average person paying over 300% more, and over 40% of the country has one Obamacare exchange option. That's it. The Social Security lockbox, they raided it. They spent it. The same government that has given us trillions and trillions in debt that we will pass on to our children and our grandchildren. And I ask, why do people put their faith, hope, trust, belief in government? And then they want to give power to the defund, dismantle, open borders, eliminate the presidency, the Senate, pack the courts, democratic radical socialists, because that's where they are. Well, if you look at one other issue, if you want to put your trust in government, let's take a trip down memory lane and let's listen to Joe Biden and Dr. Anthony Fauci. 2021 telling you, if you got the vaccine, you will not get COVID and you will not pass it on to others. Listen,
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4: 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In other words, you become a dead end to the virus.
0: Dead end to the virus. And many believed. Listen to the experts. 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Turned out to be false. And by the way, I think there's evidence emerging that they knew it was false. Here's Fauci dodging questions when asked by a Fox News reporter on Friday, you know, about why he's pleading the fifth. Listen.
5: Dr. Fauci, do you regret the way you handled the hearing, pleading the fifth so much? Is there anything you would do differently on COVID, sir?
0: Nothing but silence. Crickets. Now, we have a 2022 clip of Fauci claiming a majority of scientists believe that COVID occurred naturally. And then the big lie, well, we think it's likely came from a wet market and bat. Nobody that knew believed it. And if you suggested that we funded it, you know, in other words, you paid for COVID at the end of the day. But here's Fauci.
6: If you look at what scientists from all over the world, and the conspiracy is that I sort of have these scientists on a string and I'm telling them what to do. Did you ever try and figure out what a German or a Swedish scientist would tell me if I told them what to do? Mm-hmm. I don't think it's for public consumption what they would tell me to go. They don't listen. They are of their own independent mind. And the vast majority of those people feel that you want to keep an open mind, that it should have been anything that happened. But the evidence that they have been working on for years strongly favors a natural occurrence. Does that mean it couldn't be a lab leak? Absolutely. I have a totally open mind to that. But an open mind doesn't mean there's equal probabilities of something happening, because you've got to look at what is the evidence and what are the data for one thing versus another. The scientists who wrote those papers in Science and Cell, they have pretty definitive data that these animals, which were outlawed and not allowed to be in a market where people can be in contact with them, were actually brought there because they bring in a lot of money. People buy them for ceremonial dinners, and yet they deny that. That's the thing that you really want them to come clean on.
0: This is personal for our next guest, Nicole Parker. She is the author of the two FBIs, The Bravery and Betrayal I Saw in My Time at the Bureau, now often a Fox News contributor. And she pointed out that, you know, the crucial role the COVID scam and the cover up, and she was an FBI special agent at the time, and she would have no part of it, no mask, no vaccine. Remember Fauci was laughing at the idea that a mask would work. Oh, mask isn't going to work. Maybe it'll stop one little droplet or two. And then it was one mask, then two masks, then maybe even three masks. It was crazy. And if you read the Fauci diary entry, Rand Paul put this out, officials would not admit the vaccine was not stopping the spread because it might weaken the legal case for mandates. That's not science. Never mind ignoring the science of natural immunity. Nicole Parker joins us now. This became a huge issue for athletes. They weren't allowed to play their sport. This became an issue for in-person learning. This became an issue for people that put their heart and their soul and every penny they ever saved into a business like a restaurant. So why don't you explain what you had to deal with at the time?
9: Sean, thank you for having me. I think it's very important. People say, you know what, that was in the past. No, that actually wasn't in the past. The detrimental effects are still in full force in 2026 today. I can tell you I was an FBI special agent in the Miami division. And this, again, was around the time frame of the COVID, we called it the COVID craze at the FBI. It hit an all-time high under the Biden administration. They started coming in and saying, you know, you've got to have the vaccine. You've got to wear the mask. There was a mask mandate. Sean, you know that I lost my best friend in the FBI, Special Agent Laura Schwarzenberger, February 2nd of 2021 under the Biden administration. And I can tell you that they were more concerned about COVID during that time frame than they were about the loss of two special agents. And it was over the top. We had to go to a memorial service. We had the honor and privilege to go to a memorial service for our two fallen agents at Hard Rock Stadium right here in Miami. And they literally sent an email out to FBI Miami stating that we had to wear masks at all times while we were commuting to and from the memorial. If you were with other people in the car, you had to have a mask on. You had to have the air conditioning on. You should have the windows lowered. You should not be eating anything. If you did, you could lower your mask and then raise it back over your mouth as soon as you were done swallowing the food. I mean, it was disgusting. And we had just lost two of our agents who were out there protecting children who were killed in the line of duty. And so, again, for us, it was very personal. I can tell you that the FBI has some very amazing employees, and I refer to them as FBI One. And under the Biden administration, they had opened up an investigation regarding the origins of COVID. And I know this because there were many conversations with people, and they're still talking about it now. It was under the weapons of mass destruction area of the FBI, which, you know, they would investigate things of this sort. Their directive is to investigate weapons that are designed to cause death or serious injury through toxic or poisonous chemicals or a weapon that contains a biological agent or toxin. So this is something that the FBI has been investigating for years. And the FBI hires the best scientists around. Okay, these are people that have PhDs in molecular biology and immunology. They know what they are doing. And the FBI did. They originally opened up an investigation into the origins of COVID, you know, early 2020, late 2020, around that time frame, and they were working feverishly to get results and to see what happened. And I can tell you that the results that were coming back from the FBI seemed to make it look, and it appeared through information, witnesses, and evidence that it came from a lab. But all the other, you know, intel community individuals, you know, they were, no, not from a lab. We think it's from a wet market, things of that sort. Finally, then FBI Director Christopher Wray back in 2023 went before and the Congress and said, you know, we have with moderate belief that it did come from a lab. But I can tell you that the problem internally at the FBI was that those that are tasked and have the knowledge, okay, these are experts in this field, and they are discovering evidence and truth. And because of politics and FBI too, and certain individuals at the highest level ranks of the FBI, they were basically shut down. Okay. At the time, there were certain individuals, and I won't name their names, but very high level, they didn't want any political prosecutions to come from this investigation. In fact, they reached out to the individual office who opened the investigation and said, why are you doing this? Who authorized this? What are you doing? And he wanted it completely quashed. He wanted it shut down. He wanted it gone. And he basically, this is the same individual at the FBI who would not prosecute election crimes, BLM riots, you know, the COVID origins. They didn't want to be involved in that, but yet they were pushing vigorously for the January 6th misdemeanor prosecutions. And so it just was this continuous pattern at the FBI. And I think we all see now why the auto pen preemptive pardon in the final hour of Biden's administration was absolutely crucial to protecting Dr. Fauci and anyone else from, specifically Dr. Fauci, from any accountability. And I don't know if people realize, but that pardon was given on January 20th. That was on Inauguration Day when Trump was about to, you know, take the oath to become our next president again. And FBI 2 specifically played, I believe, and many others at the FBI believe that there were high-level individuals that played key roles in ensuring that there would be no accountability and that the American people continued to be lied to regarding the origins of COVID. And again, we can thank Tulsi Gabbard. We can thank whistleblowers. We can thank FBI 1. We can thank Rand Paul, Senator Johnson. There are many individuals who want the truth to come to light. But one thing I can say is even at the FBI, we were told to trust the science, mask mandates, get the vaccine. I myself am a woman of faith, and something did not sit well with me. And I think that's what made me a good FBI agent, because I can see through the nonsense. I prayed about it. I said, I'm not going to do this. My answer was no. I submitted a religious exemption. I had to go up to Washington, D.C. to people I don't even know. Sean, they were going to determine the legitimacy of my closely held faithful belief to see if it met the FBI's criteria that I would not have to get the vaccine.
0: That is so outrageous to me. All right, quick break, right back. We'll have more with Nicole Parker on the other side, author of The Two FBIs, The Bravery and Betrayal I Saw in My Time at the Bureau. Later on, the AG of my free state of Florida talking about going after Anthony Fauci. We'll update you on that straight ahead. And your calls coming up next, 800-941-SHAWN is our number this Monday.
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8: Robert F. Kennedy Jr. says parents should get their children vaccinated for measles. Seven people are displaced after a fire at an apartment complex on Jacksonville's west side, and one man is dead following a shooting in northwest Jacksonville. I'm Chase Bunker.
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18: Checking on the ride out of downtown, down to the south side, I-95 southbound. The only real slowdowns I'm seeing at the moment are before Emerson, and you're back at the speed limit by the time you hit University. From the WOKV Traffic Center, I'm Brian Middleton.
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17: I'm Action News Jax, First Alert meteorologist Trevor Gibbs, tracking continued showers and a few thunderstorms when we see hotter temperatures return and more rain. Coming up in your First Alert forecast on 104.5 WOKV.
23: First Alert traffic from the Strata Air Conditioning and Heating Traffic Center.
18: On the east Beltway northbound heading through Ocean Way this afternoon is still stop and go in spots. An 11-minute ride from Heckscher up to I-95. From the WOKV Traffic Center, I'm Brian Middleton.

0: continue our final moments with Nicole Parker. She wrote the book, The Two FBIs, The Bravery and Betrayal I Saw in My Time at the Bureau. I mean, everybody has their story. I mean, it's frustrating the amount of pressure that was brought to bear on me to tell my audience to get a vaccine. I'm not a medical doctor. I won't play one on radio or TV. I don't know anything about anybody that's listening or watching. I don't know their medical condition, their medical history, comorbidities they may have, pre-existing conditions they may have. And I was excoriated, and articles were written that if people listen to my advice, they die. And I'm like, I in good conscience would not listen to them. I just refused.
1: And I can tell you that the truth always comes to light. The truth will make you free. You know what? There may be a preemptive auto pen pardon, but you know what? We will all face our maker one day. And I think this teaches the American people a very important lesson. Don't just trust the science. Trust your gut and trust in God. And that's what bothered me about the FBI, is that they were not only behind the scenes, high-level executives, particularly one that wanted to shut down the COVID origins investigation and make sure that there was no accountability. But at the same time, they were more concerned about the restrictions of FBI employees internally. I can't tell you how many hours were wasted by employees who should be investigating violent crimes, human trafficking, crimes against children, but instead they were off taking COVID tests. And I just thought it was absolutely reprehensible, and the lack of accountability, it's just wrong. And the only way I can reconcile it in my mind, Sean, is that, like I said, we will all face our maker one day. I was working on human trafficking at the time to look at the detriment that it caused to children. Young children that were forced to go onto Zoom.
0: It was terrible.
1: Their devices all day. Do you think that that's not where human traffickers prey on juveniles? It was.
0: Your whole story, and only because of the constraints of time, Nicole, but your whole story, you signed up to be an FBI agent after 9/11. This was a passion of yours. You were making a lot of money on Wall Street, very successful. And you do this, and then you're put in this position. It is so outrageous. This is why good people don't want to serve. It really is sad. We will talk more about it. Thank you for being with us. Thank you for sharing your story. We really appreciate it.
1: Thank you so much, and God bless y'all.
0: You too. All right, God bless. 800-941-SEAN if you want to be a part of the program. You know, you are so excited. You're about to open the doors to your new business, a business you've been dreaming of for years. And then you realize you need this insurance and then that insurance and this insurance. And then you have to deal with one agent, another agent, and it just becomes worse than dealing with the healthcare system. And that's why you're going to love the next generation of insurance, the new innovation that is supersure.com. 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
6: I'm Chase Bunker. Our top story, Clay County deputies say a couple made up a story about kids trying to drown a puppy.
7: Detectives have since determined the couple made up that story to gain sympathy from their landlord so they could bring the puppy to their apartment despite a no dogs rule. Then the puppy died a few days later. A vet determined the puppy died of natural causes. And detectives found money from a GoFundMe fundraiser was spent on vet bills.
6: It's Action News Jax's Chandler Morgan reporting. Health and Human Services Secretary Robert F. Kennedy Jr. says parents should get their children vaccinated for measles. It comes as measles cases have grown in the U.S. A Johns Hopkins University tracker for health data found there were nearly 2,300 confirmed cases in the U.S. as of late last month, passing the amount of cases recorded in 2025. And early voting in Duval County starts this Friday. Here's what you can expect at the ballot box.
8: It is optional for a candidate for a governor to declare a running mate for lieutenant governor. When you are voting in the governor or lieutenant governor contest, only vote for one candidate.
6: Madison Foglio reports anyone voting in St. Johns County should consider where they plan to vote because there are 7 early voting sites across the county. I'm Chase Bunker for 104.5 WOKV.
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16: I'm Action News Jack's First Alert meteorologist Trevor Gibbs, a 5 on the WOKV weather meter for the rest of your Monday, tracking cloudy skies and a few showers, otherwise some dry time, plenty of warmth and humidity, temperatures in the 80s. Tonight we'll drop down into the 70s under partly to mostly cloudy skies and an isolated shower remains possible. Hotter temperatures return Tuesday, lower 90s, with a few afternoon showers and thunderstorms. We'll increase the coverage on Wednesday, but staying pretty hot, temperatures will be near average for this time of the year in the lower to mid 90s. From the Action News Jack's First Alert Weather Center, I'm meteorologist Trevor Gibbs.
4: First Alert traffic from the Strata Air Conditioning and Heating Traffic Center.
17: South side up to Arlington on the east Beltway northbound, a 10-minute ride from State Route 9B up to Atlantic Boulevard, and then heading up to downtown from the south end I-95 northbound. He'll tap the brakes around University, again over the Fuller Warren Bridge, a 17-minute ride from the Beltway up to I-10. From the WOKV Traffic Center, I'm Brian Middleton.
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6: Today marks the trade deadline in Major League Baseball. Acting Attorney General Todd Blanche says both sides have reached a deal to end the almost $2 billion anti-weaponization fund, and one man is dead following a shooting in Northwest Jacksonville. I'm Chase Bunker.
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0: All right, 25 now till the top of the hour. Happy Monday. Is there such a thing, Linda, as a happy Monday? I don't think there's a happy Monday. Happy Friday, yes. I
19: happy
0: have one
19: Friday
0: friend of mine, though.
19: Is complete fake news on this show. Fridays are the worst day of the week on the show. Every single Friday stinks.
0: Okay.
19: I'll take why a happy Monday here. It's just the truth. We get the breaking news. We get the doc drop. We get somebody's been shot, died, maimed, murdered every Friday. I'm like, oh, okay. I hate Friday.
0: Well, at least you know you have the weekend coming up. I mean, you could look at, you know, you can look at things optimistically or pessimistically. You choose which way you want to go on that.
19: It's wonderful to head into the weekend.
0: But I have a best friend of mine. He's a great business guy, and he started with nothing, and he's a billionaire, and he's just a good guy, and we became friends. I sit there in fascination as he tells me how he built out his life and his business and his career, and he's a genius. He's incredibly bright, and he's just a wonderful human being. And he can't wait. He goes, I love Mondays. I'm like, why do you love Mondays? He goes, I get up and I'm just excited because I get to go to work. And I'm like, most people don't wake up and say, oh, thank God it's Monday. Obviously, Linda might be the only other one I know. Listen, for folks, when it comes to health, wellness, fitness, nutrition, longevity, let's be honest. Most of us are kind of guessing our way through our health, what foods to eat, what supplements, vitamins to take. You know, why do some foods give you brain fog and you're tired after you eat? 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Stop guessing, start knowing. It's that simple. You know, Bill Maher is just interesting to me. I can't really explain why. Not that long ago, Jillian Michaels put us on a text together. Linda, you'll find this pretty interesting. And we were talking about maybe doing each other's podcast. And I don't know if it's ever going to, I don't think he ever gets to Florida. I don't really.
19: I love that. I love it.
0: You love that. Here's the problem. I don't think I can sit in a room with somebody smoking that much weed and not get a contact high and be out of my mind. I can't do it.
19: So do it open air. Just like do it outside.
0: That's not a bad idea. I don't think you'd be willing to do it.
19: I think you would.
0: I'll have a drink with him. I would do that.
19: Well, you can drink, he can smoke, and we'll all meet in the middle. It'll be fine.
0: As long as I don't have to smell it. I mean, just...
19: I'm with you. I think it smells god awful. I agree with you. I think you're totally right.
0: It smells like skunk. It's like, ugh.
19: 100%.
0: Anyway, so... But, however, he's very smart. He's more... If Democrats would listen to the likes of him, and people like my buddy Stephen A., they'd be so much better off. We just went through earlier in the program all the madness that is happening today with the DSA. Carville threatening to leave the Democratic Party if they don't dump, you know, Hassan Piker. Joe Manchin says he'll never support a socialist candidate. Democratic big donors, they're now on strike because they can't take it. Bill Maher, you know, saying all of these things that he said this weekend. You know, he stunned his left-wing audience with proof that the DSA supports communism. He says, I'm not voting for anyone that thinks the wrong side won the Cold War or cheering for the Intifada like the World Cup. And good for him. Now, he also said a few other things. Let me play a couple of clips. This is Bill Maher warning that DSA candidates aren't trying to hide embracing communism, which we proved earlier in the program today. They're saying it. Oh, no, we're an open tent. We're a big tent party. Listen.
20: Again, let's just read the quotes. The DSA platform says your work, you work as much as you are able and no more than needed. If that was any closer to Karl Marx's dictum from each according to his abilities to each according to his needs, they'd be sued for plagiarism. Not to leave any doubt, New York Mayor Mondani once tweeted Karl Marx's words exactly. They're not trying to hide it. Their most popular influencer, Hassan Piker, thinks communism is so groovy. He laments the fall of the two of the most murderous regimes in history, the Soviet Union and Chairman Mao's China. Mandami's aide, his top aide, Sia Weaver, said, if you don't believe in the government's sacred right to seize property, it's over. And impoverish the white middle class. What? That's a goal? You know you're supposed to scare people into voting for you, right? One of the new soon-to-be Democratic congresspeople, Darlizia Chevalier, supports seizing all properties from landlords and said, seize the means of production. Mandami has said the end goal is seizing the means of production. I think they want to seize the means of production. Now, maybe you missed that in school or missed school altogether, but that's communism. That's communism, which we tried, and it doesn't work.
0: Anyway, so that was from Bill Maher over the week. Good for him. I mean, he's rejecting the kooks, the crazies. All right, let's get to our busy phones. 800-941-SHAWN is our number if you want to be a part of the program. All right, we have, let's say, Tanya is in New York. Tanya, hi, how are you? Glad you called. Thanks for checking in. Happy Monday to you.
21: Oh, happy Monday to you, too. I'm glad to be talking to you.
0: What's going on?
21: Well, I wanted to make two comments on Dr. Anthony Fauci. The first about the committee hearing, and the last would be about his involvement with the AIDS virus in the 80s. So I first want to start off by saying that I feel the Republicans went about that committee meeting in the wrong way. I feel it would have been more beneficial had they been working behind the scenes to strip Dr. Fauci of his license and freeze his assets, anything that he profited off during COVID and give to the victims. He's very narcissistic, and unfortunately, I think the only way that any of this is going to affect him is you hit him in his wallet. Secondly...
0: Well, we're going to have at the top of the hour the Attorney General of my state of Florida, and they're doing an investigation. Just because he got the auto pen pardon from Joe Biden does not protect him from states going after them. I want to see where that investigation goes, so stay tuned. You're going to want to hear that.
21: Okay. Lastly, I'd like to comment on the AIDS virus. You probably remember the emergence of AIDS. I'm in my 50s. You're in your 50s as well. And he was an immunologist that worked on the AIDS virus, and he received a lot of criticism because a lot of gay activists and gay people felt he slow-walked getting information out, that kind of botched getting that organized and getting more information out. And he eventually did a 180, but the only reason he did a 180 to work with that community is because he was getting a lot of bad press. It's not as if he has a conscience. He has a very cheap conscience. So there again, where he had his hands in a pandemic and he just botched everything. So I hope there is some accountability, but I don't think you're ever going to see him go to jail. He's like a rock star to the left. So I don't know.
0: Well, let's see what happens. I do have a lot of faith in James Uthmeyer. I think you'll be impressed with him at the top of the hour. And, you know, I think that this will be one of many states, probably not yours, but other states that will go after him. I would expect, for example, Texas to go after them and many others. But I think he's in a whole heap of trouble, which is why he clammed up last week in those hearings. Tanya, God bless you. Hope you have a great week. Thanks for checking in. All right, quick break. Right back to our busy phones. Our toll-free number this Monday is 800-941-SHAWN if you want to be a part of the program. 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
6: Robert F. Kennedy Jr. says parents should get their children vaccinated for measles. 7 people are displaced after a fire at an apartment complex on Jacksonville's west side, and 1 man is dead following a shooting in northwest Jacksonville. I'm Chase Bunker.
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17: I-10 westbound, we do have a crash after Hammond Boulevard that's over on the right shoulder, but I am seeing delays stretch back to before the West Beltway. From the WOKV Traffic Center, I'm Brian Middleton.
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16: I'm Action News Jack's Chief Meteorologist Mike Burrish. A brief cooling trend. The full First Alert forecast in less than 10 minutes.
1: First Alert traffic from the Strata Air Conditioning and Heating Traffic Center.
17: US 1 southbound, right there around the Bartram Springs area. I'm seeing some slowdowns after State Route 9B, but by the time you get past Racetrack Road, you're back at the speed limit. From the WOKV Traffic Center, I'm Brian Middleton.
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0: right, back to our busy phones. It's toll-free this Monday. It's 800-941-SHAWN if you want to be a part of the program. Patricia in the state of Texas. God bless Texas. Happy Monday, Patricia. How are you?
1: Hi, Sean. I'm doing all right. I've always been a fan of your show because you seek the truth no matter where it takes you. And I was calling as a
0: thank you,
1: Dr. Fauci, also, because not only did he rob all the Americans of freedoms, effect an election with all the mail-in ballots, and push the shot that harmed so many people, he was instrumental in the emergency use and FDA approval of a drug called remdesivir. And that drug, Robert F. Kennedy Jr. has said that that drug was a death sentence. And my husband, who was in the hospital, received two rounds of that drug, and it was a death sentence. And I lost my husband 5 years ago. So there was.
0: Oh, no. I'm so sorry.
1: It is horrible. And the things that.
0: And I'm assuming he died from complications with COVID?
1: Yes. He died, in my opinion. There was quite a few things, but he died. He was given two rounds of remdesivir, which is a death drug, especially if you had any compromised kidneys, which on day one of his entrance into the hospital, they showed that he had compromised kidneys. And they still administered the drug because it was administered probably by the resident doctors, and they were going by the protocol set up by the NIH, which said that was a drug of choice, a standard treatment for hospitalized COVID patients. There was only four studies done on that drug. The first one was on Ebola in Africa, where they had to halt the study because it was killing more people than the Ebola virus. The second study, this is where Dr. Fauci comes in, was conducted by Dr. Fauci and his organization,

0: 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Byers Auto, driving the next generation of buyers.
1: And the WHO released that on their website, and it was later taken down from their website, with Gilead releasing a statement saying that it was an inappropriate characterization of the drug. And Fauci went to President Trump and said, the data shows that remdesivir has a clear-cut, significant positive effect in diminishing the time to recover. When in November of 2020, which was before my husband was hospitalized, the WHO recommended against the use of the drug for the treatment of COVID based on the lack of positive evidence to support the treatment. And Robert F. Kennedy has said over and over again, it's a dangerous drug. It's killing people. They push remdesivir when it causes organ failure and kidney failure. And the federal, it's still out there. It's still being used. I have met countless widows and mothers and people that were given this drug. That's why so many diabetics died. And it wasn't my husband. We had COVID at the same time. Unfortunately, I was at home and he had to go to the hospital because his oxygen level had dropped so low. And he was recuperating. And I was so out of it that my kids were really handling what was going on with him. And they called him and said, they're going to give him a round of remdesivir. And they said, oh, great. Maybe, you know, that's going to help him to get his oxygen levels right. And
2: well, let me give you an answer, only because I'm looking at the clock and we have the constraints of time. It was an intravenous antiviral, by the way, originally, if you're interested, developed for Ebola. So I'm very familiar with it. And the argument was it would inhibit the virus's RNA dependent, you know, clinical evidence showed that it came out with mixed results. And in other words, important limitations. And this is the problem about emergency use authorization, be it for a new technology for vaccinations or any of the treatments. And it's, you know, it's just sad because you want to believe your government is telling you the truth. You want to believe that the scientists are getting good, they're giving good advice. You want to believe that your government wouldn't lie to you on a life or death issue about a wet market versus funding a virology lab that they knew was involved in coronavirus and gain of function research. You know, you would think that they would have done a deeper dive into all of this. You know, it's just sad. And here's the end result. The end result is you've lost your husband and you probably have no recourse. And that's the sad thing. And like so many others, I mean, I could not believe what was happening in New York when, you know, all these beds were built by Donald Trump at the Jacob Javits Center and a Navy hospital ship was sent then. And because New York's ego got in the way, they wouldn't even use them hardly. It's just sad when politics gets involved in health. There's nothing but a disaster and a train wreck ahead of it. And I wish I had words of comfort for you. You lost the love of your life. And I know I speak for everyone in this audience that our heart goes out to you and your husband. And I'm so sorry. And, you know, I wish you had some recourse. I don't know of any that you might have. Hopefully, maybe after this, maybe states will make recourse, you know, a possibility. That's what we're going to try and find out at the top of the next hour. Patricia, God bless you. Our prayers are with you, I promise. 800-941-SEAN if you want to be a part of the program. 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
8: I'm Chase Bunker. Our top story, one man is dead following a shooting in Northwest Jacksonville. According to JSO, officers found a man in his 30s suffering from a gunshot wound outside a business on Soutel Drive. A family member identified the victim as Frederick Hughes. Anyone with information is asked to contact JSO or Crime Stoppers. The acting attorney general now appears to have the votes to be confirmed by the Senate after striking a deal to terminate a controversial anti-weaponization fund.
9: Republicans John Cornyn and Tom Tillis are now signaling support to confirm acting attorney general Todd Blanche later this week. The two were among holdouts demanding written commitments from the Justice Department to end a $1.8 billion weaponization fund created as part of a settlement between President Trump and the IRS. The fund was intended to compensate individuals who believe they were unfairly targeted or prosecuted by the Justice Department during the Biden administration.
8: That's Jared Halpern reporting. And as many as seven people are without a place to live after a fire at a Westside apartment complex. Action News Jax's Casey Stone reports from the Belmont Apartments off Firestone Road.
10: We know no one was hurt in this fire, but JFRD has confirmed that seven people and one dog are now displaced. I spoke with one couple who say their apartment was one of the ones destroyed in the fire. They said it happened after hearing a big boom.
8: JFRD says the state fire marshal is investigating the cause. I'm Chase Bunker for 104.5 WOKV.
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25: A 5 on the WOKV weather meter, some light rain into this evening, then a few more showers possible late tonight, otherwise mostly cloudy with temperatures in the 70s. Your Tuesday will be partly to mostly cloudy, scattered showers, and in the afternoon a few thunderstorms with highs in the upper 80s to low 90s, and then hotter the rest of the week again, so enjoy the relatively cooler temperatures while you can. Wednesday through Friday will be partly cloudy with a few afternoon thunderstorms each day and highs 90 to 95. With your First Alert Forecast, I'm Action News Jax, Chief Meteorologist Mike Burrish for 104.5. WOKV.
2: First Alert traffic from the Strata Air Conditioning and Heating Traffic Center.
26: On the West Beltway southbound this evening, I'm still seeing some congestion right as you're approaching I-10 and some slowdowns on I-10 westbound as well, heading towards Hammond Boulevard. Oceanway to the south end on the East Beltway southbound. Tap at the brakes around St. John's Bluff Road. A 10-minute ride from the Danes Point down to JTB. From the WOKV Traffic Center, I'm Brian Middleton.
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8: Today marks the trade deadline in Major League Baseball. Acting Attorney General Todd Blanche says both sides have reached a deal to end the almost $2 billion anti-weaponization fund. And one man is dead following a shooting in Northwest Jacksonville. I'm Chase Bunker.
28: We need to revisit the Electoral College. We need to revisit the point of expanding the court.
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9: All right, news roundup, information overload hour. Here's our toll-free telephone number. It's 800-941-SEAN if you want to be a part of the program. So our legal experts on this show and others that I have, that I respect and I've read their commentary on, number one, think there are a couple of challenges as it relates to Dr. Fauci invoking the Fifth Amendment some 111 times last week. One, the legitimacy of the pardon that was given to him by Joe Biden in his final hours as president. Was it an auto pen pardon or did he sign it? I think that's more on the fringe level. The second thing that I think is probably, assuming that pardon holds up, and, you know,
0: That part, look, the power of the pardon is absolute. I just believe that. I stand by that. It just is a fact. However, a pardon on the federal level does not prohibit states from doing their own investigations and holding people accountable for their actions and the impact that their policies slash lies slash potential crimes may have had on the people of their respective states. Now, the Attorney General of my free state of Florida, James Uttmeyer, is going to join us in a minute. But just to remind you, last week, here's Anthony Fauci. You know, this is just some of the many times he invoked the Fifth Amendment.
1: Although it pains me to do so, because of the respect I have for the legislative branch of government and my decades-long record of cooperating with Congress, under the advice of my attorneys, I will invoke my right under the Fifth Amendment of the Constitution to refrain from answering your questions.
3: Do you have that in front of you?
1: On the advice of counsel, I respectfully decline to answer based upon my rights under the Fifth Amendment of the Constitution.
3: Let the record record that the witness has refused to answer whether there's a folder in front of him.
4: Did you partner with Bill Gates on global health initiatives or vaccines?
1: On the advice of counsel, I respectfully decline to answer based upon my rights under the Fifth Amendment to the Constitution.
5: Just apologize to the people who you harmed through your actions. Will you say, do you have the dignity to just say you're sorry?
1: On the advice of counsel, I respectfully decline to answer based upon my rights under the Fifth Amendment to the Constitution.
0: Now, there's also the legitimacy question is once you're granted a pardon, do you have the right to invoke the Fifth Amendment? Now, there are varying legal scholars that have different points of view on that. But I think Greg Jarrett summarized it best. The reason he's invoking the Fifth after saying in 2022 he would never do it is because they recognize, his lawyers recognize, that there are likely going to be states that will start investigating him. And I'm very proud of my state, the free state of Florida, is the first to do so. And James Uttmeyer joins us now, the first attorney general to exercise his state's rights to reveal the truth behind Fauci's crimes or potential crimes with the evidence that we heard last week. The federal pardon, you know, are they protecting? Is Joe Biden protecting? If this pardon is held up, in fact, will it protect Anthony Fauci from things that he knew, revealed, for example, in Rand Paul's book, and then telling the public something very different? And as a result, people, the public, making decisions based on what he knew was false information. He's the highest paid government employee at the time. Anyway, Florida Attorney General James Uttmeyer joins us. Why do I believe you're going to be the first of many, as per usual? Because you're doing a great job here in the free state of Florida, but I suspect that there are going to be many other states that follow your lead.
6: Sean, thanks for having me. Yeah, I think you're right. I've been talking to a lot of my colleagues, and they're certainly interested in discovering the truth. We want to get down to what really happened. I think Senator Rand Paul, God bless him, he revealed a lot of new revelations that confirmed what a lot of people always thought, that Dr. Fauci was lying, that he was deceiving the American people, that he had major doubts privately, he's expressed them, we now know, about the safety and efficacy of these so-called medical treatments, including whether or not they should be injected into children. But as everybody knows, he was so concerned about book deals and fame and publicly, he didn't reveal a lot of those doubts. Instead, he was demanding that schools be closed, churches be closed, businesses be closed. So we're going to look. We now know there's deception. We certainly know there's injury, a lot of it. We're going to look at the personal gain, what type of financial benefits he had on the side, and there could be state issues. Nothing's off the table.
0: Well, you were shocked as I was at, you know, what a narcissist, egomaniac he came off as in his own diaries. Julia Roberts reached out to me today. I might be the sexiest man alive on this magazine, and all of this bizarre stuff in the middle of a pandemic. I was a little shocked by that.
7: You know, I wasn't surprised. I was angry. You know, a lot of people suffered because of what he did. You know, I couldn't be with my wife during a lot of the birth of our first child because of these COVID protocols. We've seen healthy athletes dying on courts, falling over, passing out after getting the injections.
0: By the way, that's from myocarditis. People need to understand that. That was very real, especially for athletes.
7: It absolutely was. The side effects on kids, not to mention the learning loss, the harms from masks, the billions and billions sucked out of our economy due to a lot of these mandates that were not based on real science. So there's a lot of injury. You know, I'm angry. Americans are angry. We need to get to the truth of it. And I think the revelations from the last couple of weeks give us a lot of new facts from which to base our investigations.
0: Rand Paul's book, and we had him on when the book was initially released, showed a flurry, and I don't know if you've had the time to look at it yet. I would strongly recommend that you do, a flurry of communication between Fauci and this is in the earliest days of COVID, even before people fully understood how bad this was going to be, that, in fact, they were talking about a number of things because they knew about the Eco Health Alliance, and the NIH, it turns out, funded the Eco Health Alliance. The Eco Health Alliance, they also knew, was funding the Wuhan Virology Lab, known for gain-of-function research and coronavirus research. In 2012, Fauci famously said, even if it caused a worldwide pandemic, he still supports gain-of-function research. Rand Paul put out a X post that he said they told the public a COVID lab leak wasn't plausible. Their own private messages say just the opposite. And he said, I'm launching the reading room where the public now can review records related to my ongoing investigation, not just conclusions, but the actual documents. If, in fact, they knew this and they lied to the American people specifically, is there any criminal liability? And how does it work with him if now he has probably an auto pen pardon? Let's assume that that is upheld as being legitimate and there are questions there. How, as a state attorney general, do you go about a criminal investigation into all of this? And what are the things specifically that you're looking for in terms of potential charges?
7: Sure. Well, if a lot of this is proven true, it shows that while acting as a government employee, and yes, there are immunities and a lot of legal protections for government employees, but while in that position, he's saying a lot of things that he knows to be false. It's clear dishonesty, deception. There's injury. That's the easiest thing to prove here. So we really need to look at a lot of these independent relationships, the research grants, who's receiving money at what time. I think Senator Josh Hawley highlighted well a lot of the independent monetary gains that Dr. Fauci was focused on. This could lead to civil liability. It could lead to criminal liability. Again, in Florida, nothing's off the table. We're going to investigate to the fullest any and all violations of Florida law. And no presidential pardon can provide immunity from state law liability. And he may still be liable for federal things, dishonesty before Congress, perjury. I don't believe the pardon, even, you know, if you do say the auto pen is valid, and we have our questions there, but if you treat it as valid, I don't think it's going to be so robust as to protect them from every single thing the federal government could look at, but certainly not state law issues.
0: All right, quick break. We'll come right back. More with the Florida Attorney General, now fully criminally investigating Dr. Anthony Fauci on state charges. More with the Attorney General coming up. Then your call straight ahead, 800-941-SHAWN this Monday. Look, the headlines may change. The threats are real against Israel. They're in a fight for their very survival. Israeli families, you know, they have been targeted. You know, densely populated areas have been hit. And people are in desperate need of humanitarian assistance, food, water, shelter, clothing, medicines. The elderly can't get out. That's where our friends at the International Fellowship of Christians and Jews come in. 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Anyway, go to their website. They set it up. It's prayifcj.org. 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
8: Robert F. Kennedy Jr. says parents should get their children vaccinated for measles. Seven people are displaced after a fire at an apartment complex on Jacksonville's west side, and one man is dead following a shooting in northwest Jacksonville. I'm Chase Bunker.
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26: Tracking your ride west Beltway northbound this evening, we do have a crash after Collins Road to watch out for. It's over on the left shoulder. Make sure to give them space as you're passing through. From the WOKB Traffic Center, I'm Brian Middleton.
0: Born on America's darkest day, 9/11/01, the Tunnel to Towers Foundation, they have been helping American heroes ever since. And that means heroes like U.S. Army Sergeant William Bernard McKenna. Motivated by the tragedy of 9/11, he enlisted. 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Now, his wife, Dina, continues to fight tirelessly for veterans exposed to burn pits. Now, the Tunnel to Towers Foundation honored William's memory and his family's sacrifice. 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
17: I'm Action News Jack's Chief Meteorologist Mike Burrish. A brief cooling trend. The full First Alert forecast in less than 10 minutes.
2: First Alert traffic from the Strata Air Conditioning and Heating Traffic Center.
26: On the east Beltway northbound, we have a broken down car on the ramp to Beach Boulevard, and on I-95 northbound, another broken down car on the ramp to Gulf Air. Both of those cars are blocking the off-ramp left lanes. From the WOKV Traffic Center, I'm Brian Middleton.

0: continue now with the Attorney General, my free state of Florida. James Uthmeyer is with us, investigating now on the state level, Anthony Fauci. Then we'll get to your calls, 800-941-SHAWN. The one thing that I told people, and everyone wanted me to tell everybody whether to get the shot or not, and Attorney General Uthmeyer, I was being pressured to tell people on my shows what to do. I'm not a doctor. I don't know anything about their medical health. I'm not in any position to offer that advice. And it was emergency authorization anyway. However, I did tell people that got COVID, the one thing that seemed to show the most promise was something called monoclonal antibodies. And then after a lot of research, Florida was giving it to anybody that got COVID for free while they were being made. And that seemed to be the most effective treatment of all of them.
1: That's right. Look, we didn't want to force people to get vaccinated or not. We believe in individual liberty. Even back then, before we know all that we know now, there were questions about whether or not these things were foolproof and safe. There were questions about the speed at which they were rolled out, the use of new mRNA technologies. But we also wanted to have treatment options. We were the first state for a while, the only state focused on things like monoclonals, where people got it and wanted to go get treatment, we'd have it. And even after getting so many doses, the federal government started telling us they weren't going to give us as many new doses. And, you know, they wanted to save them for other states that were not using them, which we thought was indicative of them not liking that we took another approach. And, you know, we're speaking common sense in the free state of Florida. I was the governor's chief of staff at the time, and I got to tell you, it was a great example in leadership to do what you think is right, to follow actual data, even in the face of a hostile press, a hostile so-called expert industry. And nevertheless, Florida has ended up, you know, the number one state in almost every meaningful metric, from economy to education to infrastructure to you name it, coming out of COVID. We're the free state of Florida now because of that story.
0: Well, I mean, and thank God, and Governor DeSantis, I think, was so unfairly criticized. Nobody's ever come back and apologized to him. And you were working closely with the governor at the time, and you were a part of those brave decisions. Thank you for that. And you know, I know I speak on behalf of the people of Florida in saying so. What are the next steps? Where do you go from here?
1: Well, I'm going to head up to D.C. Tomorrow evening. I'm going to be up there on Wednesday. Senator Rand Paul has agreed to turn over all evidence he's got to help us with our inquiry. Senator Josh Hawley's been very, you know, over the top, willing to help out. These people want to get to the bottom of this, seek truth. And without their, you know, continued leadership in this area, I think a lot of people just wanted to sweep this under the rug. But it's a key part of American history. A lot of people were duped and taken advantage of. We always want to find accountability in Florida. I'm not saying it's an easy case. As I said, when you're looking at government officials, immunity, sadly, you know, Congress did give a lot of blanket immunity to some of the pharmaceutical companies that cannot now be held liable. We're going to do everything we can. We will use every tool. We will ask every question. We will look through every document, and we will pursue any state liability, civil or criminal, that we can. I mean, we got to remember that Dr. Fauci was constantly publicly saying Governor DeSantis and the leaders of Florida were killing people. And we now know at the end of the day, it was his mandates and directives that were killing people. We were fighting to restore confidence and save lives and maintain ordinary life down here. And people voted with
0: the New York Times was accusing me of this. and my mother, my grandmother, listening to Sean Hannity, she'd be dead. You know what my advice was, Mr. Attorney General? It was take it seriously. You know, I'm not a doctor. I can't tell you what to do. Take it seriously. Talk to your doctor. Get informed. Do your own research. You know, take into account your medical condition, comorbidities, pre-existing conditions, and then you are going to have to make that decision in consultation with your doctor. Was that bad advice?
1: That's common sense advice. Let people get informed and make their own decisions. Don't force them into arbitrary mandates that, you know, are not based on science. Yeah. Now know are questioned by the very people giving those edicts. So we're going
0: to
1: keep.
0: I'm not a medical doctor, and if I did, you'd have to arrest me and charge me for practicing without a license. And I wouldn't like that. In the free state of Florida, they actually convict people.
1: We do. You're in my jurisdiction now.
0: Yeah, I know. I'm dead. Thank God I didn't give out, you know, give out free medical advice and play doctor on radio and TV. But I'm sad for the people that lost loved ones. That part is very sad. James Uthmeyer, we appreciate you being with us. Thank you, my friend. God bless you. And God bless Governor DeSantis for standing strong during that time.
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5: I'm Chase Bunker. Our top story, Clay County deputies say a couple made up a story about kids trying to drown a puppy.
6: Detectives have since determined the couple made up that story to gain sympathy from their landlord so they could bring the puppy to their apartment despite a no dogs rule. Then the puppy died a few days later. A vet determined the puppy died of natural causes. And detectives found money from a GoFundMe fundraiser was spent on vet bills.
5: It's Action News Jax's Chandler Morgan reporting. Health and Human Services Secretary Robert F. Kennedy Jr. says parents should get their children vaccinated for measles. It comes as measles cases have grown in the U.S. A Johns Hopkins University tracker for health data found there were nearly 2,300 confirmed cases in the U.S. as of late last month, passing the amount of cases recorded in 2025. And early voting in Duval County starts this Friday. Here's what you can expect at the ballot box.
7: It is optional for a candidate for a governor to declare a running mate for lieutenant governor. When you are voting in the governor or lieutenant governor contest, only vote for one candidate.
5: Madison Foglio reports anyone voting in St. Johns County should consider where they plan to vote because there are seven early voting sites across the county. I'm Chase Bunker for 104.5 WOKV.
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16: Some light rain into this evening, but temperatures quite mild and then mostly cloudy overnight with still a few lingering showers. It's a 5 on the WOKV weather meter with temperatures in the 70s. Your Tuesday will be partly to mostly cloudy. Scattered showers, a few thunderstorms with highs in the upper 80s to around 90. And then Wednesday will be partly cloudy and hotter again. A few afternoon storms with a high of 93. With your First Alert Forecast, I'm Action News Jax Chief Meteorologist Mike Burrish for 104.5 WOKV.
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17: If you're heading up to the Arlington area from the south side east Beltway northbound, delays are heaviest around Town Center Parkway. At least a 13-minute ride from State Route 9B up to Atlantic Boulevard. Southsiders heading up to the downtown area, I-95 northbound, you will see some slowdowns, some slight delays crossing over the Fuller Warren Bridge. A 16-minute ride from the Beltway up to I-10. From the WOKV Traffic Center, I'm Brian Middleton.
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5: Today marks the trade deadline in Major League Baseball. Acting Attorney General Todd Blanche says both sides have reached a deal to end the almost $2 billion anti-weaponization fund. And one man is dead following a shooting in Northwest Jacksonville. I'm Chase Bunker.
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19: All right, 25 now till the top of the hour. 800-941-SEAN if you want to be a part of the program. So I hear I am writing a very important governor right now. I'm not going to tell you who. It's not from my free state. How's that? I'll take that off the table. Listen, we've all been there. Most of us have been there. I mean, at some point in our lives, we've lived paycheck to paycheck. And it kind of sucks, but you know, on the other side of it, I mean, I look back on those days of my life and I'm kind of grateful. And that may sound odd, but you know what? 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
19: You know, I've gotten to know Robert F. Kennedy Jr. really, really well, RFK Jr. And I really like him. And I've been out with him socially. Dr. Oz and him are best friends. The amount of research that he puts into his decision making, he's not conventional in terms of his medical thinking. He questions everything, which I like, which is the opposite of what we saw happen during the Fauci era and COVID and all this nonsense. And I got to give props to Dr. Oz, my friend, because Dr. Oz would come on this radio program and, you know, he would say things that got him in trouble. He would say things that hurt him personally because he said, no, hydroxychloroquine has no evidence at all of being a detriment in any way or unsafe to take. And then it turned out there were multiple studies. The first one that came out was the Henry Ford Hospital study, so showing taken early, it did mitigate symptoms. We talked to him about things like monoclonal antibodies, all these other, you know, possible treatments. We talked to Robert Malone, who actually designed the science behind the mRNA vaccination. It wouldn't exist without his science. And even he said it's not perfected yet. And he had very limited use authorization, which was his recommendation, and was excoriated, you know, by a mob mentality in the media and in the world in Washington, especially under Fauci and Biden. It was awful. Anyway, so Robert Kennedy Jr. was on with Dana Bash. She claims to be a journalist. Ask yourself as you're listening to this if it sounds like a journalist. you know, they're sparring over COVID vaccine hesitancy, as if it was a bad thing to have. But the people that made the decision not to get the jab, I think probably in retrospect, in my humble opinion, I can say it now because it's not an issue, made the right decision. I'm not playing doctor. I'm giving you my opinion. I'm not telling you what to do with your life. But I want you to listen to this sparring here.
1: You are the HHS secretary, and you are talking about things that lead to vaccine hesitancy in this country. And it is something that causes problems for people when there is not anything.
21: Let me ask you something. Do you see your job as ending vaccine hesitancy, or do you see your job as telling the truth to the American people?
1: I see my job as telling the truth, and the truth is that there is study after study after study. It's one of the most studied things out there in science.
21: You're repeating and it like a parrot. You're repeating
1: so are
21: it
1: you.
21: Like a parrot.
1: So
21: I've actually read the science. Let's come back here and debate the science.
1: I'm not debating this view.
21: Of course you won't.
1: No, because I'm not debating.
21: All you know how to do is repeat things that people told you and say, trust the experts. That's what you did during COVID. Now we know that Anthony Fauci, who was the expert, was lying about everything, about masks, about social distancing, about natural immunity, about the transmission from the vaccine, about the source of COVID. He was lying, and you were punishing people for not trusting the experts. And now you're rolling out the experts again.
1: Yes.
21: To talk about something that you have no personal knowledge of.
19: Then it went a step further. Then they spar over constitutional rights and the press during COVID. The press was pushing the jab. And we've proven that over and over again. And then the big lie that if you got the shot, that you'll never get COVID. Lie. The big lie that if you get COVID, you'll never infect other people. Lie. But this is how that went down even further. Listen to this.
21: Well, during COVID, we completely dismantled our constitutional rights. We began censoring people in violation of the First Amendment.
1: But you're saying what not to do. I'm asking what to do. But I want to talk about...
21: Well, that's something to do. That is the number one priority. We protect the Constitution.
1: You're talking about rights, and I'm asking about a potential public health crisis that is coming. But I do want to
21: And one of the mistakes we made in last time was suppressing those rights so people weren't being heard. The doctors who were saying you're doing it wrong were being marginalized and vilified.
1: Yeah,
21: and
1: because again, I really want to move on, but
21: yeah,
1: you were saying
21: part of the problem.
1: No, I wasn't part of the problem.
21: Yeah, there was absolute press malpractice. You weren't allowing your
1: Mr. Secretary,
21: your job is a fierce skepticism toward authority. And
1: yes,
21: you weren't doing that. You were beating up
1: my job
21: people
1: is also,
21: who were dissenting.
1: No. Okay. Are you going to, you want to sit here and attack me, or do you want to have conversations
21: about public
1: health?
21: You're sitting here attacking me.
1: I'm not attacking you. I'm asking questions about how to prevent the next pandemic.
21: Then let me answer the question and I'll tell you.
1: That's what I'm trying to do.
19: I mean, Kennedy was so good and so passionate in this debate. I was very proud of him. And I'm supposed to believe that this person is not a talk show host like I am, because they claim to be a journalist. No, I'm a member of the press. And yes, I do a lot of straight news on radio and TV. I have thousands and thousands of hours I can produce. Yes, we do other issues like sports and culture. I interview newsmakers. I do all the things the press does. And I give opinion. I'm like an entire newspaper. They claim to be journalists. They're not. Margaret is in the live free or die state of New Hampshire. Margaret, hi. How are you? Thank you for being with us. Glad you called.
22: Oh, I'm wonderful. I'll say a couple things. I like RFK and Dr. Oz, and right now I'm just listening to the press conference by our wonderful president. It's really good.
19: I don't think there's anybody that enjoys talking to the legacy media mob more than him. He cracks me up.
22: I know, he's so funny, you know, and. Well, I'll get to this point where I wanted to tell in case they don't let me talk too long. I feel like crying now. The funeral of Lindsey Graham, the president talked, was okay. But your eulogy I was tearing up through the whole thing. It was one of the best eulogies I've ever heard in my entire born days. It was just, you just was so on point, and you brought everybody. I'm glad you mentioned not Netanyahu and the Ukraine guy, but it was just so uplifting and things, you know. We lost a good guy, didn't we?
19: We definitely did. I'm going to be very, very honest. I had to mentally, emotionally compartmentalize last Tuesday. I knew I was speaking. I knew I'd only be one of three people. I knew who would be in the audience, including the president, the vice president, Marco Rubio, or Secretary of State, the entire cabinet. I knew Prime Minister Netanyahu was there. I knew Zelensky was there. I knew the entire Senate was there. I knew the entire House of Representatives was there. It was the largest, because I'd never been in that cathedral before, which I'm ashamed to kind of admit. But I wouldn't say I never feel pressure speaking, but I find the hardest address to give is a eulogy, especially if it's a friend and somebody you care about. And I wanted to honor him. And to do that, I had to kind of compartmentalize my brain so I could deliver the message that I wanted to deliver and not let emotions take over. Does that make sense? And well, I'm only telling you all this because it kind of hit me this weekend, because I would have liked to have called Lindsay like I always would call him on the weekend, or he would have called me.
22: You know what?
19: And
22: just like you wanted to. That's I'm telling you. And then I don't know how you kept it together.
19: That was my number one concern going in. I think the worst,
22: head off.
19: You know, I'm embarrassed to say this too, but I'm going to be very blunt because you're my audience and I owe my audience the truth. I think the worst speech was a eulogy that I gave at my father's funeral. And I regret it to this day. And I regret it because I did not honor him the way that I should have. I just wasn't equipped. He died 6 months after I started at Fox, so he's been gone 30 years now, almost 30 years. And I just wasn't equipped to give the eulogy he deserved.
22: Well, that's all right. I'm sure he's forgiven you, you know. Like, I did a little eulogy for, like, my sister and my mother, but I couldn't give it. I wrote it out, and the pastors read it for me, so I couldn't do it.
19: Yeah, it's hard. But you're very kind. I mean, Margaret, it means a lot to me. I wanted to honor my friend and tell the truth because a lot of people lie about him. This man cared more about a lasting peace with Russia and Ukraine and the Middle East than anybody knows. But it gave me a chance to describe the person that I knew. But I appreciate your kind words. It means more than you know. It really does. Lori in Arizona. Hey, Lori, how are you?
0: Good to be talking with you today. I love your show.
19: Thank you.
0: Going back to Dr. Fauci, I'd just like to say how angry I was watching him take the fifth on everything, including the color of his tie. You know, during COVID, my grandson was born with a really severe congenital heart defect, including lung issues, and he was in the hospital for the first year of his life. The grandma and my husband, a grandfather, we couldn't even go visit him, hold him, nothing. Mom and dad had to wear a mask around him in the hospital. They couldn't be in the room together at the same time with their child. And, you know, for the first year of his life, he saw people behind these masks. And he's five today by the grace of God. And, you know, he's very, very delayed in speech. And I truly believe it has a lot to do with him not being able to see people talking. And another thing that happened, which was very upsetting, was my father-in-law was in an assisted living facility. He was 93, in very good health, but he died of a bowel obstruction. And we didn't even realize how sick he was because he would tell us on the phone he just didn't feel well. Well, he died, and he died alone. And, you know, just the things that Dr. Fauci did to my family, to other people's families, is just heartbreaking. And both my husband and I did take the shot because we're, you know, in our older years. And my husband wound up with double vision for 9 days, and nobody could tell us what that was from. But it was after he took the shot. And so there's just so many things that make me so angry. I think Dr. Fauci is...
19: Oh, all of it makes me angry. And, you know, I lost any sense of taste and smell for well over a year, maybe 2 years of my life after I got COVID, the alpha strain. I just didn't talk about it on air. I didn't miss a show. I get, you know, Linda makes fun of me, but I, you know, she claims that I was being a prima donna. I was not. I don't know why you're being so mean to me about that. I don't understand.
20: It's fun.
19: Don't make me laugh. 800-941-SHAWN is our number. I wish I had more time. I do appreciate the call. Thank you. Look, there's a lot. Ever since I got money that I can start saving in my mid to late 20s, a guy got a hold of me and said, put a percentage of your savings in gold and silver. Done it ever since. You know, I have ounces of gold still that I got at in the $200-plus range, $300-plus range. It's crazy considering what an ounce of gold goes for today. But, you know, with all the different ups and downs of an economy, which is normal, what does it mean for your money? What does it mean for your retirement savings? I'm glad that I made the decision, and I still do it today. Ronald Reagan once famously said, inflation is as violent as a mugger, as frightening as an armed robber, as deadly as a hitman. And I always believed in Reagan. Guys like Jack Kemp, they want to go back to the gold standard, if you remember. 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
5: Robert F. Kennedy Jr. says parents should get their children vaccinated for measles. Seven people are displaced after a fire at an apartment complex on Jacksonville's west side, and one man is dead following a shooting in northwest Jacksonville. I'm Chase Bunker.
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17: Southsiders heading up to the downtown area, I-95 northbound. Watch out for a crash at Bowden. FDOT says it is blocking the left lane and causing your delays to stretch back to before JTB. From the WOKV Traffic Center, I'm Brian Middleton.
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5: Tracking your ride east Beltway southbound, watch out for a crash after Monument. Over on the left shoulder, west Beltway southbound, a crash on the ramp to Roosevelt is also over on the shoulder. From the WOKV Traffic Center, I'm Brian Middleton.
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right, that's going to wrap things up for today. Hannity tonight. We got a great Hannity, 9 Eastern on the Fox News channel. The radicalized left and the intramural civil war now breaking out in the Democratic Party. We have Dan Bongino. Oh, wait till you hear Breonna Lyman's question to people in New York about Mamdani and about, well, to each according to his need, from each according to their ability. Also, the one and only Brandon Gill, our friend Nancy Grace, Riley Gaines will join us as she has now weighed into the insanity that has broken out in the WNBA. 9 Eastern, set your DVR tonight. Hannity on Fox. We'll see you then. Back here tomorrow. Thank you for making this show possible.

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5: I'm Chase Bunker. Our top story, one man is dead following a shooting in Northwest Jacksonville. According to JSO, officers found a man in his 30s suffering from a gunshot wound outside a business on Soutel Drive. A family member identified the victim as Frederick Hughes. Anyone with information is asked to contact JSO or Crime Stoppers. The acting attorney general now appears to have the votes to be confirmed by the Senate after striking a deal to terminate a controversial anti-weaponization fund.
6: Republicans John Cornyn and Tom Tillis are now signaling support to confirm acting attorney general Todd Blanche later this week. The two were among holdouts demanding written commitments from the Justice Department to end a $1.8 billion weaponization fund created as part of a settlement between President Trump and the IRS. The fund was intended to compensate individuals who believe they were unfairly targeted or prosecuted by the Justice Department during the Biden administration.
5: That's Jared Halpern reporting. And as many as seven people are without a place to live after a fire at a Westside apartment complex. Action News Jax's Casey Stone reports from the Belmont Apartments off Firestone Road.
7: We know no one was hurt in this fire, but JFRD has confirmed that seven people and one dog are now displaced. I spoke with one couple who say their apartment was one of the ones destroyed in the fire after hearing a big boom.
5: JFRD says the state fire marshal is investigating the cause. I'm Chase Bunker for 104.5 WOKV.
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19: Some light rain into this evening, but temperatures quite mild and then mostly cloudy overnight with still a few lingering showers. It's a 5 on the WOKV weather meter with temperatures in the 70s. Your Tuesday will be partly to mostly cloudy. Scattered showers, a few thunderstorms with highs in the upper 80s to around 90. And then Wednesday will be partly cloudy and hotter again. A few afternoon storms with a high of 93. With your First Alert forecast, I'm ActionNews Jax's Chief Meteorologist Mike Burrish for 104.5 WOKV.
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20: I-95 northbound, we are still dealing with a crash at Bowden, blocking the left lane. On the east beltway southbound, another crash. This one's on the ramp from Heckscher. And east beltway southbound, we still have a crash as you're approaching Atlantic Boulevard over on the left shoulder. Please give them plenty of space as you're passing by. From the WOKV Traffic Center, I'm Brian Middleton.
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0: from everywhere USA. It's Fox Across America with Jimmy Failla.
1: Oh, hot damn, back in action on a big Monday episode of Fox Across America with Jimmy Failla. A back and forth between Donald Trump and Iran that doesn't look like it's going to get solved anytime soon. The WNBA is apparently fighting to let dudes in the league. I don't know how that's going to work out. And it is, of course, today's the Major League Baseball trade deadline. And I have a crew here that I've been trying to trade in the production booth for about 2 hours. No takers. Hopefully you can help me get through this one. 888-788-9910, the phone number. Gianno Caldwell is going to be on the show. Aaron Berg is going to be here as well. And we will get your calls, texts, tweets, carrier pigeons. You know the deal. You could be a Republican on the show, Democrat, Libertarian, Independent. Just don't be a... Bang. Happy Monday to you listening across the country and around the world. I am warning you, I was off the road this weekend. I did my Saturday night TV show, and I spent Sunday with Jenny Failla.
2: This could be a problem.
1: It's basically a fancy way of saying you are the first sober people I've spoken to in about 72 hours. We had a mess of a weekend.
3: Fat, drunk, and stupid is no way to go through life, sir.
1: Well, fat, drunk, and stupid is exactly how we went through the weekend. And now I'm back here to convincingly play an adult for a couple of hours. The good news is the world, the news, it's a much bigger mess than I am, okay? If you're following the Iran deal, okay, Trump saying last night in Air Force One, a deal is imminent. He tweeted a little bit later this morning that you can't take these people seriously. They say one thing, they do another. This has been Iran's MO for as long as there has been an Iran. It was Donald Trump who famously said when he was running for president in 2016, Iran has never won a war, but they've never lost a negotiation because they just frustrate you. And right now they're probably getting fortified by China or Russia or someone else giving them, you know, just enough military means to prolong this thing, because the calculus remains the same. This is a conversation I was having with you in May, in June. You know, the whole Iran thinks they're going to get a better deal the closer we get to the midterms.
2: Wrong.
1: Okay, well, maybe, but we're a lot closer to the midterms than we were back in May or June when we were having this conversation. It is August the 3rd right now. Okay, and the attempt to slow roll this thing and put pressure on our economy seems real. You know, the stock market went up today because people got out of bed to news that they were about to make a deal. That didn't happen. But thankfully, we got this tremendous news out of the manufacturing sector anyway, that we got our highest resurgence in manufacturing for any quarter since 2022. Well, we're moving on. But the reason that's happening, the reason that's a thing, is the Trump tax cuts obviously boosted economic activity. The tariffs might have helped out a little bit along the way. I know the jury's out on that. But the fact remains, the economy is in really good shape. And if you get the boot of, I don't know what you're calling it, but the price of gas under control. I mean, listen, I was in California. They don't even put the prices on the pump in California. They just show pictures of the sex act you're going to have to perform on the clerk to pay for a gallon.
4: What the hell did you just say?
1: Hey, can you fill it up on handy? You know, it's crazy. But let me give you the manufacturing news. This is CNBC this morning. This is clip 22.
5: We look at manufacturing. These are fresh July reads from the ISM on manufacturing. Comes in much better than expected, 55.6. That would be the best read in over 4 years since May of 22.
1: So that is the best read since May of 22. Say it again. Well, we're moving on now. We're moving on now. I bring it up. Why? Because everybody out there right now, as we approach the midterms, and that's exactly where this thing's going to go. The minute Labor Day comes and goes, you are just in full election mode, all election, all the time. Okay, they had me cover this on America's Newsroom this morning. The rise of Democrat socialism, at least in the wing of their party that's accepting it, has a lot of momentum because that's where the fundraising's coming from. And if the Republicans could actually get Iran out of the way and focus on the economic gains this country has made through capitalism, they could save the Democratic Party from itself by just flat out crushing these socialists in the midterms. But if, you know, November comes and goes. Gas is still hovering around $4.40 a gallon in parts of the country. Okay, the socialists are going to have a really good argument to make about affordability, because there's a lot of people out there that can't pay for stuff right now because an economy that would otherwise be roaring, it's doing well enough, but it's being held back by Iran. So here is Trump. I just want to play you this really quick because I think I understand what's happening now. Clip one.
2: The air attack, that would be the biggest attack since World War II, and it would have been disastrous, and they didn't want us to do it, and frankly, Saudi Arabia didn't want it either. They thought that the deal is imminent.
1: So Trump was saying essentially that we were going to get a World War II Manhattan Project level attack on Iran over the weekend. The Saudis talked him out of it, and it seems like they talked him out of it to the benefit of Iran, but not necessarily the benefit of America, because the truth is, Iran is openly saying that we're not even in negotiations with America right now. So in a roundabout way, they are kind of embarrassing Trump on the world stage, you know, because if people have seen him. I mean, how many times have I told you Iran shoots something at us and then you see a Trump tweet, Iran desperately wants to make a deal. They're begging. They want to make a deal so bad. Yeah, they're begging by shooting missiles at our installations over there, you know, attacking ships in the region, trying to maintain control of the strait. They're not begging. This is a reality. And, you know, Trump has a way of framing things. But what I'm trying to say is he's not controlling the message, because the rest of the world now sees a very indecisive America. Yeah, he's repeating the same thing. They can't have a nuclear bomb. They can't have a nuclear bomb. We're not going to let them have a nuclear bomb. And that's good that they're not going to have a nuclear bomb. Okay, but I've been saying this for months on the show. If Iran's not going to have a nuclear bomb, but Americans are going to be dragged through $4 gas prices for another 6 months, most Americans would rather let Iran have their freaking nuclear bomb than pay $100 for a tank of gas.
4: He's a lousy dad, but he's right.
1: So I feel, as someone who's been watching this covering it day in and day out, we're getting down. You know, I know I said today is the Major League Baseball trade deadline. Pretty soon they're going to be covering the Iran deadline. Like, I don't think this can go on like this for another month or two and benefit Trump in any way, shape, or form. I think it helps the Democrats dramatically in the midterms. And I think the reality is Iran has demonstrated over and over and over again, this is not a serious negotiation. Okay, we had a memorandum of understanding that lasted about as long as a goldfish you win at the carnival. You know, you bring home the goldfish, kids all excited. Next thing you know, you're telling them a story about how Lucky wanted to go be with his family. So he swam back home into the sea. You know, we've all seen that scam. Okay, but the memo of understanding, that went nowhere. We were told there was a peripheral framework to a deal. Oh, goody. Okay, except they went back to reneging and saying they're not negotiating with us, which means we're probably only a few weeks away or days away from shooting at them again. And I think the longer this goes on, I think the worse it looks for the president. I think the worse it looks for America. But I think bigger than that is the fact that you're paying for it. You know, the average person, you know, when they say like, oh, the economy is the number one issue in the midterms. Guys, it is the 1A, 1B, 1C, and 1D issue in the midterms. It's not only the number one issue, but again, by a margin of about 5-1, it's that much more important than everybody else, than everything else. You know, so the only thing that, you know, they have going for them right now is, yes, we have an upper hand militarily. You know, if we wanted to, you know, flip a switch and wipe them out tomorrow, we could. But the president has also signaled to the world he doesn't want to do that. Okay, he doesn't want a lot of people to die. And I think they're taking him at his word on that. I don't know, you know, that there's a way out of this. That's either a cut and run, or you just actually just have to drop the hammer. And maybe Trump's starting to wake up to that reality. I mean, if he's reading his own tweets, he's got to see it now, because he's tweeted a million times they're begging to make a deal. And we're on like our 6 months of begging. You know, if someone's begging to make a deal, okay, you make a deal if they're serious actors. You know, if somebody is getting fortified behind closed doors by China and Russia and then kind of slow rolling you with these fits and starts, then you get a little bit more of what we've watched over the last couple of months. So I think for Trump, there's a real deadline here, one way or the other, whether he realizes it or not, you know, is the question. And I saw this report come out today. It was on Mediaite, but I know it was on other media sites just the same. They're claiming that the Trump administration is out of ideas on Iran, and they're now just asking random military people, soldiers, for ideas of how they would punish them or get back at them.
6: Sell crazy someplace else. We're all stocked up here.
1: Yeah, I don't believe that's real. That's an anonymously sourced email that they're peddling to go, see, they don't even have a plan in Iran. They're so indecisive. Why did we get into this war in the first place? And I think that's the point I'm trying to make, is Trump, the longer Iran goes on, the longer the runway is for the media and his political enemies to tell us this was an unnecessary war that had no plan from the get-go, and now we're looking stupid and you're paying for it. That is literally the only selling point the Democrats have heading into the midterms. There's nothing else. They can't talk to you about crime because they were against the ICE deportations. They want to abolish ICE. Some of them still, some of these nutbags. The lady running for governor in Wisconsin wants to defund the police. She's a maniac. She's been in and out of a mental health institution a couple of times. Yeah, great. Put her in power. What could go wrong? Okay, but the point is, every national Democrat has been an embarrassment. Every one of their policies that are popular are socialist policies that, yes, in radical left districts might hold some appeal. But if you watch the weekend shows, mainstream Democrats were like, no, good God, we want nothing to do with socialism. Okay, they're still having that civil war within the party. The reason socialism is gaining ground is twofold. One, the Bernie wing of the party, they have the cash. Okay, they have the money. They're, the DNC itself is broke. They're in debt. They finished the quarter with $0 in fundraising. So yes, there's going to be a lot of momentum for the socialists in terms of donor cash. But in terms of political capital, the only way they're going to get some, if things continue to be unaffordable. Okay, and if someone sat down and just got Trump to look at Iran through the lens of politics, he might be able to do something a lot more productive, a lot quicker, if for no other reason. Then yeah, obviously we have a stated nuclear goal, which is they can't have a nuclear weapon. We maintain the ability to ensure that's the case, whether we're there or not. We have the most powerful military in the history of the world. We have the ability to monitor them from space. Okay, we only knew they were reneging on the Obama deal because we were able to check that ourselves, okay?
7: I think he's got a point.
1: And it's not because they let us in. It's because we have that surveillance capability. We know where Pickaxe Mountain is. We know where the reserves are in Fordow. So the point is, there's somebody talking to Trump right now who's making him look at this, I believe, through the lens that's really harming him politically. Because if you were to ask the average American again, can we lower the gas prices and jumpstart the economy? Or can we just drag it on with Iran and the gay Ayatollah till next Pride Month rolls around? The average American is going to tell Pride Month, you know, go screw. Okay, they'd rather bomb stuff and hang out and do everything else. But that's the biggest challenge to right now, is Iran is forcing his hand. I don't know if the people around him get it, because it's like, yeah, we can wipe them out. We have all the missiles. We sunk most of their navy. That's great. But I said this on Friday. If you're going to be the America First president, you've also got to make sure that in addition to bombing Iran back to the Stone Age, which does set them back like a month. Okay, you've got to make sure that socialists don't seize the means of production in our economy and destroy the whole frickin' place. So I don't know, you know, that Iran is going to make a good faith deal, or that the people in Oman or the people in Saudi Arabia that told Trump to pump the brakes were doing him a favor. But I do know he'd do himself a favor if he either wipes them out tomorrow or just packs the bag and leaves.
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6: 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First alert traffic from the Strata Air Conditioning and Heating Traffic Center.
7: Westsiders heading out to Baldwin, I-10 westbound, at least a 13-minute ride from the West Beltway out to US 301. From the WOKV Traffic Center, I'm Brian Middleton.
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7: Westsiders heading out to Baldwin, I-10 westbound, at least a 13-minute ride from the West Beltway out to US 301. From the WOKV Traffic Center, I'm Brian Middleton.

0: Jimmy Fallon. We're doing the damn thing in New York City. And then we are going on the road in 2 weeks. We'll be in San Antonio, Texas, August the 15th. We'll be in Rockford, Illinois, August the 22nd. Right now, standing by on the line, Glenn's out in San Bruno. I was just out his way about 2 weeks ago. What's happening, Glenn, in Daly City and San Bruno and all those other places out there by you?
1: Not much. We have great weather. Yeah. I have a metaphor for the Iran war.
0: Give it to me.
1: Iran is Lucy. The deal is the football. And Trump is Charlie Brown, who keeps trying to kick it because he's too enamored with the art of the deal.
0: It's pretty funny, but I almost think Iran has to be Pigpen because they have to cover their faces.
1: I don't know. Well,
0: but you're right.
1: Yeah, but they keep pulling that deal off the table. That's more like
0: It's very Lucy. No, it's accurate. Your metaphor holds. They're not serious about making a deal. Like, he either has to kill all of the fanatics running the place or just leave with some type of strategic enforcement mechanism from afar, because you're right. These are not a serious people. They're not. And they've done this in every negotiation for like 50 years. Do you think he's getting bad advice? Like, what do you think's going on? We're just speculating. I have no intel. As a matter of fact, you're going to laugh, Glenn. During the beginning of the show today, I was walking down the hall and I ran into Mike Pence, the former vice president. I don't know what he's doing here at Fox. Maybe he was on somebody else's TV show today. And I talked to Mike Pence for about 5 minutes, but he wanted to talk to me about comedy. I should have asked him if he knows anything about Iran.
1: Yeah.
0: What do you think's happening? Do you think
1: I just think that Trump thinks he can make a deal with anybody, but there's some people that are just too evil that say, hey, it's my way or kill me. It's in their religion, by the way.
0: Yeah.
1: The fifth caliphate cannot arise until there's total chaos and annihilation in the whole world.
0: Yeah. Wow. Well, I mean, it's crazy that is the reality for them. And it's if it's an us or them scenario, then I guess they got to go. I don't know. I mean, I'm in New York City. It looks like Iran has already taken over where I am. It is such a mess here on the weekends. I just assume we already lost. But we're going to work it out one Charlie Brown metaphor at a time. Glenn, good call. The great Glenn out in San Bruno, not far from Pacifica. It is so nice out there. Out there in California. Like, I don't love the way the state is run, but if you watched Fox News Saturday Night this weekend, I devoted about 5 minutes to my monologue to shouting out Colleen, the Avis rent-a-car employee who saved our vacation. And I had a lot of nice things to say about the state of California. California really is like the prettiest state in the country. I mean, it's run by a bunch of nutbags. And you got to hope a guy like Steve Hilton gets off the mat, gets the Republicans back into the win column out there, because it would really help California. You know, if they had a pro-business environment and they weren't chasing trillions of dollars of wealth out of the state. It's the best thing going on in America right now under the Trump administration is the foundation for like a decades-long economic resurgence is in place in this country right now. The manufacturing numbers are actually that good. The inflation is down. You know, the Fed didn't cut interest rates. But the fact remains, if the fall gets here and this Iran situation's out of the way, like, Trump will profoundly not only impact the midterms, but he'd be impacting the 2028 election just the same, because it always comes down to the economy. And if the economy is roaring, okay, it really won't matter who the Republicans nominate. Rubio, J.D. Vance, or they can go with my guy, Kanye West. I don't care. Just win the damn thing.
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8: Fox News, I'm John Saucier. President Trump says the United States and Iran began a new round of peace talks after he called off massive strikes against the country over the weekend.
9: This is the last chance. This is not something that, if it doesn't happen, this is a last chance for them to sign a good document.
8: FBI Director Kash Patel with a trip to Wisconsin speaking to law enforcement about violent crimes and fraud. He says he can't comment on the midterm elections, but it's important to prioritize law enforcement.
7: You have these brave men and women of law enforcement who come together and work with the FBI and the interagency. This is what happens. The largest criminal reduction in U.S. history under the Trump administration has been delivered under these last 16 months.
8: Patel joined by Congressman Derek Van Orden of Wisconsin's 3rd District. Democrats Emily Berg and Rebecca Cook will compete to see who face him during the midterms. 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
22: Some light rain into this evening, but temperatures quite mild and then mostly cloudy overnight with still a few lingering showers. It's a 5 on the WOKV weather meter with temperatures in the 70s. Your Tuesday will be partly to mostly cloudy. Scattered showers, a few thunderstorms with highs in the upper 80s to around 90. And then Wednesday will be partly cloudy and hotter again. A few afternoon storms with a high of 93. With your First Alert forecast, I'm Action Jax, Chief Meteorologist Mike Burrish for 104.5 WOKV.
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24: Heading up to Yulee, I-95 northbound, at least a 14-minute ride from the Beltway up to State Road 200. And as you make your way out to the beaches, JTB eastbound, it's at least 12 minutes from I-95 out to A1A. From the WOKV Traffic Center, I'm Brian Middleton.
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28: What a time to be alive. We're like an hour away from the WNBA launching an all-trans team called the Chicago Bulls. And I got news for you. I'm going to bet on every one of those games because ain't nobody stopping the Bulls, man. If you're not following this story, let's give it some airtime here on Fox Across America because this is the dumbest thing I've ever seen. Okay, the WNBA which, you know, by all accounts, they have a once-in-a-lifetime cash cow by the name of Caitlin Clark that's made them relevant. They sell about 80% more tickets at her games than they do everybody else's. Of course, there's this inner resentment against her because there's a lot of violent lesbians that don't like losing to a white girl who might not be one of them. And she gets beat up a lot. It's almost like legalized assault. Her protector, Sophie Cunningham, who, of course, is the subject of maybe the most viral meme in sports history, the pointing meme. Sophie Cunningham has been one of the only outspoken people in the league, I believe the only one, about whether biological men should compete against biological women. And, of course, this has now morphed into side protests. The coach the other day wore a T-shirt about protecting trans kids and blah, blah, blah. Listen, you can be anti-men competing against women, but it doesn't make you anti-trans. It just makes you pro-fairness. Okay? No one's erasing them. No one's genociding them. You can go compete against the biology you were assigned at birth. And I base my entire answer, because I don't know anything. I don't get on the air and be like, hey, Mr. Smart here, I've got all the ins and outs for you. I base my own answer on Serena Williams. Serena Williams, the winningest female tennis player of all time, flat out admitted that she would get shut out in less than 5 minutes if she were to play a man. I don't mean the top-ranked man. She was talking about Andy Murray killing her. Watch, this is a clip. This is Serena Williams on Letterman.
0: For me, tennis and men's tennis and women's tennis are completely almost two separate sports. So I'm like, if I were to play Andy Murray, I would lose 6-0, 6-0 in 5 to 6 minutes, maybe 10 minutes. Because It's a completely different sport. The men are a lot faster, and they serve harder, they hit harder. It's just a different game. And I love to play women's tennis, and I only want to play girls because I don't want to be embarrassed. I would not do the tour. I wouldn't do Billie Jean any justice. So Andy, stop it.
1: Yeah,
0: I'm not gonna let you kill me.
28: I mean, that is Serena Williams, the winningest female tennis player of all time, saying that if she were to play Andy Murray, she would get shut out. Why? Because men's tennis, women's tennis, completely different game. The men hit harder, they serve faster, meaning they have a major physical advantage. Let me give you a stat here. Okay. The fastest recorded female sprinter in history is Florence Griffith Joyner, FloJo. She set the world record 10.49 seconds in the 100-meter sprint at the Olympics in 1988. So Florence Griffith Joyner ran a 10.49 in the 100 in 1988. Do you know that in this school year alone, over 1,000 high school boys beat that record? High school boys, not Olympic boys. Okay, not guys that have been training their whole lives and ran through the Olympic qualifying heats and had every coaching resource known to man applied to making them aerodynamically more fit and efficient in the way that they run. Okay, over 1,000 boys just in 2026 beat her record. Okay, if one of the boys decided to compete against a woman, he would own the women's world record, a high school kid. So you understand, there's nothing wrong with admitting that. That's just a statement of fact. We're all better at different things. Okay, but biological men, look at it through the lens of Rocky. Remember the movie Rocky III? Okay, if Mr. T changed his name to Mrs. T and decided he wanted to fight Adrian instead of Rocky?
2: That can't be good.
28: But it would be legal in the minds of the woke WNBA. Because they're doing the whole pretend there's no biological difference and anyone who's pointing it out is a transphobe and a bigot who wants attention. But it's psychotic stuff, because you understand the WNBA was founded because they wanted to give women a forum where they could compete against other women. It's so much more like it's basically a Title IX league. Title IX, 50 plus years ago, was fought for and protested for so we could make sure girls had equal protection under the law and fairness in athletics. The WNBA, which stands as a testament to what feminism used to be, now feminism is just about protecting an ideology. You know, it's all screaming about, you know, the trans stuff and the climate stuff and the socialism and everything in between. There's no modern feminism doesn't embrace pro-life women,
1: trad wife women. No, you're supposed to hate the patriarchy and embrace whatever the liberal cause of the day is. Defund the police or you're not a feminist. It's stupid. Okay, but the point is the WNBA is in the middle of this culture war now, and it's not going away anytime soon because they brought so much light back to the story. I have a couple of things I wanted to show you about this because when I saw the way this played out last week, okay, Sophie Cunningham had two girls show up to support her, literally with signs that said, thanks for sticking up for girls. And they got their signs taken away and they got screamed at by one of the lesbian owners of the Seattle Storm. And she was playing at Climate Pledge Arena. The minute you hear the game, the arena is called Climate Pledge, you know you're dealing with a very woke ownership.
2: Everything woke turns to
1: okay, let me give you this. This is Natalie Nicasi, and I believe she's the coach out there on Golden State, the Valkyries, saying trans women should be allowed in men's sports. So it's like the Dave Chappelle joke. If LeBron became LeBronda James, and scored 227 points a game, that is legitimately what would happen. Like, think of it through the lens of swimming. Leah Thomas was over 300th in the men's division. He was the 350th ranked men's swimmer in America. He jumps into the women's pool and immediately catapults to number one. Why? Because he has a massive biological advantage. He was not only able to beat the female swimmers, but he was able to do it while battling shrinkage. First female swimmer in history to be faced with shrinkage in the pool. But here's Natalie Nicasi jumping on to the ideological bent of the moment, clip 21.
3: I think, thank you for that question. I think just in terms of how I'm seeing it is, if I could answer with, like, for me, sports is about belonging. It's about inclusivity. It's about allowing everyone to be their authentic self. You know, I'm big on that just because I have been criticized for my height, for my ethnicity. I've been in those, you shouldn't belong here, many times. And for me, I don't want that space, especially Golden State, to ever feel like that. So I'm all about women, little girls deserving to play, and that includes trans women.
1: Oh, come on, lady. Are you serious? It's just so dumb. Because understand, little girls get to play if they're little girls. Boom. Little boys get to play if they're little boys. Boom. But if you're one of those people that wants to celebrate permanent Halloween and commit to the full-blown costume change, you're still not being banned from competition. You can compete against the gender you were assigned at birth. Okay, so the idea that she's trying to do the emotional blackmail thing, which is sports is all about inclusivity, about giving everybody a spot. No, it's not. You try out for the team, and if you don't make it, you get cut. Does that sound very inclusive at the time? No.
4: Not even close.
1: Okay, that's not what it's about. But again, if you want to frame it that way, they should still be allowed to play, obviously, against either the gender they were assigned at birth, or you could create a special league. You know what I'm saying? Special league. You could only compete against trans athletes if you wanted that. But the truth is, the people doing this, number one, is a lot of them that just want the advantage because you have a huge biological advantage. And most of it just has to do with the ideology that comes along with forcing this on everybody else. Because you understand, if you can get the country to abandon accepted truth on anything, you can get them to accept and abandon truth on everything.
5: Bingo.
1: Okay, that's why the men can have babies thing. I got to tell you, they lose their minds when you said men can't have babies. But men can't have babies. If men could get pregnant from having sex with other men, every prison in America would have a massive maternity ward.
5: I think he's got a point.
1: Okay. Mr. Rogers sang a song called Everybody's Fancy. He's won every award known to man for this song because it was reassuring to little boys and little girls. What I'm about to play is a little Mr. Rogers song. Mr. Rogers was played by Tom Hanks in the movie. Okay, there's no more highly regarded human being in America, I think, than Tom Hanks. But you understand, that's the standing Mr. Rogers had before we lost our mind. If they're making a Mr. Rogers movie right now where he sang the song I'm about to play you, I don't know that anybody could play Mr. Rogers. It might be damaging to their career.
4: Boys are boys from the beginning. If you were born a boy, you stay a boy. Girls are girls right from the start. If you were born a girl, you stay a girl and grow up to be a lady.
1: Wait, what? Again, if he said that in front of the modern Democratic Party right now, they would be like,
5: he should be behind bars.
1: Yeah, hateful bigot. Listen to the rest of this.
4: Only girls can be the mommies. Only boys can be the daddies. Yes, sir.
1: That's Mr. Rogers. Fred Rogers. If he said that now, it would not be a beautiful day in the neighborhood. Trantifa would show up, throw a brick through his window, call him a bigot. It's dumb, but you understand for the WNBA just the same. It's erasing the one thing that makes them unique. They're unique because it's an all-female league. Like, think of BET. BET, Black Entertainment Television, fine. But if BET starts going, hey, we got to get a bunch of white shows in here. Some Asian shows. Bring in the Muslim shows. Then they stop being the thing they are. The WNBA, it literally stands for Women's NBA. And now you're going to bring in a guy?
5: That's stupid. Use your common sense.
1: And it's so psychotic to me that in this moment, literally one player is saying something. Even Caitlin Clark, she passed. She was like, I'm not in a position to know that. That's not for me to say. I just want to play, blah, blah, blah. So, yeah, she was fed something by her agent. Because they're doing this thing on the left. And this is what made them successful in initially getting trans men into women's sports. You've heard Riley Gaines talk about this a lot. Okay, they've created a gap between what people believe to be true and what some of them are willing to say in public. Meaning everybody believes men have an advantage over women. Okay, the winner of the New York City Marathon in the men's division beats the women's division by over 3 miles in a race. Over 14 minutes. The men's winner is faster than the women's winner by 14 minutes. Okay, in a marathon, you literally beating them by 3 miles plus in a race. That's not a race. Okay, that's not competitive in any way. But understand, we know what the stats are. We know what is true. But there's a lot of people on the left that are so scared of the outrage mob that they'd rather sit on their hands. They've created a gap between what people believe to be true and what they're willing to say in public. And that's essentially the whole WNBA right now. There's nobody sitting in the WNBA going, yeah, we could beat the Knicks right now. Okay, yeah, we could beat the Spurs. Bring in Wembanyama. Come on, San Antonio. He doesn't scare us. Okay, they know that. They know they can't compete with them. But this idea that they're going along with this pretend notion that they could is actually going to destroy their league. And if it ends that way, they'll deserve everything that happened. Okay, you're the WNBA. Okay, bringing men into the locker room is not what we meant when we said you have to go after the loose balls. Back after this.
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6: 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He has what I call
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6: Southside drivers heading down through St. Johns County, I-95 southbound. Give yourself at least 17 minutes to get from the Beltway down to State Road 16. From the WOKV Traffic Center, I'm Brian Middleton.
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6: Southside drivers heading down through St. Johns County, I-95 southbound. Give yourself at least 17 minutes to get from the Beltway down to State Road 16. From the WOKV Traffic Center, I'm Brian Middleton.
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0: you know.
1: That's a, I got to bring you to trivia night, Trish. I had no idea.
0: I remember that one because it's hilarious.
1: Well, you know what's funny? Since you brought it up, I remember that old Bud Light commercial where it was a Bud Light commercial and the guys showed up dressed as women because women drank free on ladies' night. And that was like a really funny viral commercial back in the 90s because they were like, wait, you guys are ladies? But in this modern moment we're living in, yes, those guys with the beards are now ladies if they throw on a dress. Doesn't it just seem like extra Halloween?
0: I mean, the world is upside down and inside out. You know it as well. And the trans guy knows it just as well as anybody.
1: Yeah, that's the funniest part. Like, it's scary when the voice of reason is calling from the Lake of the Ozarks. I expect you people to be drunk on pontoon boats all day. We're in a crazy place.
0: You had fun there, didn't you?
1: Yeah, we loved it. We may be back once the order of protection expires. That was a rowdy town, Trish, but it's not over. Maybe I can come out and play basketball with those violent high school girls of yours.
0: I know, right?
1: Good
0: Some
1: stuff.
0: Days are better than others.
1: I'll take
0: have
1: it.
0: Fun.
1: You have a big week. See you, girlfriend. There she goes, the great Trish. Some Tom Hanks trivia. No one saw that coming. Mary's in Wichita, Kansas. We love Mary. Mary!
2: Hi. How you doing, girl?
1: Better now, girlfriend. What's happening out there? Tell me everything.
2: Okay, I have a question, and it can go to the owners, and it can go to the players. So if you go to the owners, you have to force them to answer this question. Mm-hmm. Okay, let's follow your logic. Mm-hmm. You want to put this person on the team? Who are you going to cut?
1: Ooh.
2: And then you ask the players, okay, you want this person to be on your team? Are you willing to give up your spot to allow that to happen? And then see what happens.
1: Yeah, I don't know that a lot of them would. I mean, essentially what they're going to have to do is if they were to open this, there would be tryouts just the way there is now. There'd be a draft. And I guess they'd have to come up through the college ranks. I don't know. I mean, because Trump did sign an executive order saying this couldn't go on. Like, international, like, Olympics aren't allowing this to go on. Like, cycling isn't allowing this to go on. But the WNBA just decided that this was the woke hill to die on. I don't even get it. It seems so dumb, Mary. But it's literally called the women's NBA. The women's NBA. So it seems weird to me. You know? It would be no different than someone saying he should be able to play in the Little League World Series because he identifies as an 8-year-old. No,
2: like that commercial.
1: Yeah, there you go. Exactly. Good job. The women are sharp today, at least the biological ones. Good job, Mary. Good job, Trish. We'll get some more of your calls in the next hour. Giotto Caldwell's coming by. Aaron Berg's going to be here as well. The world is on fire. We're just roasting some radio marshmallows on the blaze when we come back.
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1: Final warning for Iran. I'm Lisa LaSera, Fox News. President Trump says he was ready to hit Iran again, but he told reporters several Middle Eastern countries asked him not to. Fox's Lucas Tomlinson is at the White House.
2: In the Oval Office, I asked the president if talks were back on or they're off after Arab leaders led by Saudi Arabia called President Trump over the weekend to tell him to call off the planned airstrikes.
3: They're going on right now. It's an amazing thing. We have a little problem with Iran because we have many talks and we'll say we have or we don't have. You know, we're straight about it. But they deny it. But they're not denying it now.
2: The president also taking a true social earlier, saying nothing gets through Iran, talking about the blockade, unless we want it to. And nothing will get through unless a deal or total surrender is accomplished.
1: Any deal, the president says, would be in two phases. The first, the opening of the Strait of Hormuz. The second, with Iran agreeing to give up its nuclear weapons. 25 states have sued the Trump administration over its latest round of tariffs, calling them a pretext for replacing the import taxes the Supreme Court struck down in February. Hundreds of buildings destroyed and about 67,000 forced from their homes in devastating wildfires in Washington state.
4: Spokane Mayor Lisa Brown said while crews continue to assess communities and how bad the damage is, word on individual properties won't come quickly.
5: It could be a week. It could be weeks, depending on where your home and property is. And so we just are really asking people, be patient.
4: Governor Ferguson said federal resources are already headed to the state.
1: Fox's Grinnell Scott. No deaths have been reported. The fires in Washington among several that have sprung up across the western U.S. Health officials in Michigan say two people have died in the cyclospora outbreak, adding both had underlying health conditions that may have been impacted by the parasite. 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
6: 0.5 WOKV.
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18: Some light rain into this evening, but temperatures quite mild and then mostly cloudy overnight with still a few lingering showers. It's a 5 on the WOKV Weather Meter with temperatures in the 70s. Your Tuesday will be partly to mostly cloudy. Scattered showers, a few thunderstorms with highs in the upper 80s to around 90. And then Wednesday will be partly cloudy and hotter again. A few afternoon storms with a high of 93. With your First Alert Forecast, I'm XNews Jax, Chief Meteorologist Mike Burrish for 104.5 WOKV.
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0: in action. Hour number two in a big Monday episode of Fox Across America. Playing some Vonus Van Halen. Just to keep people calm, because the whole country is either checked out on vacation or they're day in and day out with the news cycle and they feel like they are on the verge of snapping.
1: I'm as mad as hell and I'm not going to take this anymore.
0: Of course, my job is to take the edge off, opiate the masses with my wit and wisdom, my 68 community college credits. I'll be bringing in some heavy-duty backup in this hour. Gianno Caldwell is going to be here. He is a Fox News political analyst. Comedian Aaron Berg is going to be here as well. And, of course, we'll get to more of your calls and text messages and everything else. Whatever way you communicate with the show, some of you tweet at us. Some of you is on the Instagram. The only people I'm not talking to on social media are my Facebook Messenger people. And I've been making this apology for 2 months now. I used to sit here at the end of every day, return every Facebook message I got myself, and you knew it was me by the poor quality of the grammar. You'd go, oh, no, that's definitely a guy who went to community college. And somewhere in the process of being on the road, I think 25 weekends in a row this spring, I got behind on my Facebook messengers. And I was behind 500 messages here. Like, I'm going to have to get to the airport early one day for like 2 hours and just return them. It takes time. And I'm now 3,691 messages behind on Facebook Messenger. So I don't know when the hell I'm answering all these messages. But I mean to, because a lot of times you guys are giving me intel about shows you're going to or something you notice, whatever the case may be. And I love corresponding with you guys. But the easiest way to do it live is to call the show, 888-788-9910. You can, of course, always come see me on the road if you want to meet me in person, ask some questions at the Q&A or the meet and greet or anything like that. All of those stand-up tickets also on sale at foxacrossamerica.com. Which, by the way, is a very fancy way of me saying, I have no idea. I do host 3 hours of radio a day. I do TV 5 nights a week. I do my own show on Saturday. And I fly 45 weekends out of the year for stand-up. I honestly don't know how the hell I'm making up these 3,600 messages right now. So I hope there's nothing good in there, but I promise I'll be checking them this weekend because I am in town. I have 2 weekends left in town, and then we are back on the road, balls to the wall. Of course, to bring up balls, because the WNBA making some major headlines over the weekend with this back and forth between men playing against women. Sophie Cunningham, of course, being lectured by members of the league for excluding people. And sports are supposed to be about bringing people together. Now, sports is about competition. And if the competition isn't fair, the sports lose their integrity, the viewers lose their interest.
2: He knows what he's talking about.
0: Can I tell you something? If you took anybody, you don't have to be an NBA fan to know, but say OG Anunoby is on the Knicks. It's like a 6'10 guy who's a sharpshooter and is a phenomenal human specimen. If you put OG Anunoby on a WNBA team tonight, the whole country would actually watch. It'd be groundbreaking. He'd score 258 points, and you'd never need to watch it again because you'd realize there isn't any competition. You know, in theory, a pigeon battles a statue every Saturday in your public park. Okay, but you don't watch it because the statue isn't exactly fighting back against the things the pigeon's doing to it, for better or for worse. I'm just saying. I don't know, it was a full ill. But it wasn't ideal. Okay. And the point is, if we wage this battle, it's a lot like COVID. And you need to hear the full context of this for me to explain it to you. Do you know COVID, there was no scientific basis for anything. And even after Fauci's diary was outed, and I mean, the guy was caught lying in his diary. I mean, he's literally in January of 2020 saying this came from a lab. And spent the next 2 years going on TV going, there's no way in hell it came from a lab. Couldn't have come from a lab. He's lying about everything. Flat out admitted the 6 feet of separation, completely made up. The mask rules were entirely arbitrary. He's caught in his own journal saying we can't admit that the vaccine doesn't block transmission because then people will be less likely to take it. Meaning they knew this was a therapeutic and it might help you deal with symptoms of COVID. But they justified firing you from your job because we were debating from a standpoint that wasn't real. Meaning they said, you have to take this because you, okay, you could give it to somebody else. who was a little more vulnerable, and they would die. And everyone at the time was like, yo, if the vaccine works, it doesn't matter what I do. Because if the vaccine works and you got the vaccine, then according to that logic, nothing can happen to you.
3: Bingo, man, bingo.
0: But the fact that they weren't forthright with us about the fact that it was a therapeutic and not an actual vaccine is why so many people were hesitant to take it, because it wasn't fulfilling its promise. But the point is, even at this remote hour, when everybody knows Fauci lied, the data was not accurate, people are still on TV defending him all weekend long. This is a partisan witch hunt. The Republicans are a bunch of dirtbags. This is the most decorated scientist in the history of our country.
4: Fauci's just pulling stuff out of his butt.
0: Okay, but they stayed the course, because we got to this place where everything is so bitterly political now. Okay, and that's this WNBA thing. We have every single piece of data known to man that tells us men have a major biological advantage against women. Okay, there's a good reason why you've never seen a biological woman switch her identity to a man and enter sports successfully. It's never happened. You've never had a girl go, that's it, I'm playing with the boys now, and go win everything known to man, because she wouldn't make the team. Okay, and that's not a knock on women, but in any stretch of the imagination. The point is, we do things differently. And the reality is, everybody in the WNBA knows this, but because it is an ideological branding exercise, they have decided to fight for something that very well could erase their own existence. It's no different than the COVID thing. People knew the COVID vaccine didn't work. They still screamed and yelled for you to get it or lose your job. Okay, and even at this remote hour when we found out that Fauci was lying about everything, there's still people walking around every day. You see people wearing masks. How many times a week do you see someone driving in a car with a mask on?
5: They're crazy.
0: That's the only effective part of masking, is it lets you know who's nuts. Okay, but it becomes a branding exercise. That's what this WNBA thing. It's not that anybody believes that biological women could beat biological men. Nobody believes that. That's not a thing. Okay, but they do believe that holding on to that argument is part of the patch on their denim jacket. It's like a hot topic. It's like a band you support. It's cool to them. It's worth fighting for to them, because it signals to the rest of the world that you're not one of those evil Republicans. Because that's what Democrats are catering to now. There's two wings of the Democratic Party. They're the economically illiterate anti-Semitic socialists who want to bankrupt the country and blow Israel off the map. And then there's just the other wing of the Democrat Party that's selling pretend. Trump is literally Hitler. All his supporters are white supremacists. Voter ID is racist and bigoted towards women and minorities. Meanwhile, back at the ranch, every major Democrat operation requires you to show voter ID. Do you know Zoran Mamdani's government-run grocery store requires a valid form of government ID to shop there? So by the Democrats' own logic, he's starving blacks and women to death, especially married women who won't have a name change ready to go. Okay, it's all farce, but there are people that gravitate towards it because it's a branding exercise. They go, oh, these Republicans, they're racist. They hate women and minorities. They don't want them to vote. And a lot of dopey people who have Selma envy, who wish they were civil rights heroes, go, yeah, I'm latching on to this pretend racism thing. That'll be my brand. I'm here to fight the pretend racists. Bring on the Nazis. With no regard for the fact that Trump has a Jewish daughter, which is like the least Hitler thing you could ever do. Then there's the Democrat socialists that just want to tax the rich. And what are they actually catering to? Losers. People who were raised with an everybody gets a trophy mentality and taught to believe that you should be treated like a winner, even if you did none of the work to compete. Okay, those people love the idea of throwing a biological man onto the court against women, because they want the advantage. They want the unfair advantage. They don't want to do the work and compete on the merits. Okay, but it's so much of what politics have become is it exists more as a branding exercise than a factual engagement on ideas. Okay, there can be no debate over how we were wrong during COVID. But there can also be no accountability, because Republicans are yelling at Democrats and Democrats are yelling at Republicans when we should all collectively be yelling at them.
5: Bingo.
0: The people who lied. The people who said you couldn't have a funeral, but George Floyd could have two massive ones. The people who said your kid can't have a high school graduation, but if 500,000 people want to get in the streets in downtown Los Angeles to yell defund the police, so apparently COVID's not going to infect them. I mean, it was never real science. It was all political science. And it's left us in such a bitterly divided place that people are now, even after an executive order from the president, even after Supreme Court rulings, even after international Olympic committees have said biological men can't compete against biological women, the WNBA right now is out there fighting for the right to have a team of all trannies called the Chicago Bulls. I believe it's going to happen. Okay, here's Chris in Phoenix City, Alabama. Yo, Chris. What's happening, Chris?
6: Hey, not much. How's it going?
0: Listen, I'm waiting for this dude to join the WNBA so I can bet on him and make some money.
6: Oh, I know, right? So my thought process on that was self-preservation being one of the most powerful things ever, using my air quotes, the leadership of the WNBA. I wonder if staying relevant with this issue is has self-preservation's in the back of their mind.
0: You know what? On some level, this will rally, ironically, feminists to their cause. They're like, yeah, we'll show you. We're going to go support the WNBA. But it's the opposite of feminism because they're fighting for men to infiltrate their sport.
6: Exactly. And as a, I have lots of daughters. So paying very close attention to this one as we move forward.
0: Well, stay on it. I'll let you know. And you let me know if you hear anything, because my son is 6'5". Lincoln could be making some big WNBA money if this thing clears.
6: Yeah, my crew's not going to do that. I'm about 5.5 foot tall.
0: Okay, well, every team needs a mascot, Chris. Throw on the fur. I'll see you on the sidelines with the t-shirt gun. Really
6: love
0: funny.
6: Love the radio show, Jimmy.
0: Oh, thank you, buddy. I knew somebody did. I was certain there had to be one guy. I'm kidding. Have a great day down there, buddy. But he makes a point. He's got daughters. And I don't doubt woke white women are going to rally towards this WNBA cause. I don't doubt they will, because they'll be like, there's transphobes, these MAGA bigots. And that'll renew some interest in the league on some level. I don't know that that's the entire calculus. I think a lot of these people are just stupid. And I think what happened specifically with the trans thing is they really successfully preyed on the empathy of gays and women. It's gay people, women, they're very empathetic. They're nice people. They are nurturing. They're caretakers. They want to believe they're showing to compassion to people in need. Okay, because they themselves have been ostracized at times in our society. Gay people have a lot more rights now than they did 100 years ago. Women have a lot more rights now than they did 100 years ago. So when you have lived through that and you come across the moment where you believe other people are being denied rights, there is a compassionate part of you that gravitates towards that argument. But what they don't understand is, unlike gay people or women, the trans thing is not a biologically occurring issue. It is not organic. It is man-made. They manufactured a civil rights movement because this became the new social justice cudgel. Support us or you're a bigot. This is trans genocide. You're a racist. Okay, and they've latched on to this. And there are a lot of women that side with their side of the argument because they think they're showing compassion. You know, but go tell the little girl who got her face fractured by a volleyball when she was playing against a man who hit 100 miles an hour harder than she did, that it was compassionate to let that happen to her. Go tell the boxer who quit at the Olympics because an Algerian dude was beating the snot out of her, but he claimed he was a woman, so he was allowed to fight till the courts had to step in. Okay, there's a difference between claiming empathy and actually modeling it. And unfortunately, most people in the WNBA haven't figured that out yet.
7: What can I tell you, kid? You're right. When you're right, you're right. You're right.
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15: There it is, Fox Across America. We got Giano Caldwell in the on-deck circle. Dennis is standing by in Salisbury, Vermont on WVMT. He's got a plan to get rich quick. Yo, Dennis.
16: Hey, Jimmy, notwithstanding how talented the current athletes in the women's NBA are, I'll be putting all of my women's NBA championship title gambling money on the women's NBA team that hires the most men to play on it.
15: Oh, Dennis.
16: And you should, yeah. You should too. Starters or bench riders, the advice remains the same.
15: Make no mistake about it. The Chicago Bulls will go undefeated. If you have an all-trans team, they will never lose a game. Okay, it'll give all new meaning to the opening tip, though. Anyway, Dennis, great call as always. We'll do it again soon. Mark is in Henderson, Texas. He wants to help build this franchise. Yo, Mark.
17: Hey, Jimmy, how you doing?
15: I'm doing. What a crazy one.
17: Hey, I got the ideal player coach. I still think he can play.
15: Ooh,
17: Dennis Rodman.
15: He's already got the outfit. He's got the pink boa and the wig and everything, right?
17: Already got it. He can go. And get this. Now, what real American, red-blooded American boy, unemployed, wouldn't want to make a six-figure salary in the TWNBA and, as a benefit, get to take showers with women?
15: Hey, I mean, that's what these guys are doing in prisons. They get sent to prison and they go, actually, I'm a woman. And they just let them loose in the women's prison. That's crazy.
17: Yeah. Yeah, all I got to do is say I identify as a woman, they'll go on, and it will complete. I'm glad they're doing it, to be honest with you, because I think this is really going to shut these women up that are for the trans, especially these coaches. I thought that was ridiculous, that coach that came out with that yesterday.
15: Yeah.
17: So you have to play against these guys. And, Jimmy, the point spread is going to be like 63. So it's going to be tough to do that. And they'll probably set it up where the women stay close, like, say, 30.
15: Yeah.
17: So that first game, I think I'm going to take the points.
15: I'll be there. I'll be sitting courtside with you. Good stuff, Mark. I'll let you know if Dennis Rodman takes your offer. Be well. The great Mark in Henderson, Texas. I mean, really think of the reality of that. We're living in this moment. Now, this is very common in prison. We've covered this a lot on my TV show, just the same. Guys get sent to prison. Men. They commit rape, they commit murder, they get sent to prison. And they go, actually, I identify as a woman. And so they get to go in a women's prison. A guy who might literally be in jail for raping women is now in a women's prison. And wouldn't you know it, a lot of women wind up getting pregnant. Why? Because they can, as opposed to the male pregnancies. We're still waiting on our very first male pregnancy at the prison. It's the dumbest time there's ever been to be alive.
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21: Fox News, I'm Tom Graham. President Trump lashing out at the top prosecutor in D.C. over her decision to dismiss charges against an accused reflecting pool vandal.
22: And I was disappointed with Jeanine Pirro, really disappointed with Jeanine Pirro. She folded like an umbrella.
21: The prosecutors say the Interior Department was slow to provide evidence that shows peeling to the reflecting pool sealant was likely botched by a contractor and not an act of vandalism. President Trump is warning Iran it's their last chance. Negotiations, however, are underway between the U.S. and Tehran as the Pentagon pauses strikes.
23: President Trump says he called off another round of airstrikes against Iran last night after Arab leaders called him and requested he do so. President Trump says the blockade of Iranian ports will remain and will not be lifted.
21: Fox's Lucas Tomlinson, America is listening to Fox News.
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25: Some light rain into this evening, but temperatures quite mild and then mostly cloudy overnight with still a few lingering showers. It's a 5 on the WOKV weather meter with temperatures in the 70s. Your Tuesday will be partly to mostly cloudy. Scattered showers, a few thunderstorms with highs in the upper 80s to around 90. And then Wednesday will be partly cloudy and hotter again. A few afternoon storms with a high of 93. With your First Alert Forecast, I'm Action News Jax Chief Meteorologist Mike Burrish for 104.5 WOKV.
14: 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Sanity. It's Fox Across America with Jimmy Failla.
15: Jimmy, back in action. Fired up to talk to this next guest. He's a big damn deal. I know that because he tells me every time I see him. You know him and love him as a Fox News political analyst. He's got all kinds of things going on in his life right now. Maybe he'll explain at some point in the near future. But in the meantime, he's here to talk politics. Giano Caldwell, and the crowd goes wild. Hey, man.
26: I thought that's what you hear, that crowd going wild, no?
15: No, that was it. You couldn't because you're on Zoom. They were...
26: We
15: can't have Giano here in studio because we're within 500 feet of a school. And you can't hear anyone talk over the ankle bracelet going off. It's tough. Kid, good to see you, man.
26: Good to be with you as always, brother.
15: For all the things I could do on a weekend to find joy, I did the strangest thing yesterday. You know, normally if I'm in town on a Sunday, I drink like 7 martinis on my patio, light a cigar. You know, Jenny makes me put it out on her. You know how these country girls are. They're crazy. Okay. But I don't even know why it was in my phone. There's this Kamala clip. I don't know where she was speaking over the weekend. but she wants to, like, you know, she's basically doing the Democrat socialist thing, like defund ICE, abolish the court, or stack the court, abolish the Electoral College. I'm guessing she was day drunk like me, but does Kamala mean anything she says, or is she just saying whatever they tell her to because she thinks it's trendy? Like, I don't see real leadership out of her.
26: Yeah, no, 100%. And I think it's the latter of such. But I don't think it's just her. It's a lot of Democrats that are following that playbook. They see that the Democratic Socialists are winning elections in major cities like New York City. Now we got D.C. coming up. We might have Los Angeles. And when I say we, I don't mean as in me being a part of the DSA. Of course not. But certainly they're very excited about running the same playbook. Democrats don't even want to express being happy about being Americans. They don't want to express being proud of their country. They don't want to express that capitalism is a good thing. They're using the same playbook that Democrats are using, which is burn everything down. And when I say Democrats, the Democratic Socialists of America are the Democratic Party now.
15: Yeah,
26: this is awesome.
15: Yeah, because you want to know how this works. You know the way politics works. Whoever has the money runs the party. Like, all the fundraising is with the socialists right now. Mainstream Democrats have nothing. But the, you know, Mom Donnie wing, which, by the way, I don't know if you saw this, but Mom Donnie's grocery store requires government ID to shop there. So
26: I know,
15: by the logic of the Democrats, is he trying to starve black people to death? I was told you don't have ID.
26: That's what it sounds like, because he said black folks aren't smart enough to get IDs, which is insane, which I think James Carville even said something recently. Stop fighting the Republicans on voter ID, which is just smart, because where there's smoke, there continues to be fire.
15: Well, that's not true. Sometimes where there's smoke, Elizabeth Warren's just sending a signal. You don't know. You know, so, but, yeah, what does it
26: tends to be fire?
15: Thank you. What does it say for the Democrats that an 80-year-old white guy who grew up in the South is telling them their ID policies are kind of racist and dumb? That's a bad sign when James Carville is like, "What are you doing?" You know,
26: literally. But he's been telling them a lot of things lately. It just doesn't look too good for them. Mm-hmm. Although, you know, there's still going to be issues that we're dealing with on our side of the aisle. But I think theirs is far more damaging. When you look at the numbers, the polling purely, Democrats have an approval rating of almost 60% of the Democratic Socialists of America. And over 51% of Americans believe that the Democratic Socialists have no good, or it's really no good ideas. That was what the recent polling said. It is not popular with overall America, but it is popular within the Democratic Party, which is a problem for the Democrats.
15: Amen. We're talking to Giano Caldwell, caldwellinstitute.org. He is, of course, a Fox News political analyst. Give me this, man, with all of this dopey stuff going on, because basically, once the midterms happen, it's the general election. It's the 2028 general election. So Trump has to hold on to the House to have any shot of passing legislation the rest of the way, because the Democrats, would you say the Democrats would get sworn in, say, on January 1st of 2027 if they win the midterms? Do you think they would impeach him within the first hour, or do you think it would be like 3 or 4 hours? Like, when do you think it would happen? Because they're going to, I mean, that's all they're going to do, right?
26: I mean, no, it'll be the first 30 seconds of opening it up. Look, we had enough time. It's going on. You know, these folks are pretty crazy. It's really insane, because, and I find Republicans to be very interesting to the point that they don't do these kinds of things.
15: Yeah.
26: Look at all the opportunities there were to really impeach Joe Biden. Not one person pulled that trigger. I understand it was legislation probably proposed and talked about, but nobody actually pulled that trigger. Nobody took it seriously. Mm-hmm. But on this side, they come up with all kinds of accusations, and they do this stuff because they believe it moves their base. They need dollars in. As you said, the DNC is broke. They're in debt. Mm-hmm. Nobody but the socialists seemingly are galvanizing the people. People are watching because of the socialists, not realizing that if they actually were to get into real power, it's going to be the decimation of their city structures, their state government, whatever organizations that they get involved with. It usually ends in a ruining of those systems. Think about what Mondani is doing right now. Mm-hmm. We're going to give you free grocery stores. You got to have an ID to get in. And meanwhile, the competition, which is the small bodegas, are going to go out of business. And eventually the grocery stores won't work because only taxpayers are paying for it. They're subsidizing it. So what sense does it make?
15: It makes
26: doesn't make sense.
15: It's not good, Giano. Giano Caldwell on the line. It's the stupidest thing in the world, and specifically the bodegas, or as Jill Biden famously called them, bogadas. Do you remember that? She went down to San Antonio, where I'm going for stand-up in 2 weeks, called them a bunch of breakfast tacos, and said they're as unique as the Bogadas in the Bronx. So embarrassed. She was the worst president we've ever had. I would say Jill Biden's probably worst president of all time. So dumb. But you're right about that. And all of the socialism stuff, though, it is mainstream. Like, I was watching Bill Maher's clip. He's got a pretty viral clip that's been going around, because Friday night he basically said, hey, man, this is what they stand for. Like, they're not hiding it. You know what I'm saying?
26: Yeah.
15: They're like, no, abolish ICE, get rid of the court, get rid of the Senate. And that's just like destroying the country.
26: Get rid of the presidency.
15: Yeah, I know, isn't that bananas? But you know what appeals to, though? Like, we're ambitious people. We did a lot of work to wind up where we are. There's a lot of people who would love to be where we are without the work. And that's what socialism caters to. It's the American dream without the American hustle. You dig? And it's very much an everybody gets a trophy type of an economic mindset. Because you basically want to open the gram and be hanging out with Giano in St. Bart's without actually doing the work to get the gig. And that's not sustainable. You know, that's the point. Is it sounds nice, but obviously every country that's ever implemented has starved to death. Now, I get told constantly I need to lose weight here at Fox, but not so much that I should elect a socialist, Giano.
26: Well, if you want to starve to death, maybe it'll help.
15: Yeah, definitely. The good news is we're all going to have abs. The bad news is we're all going to be dead.
26: Abs, bones, they stick together something.
15: It doesn't.
26: There's going to be some good fried chicken that you can have over your next weekend while you're drinking.
15: Whoa, Giano. Way to do nothing to further stereotypes on behalf of your people. You just offered me a fried chicken. You said it, not me.
26: Danny, I got to tell you how it is, because I know I'm your only black friend. I already know that.
15: Well, you heard me and Charles Payne stop talking again? I'm kidding. Oh, we're still homies. No,
26: the word is out. Word on the street.
15: You stop it right now. Do you know, like, you know what's funny about me? For most of my adult life, I didn't have any white friends because I was a cab driver in a garage where I was literally, I think you know the story. When I got this TV show, okay, Fox tried to do a package where they went to my taxi garage to ask what they thought of Jimmy Fallon getting a TV show. Nobody knew my name because I was called the white guy. Like, that was the running joke. So they're like, who the hell's Jimmy Fallon? The guy in the Tonight Show, Jimmy Fallon? They didn't know. None of them knew my name. There was one white dispatcher who called me Mr. Laughs because he knew I was like an open mic comedian at the time. But none of them knew my name. It was like the funniest thing in the world. So I actually...
26: Man, so they all called you white guy. Just a white guy?
15: It's really funny, but when people migrate to a country from other parts of the world...
26: Oh, yeah, that's fair. That makes sense.
15: And they all bond over ethnic stereotype jokes. You know, like when they found out I was Polish, they started telling me Polish jokes. I'm half Polish, half Sicilian. Right. Okay, but whatever country you're from, they're in that locker room making fun of it and vice versa. That's all they do. They watch the world. They watch soccer. They look at a lot of dirty magazines, and they tell a lot of jokes you can't tell in corporate America anymore. That's a taxi garage, and it's the happiest place in the world. These are happy people, Giano.
26: And look at you. You've elevated to telling black jokes on white TV.
15: Wait, not only am I telling black jokes, I'm booking them. I'm kidding. There it is. Bang. Pow. Take that. Come on, Giano.
26: Did I tell you I was on this black radio station a couple weeks ago, WVON in Chicago. Shout out to them. And we were having a very serious conversation about an anti-violence march we were hosting in Chicago. And the guy calls in. They say, we got people calling in. He gets on the phone and he's like, look, I know this is a very serious topic, but I got to tell you, I watch you every weekend on Jimmy Fallon's show. Are you going to do stand up? It's a black radio station. I'm telling you, like, it's only black people that listen to this. I was so shocked.
15: Yo.
26: But here you are with black fans.
15: Dude, you've been on my show
26: black joke.
15: Dude, you've been on my show with the Wu-Tang Clan. The RZA was on my show.
26: I know. But you're a very cool dude. For people who don't know, Jimmy literally walks through the halls of Fox with a boombox.
15: That's a thing.
26: It's like it's in the 80s and he's friends with Chris Brown or something. I don't know.
15: I'm rocking cassettes and everything. We may have to do a town hall before the midterms or something. It would be dope.
26: That would be hilarious.
15: If we did like a black town hall, you know what I'm saying? And I could moderate with you. That would be pretty dope.
26: Hilarious.
15: We got to work it out, man. I knew I bought.
26: That's a great idea.
15: I knew I bought these gold shoes
26: so
15: for a reason.
26: It's gonna be a town hall with just me, then I suppose.
15: Listen, dude, if you understood, if my comedy pimp William is listening right now, he's already booked the venue just on me saying that to you and you laughing. By the time this interview is over, we'll have three of these lined up. He's psychotic. But yeah, we got to do something because, like, again, you and me, we get out and we actually have these conversations, and like people can tell we're bargaining with them in good faith. And that's what's missing in politics. The only reason either one of us is successful is, like, you know, we're okay what we do, but there's a market for real people. Everybody else is trying to get you mad or disingenuously hopped up on whatever. Not us. We're just trying to get you to the bar.
26: And bro, and I'm going to tell you, you're one of the only people that I know, and I love you so much. And one of the reasons I connected with you is that time I saw you pull out that fried chicken and Hennessy. I said, this is my guy. Fried chicken and Hennessy.
15: Straight up.
26: Collard greens too.
15: Listen, there's a reason they keep selling me gold shoes, Gianno.
26: Oh, new contract. They selling the gold shoes. The person was the copper ones.
15: That's funny. Good stuff. Hey, where can they find you on social media before I lose you?
26: Oh, at Gianno Caldwell. And please visit us at CaldwellSafety.org and CaldwellInstitute.org. 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
15: Amen. I love
26: at Gianno Caldwell, of course, on social media.
15: Yes, don't forget that on social media. I know there's a lot of horny old ladies listening that are never going to accept that you have a woman in your life. I mean, they're still going to want to, you know, they're going to reach out. You know what I'm saying? And they're allowed. They're allowed.
26: I know. I sometimes tell your wife, I say, I can't.
15: You don't need to.
26: Jenny's lovely.
15: Yeah. You don't need to dignify any of this. Just go have a nice day and tell Steph to call me. See ya. The great.
26: She's on the other line right now.
15: Oh, hot damn. Let's go. All right. I'll see you soon. The great Gianno Caldwell. Shout out to him, his lovely fiance, Stephanie, who will not return my calls. Like, this is, it's killing me, man. I kid. But everything Gianno says, by the way, is so true, especially with, like, the Kamala thing and the transactional nature of politics. Like, the DSA right now is running the Democrat Party. Like, you can tell me the hierarchies were the Pelosi's and Schumer's of the world. They have no influence. Like, Bernie has endorsed Graham Plattner, a Nazi, his replacement, who has apparently knocked up his cousin two times.
4: What the hell did you just say?
15: Second cousin, but still a little weird. But they've endorsed so many different dirtbags. But you know what they haven't done? They haven't lost the fundraising edge. Like, if you're looking at the 2028 Democrat general election right now, AOC, oddly enough, probably has the best chance of getting it.
4: AOC is a dope.
15: I'm not saying she's gonna, because she is a dope. Like, AOC thinks Antifa is one of Jasmine Crockett's relatives. Like, she has no idea. She's a very dumb girl. But the point is, they have the fundraising advantage. And in politics, it's the only thing that matters. That's why people like the Clintons were able to dominate for as long as they were, and at the capacity they were, because they had a fundraising advantage. They could bring in big donors, just the way Nancy Pelosi has kind of ruled the roost in that party for 100 years. She gets them to vote in lockstep because she's in charge of distributing the money, you know? And right now, whoever the hell is funding all this socialist nonsense has kind of made Bernie like a de facto kingmaker. It's bizarro. You know, because Bernie Sanders with the millionaires and the billionaires is a millionaire on his way to becoming a billionaire by telling you that capitalism is bad and passing around the collection plate that Democrats continue to fill up.
4: Pay up, suckers.
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0: there?
1: Well, yes, I've been truck driving for 25 years, but I told your call screener I could probably play in the WNBA. I'm only 58 years old, but I'm 6 foot two, 190 pounds, and I'm in excellent shape. I can give it a try.
2: Listen, they're going to be having tryouts for the Chicago Bulls. It's coming soon. You're going to be there.
1: Okay.
2: I would buy you a jersey.
1: I'm not really a good basketball player, but I would toss some ladies around pretty good.
2: Listen, they're not good basketball players. If you ever see Angel Reese, the girl, shoot layups,
1: yeah.
2: I mean, she's missing.
1: Yeah.
2: It's crazy. It looks like she hits layups like a blindfolded person swinging at a pinata, just in any direction.
1: I think I could keep up with them.
2: I got that.
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1: a truck driver.
2: Yeah, I mean, you sound like you're in better shape than me, man. I'm a slob. I got to pull my life together. I always forget that I work in TV on the weekend, so I show back up here on Monday with my face swollen. I was on America's Newsroom this morning, and I looked like I was on loan from a local circus. Not good.
1: One more thing I want to say: I listen to your show every day, and my mother, who is 84 years old, watches your show every Saturday. She loves
2: you. Yo, I love that. Say something. Tell your mom hello. That's amazing. I'm glad.
1: I sure will.
2: I'm glad one of our moms likes me. I'm kidding. My mom's a fan too. David, I'd love to stay and chat, but you got to go practice for the big game tonight in the WNBA.
1: Yeah.
2: Good luck.
1: I'm ready.
2: Make some money.
1: All right.
2: Have fun, buddy. I'll see you soon. Say hi to your mom. The great David, whose mom is watching the show. Look at that. I'm telling you, moms of the world unite. A lot of moms watch the show. We meet them at the meet and greets. And I think they watch me just to feel better about their own parenting skills. I'm like, well, doing better than he is with that Lincoln kid. Anyway, we'll get into it with another parent, Aaron Berg, a gestating person in his own right, joining us at the top of the next hour. Don't go anywhere.
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8: It's their last chance. I'm Lisa Lucera, Fox News. That's what President Trump is saying about new talks with Iran.
9: President Trump says he was prepared to pummel Iran with airstrikes, he says, that have not been seen since World War II.
10: And it would have gone on for a long time, and there'd be essentially very little left. There'd be nothing left.
9: But before launching those attacks, the president says Iran and several Middle Eastern partners called, asking for more time to negotiate.
10: I want to give them every last chance before decapitation.
9: Any deal, President Trump says, would be carried out in two phases. First, reopening the Strait of Hormuz, then technical talks on denuclearization.